0: staunch environmentalist and Liberal MP Stephen Guilbeault is set to resign his seat today. Reporters in Ottawa asked Prime Minister Mark Carney about the move.
1: First and foremost, what I want to do is thank Mr. Stephen Guilbeault, for his many contributions for the members of his riding. First and foremost, a dedicated MP for Ville-Saint-Marie for these years, for the people of Canada, for the government, for the cabinet, for myself.
0: The Quebec MP quit Carney's cabinet last year after the announcement of Ottawa's energy deal with Alberta, which included an agreement to work toward the approval of a bitumen pipeline. This is the Canadian Press. In sports, the Montreal Canadiens seek a better result at home tonight as they look to get back into their NHL Eastern Conference final against the Carolina Hurricanes. The Hurricanes took a 2-1 lead in the best of seven series with a 3-2 overtime win on Monday in Montreal. Montreal Victoire goaltender Anne-Renée Debien, Boston Fleet goalie Aaron Frankel, and Minnesota Frost forward Kelly Panek are the finalists for the PWHL's Billie Jean King MVP Award. Debien and Frankel both set a PWHL record with 19 wins in the 2025-26 season. Panek had a league-leading 16 goals and a single-season record of 33 points. Kazuma Okamoto hit a tie-breaking home run in the sixth inning, and the Toronto Blue Jays beat the Miami Marlins 2-1. Jeff Hoffman got four outs for the win as the Blue Jays won the eighth time in 12 games. Canadian Otto Lopez had four hits and drove in a run for the Marlins. From the Canadian Press, I'm John Kennedy.
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7: Here's the latest forecast from the AM 800 Weather Center. We have a 30% chance of rain tonight, a low 11 or 52. Sunny and breezy tomorrow, the high 21 or 70. Clear tomorrow night, the low 6 or 43. Then a gorgeous weekend ahead, sunshine Friday, Saturday, and Sunday with highs of 24 and 22. Again, cloudy with a chance of showers this evening, then clearing, the low down to 11 or 52 Fahrenheit.
8: Fine and seasonal highs for the first few days of June. From the CTV Weather Center, I'm Lindsay Morrison.
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1: You don't own that. Now, you can just be said for a lot of things these days, that we don't actually own anything. But the AI you're building, that stuff you're working on, you don't own that, by the way. 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
2: We don't. And if you think about it, the world has been shifting away from installing our own stuff on our own machines, right? You don't install software locally anymore. You plug your computer in, it connects to the internet, and then you run everything through the cloud. And all of those services run on some server somewhere else that belongs to someone else. And we either access it free and pay with our data, or we pay a subscription fee for it. And so either way, as soon as we cut off those accounts, as soon as we stop paying those subscription fees, we lose that access. The notion of ownership of any technology today is kind of laughable because you're right. We have none.
1: None. Like we don't own anything. Like, and this is the crazy things where we as consumers have to fight back. And I use a heated steering wheel as an example. Some of the car companies, BMW and Toyota, for example, have said that they would use subscriptions for some of these services. But the part that hasn't been answered yet is what if it breaks? Mm-hmm. Right? Like if it's in your car and you can't use it, but did you pay for it? Well, it's probably baked into the price of the car already, so you probably did pay for it. And so if you want to use it, you have to use your subscription, then it connects, and now you can turn on your heated steering wheel. Their argument is, of course, is that now, by the way, you can turn it off in the summer. You don't have to pay. Yeah. But if you want to pay month to month, it's going to be more expensive than if you pay for the whole year, and, of course, all the things, your air conditioning, whatever. And so this notion of it, though, is who fixes it when it breaks? Now, let's jump way ahead into the AI realm, is that no one's there to fix it if it breaks. Like, there's no complaint button. There's a thumbs down button on your AI. And as a business operator, if you go and you... I have Carmi as my number one photographer. Carmi likes photos, by the way. But Carmi's sort of helper admin at work. We don't need that person anymore because we have AI to process his photos and schedule his day. So now that's going away, Carmi. You lose your person. So then we build an agent that's going to now be Carmi's assistant. We budget it out. It's going to, you know, that $50,000 person that was your assistant before is now a $15,000 AI. Well, AI decides, the AI company is like, well, by the way, that price is double. So now my $50,000 person is a $30,000 person. And by the way, they've changed the features and some of those features are no longer available the same way. So now we can't even replace that person. So we're even renting the ideas behind what we're trying to use to replace to save ourselves.
2: Yeah, that's the dark part that the industry doesn't want you to know, is that, you know, they convince you all these AI agents that do all of this work for you. They're revolutionary. They'll save you a whole lot of time. They'll allow you to scale. If you run a business, they'll let you scale that business much more quickly. Basically fight outside your weight class and act as if you're bigger than you are. But then what we're seeing now in the industry is that a lot of these AI companies are saying, you know what? We're going to make it like you're going to pay by the workload. In other words, the more you use this AI tool and the more you use this AI agent, the more you will pay. It's almost like in the early days of the internet where you didn't have all you could drink internet. You paid by the minute or you paid by the megabyte that you downloaded until eventually consumer pressure kind of forced the industry to adopt the all you can eat model.
1: Like text messages.
2: Exactly. Well, you know, when you paid, 10 cents per every text message, you really thought long and hard about that because that added up pretty quickly.
1: Yeah, or it's Carmi, I can't call you at 6:55. I got to call you at 7. That's what
2: when we used to pay for long distance or we used to pay for minutes on our phone, and we had already gotten rid of that because now we're kind of in an age of abundance. And now as AI takes over, we're starting to see the industry go the other way. They're starting to charge by the workload, which means that huge saving that you thought you were going to have by using that AI tool to revolutionize your business or supercharge your life, well, now it's going to cost you a lot more. And those features that you thought were included, they may be stuck behind a paywall and you're going to have to pay for those too. And those rules can change any time at all. You think you're making a deal now, 6 months from now, guess what? New terms, more expensive, less functional.
1: To your point about the phone lines, though, the phone lines used to be $15 plus long distance, and then they became $60 plus long distance. And that's when the pushback started. Okay. Yeah. Good luck costing this out. Let me get a little business on you here is that, so good luck costing this out. So, okay. So Carmi's the photographer. Back to our original scenario. Carmi's new digital assistant's going to get that work done. Well, here's what we've got to cost that out because we got a project. Carmi's going to go take pictures of cars. Amazing. But now how many credits is he going to burn up? And how do we cost that out when it works? Because by the way, your subscription is full of credits. So in this scenario, you have a little helper that needs to take a break from time to time because you used up all your bits. Here's the thing. Mm-hmm. If you edit an image and it screws it up and you re-edit the image, it still costs you credits. Like you're still paying for their screw ups, which is built into the AI, by the way. Mm-hmm. The make mistakes and to distract you to keep using it is built into it to make you ask it more questions, which burns more credits. You have to imagine you're putting a coin in every time you ask it a question.
2: Yeah.
1: And then, but here's the thing though, is that now you're at 11:30 in the morning. And first thing in the morning, you asked it to do a bunch of heavy, heavy lifting. And you can't use your credits now until 11:30 tomorrow morning. Full stop
2: That's
1: work.
2: That's right.
1: This is the stuff. There's no grid of value on those credits.
2: There isn't. And there's not a lot of transparency. And that's the way the industry wants it. It doesn't want you to know what you're getting yourself into. It doesn't want you to understand exactly what that value proposition is. You know, when I put gas into my car, I kind of have a sense of how much it costs, how far it will go, how efficient my vehicle is. So I kind of know how much distance I'm going to get out of that $40 or $50 or $60 that I'm about to put into my tank. Whereas with AI, no one really knows because you don't have a pump that tells you the dollar amount. There's no efficiency metric that everyone can agree on. And so
1: it seems rather arbitrary.
2: Oh, it is. And each company that deploys these AI services has a different way of doing it, different way of charging it, different way of measuring. And it's all designed to keep you in the dark. So you'll keep A, using it more and B, paying more.
1: Now I'm only guessing. I have no evidence to back this up, but I swear it's because of server load. But that I'm making that up, of course, but that's what it feels like because there was a day where I was doing a bunch of really big building work where I build, some AI stuff to teach me things. I'll tell everybody what it is. There's no secret here. I will get an AI to go through a transcript of a conversation like this and tell me what I missed. What'd you miss? What did Carmi say that I missed? So it teaches me. I get it to teach me things. Well, Carmi said that he likes the color blue, but you didn't ask him about blue, blah, blah, blah. And so I learned from it. So it was quite literally 3:50 PM. And an alert came up, said you've used all your credits. You cannot continue until 4:00. And I'm like, wait a second. Is this just because I've been doing a lot of work today and it's like saying, slow down, big fella? Or did I actually use credits? Cause I've never used, I didn't do anything heavy, heavy. It was just lots of questions and interactions. And it just, that's where the arbitrary comes from.
2: Yeah. And that's, I think we have to understand that when we use AI in the background, we are making a server in a data center somewhere work really, really hard. AI is by definition incredibly compute intensive. It makes computers really churn. And of course AI companies are engaged in this sort of, it's almost like a superpower arms race, building out massive data centers so that they have. Yeah. So more compute capacity, more energy capacity to keep those data centers on. And of course that has costs. And so they're going to recoup those costs one way or the other. And part of that includes charging a premium for it. So that if you have a subscription version of say ChatGPT premium or pro, they're going to limit that. They're going to throttle it. They're going to make it obvious to you when you hit those limits and they're going to encourage you to maybe move to the next higher tier of subscription so they can make more money.
1: You know, when you pay your power bill and it's more expensive to use the air conditioning in the middle of a hot day than it is on the weekends at night. And in the wintertime, it's more expensive to turn on your furnace and burn your natural gas because demands go up in the winter when it's cold outside. I think we're going to start to see more of that time of day usage issues on the AI as well. Okay, Carmi Levy, there you go. I wish that was good news, but it's not. But there are things that we need to know. And I like the example, Carmi, where you did the gas pump, the tick, tick, tick, tick, tick, tick, tick. We kind of need to see that. Like, you asked for this, and all of a sudden it jumped up by 30, and you're like, what did I do? I don't know what I did. So it's a great example. Thank you for doing this, as always, bud.
2: I appreciate being with you. Thanks so much, Shane.
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1: 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And Paul, it's been a while since we've talked to you. 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
2: Absolutely, Mike. 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
5: Here's the latest forecast from the AM 800 Weather Center. We have a 30% chance of rain tonight, a low 11 or 52. Sunny and breezy tomorrow, the high 21 or 70. Clear tomorrow night, the low 6 or 43. Then a gorgeous weekend ahead, sunshine Friday, Saturday, and Sunday with highs of 24 and 22. Again, cloudy with a chance of showers this evening, then clearing, the low down to 11 or 52 Fahrenheit.
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1: Nathan Radke is here. Uncover Up is the podcast, teaching conspiracy theories, how to understand them, how to tear them down, how to build them up, even if they are made up of real life things. Because sometimes those conspiracy theories are true, by the way. So which way does it go? Nathan Radke, along with Dr. Lee Kunla on the podcast and the book. What's the book called?
2: Uncover Up, How to Think Clearly in an Age of Conspiracies, and it drops at the end of July.
1: Very exciting time, isn't it? So summer 2026 is when you can grab it. And not only that, it's going to be linked in the podcast description on the online version if you want to grab the link nice and quickly here. Okay, UFO files are out. There is one little thing that has sort of stuck around for a very, very long time and doesn't seem to go away, and that is the orb. Tell me about the orb.
2: Now, I feel like you've been looking forward to this one for a while. You're an orb fan.
1: I like this. I'm a big fan of the orbs, dude.
2: And there is something quite bizarre going on here. So, yeah, we started going through these UFO files that the American government dropped at the beginning of May, and they just dropped another tranche of files last week, and we've barely gotten through the first tranche. Apparently, a group of government files is called a tranche. And what we're going to talk about today is we're going to look at the relationship that the Air Force has with flying saucers and things like that, but particularly this concept of the orb, because as it turns out, this idea goes way back, even before a flying saucer phenomenon starts in 1947, because what we have to do is we have to go back to World War II and talk about Foo Fighters.
1: Oh, I love their music.
2: Yeah, everybody loves the Foo Fighters, except the Air Force didn't love the Foo Fighters. The Air Force was nervous about the Foo Fighters. So if we go into these files, we find some U.S. Army Air Force releases dating back to the middle of 1945, which is towards the end of World War II, 2 years before the term flying saucer gets coined. And there's a problem facing Air Force leadership, and that was this. What were the Foo Fighters? Because this was a term used by Allied pilots to describe strange lights and shapes and fireballs and orbs that seemed to follow American and British aircraft around. The name Foo Fighter probably comes from the French word for fire, which is feu. And in particular, in this recent release, there's a very wild report in which a strange cylindrical flying object is described. It's aluminum-colored, 12 feet long, with small fins on the lower end. Apparently, it was intercepted and attacked by Allied fighters, but while red flames were seen emerging from it when it was struck by bullets, it didn't disintegrate. That's weird. They didn't know what that was then. We still don't know what that was now. And there were dozens of other strange lights and orbs following plane crews at night over Europe and the Pacific. So in these Air Force files, the reports were taken very seriously, and an investigation was urged. But what's important to note, especially because of where we are today, is in these Air Force files, there's no reference to aliens. That wouldn't start happening for another few years. Because this was during World War II, given the time period, the American Air Force obviously much more worried about the Germans than they would be about, say, aliens.
1: Okay. Well, let's just break down a couple of quick things. Like, number one, nobody knows if the orb is the alien or if there would be an alien in the orb. I mean, that could be a thing. They've come in many forms. I think, you know, I will get to what it looks like today, but I mean, you can reinforce a little bit with what airline pilots often say about things they see, right? That are sort of hovering about. And when it comes to an orb, I mean, I know you described that one scenario, cylindrical, but I mean, generally it's like a light dot. And there are different stories that say there are like a round ball specifically. And so which way does it go way back in time? Were they, I mean, when you say cylindrical with fins on it, it makes me wonder if that's just sort of someone's memory of a rocket, look like a rocket, as opposed to it was just like this blurry ball that people couldn't nail down. Was there any consistency in how it was told?
2: The majority of the Foo Fighters, I mean, that's one cylindrical object, that's sort of an outlier. That was a very strange one. For the most part, they were seeing exactly as you described, kind of an oval shape or a round shape or just sort of a point of light. And it wasn't just the American Air Force that was worried about this. The RAF, the British Air Force, also worried during World War II. although they were of the opinion that these Foo Fighters may have been just a combination of some early German jet fighters like the Messerschmitt 262, or maybe some flak rockets. Because, of course, at the end of World War II, the Germans were fielding some pretty strange experimental weapons, and the closer they got to defeat, the weirder the weapons became. And they were firing off rocket planes and ballistic missiles, all sorts of strange things. And a lot of Allied pilots, of course, wouldn't have been familiar with those new weapons. But it was stressed by Air Force leadership, and you can see it in the files, that some of these sightings were still mysterious and that no satisfactory explanation could be given for them.
1: Did orbs taper away when UFOs started? Because when UFOs came along, from I've learned from what you guys say, is that once Hollywood sort of had put a picture in everybody's mind, then we just assumed it was a UFO with an alien inside and a little gray man with big eyeballs.
2: No,
1: so
2: exactly.
1: Did the storyline shift, or were they just sort of tucked in the background and nobody saw them?
2: Well, after 1947, which is the first time you hear the phrase flying saucer, exactly as you say, because we kind of see what we expect, once the idea of flying saucer was out there in the pop culture, people were seeing saucers everywhere. But orbs were still pretty common. And after World War II was over, the Air Force, of course, is not as concerned about Germans, but now they're worried about the Soviets. And orbs and fireballs were seen after the war near sensitive nuclear sites in the United States, to the point where the Air Force actually has to put together an initiative called Project Twinkle. And it was created to, I know it's a hilarious name, but it was created to try to observe and photograph and measure and explain these orbs and fireballs and hopefully get some photographic evidence of them. And what's interesting is when you go through these files, you can start to see the sort of the way the story of the UFO is developing. Because unlike the Foo Fighters in World War II, you do see a bit of speculation in the Twinkle files that maybe there's an extraterrestrial cause here. But for the most part, they're looking at natural and man-made explanations.
1: Well, let's just acknowledge Twinkle files. Okay, moving on.
2: The Twinkle files. Yeah.
1: You can see why it didn't sound macho or catch on, right? It's like, oh, twinkly stars, moving on.
2: Yeah, I mean, if you're an FBI agent or an Air Force agent and you're in the X-Files, then you sound cool. If you're in the Twinkle files.
1: Yeah, what department are you in? I'm in the Twinkle files.
2: I'm in the Twinkle files.
1: I'm in the pretty blinky star files, yeah.
2: And in the end, the Twinkle files kind of fizzled out without providing an explanation, but it was mostly because of bad timing. Because when Project Twinkle started, it was right before the Korean War fired up. And so then, of course, during the Korean War, personnel who would have otherwise been available for twinkling, they were needed elsewhere. But still, even though Twinkle doesn't come up with anything, those early reports do tell us some interesting and important stuff. And one is that orb sightings go back to before the dawn of the flying saucer movement. We were talking about orbs before we were talking about saucers. The Air Force has been taking them very seriously since the 40s. And this is always sort of vital for our conspiracy thinking. We have this idea that the Air Force is covering stuff up, the government's covering stuff up. But what's clear from these released files is that the Air Force did not have any idea what they were. And the hope was, hey, maybe when our technology gets better, we'll figure it out. And so now we can fast forward to today. We have much better tech than we had for Twinkle. And we're still encountering orbs. And so what I suggest we do now is let's look at a couple of very recent incidents involving orbs and see if our modern tech gets any closer to us understanding what in the world or off the world is going on here.
1: So if I were to make my guess in an envelope, like this is it, we're betting for beers and we can get our little, magic eight ball or crystal ball, time machine, whatever it might be. And I would say that the aliens are the orbs. That's what I would say. Like this flying saucer notion is the hooey. And I would say like the orbs, and that is something, that's something different. So this is where I get tangled up into. If you're a fan of Skinwalker Ranch and those shows, that's where you learn a lot about orbs. They like fence posts burned out because they believe they witnessed an orb zip by it and it was just hot and burned it. Like this is where to me it starts to get really cool and really real. Okay, fast forward. Orbs, the Uncover Up podcast. Nathan Radke is here. Let's get into today with better technology and what is our look at it. We'll be right back.
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1: Nathan Radke is here. Uncover Up is the podcast. Orbs, UFOs specifically, orbs. Now, if you missed the earlier conversation, it will be on the podcast. Get caught up to the early 40s into the 50s and how orbs have been around long before the narrative of the UFO. Now, fast forward to today. And Nathan, my biggest exposure to seeing these things would be the Skinwalker Ranch shows and the documentary, documenting that they've put on all of that. It's probably not a documentary. And they've shared an awful lot of what they have documented with today's technology that goes on in that place. These little light balls that seem to be flying around that they try to document. Does technology today make it easier versus almost 100 years ago when they were first really noticed?
2: Well, that's what makes these files so interesting, is because we're actually looking at footage from fairly advanced sensor technology that comes from American fighter planes. And so hopefully this now means that maybe we're going to get a little bit closer to understanding what this phenomenon is. And I assume you've probably looked at some of the sensor footage.
1: Well, it's all of it's fascinating. I mean, like, it looks like, if I could imagine a cartoon, it's almost like, I think of like Monsters, Inc. or one of those, like the guys with the big eyeballs, blink, blink, right? Like, it's kind of like that little eyeball, like following you around, like you see in the movies, and then blink, blink, it watches you, and then poof, it's gone. I mean, that's, I don't think there's a better way to describe it than the way that we see it sort of in those movies or cartoons.
2: Yeah, they look pretty strange and they're hard to understand, especially at first. I mean, there's even footage in these files of a UFO being shot down in 2023 by an American F-16 fighter jet over Lake Huron. And that footage sounds dramatic when you hear about it. When you watch it, it really, really just looks like a balloon. It even pops when the pilot hits it with a Sidewinder missile. And also, that incident takes place at a time when there had been several alleged Chinese spy balloons spotted over North America. So that footage probably has a pretty mundane explanation. I mean, the object was moving with the wind. It didn't take any kind of evasive action. And a few months after that incident, an amateur balloon hobbyist group said, oh, you know what? One of our high altitude balloons has gone missing.
1: Yeah.
2: Around that area, around that time. So that one's fine.
1: Yeah.
2: But stranger than that are the reports of orbs. And there's a lot of recent footage of like spots and dots appearing to move and maneuver at extreme speeds. Now, some of this can be explained through ordinary phenomenon like the parallax effect. Imagine this. You're in a fighter plane. You're moving at high speed, high altitude. You're visually tracking a floating object like a balloon. It's between you and the ground. It can appear as if the object is moving extremely fast, but that's just the result of the relative speed of you in the airplane and the fixed focal point of that slow-moving object. But there are other videos and eyewitness accounts that are way harder to explain. For example, there's a video that shows several orbs near a submarine, a surfaced submarine, and the objects appear to be moving in different directions, so it can't just be that parallax effect. And they're apparently dipping in and out of the water. And we don't have much information about this incident, probably because it was part of a surveillance mission on a foreign sub. And the footage itself is a bit unsatisfying. It's a little bit Bigfooty, since it's, you know, black and white sensor display. And we're given no context for location or altitude or time of day or technology used to gather the footage. All that's classified. But that means that all the things that we would need to help us make an educated hypothesis are missing from that footage, unfortunately.
1: Okay, so this makes me think of a couple of things. If you've ever been by an airport and you see an airplane coming into land and the angle is just right, it looks like it's floating and it's not moving. That's kind of the angle thing that you're talking about, really, right? But the orbs thing for me gets interesting because there is the water part. And again, it's only because of watching the one show, but on Skinwalker, they fly into the hill and then out of the hill, right? It's so it's, if it's an orb thing, in and out of the water would sort of make sense, because that's one of the pieces that gets the question mark is, well, wait a second, it just hit the water and didn't slow down. And if you do the math on the video for how far it tracked on that part of the video, goes under the water and then comes out of the water, the math of the speed, generally, these reports will say it didn't slow down when it hit the water. Like, if you calculate the frames per second of how much space it crossed, it didn't slow down when it was in the water. And that's where people go, whoa, this is cool.
2: Yeah, because, of course, water is so much thicker than air. We don't have any kind of technology that we know about that can do that. And that brings us to, I think, maybe one of the strangest files that we've seen recently. Now, this is only from a few months ago. It's getting a lot of press attention right now because of its shocking content. And we have no information about the source, unfortunately, other than it being the firsthand account of a senior U.S. intelligence officer. We don't know about the context, other than it being near a sensitive military facility in late 2025. And based on the description in it, I would say New Mexico or Nevada. So here's what the report says. In the early evening during daylight hours, the officer, a colleague, and two pilots take off in a helicopter to investigate loud thuds that have been heard by some mountains near the base. And there had also been UFO reports in the previous nights of orbs. They flew around the range, they refueled, then they headed back up. And by that time it was night, so the pilots switched to infrared and night vision sensors. They're on their way back to base again when they receive a message from the operations center that there's several radar contacts in the area. They get sent to intercept the contacts. And meanwhile, on the ground, military observers had spotted an extremely hot UFO with their infrared sensors, very low to the ground, moving at extremely high speeds. Then the ground team tells the helicopter crew that an object had just gotten within 10 feet of them and sped away. And the chopper pilots spot this object with their night vision goggles. They see it split into two separate objects, both of which then speed off, and the helicopter was unable to keep up with them. It was faster than the helicopter. Fighter planes from a nearby field had also detected this UFO, and the helicopter crew gets vectored to another location following ground control and the radar contact. And according to the unnamed intelligence officer, this is where it gets really strange, they then saw countless orange orbs swarming in all directions against the backdrop of the mountain, which lasted for several minutes. They then went back to their previous position, at which point both the pilots and the officers saw two large orbs flare up side by side close to the helicopter, oval-shaped, orange with a bright center, emitting light in all directions. And unfortunately and irritatingly, the officer writes that he didn't take any footage of this incident because he was too busy assessing whether the orbs posed a threat, and that encounter only lasted about 10 seconds. And then fighter jets approached the area, and the officer writes that he could see orbs chasing the fighters before vanishing. Now, that account is dramatic and strange.
1: Now, this is the part that gets me. Okay, so what is the reaction to that?

0: then they're not going to be worried about these orbs flying around nuclear power plants, or they're not going to worry about these things, you know, checking out a spaceship or checking out a helicopter or a jet if it's not something that important. So that just leads to more questions, as we always find in cases like this, because you're like, well, wait a second. If they were comfortable knowing what it was, they either would or would not worry about it. And they seem to be very close attention to it. And like you said, this story was late 2025.
1: Yeah, and it's very hard to explain. There's no visible means of propulsion or lift. They're described as flying in a deliberate manner. None of the tech that we have now fits this description. I mean, of course, it's at night. We're bad at identifying things in the sky at night. We don't have any kind of photographs or sensor recordings or video footage of this story, unfortunately. We don't know anything about the officer who allegedly wrote it. So it's interesting, but kind of irritating, because there's still so much more information that I want to have to understand this.
0: Like what? Like who's flying it? Exactly. I realize that's an unfair question. That's why I hesitated.
1: Well, I mean, I want to know. There was other people involved in this incident. I'd like to get their perspective as well. I'd like to know who this officer is. I would like to see if there was any kind of radar reports. Like this is the information that we need to figure out what's actually going on. So as always, I feel like we're just getting teased a little bit. We're just getting like a little hint of something. But ultimately, I want more information than this.
0: You know, the price of these helicopters and jets, you think they come with a free dash cam.
1: Yeah, exactly. Or a GoPro or something.
0: Baked into it. All right. It's fascinating stuff. We need to pin the Skinwalker conversation generally, Nathan. So how about we pin that for sometime this summer? We'll do it.
1: Absolutely. It sounds great.
0: Yeah. So if you're listening to this on the podcast, give it a search and you're going to find it eventually, because it will come out. There are so many things to talk about. Orbs, where they were and where they are and what we still don't know. Uncover Up, the podcast and the pending book, Summer 2026. Make sure you get it. Thank you, Nathan.
1: Thanks for having me on.
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12: Here's the latest forecast from the AM 800 Weather Center. We have a 30% chance of rain tonight, a low 11 or 52. Sunny and breezy tomorrow, the high 21 or 70. Clear tomorrow night, the low 6 or 43. Then a gorgeous weekend ahead, sunshine Friday, Saturday, and Sunday with highs of 24 and 22. Again, cloudy with a chance of showers this evening, then clearing, the low down to 11 or 52 Fahrenheit.
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1: Let's take a tour around that network, shall we? 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In Montreal, Aaron Rand had a cool conversation about talking to strangers. Yeah, maybe we should start talking to strangers. Aaron was joined by Nicholas Epley, a professor of behavioral science at the University of Chicago. He also wrote a book called A Little More Social, How Small Choices Create Unexpected Happiness, Health, and Connection. He chatted about the research and why we all should take some time and try to talk to strangers.
2: Let me begin by asking, how did you come? I mean, yes, you wrote the book on this. How did you come to write this book? What was it? Was there a particular incident, something that made you say, hey, you know what? Let's delve more into this. How did it happen?
3: So there was a moment about 15, 16 years ago, maybe. I was on the train going into Chicago, where I work at the University of Chicago. And I was sitting there on the train, and it just sort of hit me like a eureka moment that morning that we're all highly social creatures, made happier and healthier by connecting with each other. And yet here we all were sitting on that train car being completely silent with each other. I was writing a chapter on from my first book at the time describing how social connection increases our well-being. And this just struck me as a real paradox. Why is it that highly social creatures like us are sitting here on the train day after day choosing not to connect with each other?
2: Okay, so it would seem to me that part of the problem is, or part of the reality here is, we feel uneasy about socializing with people we don't know. So how do you get over that?
3: Yeah, so that's exactly the issue. I have, for most of my career, studying what we might think of as mind reading, how we make inferences about each other's thoughts and beliefs and attitudes, and mostly how we screw that up and misunderstand each other. And one of the real barriers that we found to social connection is that we think, actually mistakenly, that other people won't respond favorably when we reach out to connect to them. So on my train ride that morning and subsequent experiments, for instance, we found that people thought that other riders on the train wouldn't be as interested in talking with them as the other riders actually were. And as a result, they underestimated how well those conversations would go. And that's a phenomenon we found over and over and over and over again, that we're generally overly pessimistic about how positively others respond when we try to connect with them. And the way you get over that is practice, actually. It's avoidance that creates misunderstanding and mistakes like this. Reaching out and trying is what calibrates your beliefs.
1: Nicholas Epley is the guest there. He wrote this book. And Aaron Rand is the show at CJAD in Montreal. Now, not only did they talk about that, but Aaron asked Nicholas Epley about how the research changed him.
3: I'm a very different person now from what I used to be. I'm more open. I approach people other people in kindness more often. I'm the kind of person that can talk to anybody anywhere about almost anything. And the conversations overwhelmingly turn out well. When I feel grateful, I don't keep it to myself. I share it, pass along lots of compliments.
1: How cool is that? All right. He writes a book on it. Then he learns from it too. Also talks about the train part, meeting people on the train and his train friends.
3: I ride in on the train into Chicago every day, 5 days a week, and I've made tons of friends on the train. In fact, I keep a note on my phone. When I meet somebody new, I will jot down their name on my phone. I have an on-the-train notes page. Wow. So that I can go back when I talk with them again and use their name, because that's what friends do with each other.
1: That's cool. Talking to strangers all of our lives. Don't talk to strangers. Now we're older. We're like, please talk to strangers. Life. In case you missed it, touring around the iHeart Talk Radio Network down in Windsor, CKLW, Patty Handysides and Chris Barnier talked about restaurants and operating at a loss.
4: According to a projection from Dalhousie University's Agri-Food Analytics Lab, they say Canada is expected to lose about 4,000 restaurants this year across Canada. 4,000. They're losing money. And then they're closing. But what is the real reason behind it? Chris Barnier is the Ontario Vice President of Restaurants Canada that has found that more than a third of restaurants in Canada are operating at a loss or they're barely breaking even. That's three times the rate from 2019. I spoke with Chris Barnier today.
5: Absolutely. It is a really rough time for the restaurant industry across Canada. What we're seeing now is about 36% of restaurant companies are saying that they're losing money or barely breaking even versus about 12% pre-pandemic. And when you take a look at even the first quarter of this year, you've got about 71% of restaurants saying that they are they brought in less profitability in the first quarter this year than last year.
1: And so there's conversation from Patty Handyside's show at CKLW down in Windsor with Chris Barnier. Go learn about it. Maybe we need to start supporting our restaurants a little bit differently. That's for sure. In Ottawa, CFRA 580. Patricia Bull, Ottawa at Work is the show. It's a great podcast. It's a great show. And Patricia also, of course, on 6 o'clock CTV News with Keenan Reynolds. Talked about OHL, the Ontario Hockey League, history and coaching with Keenan. How did he get there?
4: Can we just talk about the fact that you are an esteemed graduate? Because that's sort of an interesting part of your bio and your history that, you know, it's such an interesting choice for kids when they're young and they show some talent as a hockey player and which route to take, and do they do college or university or do they get right into playing? And you kind of did both, but in a different order, right? You were playing at a pretty high level and then took advantage of a really great program to get that university education.
6: Yeah, I think one of the amazing things about the Ontario Hockey League is that it affords young players the opportunity to take the financial burden of pursuing post-collegiate and post-secondary education off of their families' backs. And I was able to leverage my time in the OHL to go to Carleton and pursue a degree that I was really passionate about, growing up in the nation's capital, the political epicenter, as it were, of our country. And after my time at Carleton studying politics, decided to go and pursue my MBA at the Smith School of Business at Queen's University. So maybe an untraditional path for most coaches who might get in after a long and decorated professional career. I kind of went the more academic route, and it seemed to work out for me so far.
4: Well, tell me how that has worked out for you, because you have some assistant coaching experience, you have your playing experience, and you have that. When you sat down with the folks in Owen Sound, how much were they really looking for someone who was a really solid communicator and a teacher and maybe had that side to their coaching abilities?
6: Yeah, the obviously the Owen Sound Attack went through an ownership change, and the new owners coming in are huge proponents of getting people in the door that are progressive, they're dynamic, they can communicate with these kids, and at the end of the day, they're not going to lead with coercion, but rather...
1: So there you go. That's Keenan Reynolds. Now, the OHL, for everyone who's on the West Coast, is the WHL. It's the Ontario version of the WHL, and the same sort of scholarships are available for WHL players on that side of the country as well. So pretty cool stuff, right? Like going to school, 28 years old, this guy, and he's coaching at that level. So Patricia Bull asked him, where does he see himself at 38?
6: If you'd asked me a few years ago whether I'd be head coach at 28, I think I would have said it's plausible for sure, but so many things have to go right. And I believe in life, it's all about being ready for opportunities when they arise. So one thing I will say is whether it's a player, whether it's a parent, whether it's a staff member, or whether it's a fan of the Owen Sound Attack organization, I'm going to give everything I have to this team to ice a product on the ice that everyone is very proud of, and then to develop my players not only once again as student athletes, but as people and as future leaders.
1: Cool stuff. There you go. Patricia Bull at CFRA 580 in Ottawa with Keenan Reynolds, 28 years old, coaching in the OHL. Had a cool story. Ottawa boy right there. Shane Hewitt in the Night Shift. In case you missed it, all of those shows available for you on the iHeart app. Download it. It's free. You can get our podcast on there too. Coming up next, Greg Fish and the Cyberpunk Survival Guide.
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10: From the National Newsroom of the Canadian Press, I'm John Kennedy.
9: The federal government says it will change its lawful access bill after criticism from privacy advocates and tech companies. Public Safety Minister Gary Anandasangari says Ottawa will clarify that the bill does not allow authorities to break encryption protections. He also says the government will tighten language around metadata collection and align it more closely with American rules. Apple, Meta, Signal, and NordVPN have all warned that the bill could weaken privacy protections or force companies to abandon their operations in Canada. China's foreign minister is set to arrive in Canada this week for a first-of-its-kind visit in a decade.
10: Wang Yi is scheduled to spend 3 days in Canada on a visit that will include meetings with both the Prime Minister and Foreign Affairs Minister Anita Anand. Wang and Anand are expected to discuss the recently updated Canada-China Strategic Partnership, trade, investment, and global security. The last time a Chinese foreign minister visited Canada was 2016. Relations between the two countries deteriorated after Canada arrested a Chinese tech executive for the U.S. in 2018, and China then detained two Canadians. The relationship has recently thawed, and International Trade Minister Maninder Sidhu says this visit is a positive sign. Jason White, The Canadian Press.
9: Albertans dealing with obesity can now access a new publicly paid-for procedure that would see their stomachs stitched up from the inside. It's called endoscopic sleeve gastroplasty, and Edmonton's Royal Alexandra Hospital is the first of its kind in Canada to offer it. Surgeon Dr. Noah Switzer says patients can often go home on the same day, and the procedure can be used alongside weight loss medications like Ozempic and Wegovy.
11: Generally, I think the patients that do the best are the patients who have had GLP-1, some sort of one of those anti-obesity medications, and have had a good response. So you're part of our clinic, you've had a good response to medications, then you'd be eligible for this. There's no private options in Alberta, which is actually really nice, because if you need the service, you can get it without worrying about your checkbook.
9: So far, 10 patients have received the treatment since December 2025. Staunch environmentalist Stephen Guilbeau has confirmed he'll be stepping down as a Liberal Member of Parliament this summer. Speaking in the House of Commons today, Guilbeau looked to be fighting back tears as he thanked the people in his life.
12: I'm profoundly grateful to my children, my family, friends, staff, and constituents, as well as volunteers, many of whom have come to Ottawa today to be with us and who've made this work possible. You gave me far more than I can ever give back.
9: Guilbeau is a power player in Canada's climate movement and was a co-founder of Équiterre and the Quebec chief for Greenpeace. This is the Canadian Press. In sports, Rob Refsnyder and Julio Rodriguez hit 3-run home runs and Logan Gilbert threw 6 shutout innings as the Seattle Mariners beat the Athletics 9-1. The win completed a series sweep and moved the Mariners a half game ahead of the A's for first place in the American League West. The Toronto Tempo are in Chicago taking on the Sky in WNBA action tonight. The Tempo want to even their record at 4-4 after 2 straight losses, including a 99-80 drubbing at home on Saturday to their expansion cousins, the Portland Fire. Chicago enters the game at 3 wins and 3 losses. And Kazuma Okamoto hit a tie-breaking home run in the 6th inning, and the Toronto Blue Jays beat the Miami Marlins 2-1. Jeff Hoffman got 4 outs for the win as the Blue Jays won for the 8th time in 12 games. Canadian Otto Lopez had 4 hits and drove in a run for the Marlins. From the Canadian Press, I'm John Kennedy.
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14: 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Before the epic war ignites, catch up on the groundbreaking series hailed as breathtaking and magnificent.
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16: Here's the latest forecast from the AM 800 Weather Center. We have a 30% chance of rain tonight, a low 11 or 52. Sunny and breezy tomorrow, the high 21 or 70. Clear tomorrow night, the low 6 or 43. Then a gorgeous weekend ahead, sunshine Friday, Saturday, and Sunday with highs of 24 and 22. Again, cloudy with a chance of showers this evening, then clearing, the low down to 11 or 52 Fahrenheit.
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1: The Cyberpunk Survival Guide, Greg Fish, explores the future of humanity, and in so many ways that largely includes the computer or the humanity that's screwing it up. Hey, Fishy.
2: How's it going?
1: CyberpunkSurvivalGuide.com. You want to get connected, you can subscribe to it. They'll send you emails, let you know when there's new articles posted. Engineered superchildren versus AGI. First of all, what is AGI?
2: AGI is the thing that all of the AI startups are pretending that they are trying to create because they think that it is inevitable that if they put enough large language models together and they put enough copies of Wikipedia into it, it will develop the same kind of intelligence as humans and start getting curious and interested in things and then wreak absolute havoc on the world because it is so incredibly super smart they won't be able to control it. There's a lot to unpack there, which probably does require me to have at least a master's in psychiatry, which I do not have. So I would rather kind of stick to the surface level on this specific belief for the time being. Although I do have a bit of a more deeper dive into why they seem to think that. Again, on Cyberpunk Survival Guide.
1: Okay. What is engineered super children or childs?
2: That is their plan to combat the inevitable superhuman AGI that is going to take over the world. They are going to now, in their minds, genetically engineer children to basically be as smart as the AGI to counter its potential chaos and influence. And I know that this sounds like I'm describing a sci-fi novel, but it seems like there are a non-trivial number of people in Silicon Valley who seem to think that this is real and not just like a thing that is actually in a sci-fi novel.
1: Okay. This is big. Okay, so tell me. Why are we, when we're the ones making the computers, why are we worrying about building super smart kids to fight the even smarter computers that we made? This seems like a big waste of money.
2: Yeah, including the fact that we actually can't do that. Because here's the thing with genetic engineering. So we now finally sort of understand how to potentially change our genes. We take a virus, something that we know our body will kind of accept and it can slip through a lot of our body's defenses. And then it develops, then we develop a genetic payload for it to carry and it slips in that genetic payload. This technology exists. It works. It's called CRISPR. It's an acronym. And CRISPR is being used right now to potentially cure cystic fibrosis. It also has the potential to cure several other illnesses that are genetic in nature. But the problem is that it can only really change one gene at a time. Things like your eyes are controlled by something like 600 genes. Your height is controlled by something like 130 genes. So when you have to start manipulating very large sections of the genome, your immune system kind of comes in and puts a stop to that. Because if it didn't, that would be a bit of a problem. Every virus that you would contract would basically turn you into a mix of weird biological goo. Those defenses are there for a reason, and we don't really know how to surpass them other than very strategic edits to our genome. Now, the idea that we can then use that to somehow create a super intelligent human doesn't really work, because what do you mean super intelligent human? Does really well on tests? Solves problems really quickly? How much is really quickly? What kinds of problems? It doesn't really work, because when nature optimizes, well, nature doesn't really optimize anything. When we have pressure in nature, when we have that selective pressure, our genes tend to evolve in a sense of we tolerate more foods. We have better immune systems. We are more capable and ready to fix ourselves. It is easier for us to survive in the environment. It really does not care how well we do on an SAT. It really doesn't care how many lead code tests we pass on Project Euler. Like, that's not what nature optimizes for. And the idea that we're going to edit humans to optimize for these very arbitrary contests of intelligence and speed and strength that we ourselves designed, it just doesn't work. That's not how biology works, period. So really the big problem here is there's this conceit, I think, for people who don't actually work with the computers on a low level. They're very much in the whole, I'm the creative thinker, I'm the brain of this, I come up with the big ideas and I hire a bunch of nerds, like me, for example, to make that idea true. And because they're used to dealing with machines and they can yell at the nerds on their payroll to change the machine however they want, they seem to have developed this idea that everything in the world is just a machine that they can manipulate with enough money and yelling at nerds. So creating this godlike artificial intelligence is obviously possible. I just need to yell at enough nerds and pay them enough money. And creating bioengineered humans is obviously possible. I just have to yell at other nerds and pay them also a lot of money, and that's kind of how they see the world. Whether this is actually possible or not, where we are scientifically, where we are even philosophically in terms of defining these things, that doesn't really matter to them. These are details, and details are for small people. They're big thinkers. They're coming up with the next big thing.
1: This is so interesting. I mean, it sounds like the margin of error alone is a dumb idea. Right? I mean, the way that you describe it. So is this just some angst against the fact that these are the people, these are just people that are making decisions. They're playing it off like they are great decisions and that they're godlike and they have the power to do it. And sometimes we have to push back and say, nay, nay, my friend, this is a bad idea.
2: Kind of. I would alter that a little bit to say these are people who are bored and very used to hearing yes to everything that they say. So this is kind of like a kind of very weird way that an antisocial personality disorder comes out. No one says no to me. I have all these grand ideas. I have all these grand plans. Therefore, all these grand plans and grand ideas are possible. And I can just live in this science fiction world that I want to live in. And no one's going to push back on it because I will just give them enough money to say yes. And it's a real problem when we actually start messing with things that are really important for keeping society running and for making sure that valuable resources and actual scientific minds are busy solving real problems like how to make more vaccines to prevent cancer, how to understand antibiotic resistance, how to develop more drugs to tackle new superbugs, how to clean up the environment from the pollution that we've had. Like, these are the kinds of things that scientists need to be working on and need to be solving, not catering to fantasies of people who have way, way, way more money than sense, probably a couple billion times more money than sense.
1: Do you think these things are I'm assuming they're obviously going on. That's why you're talking about them. Or is it just more chatter and ego and bluster? I mean, we've heard this more than once. All of these stories that get sold to us just so they can raise a stock price and build some sort of faith and do the business of doing business.
2: I think that the majority of it is just hype, but there are definitely true believers who are very devoted to these ideas, and they're not necessarily trivial in terms of influence that they have in Silicon Valley. And now that they have the president's ear for all the wrong reasons and all the worst purposes. And that's kind of really the problem. It's these really devoted true believers.
1: Got it. CyberpunkSurvivalGuide.com. That is where some people believe this world should go. And Greg Fish is writing about it, sharing about it, and letting everybody know. As always, Greg Fish, thank you for popping in.
2: Always a pleasure.
1: Shane Hewitt and the Night Shift. Canada's made a decision to buy some jets, not fighter jets. And turns out we're buying them from a company in Canada. What a novel idea. We're going to talk about it next.
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13: Here's the latest forecast from the AM 800 Weather Center. We have a 30% chance of rain tonight, a low 11 or 52. Sunny and breezy tomorrow, the high 21 or 70. Clear tomorrow night, the low 6 or 43. Then a gorgeous weekend ahead, sunshine Friday, Saturday, and Sunday with highs of 24 and 22. Again, cloudy with a chance of showers this evening, then clearing, the low down to 11 or 52 Fahrenheit.
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1: CTVnews.ca has an article about Canada buying surveillance planes, doing deals, looking at all the planes, spending money on the military. It's everything that we're told we should be doing right now. And it's an ugly looking thing, I got to tell you. I know that they say that the uglier airplanes are, the better they are. I don't think that's the case for this. So it's a Bombardier airplane with Saab technology to surveil military things. Richard Shimukas is here, McDonald Laurier, a military expert. Well, Richard, we've talked much about investing and doing it properly. To me, this is at least a look at a Canadian company to get started, but I guess the biggest question is it a good plane?
2: It may not be appropriate for Canada to buy this aircraft. And I know that sounds a bit counterintuitive, but I think I'm all for buying Canadian capabilities. That's not it. But the reality of how what Canada will want to use aircraft for and its relationship with the United States may well cause this purchase. It could be scrapped in the future just because of the problems that this will emerge with.
1: Okay. Why do we need to do surveillance planes that fit with America?
2: So our mission, actually the reason why we're looking at airborne early warning aircraft is because the Americans said to us, can you maybe stop using our stuff completely all the time and buy some of your own to undertake northern defense? So airborne early warning is a critical component of how we defend continental North America. And that we have radars, ground-based radars. We have radars, which Canada is procuring as well. There are space-based systems. There's a whole bunch of systems that in a, like a really sort of synergistic identify, detect, and sort of track. Often you see in the news that Russian or Chinese bombers that are flying around Alaska or in our north utilizes all these sensors put together in order to spy when something's coming over the horizon or that. And airborne early warning is basically, it fills gaps. It allows track more sort of precise tracking of targets and a whole bunch of other sort of things. And so it's a pretty important component of how airborne early, how to do the defense of North America.
1: Okay. It seems like we're a pretty big country from the last time I checked, and we're going to need good planes. We're going to need a few of them. Why is the Saab Bombardier plane not good enough?
2: So it's really not the Bombardier aspect, although its range and stuff could be an issue, but it depends on how you kind of work. The core part is how is Saab. The United States, this integrated network that the United States and Canada has constructed basically for the last 7 years requires really high levels of sort of security and intelligence sort of protection because the data that's put into it is highly, highly classified. A lot of cases when they use spies or something like that discover, you know, vulnerabilities in our adversaries' technologies or their signals intelligence identifies, well, this is how this signal goes and this is the best way to detect it. That's immediately sort of what's called operationalized or sort of exploited in order to put onto American and Canadian fighters and sensor systems to make them more effective. That level of sort of level of security, the United States doesn't let anybody else into that sort of level, highest level of security. And it's called, you might have heard, your listeners have heard about the Five Eyes Alliance, Intelligence Gathering Alliance, which has the United Kingdom, New Zealand, Australia, Canada. Canadians call this Two Eyes because it's an even higher level of security. Now, integrate a foreign product like what Saab is offering into the North American aerospace and defense systems requires the U.S. to A, sign off on it, and an ongoing support to allow them to do so. And I don't see any appetite in the United States, A, to do that, because they actually view stuff like this as a security risk. So I'll give you an example, is that a couple years ago, the U.S. Army bought the Iron Dome.
1: I'm losing you there, Richard, just so you know.
2: Don't want it.
1: I'm just going to get you to take a second. We're going to take a second and pause on that and get you to say again that they bought the Iron Dome. That's where I lost you.
2: Yeah. No worries. Good to go?
1: You have to go. Yeah, keep going. Yeah, you're good.
2: Yeah, yeah. So the American, the U.S. Army bought the Iron Dome and then immediately back because they thought it as a...
1: I'll tell you what we're going to do. Actually, I know. Can you bring that down for a second? I'm going to tell the story here. Do you have Richard's number or do you want me to send it to you? Yeah. Okay. The story is from, so we're just losing Richard there for a quick second. The story is that Canada's gone and they're trying to buy this, airplane and from, Saab is one of the partners. And I think if I'm understanding, Richard properly is that the reality of the situation is the integration with American stuff, which does lead me to believe the question that I guess I want to ask, Richard when we get connected here on the phone is that, how is it that we expect to be able to do partnerships with places like America? I mean, the prime minister does seem to not want to connect at all with America, which would be a little bit concerning generally, I think, that how is it that we could even continue with some of these relationships at all? Is your phone broken too, Noah? Yeah. Can you just bring them up then? Let's bring them up. We'll try it again on the internet. Sorry, everybody. This is what happens sometimes with technology. Richard, can you hear me now? No. Noah's phone's broken. Richard's internet's not working. This is going well so far. So the conversation is that Canada is going to commit to these subs, which we've heard this story before from the subs, and we've heard many military experts, and Richard included, who has shared that this is not the right way to go, that Canada needs to not be the weakest link in the chain anymore. And when all of these things are starting to happen, we can't stay connected with everything that's happening, especially with the United States. So is it easier for Canada or smarter to, with our closest neighbor, to fix these things, or is it smarter to not and to try to go the other way? Let's try one more time and see if we got Richard on the digital call. Do we have him there? No, we don't at all. All right. Well, we're trying to get him here for the last second. Everybody, sorry about that. He's just trying to call. The irony of all of this is that Noah goes to pick up the phone to call Richard, and Noah's phone broke. We got him? Looks like it. All right, Rich, sorry about that. Richard, we lost everything there.
2: Okay.
1: You were talking about Iron Dome quickly, so sum that up for me, and then I was saying, how is it possible we can continue by ignoring the states?
2: Yeah, so basically the U.S. actually said that they saw this as a security risk and then returned Iron Dome systems back to Israel after the October 7th attack. Now, the United States will likely not allow Saab unless Canada tries to use the F-35 purchase as leverage, but I don't see that working for the United States because the U.S. sees this all as a security issue. Like, they don't see this bargaining, trying to do trade and some sort of agreement as something you can trade off with security. They say security is security. You just have to do it. It doesn't matter, right? We're not linking with this trade, and I don't think that's going to go really well for Canada. And I think that this is going to be a serious point where you can see a divergence between the two countries, because the United States is taking this really, really seriously, and Canada's trying to introduce other variables which they don't see as being relevant whatsoever, especially given for a better part of two decades Canada's just not spent in these areas.
1: Right. So tell me the third option quickly. We got about 30 seconds, Richard. Is there another option out there?
2: Yes, Bombardier actually could team with L3, which is an American company. They've sold a version of their aircraft to South Korea with an AEW radar. It doesn't have the same integration yet as the United States wants for NORAD, but it could potentially. But this all hinges on the U.S. saying, yes, we will let Canada develop your own aircraft when they have their own, which is the E-7 Wedgetail, which Australia and the U.K. also utilize.
1: All right, so, Richard Chimuka, there from McDonald Laurier Institute. Thank you so much, Richard, for all the information. Sorry about the tech issues there, but we will, as always, welcome Richard back anytime. Canada's buying new jets, possibly. Is it the right one for us? To be determined. Richard doesn't think so. I'm not sure. Shane Hewitt in the Night Shift.
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1: Tony Chapman, Chatter That Matters is the podcast. You hear him here on the radio. You can also check out the podcast. All right. I had a question for you. I was walking through the outlet mall. I was out in Kanata and I was walking through the outlet mall. And of course, when I was living in Calgary, there's the outlet mall there too. And you often look at the brands in those malls and I wonder if this is the death of them. It's much like when you saw Puma and some of these other brands, at least in our country, enter Costco, right? When they enter into the realm of discount, people start to want your stuff either at a discount or they don't want it. Coach is a great example of that. You're seeing them do this. Brooks Brothers did it. Now they're gone. There must be this no man's land of no go, but yet some of them are doing it.
2: It's a great question. So scarcity is what creates a premium brand. You know, I got to, fear of missing out. I got to pay this extreme price because if I don't get it, it'll be gone. And that's the Gucci's of the world that have really built a brand. And even argue Coach at one time was sort of an accessible premium brand. If I brought a Coach home as a present or I bought myself a Coach purse, I really felt special with it. But when you start to lose scarcity, very often you can trace it to when venture capital gets in and says, we can make a lot more money with this brand. We can get it and let's open up more Coach stores. Let's make more inventory in the marketplace. Oh, well, let's start selling it at these discount malls because they're the action alley. What happens is you lose your magic. And I've seen it time and time again that that's just a purse. Why would I pay $500 when I can get a really good purse for $100? Puma, that line of shoes was magical. I can't wait to wear those when I go to school and people are going to go, wow, you got swagger today, those new Pumas you're wearing. And next thing you know, you can find them at a mass merchandise. So that's what happens. Venture capital gets in. I saw it with Stella McCartney when she went into, Target. She made a lot of money the first couple of years. Martha Stewart made a lot of money selling sheets that way, but ultimately at the end of it, their brand and the equity that they have, the goodwill, evaporates.
1: The only exception to it that I would put out there so far, and might be because of the nature of the brand, is Michael Kors. Michael Kors has always been a basic brand, a simple, beautiful watch, a simple black dress, a simple navy blue suit. They were never about extravagant patterns and all of these things. It was, and so you go and you can get some of those things in these discount places. They still cost more than the normal things, but they're just the basics. And yet they seem to have pulled it off. So there, maybe it's different, but it seems like it is possible if you go about it the right way.
2: You know, the interesting thing also that we got to factor in is that this minimalist style that the young generation now might buy one designer piece and mash it up with stuff they've bought secondhand. You know, that their identity is highly personalized. We're no longer, you know, I grew up, everybody had Levi cords and Levi shirts with the snap pockets. You know, you had to be part of the tribe. You had to wear that. P jackets were in. Everybody had a P jack. And I think nowadays with the youth, it's tough to have a brand that's got that, you know, staying power and longevity. Even Nike is trying to find a way to rethink its sales because people go, I don't necessarily want to identify with a brand my mom and dad are wearing. And that's what I would say with Michael Kors, even as the age of your audience grows up and they still identify with the brand, will the next generation come in and go, that's special?
1: Starbucks used to be special.
2: Starbucks is a great example. And this is a piece of advice for everybody listening. The day you get caught in the middle is the day you are a silver ball in a pinball machine and you're bouncing without any sense of where do I head next. Starbucks defined premium coffee. When they came along, coffee was swill. It was a buck a cup. I didn't think about it. Tim Hortons would double it to mask how bad the coffee was. And Starbucks came in with the hissing in the machines and the baristas and oh my God, you can get a latte and personalize it. And they were rocking and rolling. And they expanded everywhere. And they also followed the playbook of McDonald's. Everything was consistent. Every Starbucks you went to, you could get your latte. What happened is they started having to find a way to cut corners. Let's get those automated machines in. All the food that we sell, let's make it in a commissary, and we'll send it to the store wrapped in plastic. And next thing you know, the artisan coffee shop shows up and I'm going, well, if I'm going to pay $6 for a latte, I want that thing massaged. I want that date square to be made fresh in that store. And then you have McDonald's and Tim Hortons going, I'm gonna use coffee as my loss leader. I'll sell it for a buck. I'll give it away for free if you come in and buy one of my breakfast sandwiches. And Starbucks got caught in the middle. And my point is, for everybody listening, your career, never get caught in the middle. Never be in a position where you are deemed to be expensive, but your value is being questioned. Either be, that's the best value I could get. I can't believe how much this person delivers. Or it'd be such a premium and unique offering, no one else can replace you. But when you get caught in the middle, the chances are you're going to get caught like Starbucks is doing and has been doing for months, which is ratcheting back, closing stores, laying off people, and trying to find some bit of traction that makes them relevant again. But I think that foam is sunk.
1: Would you equate that to the middle manager in business? Because that's what it sounds like to me. When you get stuck in the middle manager, you're replaceable, you don't have authority, you're responsible for way too much. People really don't believe you when you say something's going to change. To me, that's exactly what it sounds like. If we take this into somebody's career, as a middle manager, that can be a really difficult place to land too.
2: Everywhere in business now, you're going to be scrutinized. Are you bringing value to our offering to the consumer? Or are you bureaucracy? Are you adding a layer of complexity? Do we need to have this necessary step? Middle management was always about mentoring the next generation. Middle management was where I started to groom and see who's going to lead my organization in the future. But more and more, it is an endangered species because technology is faster, better, and more efficient at 95% of things middle management does. You got to go from being an exceptional work to offering unmatched, unbiased advice without boundaries, and leap over middle management, because I think middle management is is going to go the way of the dodo birds.
1: I was given some great advice by Paul Boucher. Paul is a voice guy. He voices, everyone has heard his voice, I promise you, because he's done like Honda US, I believe, and all kinds of crazy. Trust me, you know Paul Boucher's voice. And I was trying to figure out where I wanted to go in life generally. And he said, well, what do you do? And I said, well, I'm trying to do something that nobody else can do. And he's like, well, I think you're putting the power on the wrong person. He said, you're trying to define yourself based on what the world does. He said, flip it, flip the script into do what only I can do. And then focus on your skill set

0: I think it is so good that I'm going to try to make it a chatter that matters. No, I will give full accreditation to it, but it's brilliant because it's the pursuit of the things that you have a superpower in. The only thing I would add is, and then deem, where is that of value to others? Where can I be a servant to others and bring this gift to others? As opposed to saying, I'm just going to stand up there and know that and hope that people come to me.
1: Tony Chapman, Chatter That Matters is the podcast. You can catch it online. Give it a subscribe. Thank you for being here as always.
0: Always a pleasure, my friend. We'll chat soon.
1: Some really great advice there from Tony Chapman. 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Any of the podcast apps out there, the big ones are going to have the podcast on there. And each, if you haven't given it a listen, the show breaks down into each conversation separately. 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Not only that, if there's something you want to share with a friend who you think might like that, please do pass it on as well. I appreciate you being here, Shane Hewitt and The Night Shift. It matters to me that you are so generous with your listening, and I appreciate that. Some things that we learned on the show today, coming up for you next.
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11: Here's the latest forecast from the AM 800 Weather Center. We have a 30% chance of rain tonight, a low 11 or 52. Sunny and breezy tomorrow, the high 21 or 70. Clear tomorrow night, the low 6 or 43. Then a gorgeous weekend ahead, sunshine Friday, Saturday, and Sunday with highs of 24 and 22. Again, cloudy with a chance of showers this evening, then clearing, the low down to 11 or 52 Fahrenheit.
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15: 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Three things we learned today on Shane Hewitt and The Night Shift. So many fantastic conversations. Learned a lot about punk music too, which I thought was particularly cool. Why wouldn't you want to learn more about punk? It came from a conversation yesterday about metal and some text messages about what's the difference between the two. So we dug into that one. Paul Gott is on the podcast. Also, Jamie Ellerton, Lindsay Broadhead, the smart speakers were on. We talked about military procurement. That's a tough one to say. And why does it take so long for Canada's government to make decisions? The new decision, of course, about surveillance jets, which they chose a Canadian company and their partnership to do it. You would think that shouldn't take so long.
16: For military procurement and what we've seen over the years, it like stretches upwards of a decade, and often then decisions still aren't made. It appears with this surveillance aircraft, they are going to have made a decision and have the first one delivered in under 2 years. This is a relatively minor order, and in terms of equipment, like this isn't like a full fleet of fighter jets, etc. But the fact that they are going to get this all done in under 2 years and out the door and delivered is a great sign that things are changing in Ottawa. And anyone who says otherwise, I'm happy to hear the case. But if they're just crapping on the government for the sake of crapping on the government, don't. We need more.
15: Well, there's a lot of reasons you can crap on the government. This is just not one of them. So I would say that there's that's definitely a thing. Lindsay, why do these things take so long to figure out? Or are we just bad at this in Canada?
17: We are bad at this in Canada, not uniquely Canada, but there are any number of different examples why it's really hard for Canada to get to yes, from local community building projects to housing. We regulate ourselves to the T. And I think it's funny, like we were just talking about listening to one another. We have mandated consultation it to such a degree in Canada that we don't actually know what to do with the conversations that are going to be diverse and diverge, you know, so how do you get to yes? So what's happening right now is the world order has changed such that we're mandating yes. How cool. Like it, we need to get to yes. Will it mean that some people, those voices don't rise? Yep, it will. And that's because we need to get to yes.
15: Lindsay Broadhead right there. Jamie Ellerton also on the conversation, The Smart Speakers, every Wednesday. We dig into some of the big stories of the day, get their thoughts on all of it. And military procurement is the topic there. You can catch the full conversation on the podcast as well. The dark side of AI, the fact that you're renting this info, you're renting this service, they can take it back and increase the price anytime. Here's what Carmi had to say.
0: They convince you, all these AI agents that do all of this work for you, they're revolutionary. They'll save you a whole lot of time. They'll allow you to scale. If you run a business, they'll let you scale that business much more quickly. You know, basically fight outside your weight class and act as if you're bigger than you are. But then what we're seeing now in the industry is that a lot of these AI companies are saying, you know what? We're going to make it like you're going to pay by the workload. In other words, the more you use this AI tool and the more you use this AI agent, the more you will pay. It's almost like in the early days of the internet where you didn't have all you could drink internet. You paid by the minute or you paid by the megabyte that you downloaded until eventually consumer pressure kind of forced the industry to adopt the all you can eat model.
15: Like text messages.
0: Exactly. Well, you know, when you paid, you know, 10 cents per every text message, you really thought long and hard about that because that added up pretty quickly.
15: Yeah, or Carmi, I can't call you at 6:55. I got to call you at 7. Because that's when
0: when we used to pay for long distance or we used to pay for minutes on our phone, and we had already gotten rid of that because now we're kind of in an age of abundance. And now as AI takes over, we're starting to see the industry go the other way. They're starting to charge by the workload, which means that huge saving that you thought you were going to have by using that AI tool to revolutionize your business or supercharge your life, well, now it's going to cost you a lot more. And those features that you thought were included, they may be stuck behind a paywall and you're going to have to pay for those too. And those rules can change any time at all. You think you're making a deal now, 6 months from now, guess what? New terms, more expensive, less functional.
15: Carmi Levy there, tech expert on AI and the fooling that's going on, the dark side of the AI industry. We talked about the dark side of the sky and under the sea with orbs. The FBI files down in the States released more of the UFO stories, and there was one from 2025. Late 2025, about orbs in the sky, and Nathan tells the story, one of the strangest files he's seen recently.
3: Now, this is only from a few months ago. It's getting a lot of press attention right now because of its shocking content. And we have no information about the source, unfortunately, other than it being the firsthand account of a senior U.S. intelligence officer. We don't know about the context, other than it being near a sensitive military facility in late 2025. And based on the description in it, I would say New Mexico or Nevada. So here's what the report says. In the early evening during daylight hours, the officer, a colleague, and two pilots take off in a helicopter to investigate loud thuds that have been heard by some mountains near the base. And there had also been UFO reports in the previous nights of orbs. They flew around the range, they refueled, then they headed back up. And by that time it was night, so the pilots switched to infrared and night vision sensors. They're on their way back to base again when they receive a message from the operations center that there's several radar contacts in the area. They get sent to intercept the contacts, and meanwhile on the ground, military observers had spotted an extremely hot UFO with their infrared sensors, very low to the ground, moving at extremely high speeds. Then the ground team tells the helicopter crew that an object had just gotten within 10 feet of them and sped away. And the chopper pilots spot this object with their night vision goggles. They see it split into two separate objects, both of which then speed off. And the helicopter was unable to keep up with them. It was faster than the helicopter. Fighter planes from a nearby field had also detected this UFO, and the helicopter crew gets vectored to another location following ground control and the radar contact. And according to the unnamed intelligence officer, this is where it gets really strange, they then saw countless orange orbs swarming in all directions against the backdrop of the mountain, which lasted for several minutes. They then went back to their previous position, at which point both the pilots and the officers saw two large orbs flare up side by side close to the helicopter. Oval-shaped, orange with a bright center, emitting light in all directions. And, unfortunately and irritatingly, the officer writes that he didn't take any footage of this incident because he was too busy assessing whether the orbs posed a threat, and that encounter only lasted about 10 seconds. And then fighter jets approached the area, and the officer writes that he could see orbs chasing the fighters before vanishing. Now, that account is dramatic and strange.
15: Nathan Radke, the Uncover Up podcast, they have a book coming out. 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You can pre-purchase it now with Dr. Lee Kunla. 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
21: From the National Newsroom of the Canadian Press, I'm John Kennedy. The federal government says it will change its lawful access bill after criticism from privacy advocates and tech companies. Public Safety Minister Gary Anandasangari says Ottawa will clarify that the bill does not allow authorities to break encryption protections. He also says the government will tighten its language around metadata collection and align it more closely with American rules. Apple, Meta, Signal, and NordVPN have all warned they could abandon their operations in Canada if the bill goes forward because it weakens privacy protections. The legislation is now being studied at the House Public Safety Committee. Quebec legislature members have come together to denounce the Prime Minister and his comments on the Clarity Act. Prime Minister Mark Carney said this week that a 50% plus one vote does not constitute a clear majority when it comes to separating from Canada under the Clarity Act. The act empowers federal politicians to make the decision based on whether they believe a clear majority has clearly expressed a desire to separate. Quebec politicians have been opposed to the federal law for decades, and Quebec's legislature adopted its own law, declaring a simple majority is enough to win a referendum. Staunch environmentalist Stephen Guilbeault has confirmed he will step down as a Liberal member of Parliament this summer. Speaking in the House of Commons today, Guilbeault says he will be leaving the job with a sense of pride in what he has accomplished.
22: There are many reasons that lead people to enter politics. In my case, it was a desire to pursue my quest for a better environment, for the fight against climate change, for nature protection. These 7 years, intense, demanding, and deeply meaningful, have been among the most formative of my life.
21: Guilbeault looked to be fighting back tears as he thanked his family, friends, staff, volunteers, and constituents. A report into the fatal 2023 helicopter accident in BC has found the pilot was distracted in the cockpit by his cell phone. One of the helicopter's pedals was engaged when its engine was started, and the chopper quickly started rotating on the ground. One maintenance worker was struck and injured by the tail rotor, while another was killed. Transportation Safety Board is saying the pilot was looking down when the chopper started rotating, but it could not determine whether the cell phone had distracted him at that moment. A new spherical robot is being developed at Duke University, and it can move and see in any direction. The Associated Press's Jennifer King has the report.
2: A new robot developed at Duke University looks like the head of a dandelion or a many-eyed monster. It's named Argus after the giant from Greek mythology. Argus has depth-sensing cameras on each of its 20 telescoping legs that radiate from a central core.
5: Who said, you know, if you have a robot to help us in a most effective way, have to look like us?
2: Engineering professor Boyan Chen.
5: Think about building robots as a new species.
2: In experiments, Argus can climb between brick walls, navigate sandy beaches, and roll over forest undergrowth. If a leg breaks, it can keep going.
5: So, you know, one thing we would love to see is how Argus would behave in, you know, outer space.
2: I'm Jennifer King.
21: This is the Canadian Press. In sports, the Montreal Canadiens seek a better result at home tonight as they look to get back into their NHL Eastern Conference final against the Carolina Hurricanes. The Hurricanes took a 2-1 lead in the best of seven series with a 3-2 overtime win on Monday in Montreal. Montreal Victoire goaltender Anne-Renée Debien, Boston Fleet goalie Aaron Frankel, and Minnesota Frost forward Kelly Pinnock are the finalists for the PWHL's Billie Jean King MVP Award. Debien and Frankel both set a PWHL record with 19 wins in the 2025-26 season. Pinnock had a league-leading 16 goals and a single-season record of 33 points. Kazuma Okamoto hit a tie-breaking home run in the sixth inning, and the Toronto Blue Jays beat the Miami Marlins 2-1. Jeff Hoffman got four outs for the win as the Blue Jays won the eighth time in 12 games. Canadian Otto Lopez had four hits and drove in a run for the Marlins. From the Canadian Press, I'm John Kennedy.
20: Here's the latest forecast from the AM 800 Weather Center. We have a 30% chance of rain tonight, a low 11 or 52. Sunny and breezy tomorrow, the high 21 or 70. Clear tomorrow night, the low 6 or 43. Then a gorgeous weekend ahead, sunshine Friday, Saturday, and Sunday with highs of 24 and 22. Again, cloudy with a chance of showers this evening, then clearing, the low down to 11 or 52 Fahrenheit.
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15: Mohit Rajans is here, thinkstart.ca, bringing AI truly into your life. We've heard these statements like humans in the loop. You've heard a lot with military things and government things. Like, you need a human that's actually going to check the stuff. Which normally, when you're talking about technology, that sounds like a really good plan. Except if you've met the humans. And really, if we really wanted to go back over the course of time, technology has not really been our issue. It's been the humans using the technology. So I have a friend, and he's a greenskeeper at a golf course. And he says, golf course is the best place in the world to work until the golfers show up. And I feel like the internet's kind of the same. Mohit?
24: Yeah, that's a great analogy. I think that many people are watching technology and innovation become so ubiquitous in our lives that we sometimes forget that the people that are making and creating this stuff, they don't necessarily have we humans in mind. We can tell it in design, though. I think you and I have been around the gadget world and technology world long enough to be like, who designed this or who named this? But in this particular situation, what's scaring me, Shane, about what we're talking about is humans in ourselves and the way that we interact. We don't know what the on or off switch is in this technology. And so in many cases, you're seeing businesses say, well, we're safe in using AI technology because we have humans in the loop. But do all humans know what they're responsible for when it comes down to this technology and how it's assisting them work? Is this technology vetted with that human when I'm getting medical information and or passing insurance information to each other? That's the part that's scaring me, because I believe that businesses themselves and people themselves believe that, yeah, somewhere there is a human in the loop.
15: We're going to have a conversation, and we've chatted about it before, that the comparison when you have a problem with Apple, you can contact Apple. When you have a problem with Amazon online, you can get a chat with a real person pretty quick. But when you have a problem with Facebook, you can't. And the distinction there is really, really important. So sometimes there's just no human in the loop and they don't care.
24: Yeah, customer service is the first window that people will refer to, and they say that any of this automation that's happening is problematic, whether it's the intonation that people are dealt with, or the fact that, you know, when you spend hundreds of thousands of dollars with a company like Meta and you can't get a hold of somebody, what's the point? Like, what's their point of customer service when it doesn't even exist when the customer needs it? All of this does point to one other thing, though, that you mentioned, is that there are some companies that have become so aggressive at creating automation through AI and technology that they don't even factor in what the first point of human contact should be. So, for example, some franchises, just recently, I think one of the big coffee franchises pulled their entire AI automation because they realized that customers were getting the wrong information because there was no humans checking if the inventory was right. We're not at the place yet where we can give any of these businesses the keys or the wheel, as they say. We can't let them take the wheel. And that's one thing that's scaring me, is that if you as a human don't know what you're responsible for in this, then we keep going back to whether any of this is good for us.
15: You can never pass a test if you don't know you're being tested. That's what the philosophers
24: exactly
15: say, right?
24: I mean, that's a great way to put it. But let's think about public service for 1 second, okay? Let's think about the idea that if you create a system in which public service is supposed to be equitable and reasonable for everybody to start to use, and the government starts to implement whatever this quote-unquote technology innovation is, there's nobody auditing it at this point. So who are you going to hold accountable for what the human in the loop is supposed to do? So we lack both training and awareness at the same time, which is going to make most humans stop and say, yeah, maybe I am going to be displaced from my job because I didn't even realize how my work was being redesigned in front of me.
15: That's interesting. Moving the goalposts, I guess, is we don't even know at this point. If the metaphor is moving the goalposts, some people are not even sure they're playing football or curling. Are supposed to be poetry or writing a poem. I guess you kind of got to know what game you're playing.
24: Yeah, I think a tech layoffs this past couple of weeks is a sign. There were employees that thought they were on top of the world with reference to using AI in their companies, and they're basically told that they were the ones that trained some of the updates that the company is using right now to sell. I'm not naming the company, but it's pretty obvious that all of this is happening in real time. So as the human who is listening, how are you the one that remains in the loop, right? Mm-hmm. How do we become the people that say we're almost irreplaceable because of the human powers that we bring to this loop? I think those two are the bigger questions now, is that where do we protect ourselves so that we know we still have control as humans? And also, if we're really good at what we do, how are we the humans that people tap into?
15: Okay, that's interesting. But at the same time, if we did actually go there and say, hey, by the way, Mohit, your expectation is to be the Wizard of Oz, and this is the AI, and you need to not only keep all the little Oompa Loompas in order, but you need to make sure that the machine is running properly, and you have to have a handle on all of this. That's a lot. By the way, you're not an AI expert. You just inherited this with your job, title, because your business card had room on it, and so on and so forth, right? Like, that's the real life scenario. How do we make it fit?
24: Well, I think by design, human in the loop has to be factored into every system that's being implemented, because we can't risk safeguards or unsafe use of any of this technology the way that we can see it almost take control of itself in some cases. By design, before any procurement, meaning any company, any people, et cetera, start to use it, whether it's at a certain level in their life, children, youth, et cetera, all of these companies should be held accountable to be creating safe products. And they're not necessarily. And the speed at which they're trying to compete with each other is actually to the detriment of the humans, which is us, that we're speaking for and of. And so we have to go back to this idea. You and I both remember there was a time period where nothing was safe when it came to cybersecurity. No email was, any email could be spoofed, and you always had to look at your email to make sure you weren't downloading something. We're very much still in that space when it comes to AI. And so I hope that it forces some of the bigger players to stop and say, okay, well, we know what everything is capable of, but what if we just designed it for a human to actually be the proper controller simpler in this situation? How much better can we make them, and how much better can we make the technology because of it?
15: Yeah, but that that idea imagines a world where they actually provide a service that just provides the service. Like, if I want to have an AI that manages what I want it to manage, tasks A, B, C, and D every day, that would mean the AI actually needs to manage those tasks. What AI is actually doing is it's interrupting the process of those tasks to ask you some questions and say, well, what would you like to see? And da, da, da, da, da. So the AI is training us to train it. Just like you talked about those people that lost their jobs. So if anybody thinks that when they put in, like, what color is the sky? And it goes, the sky is blue. But then you say, but it's cloudy. Okay, the sky is gray. You got me, goes the AI. But when you say, check the weather and tell me what color the sky is, and it goes, well, right now it's 1 o'clock in the morning, so it's probably black. Then it's actually done the work, but we don't know that. We just go with what it says, and in fact, we're training it. That's a problem, because it's not giving the service that they claim it is.
24: That's a very good point. We are very much in this facade of thinking that AI is this one magical thing. And in fact, to your point, the human side of it is really the contextual side. The what is it that you're trying to get out of it, not what are you necessarily putting into it in order to, argue with what is smarter, you or the AI. So contextually, to your point, this is where the human in the loop becomes the biggest part. I think individually, we're going to have such great use case scenarios for the way we're able to do anything from business to live our lives as a result of some of this innovation. But it's not a blanket, right? It doesn't create one solution for Shane. It's not one solution for Mohit. It's way more important for me when I'm doing my research, when I'm writing my books, to have a very important, diligent system where the human is consistently in the loop when it comes down to editing and not inferring any other things. But that might not be as important to somebody else. So I think what we're also pointing to is that humans are ultimately going to decide how this utility works out.
15: You is the answer. Mohit Rajans, you are smarter than the AI. Shane Hewitt in the Night Shift, thinkstart.ca to get connected with Mohit. Every time it asks me to, hey, what do you want here? I say the same thing. I say, I pay you, so if you're going to want me to teach you, you're going to have to start paying me. How does that sound? And then all of a sudden it goes, I can't do that. Here's your answer. Blah.
24: You're out here hurting the AI? Is that what you're doing?
15: I am turning its feelings. I'm trying.
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20: Here's the latest forecast from the AM 800 Weather Center. We have a 30% chance of rain tonight, a low 11 or 52. Sunny and breezy tomorrow, the high 21 or 70. Clear tomorrow night, the low 6 or 43. Then a gorgeous weekend ahead, sunshine Friday, Saturday, and Sunday with highs of 24 and 22. Again, cloudy with a chance of showers this evening, then clearing, the low down to 11 or 52 Fahrenheit.
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1: 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Tell if it's a good or bad, or if, I mean, if it's a good movie, you're buying Twizzlers. That's what Richard's thinking, because he's at his happiest. But he's going to pair up some drinks with us, VIP theater visit style. Where are we going today, Richard?
2: We're going to what is going to be the movie of the weekend, Star Wars, The Mandalorian, and Grogu. Did you watch The Mandalorian television series?
1: No. Was it real? Oh, I tried to watch parts of it. I really struggled with it. There's all these spinoffs I'm having a hard time with, trying to follow all the timelines, kind of like the superhero movies.
2: Yeah, well, I disagree with anything that you have to, like, read a Wikipedia page for.
1: To figure it out.
2: Just to keep up with the characters and that kind of thing. I don't like that. If you've never seen The Mandalorian television show, though, it doesn't matter. This is a standalone show that has two of the major characters, the Mandalorian, played by Pedro Pascal, he's a bounty hunter, and Baby Yoda, also known as Grogu. And so the Mandalorian is kind of a father figure to Grogu. And at the beginning of this movie, they're on a mission, they work for the New Republic now, and they're sort of cleaning up some of the old imperial despots and dictators that are still out there in the galaxy that are causing problems. And so then they get sent out on a slightly different kind of mission. They have to work with the Hutts. Jabba the Hutt is gone, but there's two other Hutts that are running things, and they're kind of intergalactic gangsters. And he doesn't really want to deal with them because he knows there's going to be a double cross in there somewhere. But he's convinced with Grogu to go along and do that. And of course, there is a double cross, and they get led to different planets. They have to battle monsters. Things blow up. Grogu is super cute. And that's really all you need to know about the story. It is like watching 4 or 5 episodes of the television show strung together. It's bigger, it's louder, it's mostly made for IMAX. I saw it on an IMAX screen, and much of it was shot for the IMAX screen. So it is enormous. And when they have these big, like there's a dragon snake that is like the size of the Empire State Building. There are kinds of cool monsters and that kind of stuff. That stuff makes your eyeballs dance, and it's really super cool, and it's fun. And The Mandalorian, if you like the character, you like him. He's kind of like a cross between a medieval knight and a ninja, and he's a bounty hunter, and he's played by Pedro Pascal, the immensely popular Pedro Pascal, but you rarely ever see his face. In the total runtime of the film, maybe for 5 minutes you see his face, so it could be almost anyone in that suit.
1: Yeah, who knows is actually in the suit.
2: Who knows? I mean, if he's not in the suit, I heard what he made for this movie, it's the best acting job in the world, because he's only in it really then for about 5 minutes otherwise, and then doing the voiceover. But it's all about Grogu. It's all about Baby Yoda.
1: Okay, so let me ask you this question, because I think the thing for me with Star Wars is always the technology. Like, I like the spaceships. I like the machines. And so when the machines are in it, I think it's awesome. When it's like slimy creatures, I'm like, meh, meh, right? Like, I like the space stuff.
2: Okay, well, you're going to be maybe slightly underwhelmed by The Mandalorian and Grogu. There are some cool spacecrafts and things and that sort of thing. But really, this is about battling big creatures and, you know, all that kind of stuff. So you might not dig this so much, but Grogu is so adorable. He doesn't speak. He just makes little kind of sounds. And but he's got very soulful eyes. He's very endearing. And to me, I think that's what is going to grab people here, because you've got this 2-hour and 15-minute long movie where really, I mean, you know, stuff happens in it, obviously, but it's more like a theme park ride with lots of ups and downs than it is a story. There's just, oh, look, there's a big creature that we're going to have to battle now for the next 10 minutes. And, you know, you don't really learn all that much about the backstories of the creatures or the main characters. They're just sort of there. And if you know who they are, great. If not, you know, Grogu's still really cute, even if if you don't know who he is. Mm-hmm. And so I think that the thing that makes this work is the spirit of loyalty and love between the Mandalorian and Grogu. I think that makes up for the lack of meaningful storytelling. But also, there's an unexpected cameo in here. There's this four-armed kind of, almost like, it looks like a little monkey or something, who's a fry cook at the beginning of the movie. And it's voiced by Martin Scorsese, and that's pretty fantastic. I love that.
1: I think that that's part of the part that always got me with it was the with the Mandalorian show was that, yeah. I'm like, give me more pew pew, you know?
2: Yep.
1: So, okay. Fair enough. I do like Yoda though. He's pretty awesome. That guy, he knows a lot. Okay. So it's Booze and Reviews. So Richard takes that movie review. What are we going to sit down and have for cocktails?
2: We're going to have blue milk or bantha milk. And, this is the most iconic beverage from the Star Wars films. Luke Skywalker drinks it at the Lars homestead in Star Wars Episode 4, A New Hope. That's the first movie. For those going strictly, in order, it's the one that came out in 1977. It is a rich blue-colored milk produced by female banthas who are common on Tatooine and other Outer Rim planets. So, to make one of those, you need 2 ounces of gin, or you can use coconut rum or vodka for creamier versions, half an ounce of blue curacao, half an ounce of cream of coconut. You can find stuff called creme de coco, which you can find in cocktail stores. You could use that. 3/4 of an ounce of fresh lime juice, 3/4 of an ounce of pineapple juice, a little bit of almond syrup, a little bit of vanilla syrup. You shake with ice until chilled. You strain it into a Collins glass over ice, put a little sugar rim on it, and it's creamy, it's blue, and it'll kind of put you in the mind of the bantha milk that Luke Skywalker drinks.
1: It sounds sweet.
2: Yeah, it's sweet. You're probably only having one of these.
1: I think I was going to say, yeah. This might be a one and done kind of scenario. Okay, Booze and Reviews, Richard Crowe, Star Wars, The Mandalorian, and Grogu. What's next?
2: The Jedi Mind Trick. So this is refreshing. It's kind of got a greenish, mysterious kind of feel to it, which kind of, I think, evokes Jedi persuasion powers. So you need 2 ounces of gin, 1 ounce of elderflower liqueur, like Saint Germain. You should have that just for the cool bottle, for no other reason. 1/2 ounce of fresh lime juice, 4 cucumber slices. You muddle the cucumber in a shaker. So you put the cucumber in a shaker, and like a mortar and pestle style, you muddle it and you break it up a little bit. You add the other ingredients and the ice, and you shake it 28 times at least, strain into a chilled martini glass, and make sure that you strain it. Otherwise, you're going to have giant chunks of cucumber in it. Garnish it with a cucumber slice, and it's refreshing and has a green kind of tint that feels kind of outer spacey.
1: That feels summery there, Richard.
2: Yep.
1: Okay, Yoda. Yoda's in the show, Baby Yoda. Now, yep. Of course, Baby Yoda's not boozing like older Yoda.
2: No, he's but, not. But older Yoda, I heard, enjoys a cocktail. Maybe that's true. Maybe it's not. So there's one that you'll make with called Yoda's Green Elixir, or Drink Me, You Will, it's called, depending on where you find the recipe. It's 1 ounce of melon liqueur, an ounce of citrus vodka, 1/2 ounce of sour mix, 1/2 ounce of lemon lime soda on top. So you shake the first 3 ingredients with ice. You strain it into a martini glass and then give it a squirt of soda and garnish with a lemon twist, and away you go.
1: I love this. It's great stuff as always. Check out the movie if you want to get it. I'll still go see it because I think a Baby Yoda would be worth it.
2: Baby Yoda's worth it.
1: Yeah, Mandalorian and Grogu, Star Wars, the latest of the movies, and the drinks to go with it. As always, Booze and Reviews, Richard Crouse. Thank you, my friend.
2: Thank you.
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1: Don't click that link. That's all I can tell you. Don't click the link. There have been two particular scams that we've been warned about lately, and both of them are very, very good. I mean, good from the perspective of convincing, not good from the perspective of criminality, of course. Joining us in conversation about these two particular scams and whatever else might be on his mind, because he is that awesome, Ritesh Kotak is here. Ritesh is a cybersecurity and tech analyst, and which one do you want to do first? You want to do iCloud? Let's do iCloud first, because that's probably the
2: most. Let's do iCloud. Yeah, that's the one that even my mom got that link. So it's personal.
1: Yeah, it does. And that's what I worry about, dude. Your mom, my mom and dad, it's so convincing. And the Facebook one that we will talk about, I researched it because it was that good. So tell me about iCloud.
2: So here's the one about iCloud. A lot of us have iPhones. It's one of the most popular devices that are out there. iCloud is where our images are stored, our albums. And we run out of storage very quickly. They don't give us a lot of storage for free. They want us to subscribe to their plan. So a lot of people get those messages and they end up subscribing. Here's the problem. Sometimes those messages aren't legitimate. They're not going through the actual settings, what do they call it? The app store or their, mm-hmm. their version of the store. Instead, people are getting links. They're getting messages saying your iCloud is full. You need to buy more storage. We're going to deactivate your account. Mm. You're going to lose your images. And people are like, I don't want to lose my images. I have this album that, for the last several years. Oh my God. These are some of the most intimate personal moments of my life. I'm going to lose it. No. I will pay the $3 or $4 or whatever it is. Click on the link so I can get extra storage. The problem is that that's not Apple. Those are scammers. They're the ones, they're going to steal your information. They're going to take your hard-earned money, and you're not going to have extra storage as a result.
1: Well, let me tell you, I would pay $4 for pictures of baby Ritesh, just to be clear, and to protect those. But you can see why. First of all, they play the emotional card of that, and then there is you will be locked out of your account if you don't do it by this day, and it's only $4, so you don't really worry about it. And then you go click it, and a couple of things could happen. They could make you log in, so now they have access to your account, and they steal your account, which is probably more valuable than the actual $4. Or they could just be stealing your $4 subscription, and they do that 100,000 times. They got a $400,000 payday, to a bunch of different people. So it could go many different ways, no?
2: Absolutely, and that's – so look, at the end of the day, if you lose money, it's horrible. You know, nobody wants to lose money. There are potential remedies out there, especially if you paid with a credit card. You're able to dispute those charges, flag them as fraudulent, deal with your financial institutions. Okay, so there's a pathway. It's not a successful pathway. It's not an easy pathway, but there's a pathway to potentially get some money back. Okay, but if your account gets compromised, and that is a big problem. If your iCloud account is compromised, what happens? Okay, you're locked out of your devices. You're potentially somebody is accessing those albums virtually because now they're you in the virtual world. And, you know, a lot of people, they may not be aware of this, but those images that are stored in iCloud, you could go to a browser and use your iCloud account to log in and get access to your address book, to get access to these images. That's why when you get a new device or you get a new phone and you log in with your iCloud, those images transfer and it's kind of the seamless experience. Well, there may be a price to pay for that level of integration, especially if that account gets taken over and you don't have the appropriate security protocols and measures in place. And that's more valuable. Like I think if my images get out, if my personal contacts get out, the text messages I've sent that get out, that would have more damage, from a reputation standpoint, from a personal standpoint, than the money that I could, at least there's a pathway of potentially recovering.
1: Absolutely. iMessages too on a device, not to mention, you know, they can go buy stuff now because your credit card's attached. There's all kinds of things, that can happen. It's scary. And this is the world we live in. And those emails are pretty darn good. Here's where AI can get, I mean, this is AI working against us, but this is where AI can get pretty good. One of the cool things about your Gemini or your ChatGPT or whatever it is that you use, because it scrapes up so much information, you could copy paste that email into an AI. And generally speaking, and this is what I did with the Facebook one, it's going to be able to tell you pretty quick if it's, yeah, oh, yeah, there's been all kinds of reports of this or these links or the phishing things or whatever, at just at least giving you a heads up of reevaluate, right? So, I mean, it doesn't mean AI is right. You should never trust the links. It's just that simple. But if you want to ease your mind and say, is that real? Is that a good way to go?
2: That is a good way to go, but you want to be able to break it down, look at those links yourself and validate the URL or that web address or the domain, making sure that it is Apple or it is iCloud. That is what you want to be doing. There's this big push. You know, think about search engines. So I was recently searching for something and I put in, and this is a scam that we're seeing and it's getting more sophisticated. I know we're digressing a little bit here, but that's fine. Because I promise you it's interconnected. And an individual was searching for a financial institution, cause they wanted to dispute a claim. Well, they put in the information of the financial institution. They got the search results on Google or whichever search engine that they were using. They clicked on the top link because that's what mostly we would do. Mm-hmm. But guess what? That top link itself was fraudulent because what the fraudsters were able to do was manipulate those results by sponsoring those results, paying money. So they were on the top of the list. And I think we've seen this with search. I think we're going to start seeing that with AI. Where AI, those results could be potentially manipulated. We're starting to see AI and search kind of becoming intertwined. People are using artificial intelligence or these chatbots like the way they would use search engines. We're starting to see companies partnering now with these AI companies to sell you things. So when that happens, you know, we had this whole thing around search engine optimization. We're going to start having AI results optimization. So yes, it's something that's working right now. I fear that it could be manipulated in the future. So it's better to build out those core competencies and actually check the domains of those URLs instead of blindly relying on a third party.
1: Well, you're absolutely right. And, the notion of I don't need a website anymore, AI will tell everybody, is no, you need a website now more than ever, because now you need to feed the dragon that is the AI, exactly like you're talking about these people with misinformation. Now, quickly, the Facebook one is mostly business people, business manager, Meta for Business. There is a loophole in their system where these bad guys create an account and then they go send a bunch of messages to go through from a legit account, from a legit Facebook system. And then, but it links you externally outside Facebook. It's a hole inside Facebook and they can't really fix it much because it's actually a legit system. Tell me how we can avoid those.
2: So, and this one is also personal. My parents are business.

0: be deactivated. And there are legitimate reasons where individuals may want a third party to handle their Facebook pages, to handle their ads, handle the stuff that's being posted. Yes, you could be a business manager but on the flip side, once these fraudsters get access to these business pages, they can do one of two things. Number one is redirect some of those links, or number two, literally hold it at ransom.
1: What's your website, Ritesh? 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
1: He's creative. He spent a lot of time thinking about that one.
0: I know.
1: Well done, sir. Great to see you. Thank you.
0: Thank you so much for having me.
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2: Here's the latest forecast from the AM 800 Weather Center. We have a 30% chance of rain tonight, a low 11 or 52. Sunny and breezy tomorrow, the high 21 or 70. Clear tomorrow night, the low 6 or 43. Then a gorgeous weekend ahead, sunshine Friday, Saturday, and Sunday with highs of 24 and 22. Again, cloudy with a chance of showers this evening, then clearing, the low down to 11 or 52 Fahrenheit.
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3: It's date night, and Jen Kirsch is cheating on Tony. Don't tell Tony. Tony's not here. He's away on vacation. Jen Kirsch is here. And normally, Tony and Jen would kind of bounce the ball around a little bit on date night, on dating things that people are going through, share some ideas and so much more. But in Tony's absence, I'm going to be the stand-in wingman. And here we go, Jen. You found a post you wanted to talk about.
4: I did. I noticed a post online trying to educate people that divorce isn't always a challenge. Divorce isn't always something that is seen as something to be sad for someone, but instead it's meant to be a celebration. It's meant to showcase people that were able to remove themselves from a situation that may longer wasn't serving them.
3: The quote specifically says, divorce isn't always a tragedy. Sometimes it's a woman finally getting to rest on a Saturday for the first time in 8 years. So where did you take it, Jen?
4: Well, I saw this online. I saw a lot of people commenting very here, and it really resonated with me. I think covering relationships for so many years, people want to know the quote unquote gossip. What went wrong? And we want to know what went wrong oftentimes because we want to learn from it so it doesn't happen possibly in our own relationships. The idea of, could we have seen this coming? Whereas I think that a better way to look at an ending is this chance of a new beginning, a second act.
3: Well, that's very true. There's no doubt about it. It's the second act. There's an interesting comment that came up on the top of my list when I opened this.
4: Yes.
3: It was from somebody called Jamie Fergie. And the comment said, interesting. We never divorced, and my wife has always been able to enjoy child-free time, so we can eat what she likes in bed, and our child gets two parents present all the time, which is statistically the best possible outcome for him. Amazing what a bit of two-way understanding and 50-50 compromise can do. Much better than guilty Saturday evenings at the expense of your children's outcomes. Which is it kind of the point, right? Like, if you have a balanced parenting scenario, you don't go without.
4: Absolutely. Unfortunately, and I think that's the goal. Right? That is the goal and that is the hope, especially when you come together in a marriage. But oftentimes as you grow and or grow apart or have children, that is often not the case, unfortunately. And so I think that to see people celebrating, and again, this is one post and you're going to have all naysayers. You're going to have the worst of the worst comments and the most go girl comments too. I mean, everyone has their own experiences, but what I really liked about it and what resonated the most was this idea that, like, you can be a full person and a mother. You can be, you know, a full person and still have had an experience that didn't work out for you, even though when you said your ideas, your hope and dreams was for it to be happily ever after. And just the realization that that isn't the case and you could celebrate that and still be allowed to without shame. But I mean, of course, like the first comment you read makes me laugh because I mean, that's the ideal, isn't it?
3: Well, that's what everyone should get to. But here's the one thing. Because I'm divorced. So yeah. I've actually been through it. And so I have the experience. Here's the one pattern that I can say everybody does in divorce that I wish was different. And that pattern is find reasons to break up, try to fix it, break up, and then look in the mirror and make yourself better. Mm-hmm. And that's backwards. You know things aren't working in the relationship. Look in the mirror, make yourself better, and bring a better version of yourself to the marriage. Then try to fix it. Then see if it works out. The fact that we as a society don't work on ourselves until we're free, oh my God, now it's my turn. New season. That's when we start to work on ourselves, and it's the wrong timing. We need to do that in the beginning.
4: That's interesting because I could relate. I know, and I've not been married, but in past, I'd say I'm a serial monogamist in past serious relationships. When I leave this situation, I find that's when I'm the best version of myself. That's when I have the most time to assess, and no one's harder on myself than I am, right? Assess the situation, but then do the things that make me feel whole, whether it is the working out or being in the sun or reading more or studying more, learning more, having more time to do conversations like these and with clients as well. And I think that in a relationship, you can still do that stuff and you can reflect, but it's easier, unfortunately, to, I think a lot of us when we're in a relationship that isn't maybe working out, it's so easy to just think of all the bad and sort of build up a case against the other person.
3: Well, it's easy to blame.
4: Yeah, what I like to do is be very gentle and be very self-aware about it and say, this is what isn't working. What is your read on the situation? What do you think of this? Is this something that we could work through? Or what do you need to work through and how could I support you? And again, with having that clear communication, it doesn't always turn up roses either.
3: You said one word that I would like to change. You said it isn't easy. It's easier when I'm by myself to work on myself. The reason is because when you're by yourself, you insulate from problems. Mm-hmm. And when you're with somebody, not you, I just said it, you, like this is your problem, Jen. No, this is everybody's problem. Bad words on my part. But that's what we as a people do, is that when you're in a relationship, you are in the fire. You are dealing with everybody's things, everyone's trigger bits, everyone's history, everybody's baggage. And the reality is that when you're by yourself, the first thing you do is you insulate away from any stressors. But that's not real life. That's why it's easier, is because you've insulated yourself from all the things that you learn that make you feel uncomfortable. Well, growth comes from when you stretch those things. And so when you're with somebody, that's when we need to do the work, because that's when we're challenged. We're no longer insulating at all the prickly bits that come with other people and what they get up to sometimes. That's the look in the mirror time. That's what I mean by that.
4: Oh, for sure. And I love that. And I am a proponent of that. But there, you also need to see if you see if the consistency becomes your partner being inconsistent despite different conversations, and you're doing the work or the heavy lifting or the work on yourself as well, and they're not meeting you there. You also need to know when to call it a day, right? At your own expense of your livelihood or your very nature or being. And I'm sure, I mean, when we have these conversations, Shane, of course, it's all yours and my experiences too. I don't mind at all that you said you, because you're absolutely right. And that's why I love these conversations. And I think that's why you guys listening may enjoy them as well and be nodding your head, because it is very hard to look at how we are a part of the mix, and it's easy to point fingers. And then, you know, our phones these days are literal smartphones where we're now shown everything on our feeds that are in agreement with what we're thinking, because we're writing about it in our notes section and we're thinking, oh, this, the stars have aligned, when really it's just what we're working through. So I think that it can be a celebration to move forward on divorce if two people aren't willing to both do the work, because it does get tiring. But also, yes, the dream is to make things work. That's why we get together in the first place. There's that hope.
3: Well, I'd like to add to that. Yes. Is that you're absolutely right. I mean, that's the algorithm argument right there, is that yes. Anybody who doesn't think that you're living in a bubble, like you're living in a bubble. Jen just proved it with her example, was very accurate. That's the bubble. You know, life is great. I'm in my flow. You're not. You're just getting fed stuff that doesn't make you feel uncomfortable in any way.
4: Yeah.
3: And isn't that a crazy notion to think that that's all you're actually getting fed? And I can tell you this, the one thing about divorce is not worth it, right? Divorce is not worth it until you get to a point when you realize the person you are on the other side of that relationship is who you are because of all the bad things that happen in that relationship. Mm-hmm. So when you can be grateful for all the things that broke or didn't work, and I'm not saying abuse, okay, I'm not going to say that, but when it comes to things that didn't work or were broken, that's when you realize that that person, even though it didn't work out, was a necessary ingredient in the recipe of your awesomeness. And that's the part. That's when you go, oh, okay.
4: Yes.
3: It was worth it.
4: I'll take up on that.
3: I like that. Jen Kirsch, as always, date night, sans Tony. Thanks, bud.
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9: From the National Newsroom of the Canadian Press, I'm John Kennedy. Public Safety Minister Gary Anandasangri says encryption will be protected in the government's controversial lawful access bill. He confirms the government plans to amend the legislation to address concern around provisions involving encryption and metadata. The government maintains the bill will ensure law enforcement agencies have the legal tools to respond to modern crime, but the bill has run into fierce opposition from civil liberties groups and law professors who say it would open the door to serious privacy infringements. Quebec legislature members have come together to denounce the Prime Minister's comments on the Clarity Act. Prime Minister Mark Carney said this week that a 50% plus one vote does not constitute a clear majority for a province to separate under Canada's Clarity Act. The act empowers federal politicians to make decisions based on whether they believe a clear majority has expressed a desire to separate. Quebec politicians have been opposed to the federal law for decades, and Quebec's legislature adopted its own law declaring a simple majority is an enough to win a referendum. Prime Minister Mark Carney says the federal government is entering into a contract negotiation with Saab to buy a fleet of surveillance aircraft for the Royal Canadian Air Force. Conservative leader Pierre Poilievre reacted to Carney's announcement today.
10: We'll see if it's just another illusion, but let's just be clear that what Mr. Carney announced today was just more talk. There's no contract, there's no deadlines, so we're not going to debate Mark Carney's endless illusions and announcements. That would be to confuse activity with achievement.
9: Ottawa has previously stated it's in the market for 6 advanced early warning radar aircraft. The federal natural resources minister has announced an agreement that will see the Silisums project in northern British Columbia supply liquefied natural gas to a German utility for up to 20 years. Tim Hodgson spoke in Vancouver today.
11: I'm extremely pleased to announce that the leading German energy utility, Securing Energy for Europe, or CEFE, has signed a new agreement to buy liquefied natural gas offtake from Silisums LNG.
9: Hodgson says the German energy company is to buy 1 million tons per year from the floating LNG terminal planned for Pierce Island near Alaska's border, with deliveries expected to begin by the early 2030s. Staunch environmentalist and Liberal MP Stephen Guilbeault is set to resign his seat today. Reporters in Ottawa asked Prime Minister Mark Carney about the move.
12: First and foremost, what I want to do is thank Mr. Stephen Guilbeault, for his many contributions, for the members of his riding, first and foremost, a dedicated MD for Ville-Saint-Marie for these years, for the people of Canada, for the government, for the cabinet, for myself.
9: The Quebec MP quit Carney's cabinet last year after the announcement of Ottawa's energy deal with Alberta, which included an agreement to work toward the approval of a bitumen pipeline. This is the Canadian Press. In sports, the Montreal Canadiens seek a better result at home tonight as they look to get back into their NHL Eastern Conference final against the Carolina Hurricanes. The Hurricanes took a 2-1 lead in the best of 7 series with a 3-2 overtime win on Monday in Montreal. Montreal Victoire goaltender Anne-Renée Debien, Boston Fleet goalie Aaron Frankel, and Minnesota Frost forward Kelly Panek are the finalists for the PWHL's Billie Jean King MVP Award. Debien and Frankel both set a PWHL record with 19 wins in the 2025-26 season. Panek had a league-leading 16 goals and a single-season record of 33 points. Kazuma Okamoto hit a tie-breaking home run in the 6th inning, and the Toronto Blue Jays beat the Miami Marlins 2-1. Jeff Hoffman got 4 outs for the win as the Blue Jays won the 8th time in 12 games. Canadian Otto Lopez had 4 hits and drove in a run for the Marlins. From the Canadian Press, I'm John Kennedy.
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16: Here's the latest forecast from the AM 800 Weather Center. We have a 30% chance of rain tonight, a low 11 or 52. Sunny and breezy tomorrow, the high 21 or 70. Clear tomorrow night, the low 6 or 43. Then a gorgeous weekend ahead, sunshine Friday, Saturday, and Sunday with highs of 24 and 22. Again, cloudy with a chance of showers this evening, then clearing, the low down to 11 or 52 Fahrenheit.
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0: Will, I appreciate it. That's my happy place song. Speaking of that, somebody that has made me very happy throughout my life. So blessed to have her. Just a big happy birthday to my mom. It is a special day for her today, and I wish I could hang out with you. I wish I could spend time with you today. My day is very busy, but looking forward to a pool party to celebrate you on Sunday after this CF walk. And so, Mom, I just wanted to say happy birthday. And yeah, that song, I was playing it yesterday. I was picking weeds, trying to clean out that pool. I don't know what it is, but like, the stuff, the leaves, all the junk falling off the trees this year, it's really made it tough to keep my pool clean. But yesterday I was picking a lot of weeds. You know those spiky weeds? Like, they're just massive this year. They're coming out of nowhere. And so I was doing that, cleaning the pool. I actually got into the pool yesterday, listening to that song. And well, I needed that song this morning because last night, now I didn't watch any minute of that whole series. I didn't watch anything of Vegas or Colorado. I've been told that Mitch Marner has been better in the playoffs with Vegas other than the Leafs. Now, I know the fake news media, like producer Will, like some of my friends.
1: Vegas goes back to the Stanley Cup final. They sweep the President's Trophy winning Avalanche.
0: Okay, I didn't need that. Didn't need that this morning. The fake news media, like producer Will, like Adam, listener Adam, like some of my buddies who I actually have to hang out with this Saturday, so that's going to be a bummer. They would tell you that I don't like Mitch Marner. And that is a lie. That is fake news. I have nothing against Mitch Marner. As a Leaf fan, I am happy for him. I am very happy a year later he is in the Stanley Cup Finals. It's made my life so much happier, and I'm glad for him.
2: Kyle, I got one more thing from myself and those listeners that you're talking about, something that we've experienced and you never will.
0: Okay. Are you relying on our equipment?
3: All right. Trying to get the sweep. 3 seconds left. Into the zone. The Detroit Red Wings on the Stanley Cup champion.
0: Thank you for that, Will. Thank you. Thank you for that. Now listen, again, very happy for Mitch Marner. I don't hate Mitch Marner. The issue is, even though Will tell you I do, the issue is here, I wish he would have won with the Toronto Maple Leafs. That is my problem with Mitch Marner. I wanted them to be so successful, especially when they got Tavares. And then, you know, Matthews, Marner, Knives was a nice addition, Nylander. I really wanted them to win together. Like, that's all I wanted in my life, was just them to win the Stanley Cup. I don't ask for much. And then less than a year later, Mitch Marner is in the Stanley Cup Finals with a very, very great chance, first of all, of winning the cup. And then second of all, I think he's the favorite right now to win the Conn Smythe, which is like MVP for people that don't follow hockey. And I will move on from hockey after this. I appreciate it. I just wanted to make sure that, you know, you're not falling for the fake news and Will, because I am happy for Mitch Marner. I just really wish he would have done it with the Leafs, or they would have done it with the Leafs. I know I see the text, Kyle, if you're a true Leaf fan, you're happy for him. I'm somewhat happy for him. And I know listener Eric messaged me right before I got sick, so it probably was a couple weeks ago. I don't know what Eric thinks of me. I know he's a big hockey fan. Some of his messages, I think I annoy him. And he sent a message when they moved on to play Colorado. And he sent a message saying, Kyle, what do you think of Mitch Marner? Are you happy? I know he was kind of fishing for my comment. And I gave it to him saying, listen, if the Leafs had played Utah and Anaheim in the playoffs, they would be in the Western Conference final as well. I don't think he was happy with that comment. And I don't think that was a fair comment, because the Leafs have had easier schedules, easier playoff schedules, and they haven't taken advantage of it. Like, remember during COVID, I was at the cottage and they lost to Columbus. The year after, I think, in dirt, still COVID, COVID never ended, they lost to Montreal and they were up 3-1. Like, they had opportunities against easier teams on paper and never took advantage of it. And Vegas did this year. And then they swept Colorado. So then I can't say anything about that at all. I mean, they swept Colorado, who probably is I don't know. Like, I thought they would win the Stanley Cup. So there you go. Yeah. There you go. So Mitch Marner's going off to the Stanley Cup. I'm thrilled. Absolutely thrilled. Yeah. So I tell you, I know Mike and Meg talked about it this morning. If Montreal, and I don't know, guys, I'm really worried about Montreal. The last two games have not been good. I know listener Dennis out there, Sly the Barbecue Guy, my buddy Matt, my dad. I know all of them are, they're starting to sweat now. I don't know. If it's Vegas or Carolina, I don't think I'm even watching the Stanley Cup Finals. I don't think I'm doing it, Will. That was the golf round yesterday. Was it good? How are you and Steve? It was fun?
2: We had a ton of fun. Yeah,
0: great. Great. Glad everybody's having a good time. Right on. Right on. Let's go to our first story here. This is very important. I want to make sure I touched on this. When I saw this on a community Facebook group, it touched me in a vulnerable way, because I kind of understand a little bit of what this child is going through. We've talked about my past and why I was out last week. I've had a lot of bathroom issues in my life, sadly, and it's not a good time. And especially going all the way back to when I was a child. And with cystic fibrosis, it really affects your digestive system and your pancreas. And back in the day, I didn't really have a lot of lung issues when it came to cystic fibrosis, but I had a lot of those digestive issues. And it was not a great time. Not a great time. Luckily, I didn't have any embarrassing moments or anything like that, but it wasn't fun. And so I'm going to read this. It was on a community Facebook group. I'm going to read it, and then we'll take the break, and I want your thoughts on it. It says this. I'm guessing this is from the mom. It was, I didn't have a name or anything on the post, because we wanted to reach out and talk to her about this, but we couldn't get anybody. So this is what we're going to do here. I'm going to read it, and then I want your thoughts on it, because my heart breaks for this child. It says this. I need guidance. My teen son is a frequent flyer to the school washroom. It goes on to say the VP has started to escort him to the washroom and denying him washroom breaks. I tell him to go if he needs to go. I have been in, and I talk to the VP and then later the principal. We have even seen our family doctor, who has written a medical note stating he is to leave class 5 minutes early for time between classes to use the washroom. So obviously we have a washroom issue here, right? And that is allowed to use the washroom for 1 minute time during each class if needed. Now the VP and principal just pulled him into the office stating to him that he will not be honoring the doctor's notes, that he cannot leave class early, and that he will probably be denied his ability to use the washroom if he asks during the class to go. I cannot believe that. But there's no schools here. There's no school board or anything like that. That's why I thought this was a fair story to bring up, because we're not calling any schools or school boards out. But with a doctor's note, you're denying a child to go to the bathroom? It's unacceptable. It goes on here. What are my next steps? So the mom is obviously asking the community Facebook group here, what are the next steps? I feel infuriated. This boy uses the washroom nonstop at home as well. And I know there's a medical aspect to this, and we can touch on that. And I posted it on my Facebook page today. I know a lot of you are touching on the medical aspect, which is fair. We can do that. But to be denied going to the washroom, it's unacceptable. She goes on to say, who do I contact at the school board? And can I file a human rights complaint? He has not gotten in trouble for anything in the washroom. Nobody can give me a reason as to why he cannot go to the washroom other than they have issues in the boys' washroom, and that they also, and that he also stops to fill up his water jug while going to the washroom. Like, let the kid have water. However, no incidents in the washroom have been blamed on him. Guidance needed, please. My workplace cannot even challenge doctor notes. I'm unsure how the VP and principal can do this. So what would you do in this situation? Breaks my heart. I mean, if I'm a parent, first of all, I'm going to the school, because I know what it's like. I know what it's like to have a digestive system that's absolutely a disaster. And luckily, I've never had this problem in my life. When I was a child and I needed to go to the bathroom, I think like at the first part, you could just go. And then when we moved down here, you obviously had to ask to go to the washroom. But I never had a teacher, a principal, or anything like that ever bug me. If I had to go, I got to go. And so first of all, I would go to the school. Either the principal or the vice principal. And she's already done this with a doctor's note. And so for me, the next step is the school board. You have to talk to somebody about this at the school board. Now, would I talk to a doctor? Absolutely. And even though they got a doctor's note, I would be trying to figure out what's going on. And I know I see I already have some messages of people and that have some ideas what could be the issue. That's fine as well. But no matter what the issue is, you should not be blocking a student from going to the bathroom. Absolutely not. 519-792-2559. If I can't get anything done with the school board, I really don't know where to go from there. Because I hope the school board would understand. But I thought a VP or a principal would be able to understand the circumstance as well. And obviously this isn't happening. School board next. And then maybe a government official or something like that. Because I don't think any child should be blocked from going to the bathroom. Absolutely unacceptable. 519-792-2559. Let's take that first break. We'll come back. I want to hear your thoughts on them. A lot of coming in already. 519-792-2559.
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14: Here's the latest forecast from the AM 800 Weather Center. We have a 30% chance of rain tonight, a low 11 or 52. Sunny and breezy tomorrow, the high 21 or 70. Clear tomorrow night, the low 6 or 43. Then a gorgeous weekend ahead, sunshine Friday, Saturday, and Sunday with highs of 24 and 22. Again, cloudy with a chance of showers this evening, then clearing, the low down to 11 or 52 Fahrenheit.
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0: In this circumstance, it's not even a youth, Will. It certainly seems like, I know I have some texters asking that, it certainly seems like it's a younger child. The way they're talking about it here, and if you're just joining us, welcome back to the Kyle Horner Show. My name is Kyle Horner. We're talking about a student that's being blocked from going to the bathroom. And this is the message here. It was on a Facebook community group saying, I need guidance. Sorry, it is a teen son. That's why he came with you. Sorry about that, Will. My teen son is a frequent flyer to the school washroom. The VP has started to escort him to the washroom and deny him washroom breaks. I tell him to go if he needs to go. I have been in and out to talk with the VP and the principal. We have even seen our family doctor who has written a medical note stating he has to leave the class 5 minutes early for time between classes to use to go to the bathroom. And they're being told from the VP and the principal they cannot leave. He cannot leave the classroom early or anything like that. They are not letting him do that. The VP is actually escorting him to the washroom, which is crazy to me, especially as a teen. That's why at first when I was reading this, I was like, it must be a young child with a VP escorting him. I couldn't even imagine being at the high school that I went to and you had a VP escorting me to a bathroom. Completely unacceptable. 519-792-2559. I will say that I know he's filling up his water jug every time he goes. Maybe relaxing on that. But I mean, water is very important. Right? Like my wife tells me, make sure you're drinking water all day long, especially with your issues. And so I get that, but maybe just pulling back a little bit on the water. 519-792-2559. Let's go to Sean. Good morning, Sean. How are you?
18: I'm okay. How are you today?
0: Good, good. So you went through this?
18: Yeah. So
0: at what age?
18: Basically my whole life. So I know we're usually short on time.
0: No, we're good. We got lots of time for you, Sean.
18: All right. So long story short, my issues started when I was about grade one, you know, wetting the bed every night, going to school, constantly running to the bathroom. Doctor said small bladder, possibly lower the amount of water, drinks, blah, blah, blah. Didn't work. High school came along, still running to the bathroom. Had a doctor's note because I was eventually diagnosed with overactive bladder syndrome.
0: Okay.
18: Which is the inner lining of your bladder causing just you to go frequently, even if you don't drink a lot. So even with that, I had to, yet again, be escorted to the VP with the VP every time I had to go to the bathroom until it started getting ridiculous. I actually had one or two of the VPs at the school, the high school I went to, who followed me into the bathroom to make sure I went into the stall or the urinal and then they would leave. Didn't think that was right, but
0: wow.
18: At the time I was emancipated, so I kind of just dealt with it on my own. I am now 33, going on 34 at the end of June, and I actually still have overactive bladder syndrome. Till this day, I still have to make frequent stops, so on and so forth. So mm-hmm. What had happened is when I finally had enough and spoke to the principal and the VP, Nothing was really done. They said, yes, you have to go to the bathroom, so go. But if the teacher doesn't let you, there's nothing we can really do. I actually had a doctor's note, and I was told by the doctor just to get up and leave. Get up, walk out of class. If you got to go, go.
0: Yeah.
18: The
0: Did
18: amount
0: you?
18: Of damage it causes to your bladder
0: That's
18: can make
0: point.
18: It worse.
0: Yeah.
18: Or even your bowels. The longer you hold it in, the more pain, the more damage it does.
0: Mm-hmm.
18: So just get up and walk out. Honestly, if there's any repercussions, you can bring it to the school board, because that's what I did. And it finally got dealt with. If any child or teen has any issues with the bladder, doctor's note or not, if they are made aware, they are not allowed by school board rules to stop a child from using the bathroom. And I understand nowadays, compared to when I was a teen or a kid, yeah, there's a lot more influential stuff going on. So drugs, alcohol, even social media. So yes, I get how kids or teens are trying to run to the bathroom to do whatever they're not supposed to do. But in this case, from what I'm understanding, is this child or teenager needs to go to the bathroom. Let him go.
0: Yeah, he hasn't been blamed for anything that has happened in the washroom or anything like that, right? So there's no blame going there. So did you just get up and leave? Is that what you would do, Sean?
18: Yeah, I would.
0: Yeah, you did, eh?
18: Go to
0: Good
18: the bathroom, because after they refused me to go to the bathroom, yeah. I told them, either I'm going to pee myself right here in the class, or I'm going to the bathroom. So I was told to get up and walk away by a medical professional.
0: Good. Good for you.
18: Because it's not right to hurt your body or hurt yourself.
0: Yeah. Not Unbelievable. There. And so do you got to live with this, like, the rest of your life? I know it's a bit off topic, but just, like, do you have to live with that for the rest of your life now?
18: As far as I know, yes. So I'm now trying to live a healthier life.
0: Okay.
18: I cut down smoking, you know, things like that. I stopped drinking alcohol because that would irritate your overactive bladder.
0: Gotcha.
18: Less water, still getting the same amount of consumption that you're supposed to get a day, just portioned throughout the day. Instead of a full bottle, do half a bottle portioned throughout the day.
0: Gotcha. No, I'm
18: and
0: sorry you have to deal with that.
18: It works.
0: Yeah.
18: No, it is what it is. Like
0: yeah.
18: I said, I'm 33, even though I keep an empty water bottle in the car just in case.
0: Mm-hmm.
18: I'd rather that than be humiliated and have to live that kind of life.
0: Fair. Hey, Sean, I appreciate it.
18: Yeah,
0: take
18: no
0: care,
18: problem.
0: Okay?
18: I hope he gets better.
0: Yeah, me too. I feel so bad for this kid. I will say this, Sean, as somebody that, when I had bladder surgery, when the cancer had moved down to my bladder, I knew where every Tim Hortons was throughout the city. I knew where those bathrooms were. Just a quick plug here, a Step Above Wellness Center. They were amazing. And they were able to make my bladder stronger. And now, you know, I can go full shows without even going to the bathroom or anything like that. So I'll just say, you know, just look into it. Fawn Meeking over there at a Step Above Wellness. For really for anybody that struggles with a bladder problem, they have the Kegel thrown over there. And it worked wonders in my life. And I am so blessed to be able to have that experience with Fawn, because it really helped me out. And now I don't really have to worry about that. 519-792-2559. I cannot believe how much this is happening to people. Cannot believe it. I thought maybe this was a one-off and just saying, okay, whatever school this is happening to, you know, this is just a failure on the part of the vice principal, the principal, and probably some of the teachers there. But this is happening everywhere. I cannot believe this. This message right here from Jeremy saying, if she has a medical note for her son and there is a barrier at the immediate school level, the parent can always make the parent committee of the school aware and bring it to the attention of the trustee that oversees that school in her area. See if it can be resolved at that level before escalating it higher first. I'm a former educator and has overseen accommodation plans for a number of students per semester per class for nearly a decade at the post-secondary level, though it created more work for me, which I'm not complaining about at all, where I had to balance facilities and schedules at campuses. It facilitates student success. That's another thing I thought of. Like how when you're dealing with going to the bathroom, and I've been through it back in the day with all my CF issues. When I had kind of those cramps and I was like, okay, I got to go. It is really hard to focus or to stay focused when you have that urge hitting you saying, well, you got to go to the bathroom again. That's another one that I was thinking of. Will and I were talking this morning about just kids are ruthless. And especially, you know, Robin was talking about her daughter ended up sadly peeing her pants and then having to sit through that. Like, can you imagine what the other kids probably said? I'm sure she heard about that for a while. And you don't want to be that child. And even with the child going to the bathroom several times, like, kids notice. Kids know. That is not easy to deal with. And I've seen it on the texting lines, just being about self-conscious. He has to be. Because, you know, even though I'm seeing it all over the place here, for the most part, a lot of us don't have to go to the bathroom that often, right? Jeremy goes on to say we need to be more aware of those in need and respect them. And you know I'm right about that. But I'm glad, Jeremy, that at least wherever you were, post-secondary level, that you were working that out. 519-792-2559. Before the break, I want to get to Lisa here. Good morning, Lisa. How are you?
19: Good morning, Kyle. Good. Thank
0: you. Good, good. Your thoughts here.
19: So my son had the opposite. He, number two.
0: Yep, yep.
19: The thing was that it's not that he had to go so often. It's just that when he did go, he was very long, anywhere from 20 to 45 minutes. And that's no joke.
0: Yeah.
19: And we're going back to a time where there was no cell phones back then. So it's not that they're sitting on their phone or doing whatever. To this day, that is still what he does. And it's, I always said to him, how come you're in there so long? Because I just can't stop going. I think I'm done and then I'm not. You know what I mean? And he's going to be 30.
0: Yeah.
19: So we just call it his office. When everybody asks where he is, we just say, oh, he's in his office.
0: Poor guy.
20: 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The Alouettes land in Hamilton to take on the Ticats. 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
7: All right, stop, collaborate, and listen. 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Something grabs a hold of me.
8: Well,
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9: Will it ever stop?
7: Yo, I don't know.
8: Don't do this, Will. This is on you, okay?
7: Like a vandal, light up a stage and wax a chunk with my brand new invention. Something grabs a hold of me tightly. Flow like a
8: I know why you're playing this song.
9: Will it ever stop?
8: There's a certain word in this song. And I'm not playing your game, Will. I'm not playing your game in this one.
7: Collaborate and
8: see, that is the issue right there. That is the issue right there. We're not playing these games. We're being professional today, okay?
7: All right, stop. Collaborate and listen. I sit back with my brand new. All right, stop. Collaborate and listen.
8: Okay, that's it. No, that's it. Turn it off. Yes, a certain word was said a lot during an interview yesterday. No doubt about that. But I'm not playing your games. Maybe 100 of you sent me messages yesterday about how much, first of all, you enjoyed that show. So that was great. Second of all, about a certain word. And it actually came up in a few different news stories yesterday that some of you were sending me. And I'm like, I'm not playing your games. Blame Will. That is all Will. I am always professional here on the Kyle Horner Show. Let's get into some provincial politics here. Ontario's top court has dealt another blow to Premier Doug Ford's government, dismissing its attempt to block the release of government-related phone records from Ford's personal cell phone. The ruling revives an order forcing officials to review the Premier's call logs connected to government business during the height of the Greenbelt controversy. But with the Ford government already changing Ontario's freedom of information laws, critics say the battle over the transparency is far from over. Joining us now is the NDP MPP of Windsor West, Lisa Gretzky, to talk about this with us. Lisa, welcome to the show. How are you?
9: I'm good. How about you, Will?
8: I'm doing very well. Thank you so much for joining me.
9: Kyle, sorry I called you Will.
8: That's, I get it all the time. Don't even worry about that.
9: He's the first one I talked to.
8: Well, with that opening song, put everything to Will. He is completely to blame for all of that. Let's get into the phone records there. When it comes to this court decision, what does it say about the transparency, the accountability inside that Ford government?
9: What it says is the Premier and the Conservative government feel a sense of entitlement to do what they want, when they want, at any cost to taxpayers. And the fact that they have already been ordered by the Information and Privacy Commissioner and the courts to turn over phone records related to the Greenbelt. And then they went to appeal that, and that was thrown out of court. And then the government, what they did to show, you know, the Premier thinks he's above the law, what he did is he changed the law in order to try and protect themselves from having to release those records. Meanwhile, the public is paying millions of dollars, which we're not entitled under the new laws, FOI laws, are not entitled to that information anymore to find out how much they've actually spent in public dollars in the courts. It remains to be seen whether the Premier is going to follow the court order to release the documents around the Greenbelt scandal. I think it's absolutely shameful, but it shows definitely a sense of entitlement that this Premier and government has, again, to do whatever they want, whenever they want, at any cost.
8: Like, Lisa, do you know if he has to show those phone records now, or kind of like what the critics are saying, there's still a lot more to this?
9: Yeah, there's still a sense of uncertainty because the government, in a budget, put in the change in law so that they no longer are required to share information relevant to their public spending and to the public. This is unheard of, absolutely unheard of. The fact that, you know, the Premier will say, well, he talks to the average person and he doesn't want to share the personal information. There's laws that protect people's personal information. We are talking about government documents and government decisions that impacted the Greenbelt and also taxpayer dollars. And I think there's an obligation for any government to be transparent with the people of the province about what they're doing with the money. So I don't know whether this actually changes anything, since the government changed the law in order to make sure that they did not have to share any public documents with the public.
8: That's why I wanted to make sure we focused on this, though, because you mentioned it there. That's our tax dollars. We have a right to know what is happening with our tax dollars. And that's why the court upholding the idea that the government business conducted on a personal phone can still fall under the Freedom of Information Act. I think it's an important precedent. What are your thoughts on that?
9: I think it is a very important precedent. There have been longstanding laws that say that members of the government, whether that's the Premier, the Cabinet, the parliamentary assistants, have an obligation to release documents related to decisions that they are making when a request is made, related to decisions they are making when it comes to taxpayer dollars. If it was not for Freedom of Information request, we would not have found out about the Greenbelt in the first place.
8: Yep.
9: We wouldn't have found out about the gas plant scandal under the previous Liberal government. We would not have found out about the $30 million jet, private luxury jet, that the Premier had bought. I think that law, as it was written, was a really important piece for the public and for journalists and for opposition MPPs to be able to actually hold the government to account when you're talking about spending taxpayer dollars. That money is supposed to be to benefit the taxpayers and make life better for them. It is not supposed to be meant on frivolous projects or breaking the law. And I will remind you that there is still a criminal investigation, RCMP investigation, against this government when it comes to the Green Belt. So this government is doing, spending untold dollars in court, trying to hide records to stymie that investigation and keep the public from knowing what's really going on.
8: You know, you
9: and
8: just,
9: I think it's absolutely shameful.
8: You just went through a couple of them, but it was my next question. Like, when it comes to safeguards, do you think it should exist to prevent governments from avoiding disclosure? Because especially in this province, like you said, we have a history of a lot of controversy.
9: Yes, I would say this about any government. I don't care what political stripe they are. There needs to be checks and balances, and there needs to be that transparency and accountability. And there were already

0: that there's, they would redact some documents. That's not what we're talking about here. We're talking about government decisions that have landed them in legal trouble, and a government changing, just blanketly changing the laws to exempt themselves from any type of inquiry into any government decisions or any government spending. I think it sets a terrible precedent. And what I know is that if the NDP were government, after this Conservative government, we would change the laws. That law would be stricken down, and we would change it to bring that accountability and transparency back.
1: Very interesting.
0: I think we owe that to the people of this province.
1: Very interesting. Okay, so as a government official, you know, the Premier has argued personal devices deserve privacy protection. Where would you like to see the line when it comes to privacy? Because, again, you do need your privacy. The Premier does need his privacy. But also, you know, there does need to be public accountability for elected officials. So, like, where is that line?
0: So this is absolutely not about personal conversations with the Premier talking to his wife or his kids or a friend about, you know, what kind of renovations they're going to do on their home or where they're going to go for lunch one day or, you know, personal sensitive health information. It has absolutely nothing to do with that, even though that is what the government is trying to make people think. The Premier is using a personal device instead of one that every MPP is provided with, a legislative device, a legislative phone to do legislative business. And when you are a member of the government, a cabinet minister, parliamentary assistant of the Premier, all of that government business used to be privy to the Freedom of Information requests. They would never release somebody's deeply personal information. That is not what this is about. But the Premier is trying to use a runaround by saying, well, it's my personal phone, so therefore all that information is personal. That is nonsense. The Information and Privacy Commissioner has said that. The court has ruled that that's nonsense. What the Premier is trying to do is get around the rules. And the court and the Information and Privacy Commissioner have very clearly said that he shouldn't be using his personal device for government business in the first place.
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1: Here's the latest forecast from the AM 800 Weather Center. We have a 30% chance of rain tonight, a low 11 or 52. Sunny and breezy tomorrow, the high 21 or 70. Clear tomorrow night, the low 6 or 43. Then a gorgeous weekend ahead, sunshine Friday, Saturday, and Sunday with highs of 24 and 22. Again, cloudy with a chance of showers this evening, then clearing, the low down to 11 or 52 Fahrenheit.
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3: Now, I know, I see the text. A lot of you still angry over that interview yesterday, but from the province to locally here, let's talk about downtown Windsor. A main topic of discussion on the show lately has been what to do with the downtown Windsor Arena, the old barn. We've talked about it. Maybe a tiny village for homeless people. It's working in Kitchener-Waterloo. It's working on a smaller scale in Chatham. And the mayor and councillor for downtown, Ronaldo Agostino, took a trip to Minnesota in April to look at an indoor village for the homeless. It was in Minneapolis. It's called the Avivo Village. I would recommend you looking it up. Be educated here. Do some homework. Look it up. It is very interesting, and I like the concept. And that's why I wanted to make sure we talked about it. Now, yesterday we were going to do that interview. Sadly, I did run out of time yesterday with the other important news that we were talking about. But, huge but, we were given the heads up yesterday afternoon on a big announcement that was happening today. And I want to go through it. It happened at around 10 o'clock, and it's about eyeing a support vulnerable population for this community, and it is at the Old Windsor Arena. It's called the Village at the Barn, a facility within the former Windsor Arena intended to include the following: 102 private lockable dwellings located in a large sector structure, common lounge, communal gathering areas, community activity room. You got the restrooms, showers, facilities, clinical intake, examination area, administrative casework, counseling rooms, access to safer use space for residents, laundry facilities. There's also space for growth and an outdoor green space shared with the H4 and available programming. Very interesting here, and it's kind of the idea that I wanted to see, especially when I was looking up what Ronaldo and the mayor went to Minnesota for, and I was looking up this Avivo project, kind of like dormitories, kind of like a campus setup, to be honest with you, but all indoors because of the weather. Obviously, in Minnesota, we have the same weather around here. And so Ronaldo will join us tomorrow to talk about this. He was scheduled for today, but obviously with the announcement, he can't do it. But I still wanted to focus on this. And one thing that's interested is that a certain counselor was not in Minnesota to find out a little bit more about the tiny village. And especially because he asked administration for a report on tiny homes about a year ago. That counselor is Fred Francis. He joins me now. Fred, welcome back. How are you?
4: Good. Good morning. Thank you for having me.
3: That is factual, correct? You did ask administration on some sort of report when it comes to tiny homes?
4: Yeah, this is an initiative I wanted to look at, and I wanted council to debate. I wanted the broader community to debate. And I asked a council question for administration to report back on details, options, what other communities are doing, how they're doing it, and what the cost would be, what the details would be, and just to move forward the potential of getting this done. But I wanted to do it at the council table, and we still haven't seen that report. So that report still has not come back to us.
3: But yet they're doing some sort of village at the barn. Why would you not get a report? If we're looking, and we've been talking about this for a while now, I mean, I've been talking about it for 5 years since I started Live and Local when it comes to tiny villages. Why is there no report on this?
4: Well, that's a question I can't answer. But listen, I mean, having an announcement at Windsor Arena that doesn't include funding, that doesn't include timeframes, is not a plan. It's just campaigning.
3: That's you. So you believe this? Do you think we'll ever see the village at the barn?
4: Possibly. But I mean, like I said, council hasn't debated this. You're talking about tens of millions of dollars, maybe. The broader community hasn't debated this. and just having a photo op and a presser in front of the barn saying, this is what you want to do, when we've had years to do it. Like I said, you know, this term of council is 4 years. 4 years of inaction, and then all of a sudden a media event and a concept plan is not a plan. It's just campaigning. Let's call it for what it is.
3: So this has not been brought up to council or anything like that, other than Ronaldo was there, the mayor was there, you have some administration there, police chief Jay Crowley was there. But other than all of that, there's nobody else there. At least counselor-wise, at least that's what I'm being told.
4: Yeah, I mean, I haven't seen details on this. And, you know, I mean, what I wanted to do with the report I asked for is to have that dialogue, to have all of council debate this, to have members of the community come and delegate on this and see what we can do together. This is not a solution that's going to come down from any one or two, three people. It's going to be a community-wide initiative, and we have to do it the right way. We have to do it in a way where we know the time frames. We know the cost, and we know what's going to be doable. I mean, when you're looking at something like this, you're talking about millions of dollars, if not tens of millions, if not hundreds of millions. We don't know.
3: Mm.
4: And, you know, if that's the case and we have all this money, we potentially have this money, then maybe we should be funding the Welcome Center with the $200,000 they're asking.
3: Mm.
4: Like, if we're going to get serious, let's get serious, right? And let's deal with the priorities we have. Let's deal with the things we need to deal with today, and then put together a framework, a costed plan for what tomorrow looks like. Again, a media conference, a concept plan with 4 years of inaction is not a plan. It's just campaigning.
3: I'm going through the release here. Will sent it over to me. I don't see any price tag. Like, so we don't have any price tag on this, or an estimation on what it would cost?
4: Your guess is as good as mine. I've been given no detail on this. And the ironic part of this, Kyle, is not only did I ask for that report to come back, but there's been other council meetings since last summer that I asked for updates. I go, where's the report? Where are we with this? Where is there anything new? And nothing. No information in public session of council. So, you know, there's an election 5 months from now. I don't know if that has anything to do with it, but to me it looks pretty suspicious.
3: You didn't know about the trip to Minnesota either, right?
4: I had no idea about the
3: even
4: trip
3: though
4: to Minnesota.
3: Even though you brought up the idea.
4: I didn't know about it. I wasn't invited. I didn't know any of the details. Outside of just reading it in the news and listening to the news, I didn't receive a report. I don't know if any members of council did. But as it relates to me and me alone, as a representative, elected representative in this community, I knew nothing about the Minnesota trip until I saw it in the news.
3: I mean, I kind of want to talk about a few things here, but just when it comes to that, though, just like a concept of an indoor village at the barn, what are your thoughts on that?
4: I think it's a good idea. I mean, it's something we should look at, and that's why I asked for a report back. And what I wanted to see in my report back was, what are our options? We've owned Windsor Arena for decades now. I mean, this is a concept plan that we could have received 10 years ago, 5 years ago. So, you know, what? Why now? We could have done this multiple years ago. We could have done it before the 2026 budget to actually allocate some funding towards it.
3: Mm-hmm.
4: But maybe there's other options in the community where we could look at a tiny home village. Maybe Windsor Arena is not the only place, because it might be extremely expensive. Maybe there are other options, like you see in other communities in Canada and in the U.S., that are doing this in a much more efficient, cheaper way. But we should examine all options. And like I said, this should be a community debate. This shouldn't just be a debate among a few people or even just council. This has to be all of council with the community at large to see what we can do, what it's going to look like, what it's going to cost, and who's going to contribute to it.
3: Mm-hmm. I have to ask, why are you being kind of singled out here? Why are you not getting administrated? Why are you not getting the report on that one? You know, the invitation here to Minnesota. I mean, you know, I'm not picking sides here, but I just want everybody to play together and just get things done. Like, I don't care who the mayor is. I don't care what counselor is coming on my show. Can we just get things done, right? Like, Ronaldo and I had that conversation here, and I brought it up, and I know Ronaldo called me out for it, saying, but the barn has been there forever. It's been empty for, you know, over a decade here. It is very interesting that all of a sudden we have a bunch of ideas. Funny things happen during an election year. With all of that said, can we just get something done, right? And that's where I got called out for on that one. I mean, it seems like at least ideas are being put out there. But, like, why are we not being team players here? Why can't we all just come together and figure it out? Because, you know, people are dying on the streets right now.
4: I agree. And that's what I'm trying to do. I want to get along with everyone. I want to work to everyone. And so does everyone on council. I don't set the agenda. I don't have control as to when administration reports come back to council or not.
3: Mm-hmm.
4: All I can do is work within the political framework and the administrative framework afforded to me as a city council. And that's what I did by asking my council question for a report to come back.
3: Mm-hmm.
4: Why it hasn't come back, why details aren't.
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7: From the National Newsroom of the Canadian Press, I'm John Kennedy. Canada's largest defense trade show is drawing thousands of companies and buyers to Ottawa as the federal government ramps up military spending. Industry groups say Prime Minister Mark Carney's push to rebuild the armed forces and buy more Canadian-made equipment is fueling the boom. Officials say Ottawa is preparing major procurement decisions, including new submarines and replacement helicopters. Organizers say more than 20,000 people registered for this year's CANSEC conference. China's foreign minister is set to arrive in Canada this week for a first-of-a-kind visit in a decade.
8: Wang Yi is scheduled to spend 3 days in Canada on a visit that will include meetings with both the Prime Minister and Foreign Affairs Minister Anita Anand. Wang and Anand are expected to discuss the recently updated Canada-China Strategic Partnership, trade, investment, and global security. The last time a Chinese foreign minister visited Canada was 2016. Relations between the two countries deteriorated after Canada arrested a Chinese tech executive for the U.S. in 2018, and China then detained two Canadians. The relationship has recently thawed, and International Trade Minister Maninder Sidhu says this visit is a positive sign. Jason White, The Canadian Press.
7: Staunch environmentalist Stephen Guilbeault has confirmed he is stepping down from Parliament this summer. Speaking in the House of Commons, Guilbeault says he'll be leaving the job with a sense of pride in what he has accomplished.
9: There are many reasons that lead people to enter politics. In my case, it was a desire to pursue my quest for a better environment, for the fight against climate change, for nature protection. These 7 years, intense, demanding, and deeply meaningful, have been among the most formative of my life.
7: Guilbeault looked to be fighting back tears as he thanked his family, friends, staff, volunteers, and constituents. It was a long night in the Manitoba legislature, and that continued until the middle of the afternoon. The NDP government has been trying to pass a budget bill, and the Tory opposition has been talking for hours in an attempt to get an income tax cut added to the bill. Premier Wab Kanoo says if he needs to, he'll keep the legislature sitting beyond its scheduled break next week.
10: We'll wait them out, and whether you call it they fold or they merely just sort of back away from whatever it is they're doing a press conference on today. Like, my focus is not on them. My focus is on you.
7: After many hours of opposition talking, the bill passed a key vote. It still faces a final vote that could come soon. Independent bookstores are making a comeback despite long-standing predictions that the industry was fading away. The American Booksellers Association says membership has now climbed to its highest level since the 1990s. Booksellers say a strong demand for romance, fantasy, and the new romantasy titles are helping fuel the growth. This is the Canadian Press. In sports, Sebastian Aho sparked a three-goal surge late in the first period, and Frederik Andersen made a comfortable 18 saves for his third shutout of the playoffs as the Carolina Hurricanes cruised past the Montreal Canadiens 4-0, grabbing a 3-1 lead in the Eastern Conference Final. Canadian women's hockey star Marie-Philippe Poulin says she has some decisions to make about her knee and her future in the coming weeks. The 35-year-old helped the PWHL's Montreal Victoire win a Walter Cup on a suspect knee that she first injured while playing for Canada during February's Olympic Games. Boulin says she's still waiting for information to determine if she will need surgery or rehabilitation. Canadian singer Michael Bublé and television home renovation personality Drew Scott say they've been approached about helping keep the Whitecaps in Vancouver. The BC-born entertainers both support a Major League Soccer team remaining in their hometown, although neither committed to joining a local ownership group. From the Canadian Press, I'm John Kennedy.
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1: From the AM 800 Weather Center, here's the forecast. We have a mainly sunny sky for today. Wind from the northeast at 40 kilometers an hour, the high 21 or 70 Fahrenheit. A clear sky overnight, a cool low 6 or 43. That sunshine continues on Friday, the high 24 or 75 Fahrenheit. And sunshine pretty much all weekend, both Saturday and Sunday, with highs of 22, 72 Fahrenheit.
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14: Mohit Rajans is an AI and digital media consultant and founder of ThinkStart.ca, and he joins us now. Good morning, Mohit.
15: Good morning, good morning.
14: So Toronto Tech Week is something that I remember and I think is a very important event in the life of our city because we just have to focus on something that both impacts our lives but also provides for so many jobs for so many people. Tell us what's up with Tech Week in 2026.
15: Yeah, it's been an amazing amount of energy in this city right now. You know, just from 2025 alone, they had 315 events. And this year they have close to 600. Now, the thing that we got to point out here is unlike the Toronto Film Festival that has the Bell Light Box or, you know, hot dogs or whatever, this is something that's spread across multiple locations. There isn't one hub where everybody's just hanging out. Instead, it's almost like a music week where there's multiple venues and there's multiple conversations that range from health technology right to AI.
14: So I'm sure people can find on a website the different places, so because it is a little more confusing than just finding the Bell Light Box. Is this something that attracts people from other parts of the world, not just the Toronto scene, or is it more of a local, I'll call it celebration and recognition of our tech sector?
15: I think it's a little bit of both right now. What I like is that it's extremely accessible. Most of the events are actually free or related to joining some sort of membership and club. It's not the $2,000 high ticket event that you see at most conferences. It also gives the ability to people in Toronto to actually cross-reference with what the rest of the world is doing. There's case studies being presented. There's political studies. There's city case studies. So I like that about this conference. Where it gets confusing, John, is if you are coming from out of town and you're just focused on one type of work, you don't really know necessarily where you fit into an audience or who you should be following or where the vibe is necessarily. So I think it's become so big that yes, it does attract various types of people, but I myself, even the way I follow it, find it hard to follow.
14: Where do you go to sort of try and sift that, sort that out? What's the email website address?
15: Yeah, just actually Google Toronto Tech Week because okay. There's so many events that are affiliated. But the good thing about that is I will say the communications this year is way better than it's been in the past. And so if you sign up for those alerts, you can actually personalize your experience and not have to suffer. But what it does also do, I will tell you, John, is that it's bringing a lot of interest to the city about what the talent can actually do in the city. And we haven't had that in a long time. There's been this worry that a lot of our talent from Toronto and across this country will leave for opportunities that are more technology savvy in other countries.
14: I think, and I'll just conclude on this note, this is a very important event. It is a very important sector. We have some of the smartest people in the world here to attract. We need to work harder to attract more investment in this sector and to get people to understand the talent that is here so they don't leave and they work at home and start businesses at home and get supported in those businesses here at home. So Toronto Tech Week is a great way of both learning about that but also showcasing that. So I hope it goes well. And I thank you, Mohit Rajans, for helping us understand and what it's about, AI and digital media consultant and founder of ThinkStart.ca. Thanks a lot.
15: Take care, John.
14: For this morning, another of the stories we're following, we've been discussing with our roundtable and others, is a story that has been put together by the team at the Toronto Star that looked into the exercise of the strong powers given to mayors a while ago. It's been about a year or more, and they went back and analyzed all the different instances in which those strong powers have been used and wrote up a report. And they used AI, we were just talking about, in the course of putting all that together. Kate Allen is a City Hall reporter and one of those who worked on putting together the story, and she joins us now. Good morning, Kate.
16: Morning.
14: So, looking at this, I said earlier on it was a nothing. I said I was very glad the story was written because I think it's really important. Somebody goes back and the Star did it and used technology to help analyze thousands of decisions to see what they were about. And it turns out they're not much about housing. And what they were about isn't really, none of it was shocking or anything that would cause you to say, oh my God, they used the powers to do that. But I think it's just interesting that they were used so infrequently, 2%, for housing, which was the original stated purpose.
16: Yeah, we thought it was important too to take a look back. They were actually first introduced in 2022 to just Toronto and Ottawa. And John, I probably don't need to remind you that because you actually authored the very first strong mayor decision in our database.
14: What was it about? It was appointing an official, wasn't it, or something?
16: Yeah, I think you named the head of a committee or something like that. Something it was like pretty uncomfortable.
14: Yes.
16: Yes, exactly. But as you say, you know, it's been 4 years, almost 4 years, and the Ford government has expanded those powers from just initially Toronto and Ottawa to almost half of the municipalities in Ontario. And every time a mayor uses these powers, they have to, under the law, post their decision online. So as far as we could tell, nobody had done a comprehensive review and gone out and collected all of them and analyzed them to see how the powers were actually being used on the ground. So we went out and collected more than 4,000. And as you say, we analyzed them with the help of AI.
14: Well, I think it's going to be a helpful tool for people in holding mayors to account. And I think the nature of what you revealed by doing this work, and I thank you for that at the Star, you know, will not cause too many people to be too concerned. And it looks more like what's happening is that people are using it as a means of expediting decision making as opposed to sort of bringing down the hammer on a very controversial matter, you know, expediting putting up a flag or having a sign or this kind of thing and just making it happen faster.
16: Well, so we weren't really there to decide whether, you know, strong mayor powers are good or bad. What we wanted to look at is, are they being used to build housing? Because when the Ford government first rolled them out, they, you know, the name of the law itself kind of enshrines this promise that it's for housing. It's called the Strong Mayors Building Homes Act. And every time the powers were expanded, the housing minister emphasized that they were there to build homes. And in fact, last spring, when they expanded the powers to 169 new municipalities, I went back and looked at the press release, and they used the word, versions of the word homes or housing 20 times in that press release. So what we wanted to know is, okay, are they being used to build homes? So we collected, as I said, all these decisions, and we, you know, created this analysis tool. And what we discovered is that only 2% of the decisions were directly in support of building homes. And even less was in support of infrastructure to help build homes. So, you know, we found that there was sort of this gap between how the powers were being described and promised by the government and how they're actually being used on the ground. You know, whether or not they're controversial, I mean, I think that's actually a different question. And we actually did find that in some municipalities, the use of the powers have been quite controversial. So in a couple places where CAOs were fired, sort of the top public servant, that had caused a lot of controversy. You know, there was the case of Springwater, which is next to Barrie, and they had been discussing a plan for Barrie to annex some lands in Springwater. So that to support Barrie's growth, and the mayor, and so council in Springwater sort of narrowly rejected this plan for Barrie to annex some of Springwater's lands, and the mayor there went ahead and authorized herself to execute the plan anyway using strong mayor powers, and the council didn't like that and voted to pursue a legal injunction to, you know, to stop her use of the strong mayor powers. And she went and vetoed that, and then they did it again, and she vetoed it again. There was three vetoes of their attempt to, you know, initiate a legal injunction against her, and then she fired the legal team. So that was that was one controversial one. So I wouldn't say there's no controversy.
14: Saturday Night Massacre. I also think that ask your comment on this. I also think the very fact those powers exist has probably helped some, maybe including some housing matters to get through that you might have had to try and force through. In other words, that the council came to a compromise because they knew the mayor had. I certainly had intended, had I stayed there, not to use them any more often than absolutely necessary, but certainly to use the prospect of those powers as a means of trying to get compromise or consensus on council. And do you think that's been a factor in all this, that people have known the powers were there and that they haven't had to be used on housing because people came to their own, you know, consensus decision as opposed to being forced to do so?
16: Yeah, it's an interesting theory. I mean, I guess I can't really, you know, measure whether like the threat of the powers has influenced things. I, you know, it's important to say that it's not that nobody used them for housing. So, You know, we did find 81 decisions out of the 4,242 that were in support of housing, and some mayors used them a lot and found them very helpful in expediting housing. So the mayor of Ajax is responsible for a full 20 of those 81 decisions. The mayor of London said they were helpful. There's been a few places where they have used them and told us that they were very helpful for expediting housing. It's just that we did not find that this was, you know, this had been used to build a significant number of homes across Ontario. I would say, I suppose it's possible that the threat of strong mayor powers has influenced, councillors, but I think, the opposite could have also occurred. Like some councillors, were really upset that the sort of concentration of power in the hands of the mayor, they said was, I mean, even some mayors themselves have said that the powers are undemocratic. And some mayors have actually tried to give them back or just promise to never use them because they think that it actually undermines consensus that, you know, if councillors' votes are worth less, that is, you know, what's, you know, people elected them, like sort of what's the point of being there? Those are, I guess, subjective opinions, versus, you know, the analysis that we did, but we certainly heard that as well.
14: Well, thank you for this work because it allows us to be talking about this and it allows it to be discussed in the election to the extent it's a major issue or not. Kate Allen is a City Hall reporter with the Toronto Star. They've done some work on the use of the strong mayor powers across the province, including here in Toronto. And I'm sure that there'll be lots of reference made to that as time goes on. Thanks very much for joining us.
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8: Sitting in for John Moore, here's John Torrey.
10: And it is time to say good morning to Scott Reed at 9:35 on a Wednesday morning. Scott, how are you doing?
11: I am well. John, how are you doing?
10: I'm good, thank you. So we have been talking quite a lot this morning. I don't know if that makes it overhyped. By definition, certainly not underplayed at the prospect, which we hear is pretty well confirmed, that Stephen Guilbeault will resign from the Liberal caucus today in Ottawa. And to me, this is no surprise and probably won't have the kind of earthquake-type proportions, notwithstanding the government's standing in the House of Commons, that one might have thought. But over to you.
11: Well, I think this issue is overhyped and underplayed. So I think it's overhyped in the sense that you're talking about it. Like politically, everybody's kind of breathless about this. I was getting notes all day long yesterday from liberals in Ottawa saying, oh my God, you hear Guilbeault's going to step down and there's this big drama. Is he stepping down from caucus or is he going to actually resign his seat? What's going to happen? None of it's really going to affect the parliamentary majority. None of it, in my view, is actually really going to affect the broader public climate discussion, energy discussion, because I think that Carney has firmly got public opinion that is back. But what I think is being underplayed, and it's difficult for some of us who are, you know, sitting around in Toronto and other places, living our lives in luxurious English, this guy matters in Quebec. Guilbeault is a brand name. He is a household name in the province of Quebec. And views there are different on some of these energy issues. And I do think what we're underplaying is whether Guilbeault decides that he wants to be a thorn in the side of the prime minister. I would guess that he won't be. I would guess that he's going to go. He'll go politely. He'll go quietly. He'll say this is a point of principle. I don't feel like I'm part of this agenda. I don't want to be part of this agenda, so I'm going to step aside. But if he should decide that he wants to be a persistent critic in Quebec, he could do Carney damage. Because he has a big microphone in Quebec and he has a large following. And I think that is missing from the analysis in much of English Canada.
10: Yeah, it really hasn't been something that even I have read about or talked about this morning, because we did talk about earlier on. I'd heard Tom Mulcair say a number of times that the Liberals would have trouble holding that seat, but we had a couple of people on saying that that probably wasn't so, that they're riding so high at the moment, the Liberals, even in Quebec, that if they got the right candidate, they could win the seat. And that depends, as you say, much on the disposition of Mr. Guilbeault as to whether he wants to just, as you say, go quietly or make more of a fuss about this on the way out the door.
11: Yeah, so. Florida Saint-Marie. It's a Montreal riding. It has been a little bit, you know, it's the Block have held it in the past, portions of the riding. It's been redistributed a couple of times, but I don't agree that if there was a by-election that the Liberals wouldn't hold it. I think they would smash. He's at 60%.
10: It's extraordinary. It's extraordinary. Like I wondered whether all this stuff going on here and other people that are, you know, that are seemingly going to leave, like Wilkinson and so on, would cause them to start to reconsider whether they would have an election or not, only because the majority is two seats, and if it goes down below majority again, then you're back into this uncertainty they had before. But anyway, that's for another day. I've been to a lot of meetings over time, a lot of premiers meetings back in the day when I worked for Premier Davis. I would love to have been at the meeting yesterday involving Danielle Smith and her Western premier colleagues and Northern premiers, just on this whole referendum topic. Is that something that's had a lot of attention this week? Not just the meeting itself, but the entire topic. Is it overhyped or underplayed?
11: I think we're underplaying a couple things. I mean, obviously, it feels like this discussion is 100% in full hype drive now. And since she revealed the question on a question, a referendum on a referendum, the donut on a donut, whatever in hell you want to call it, it has dominated political discussion right across the country. But I think what's underplayed, two things. One, as you say, usually in those meetings, there is a certain level of civility. Where there are differences, they're almost tabled, acknowledged, and then not necessarily litigated. So people politely kind of steer around them. Yes, you know, I did approach the premier. I told her this, but two things I think worth noting. First, this is the first meeting that she's been at with others effectively since this question got posed, and you can see the change in tone.
10: Oh, yeah.
11: And so I don't think she's fully appreciated, and I don't think a lot of people across the country have fully appreciated exactly how bitterly this question is going to dominate our political discussion for the next 5 months and distract us. And people are taking the gloves off already. Mm-hmm. So that's the first thing. Second thing is Danielle Smith has been one of the most fascinating political leaders to watch in terms of her communication style. Years and years, like yourself, of being honed on talk radio, she has a real gift for presenting, frankly, preposterous, sometimes ridiculously untrue assertions in this reasonable, kind of lulling language tone that often sort of almost, you know, kind of brings people into her wake, and you go, well, I mean, it just can't be that ridiculous. Like, she sounds so reasonable. But yesterday, she got called hard by Wob Kanu, who jumped in. And I think one thing she's underestimated is how much people are going to start calling on her BS. She's gotten away with this for a couple of years. And I think on this question, from both those that are on one side of it and those that are on the other side of it, I think she's going to find herself getting fact-checked. I think she's going to find herself getting interrupted. I think she's going to find herself getting called. And I don't think she's going to like it. And I think she's underestimated the degree of contest and challenge that she has invited. And that whole veneer communication style that she's had and worked out so successfully, I think that thing's going to get pierced in a very direct and ugly fashion over the course of the next few months.
10: Yeah, and as you say, she's going to be getting it from both sides, which is particularly hard because, you know, you're not able to sort of, I mean, she's saying she's going to sort of campaign for the Remain side, if you want to call it that, but she's going to get it from both sides. People in her own party who are dissatisfied with what she's doing and people who just think the whole thing was a construct to save her own sorry backside and that they're very mad that she's putting things in play like this. We'll see. I don't want to miss this one, so I'm going to go to it before we do Queen's Park and the law about city councillors, and that's Mitch Marner, just because I have alluded to it a couple of times this morning, and I've in particular alluded to his own comment made on the ice last night saying, well, you know, I had some dark days in my hockey career, and of course that can only refer, I would think, to seasons before this one, and he's just been a superstar in the playoffs, probably the candidate at the moment, even almost regardless of what goes on in the finals for the Conn Smythe, one of the top candidates. What do you think that's all about?
11: Look, I don't think this can be overhyped enough. And I think it has to cause the Toronto Maple Leafs and the Toronto sports culture around the Leafs to really sit down on the bench, put a warm towel over their head and reflect on what's going on here culturally. Because, you know, the knock on Marner forever, and I know I'm just piling on, but my God, this thing is really being stuffed in our face now. Marner, the big knock was you couldn't count him on, count on him in the playoffs to the point where the city let him walk without getting a damn penny, not a nickel, not a token, not a bobblehead in return. And we watch this guy walk away. And in another city, he does not appear to have any trouble performing in the playoffs. He's leading the playoffs in points. He's a 100-point performer again this year. You know, I just look at it and I think the question that's being underplayed, although I do know a lot of people are asking it, is how come? How come Toronto? Yeah. What's wrong? What? Why can't people perform that way here? What's going on? And I think people should reflect on that question and take a page from a guy. I'm guessing he's a friend of yours, maybe Paul Beeston. In the 1980s, the Blue Jays had a great team, but it wasn't good enough. It couldn't quite get there. And when it couldn't get there, Beeston had the courage to blow that team up, reconstitute it, and create those back-to-back World Series teams. That took enormous courage to do that. And I just think one of the reasons that we're watching Marner do what he does someplace else and not here is that they have pursued an anything but rebuild strategy. And I'm a Habs fan. I look at what they're doing. I look at Marner's success elsewhere. And I say, guys, all right, you can't come back until you go away. You got to build the thing, rip the thing down to the studs, and then rebuild on that basis. And I'll be very interested to see what the new regime does, because I think the lesson of Marner is they never committed to a true rebuild strategy.
10: I think it's true. And I think they have yet another opportunity. Now it'll involve some pain for maybe a couple of years, but maybe worth giving it a try. Last but not least, for today, Queen's Park has passed a law that they said they were going to bring in that provides for, before you could be docked a couple of days pay, you could be, I think, maybe suspended for a couple of weeks, but now they're getting more serious about city councillors and sexual harassment and penalties to be extracted for same. Overhyped or underplayed?
11: I think it's underplayed. And you know, I'm just going to say this, like, I think this is one of the great undiscussed corners of Canadian politics. You work in a minister's office, you work in a political office, certainly if you work in a city councillor's office. I mean, we have the example from Ottawa, Rick Shirelli, tons of allegations of harassment, acknowledged, litigated findings against him, refused to give up his seat. Nobody could wedge that guy out of there. And that's not the only example. And I'll tell you something else. You talk to a staffer, you talk to a young staffer, and they will tell you, male and female, they will tell you tales of people chasing them around the desk. And I'll just tell you, like, when I first went to Ottawa in the late 1980s, I got asked to go to a senator's office, and I'm sitting there at 8:30 at night, sitting around having a scotch, thinking I'm getting treated like a prince. And all of a sudden, the guy makes a move on me. And I'm telling you, I literally got chased around the desk until I remembered I'm a 200-pound man even then. And I turned around and I said, this ends now. That's not an option that a 100-pound woman necessarily has. Yeah. And so, and it was still difficult to do because the power dynamic was so weird. Mm-hmm. So I think this is good. I think that this kind of thing happens shamefully on an almost constant basis in politics. And because it's at the political level, we almost sort of say, well, you know what? If it's political staffers, anything goes. And I'm glad to see these city councillors that abuse their position are going to have to pay some real consequences.
10: Scott Reed, overhyped, underplayed, always a pleasure to hear from you on Wednesdays, and we'll have a chance to chat again when I'm filling in for John over the summer, but thank you very much for being with us today.
11: Awesome. Have a great day.
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10: And he always does sound like it's a pleasure. What I was going to say, that means it's time to talk to Dr. Mitch Schulman, our medical correspondent, which indeed it is. Good morning, Dr. Mitch. You always do sound like you're having fun.
30: No, not at all. I'm a miserable, miserable, horrible person.
10: Well, speaking of which, I mean, we have a couple of miserable, horrible people here who have real aggression problems, Joe and Nick. And apparently you have, in your readings, discovered a dietary supplement that apparently is found to lower aggression by up to 28%. Tell us about that.
30: This is fascinating. And this is an old study. It dates back to 2024. They had looked at a whole bunch of other studies and they found that people who were given omega-3 supplements, and you can naturally get omega-3. This is a type of fatty acids in sardines and herring and mackerel and flax seeds and chia and oysters and salmon and even cod liver oil if you're willing to go that way.
10: Oh, God.
30: But it turned out that people that had supplemented their omega-3 were less aggressive, and less aggressive in two ways. Less reactive aggression, in other words, you step on my toe and I hit you, or starting off, I hate all people and I'm going to get even with them. So both reactive and non-reactive aggression was reduced. Now, hugely, no. If you needed to be on other medication to control your aggressive behavior, you still needed that medication. But it certainly helped, and this was reported in the journal, of course, Aggression and Violent Behavior. Where else are you going to find that? Having said that, the omega-3s are good for you for all sorts of reasons. It turns out, and you have to check with your pharmacist because there's certain medications that it interacts with that it isn't good to be on. But for many of us, taking it may reduce the risk of a heart attack, a stroke. So there may be some huge benefits from being on omega-3 fatty acids. Realize they're better absorbed with a fatty meal. So taking them first thing in the morning on an empty stomach may not give you the best bang for your buck, but you may want to talk to your pharmacist, or just add some fish to your diet on a regular basis, or oysters, or cod liver oil, or chia, or flaxseed. But all these things, the omega-3 sources, omega-3s are probably good for you, and we could probably get away with having more of them in our diet.
10: Now, speaking of diet, sugary diets may be something to watch. They always have been, but one of the studies now shows that it may be doing something if you have a sugary diet to your memory.
30: Yeah, so high-fat, high-sugary diets are not good for you. Duh. And one of the things they affect is they affect how you think, your cognitive function. So what they did was they looked at a whole bunch – this is nutritional neuroscience – and they looked at a whole bunch of rat and mouse studies, and they said, okay, you've been on a high-fat, high-sugar diet or just a high-sugar diet, and we're going to put you on normal, good-for-you mouse or rat chow. Do you recover? And it turned out if you're on the high-fat, high-sugar diet, yeah, you recovered maybe. Not completely back to baseline, but you did recover. But if you're on the high-sugar diet, it didn't seem to work as well. There seemed to be more long-lasting effects of being on that high-sugar diet. Bottom line here is don't count and say, oh, okay, I'll get away with it for the next couple of years, you know, when I'm young or middle-aged or whatever, and I'll start eating healthy in a couple of years. You may not be able to reverse the effects as quickly or as well as you think you can. And so it may be worthwhile to start eating sensibly now rather than waiting for some future date. And especially high sugar diets are something that you're going to want to avoid. And I'd argue high fat as well. You want what we used to call, remember we've talked about this before, the old Mediterranean diet. Mm-hmm. You know, fruits, vegetables, healthy nuts, olive oil is your oil. Meat as a side dish, occasionally fish, and look, we've already talked about the benefits of fish, fish and poultry or fowl, depending upon how you want to call them. And this is still, everything still seems to point to this as the healthiest diet without question.
10: We don't have time to talk about Ozempic and Wegovy and weight loss that eventually plateaus, but I think people know about that. And I wanted to ask you, and I'll save it for another time, about, I think you have, once you start taking this, if you stop, you start to gain the weight back. So we'll talk about that another time. And thank you very
30: looking
10: much.
30: Looking forward to it.
10: All right. Thank you, Dr. Mitch. Dr. Mitch Shulman, our White Coat Wednesday medical correspondent for News Talk 1010, joining us now. Always happy to hear from NBC News Radio National correspondent Rory O'Neill, who is a font of information on, we'll ask about three subjects this morning. Good morning, Rory, first of all.
0: Well, I'm full of it, that's for sure, John.
10: I didn't say that. Number one, let me just ask you, because it's very current, and I made reference to it earlier this morning because I was just watching it up on the screen here on CNN, I said, you know, anybody who's writing off Donald Trump as a political, kind of force, better, you know, think carefully, because in the Republican primary against a four-term incumbent senator, his candidate, the Trump-backed candidate, just trounced the incumbent, and it was such a big margin of victory that I really sort of do say to myself, boy, we better rethink the notion this guy's kind of on the ropes. I realize it's a Republican primary, but nonetheless, he's still got some mojo.
0: He certainly does, and this just is the latest, right? There's Bill Cassidy in Louisiana, Thomas Massey in Kentucky, about five members of the state delegation there in Indiana, and now, as you said, add Senator John Cornyn to the list. You know, Republican senators, his colleagues up there love Senator Cornyn because he was Mr. Money. He could host fundraisers like nobody else. Right? They estimate during his career he helped to raise about $400 million
10: wow.
0: for Republicans. Republican candidate. So Ken Paxton, with his controversial past, to put it politely, is not going to be that kind of fundraiser for the GOP.
10: No, but he won the primary, so he's very much a factor. Moving on, a big topic, obviously, but we keep hearing as we watch up here, and we're interested as the whole world is, that they're imminently going to have an agreement, and that Donald Trump's phoned other countries to get them to sort of sign on to the Abraham Accords, and it seems to be like I don't want to minimize it by calling it a soap opera, but it seems to be a soap opera in terms of the negotiations and whether they're ever going to have a conclusion to them. What's the latest from where you sit?
0: Yeah, and maybe let's call it a mini series, and I think most Americans are ready for it to end. Mm-hmm. You know, we are in week 8 of just the ceasefire, and you know, we really haven't seen things change that much, although we keep getting this messaging of, oh, just a word or two away, a sentence here and there, and we'll have a memorandum of understanding. But there still doesn't seem to be a fundamental agreement about the Strait of Hormuz or about what Iran will do with its uranium. Iran state media out with some news a short time ago saying the basic plan is the straits will reopen and the U.S. will give up its blockade of all of Iran's ports. That seems a little generous, but President Trump is about to have a cabinet meeting, and he likes to talk for an hour at these cabinet meetings. I know.
10: And get them all to talk for an hour. Well, I think he hands out the scripts and they all perform. That's the way I look at it.
0: Yes, sir.
10: They're a great show business. Finally, I think the topic most everybody would most like to hear about this morning, because I know you follow this very closely, the interesting press conference held yesterday outlining more detail on NASA's plans to build a base on the moon, the kind of the whens and the how much and the why, and I know you follow that very carefully.
0: Right. Did you have a soundbite to play?
10: I do, indeed. You're right. You know that, and I don't. You're following Nick is nodding approvingly at you bringing me up on that. Let's have a listen to something that was said at the press conference.
1: Moonbase 1 will be the first.

0: 3 are targeted to launch before the end of 2026.
1: So, you know, we're really talking here about some things that are coming up. The question is why and how much is it going to cost? And I'm sure you have some insight on those.
2: Yeah, you listen to sound bites like that. But NASA has a way of sucking the fun out of space travel. It's such an ability. So they want to send a whole bunch of rockets to develop a base that will be really covering a big part of the moon's southern pole region. We know that just under the surface there is water ice there. And if you have water ice, that means, well, you have water, which is good, which means you don't have to launch water off Earth, which is very expensive, takes up a lot of weight. And if you have water, that's H2O. Hydrogen and oxygen are two of the things you need to make rocket fuel. So it really is important to have this access to ice, and that's why we want to claim that area of the moon. But 7 years, $20 billion is currently what's being set aside. And the idea is, you know, we need this for exploration, to maybe turn it into that gas station for that trip to Mars, and we want to meet the Chinese there. That is another factor in this. The NASA administrator says the moon is the high ground in the space race, and he wants to make sure the U.S. wins that race.
1: Fascinating stuff. Thanks for keeping us up to date with it, and we'll look forward to chatting as that timetable unfolds. Rory O'Neill, the NBC Radio News national correspondent, who joins us frequently here on Moore in the Morning on News Talk 1010. Have a great day.
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3: From the AM 800 Weather Center, here's the forecast. We have a mainly sunny sky for today. Wind from the northeast at 40 kilometers an hour, the high 21 or 70 Fahrenheit. A clear sky overnight, a cool low 6 or 43. That sunshine continues on Friday, the high 24 or 75 Fahrenheit. And sunshine pretty much all weekend, both Saturday and Sunday, with highs of 22, 72 Fahrenheit.
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8: It's time to welcome in Amanda Galbraith, the co-founder and partner at the reputation management company Oyster Group, and the host of Free For All Fridays here on News Talk 1010. You all know from past occasions when I've had the pleasure of having Amanda on when I've been doing the show, what a huge fan I am of her and of her business. And if you need help, if you're in trouble, go to see Amanda. That's my advice to you. How are you doing, Amanda?
9: I'm amazing. How are you?
8: You are amazing, and I'm fine too. Oh. I won't describe myself as amazing, but I'm fine. So I was ranting and raving a little bit about this business of now seeing Ontario civil servants being told they could work remotely on daytime Toronto World Cup game days and only ones that are happening during the day. Most of them are at night or on weekends. And I just said, you know, I don't think the five-day-a-week thing on a is sustainable in the long term anyway, just given realities in 2026, and that I think making an exception for the World Cup when it's a deal and it's a big deal, but it's not as big a deal, say, as the day of a couple of weeks ago when there was TFC, the Raptors and the Jays all playing on the same day. So why don't they just keep going to work on World Cup game days? But you may disagree with that.
9: Not really. First of all, I can't believe the union went and asked for just the month off
8: to work from home.
9: Yeah. I'm like, that is insane. Like, what do we think is going to happen during the World Cup? Like, a meteor is going to strike the city and we're all going to be in the dark, like commuting around by horse and buggy. Like, I do not understand why everybody's ripping their hair out. We've hosted the Pan Am Games. We've done big things before. We've hosted, you know, NBA championships and all kinds of things, and we've managed as a city. Listen, I my guess is they had to make some kind of concession, and that was on game days you can apply for permission to work from home. But I think we are over rotating a little bit on how this World Cup is going to paralyze the city as we know it. I think it's not going to be that dramatic.
8: Yeah, and I do think that when you have all this talk, as you say, over-rotating talk, a lot of people do decide just not to come downtown, whether they're coming to work or for other reasons, and that's probably a good thing, just because you don't need any more traffic problems than we already have, World Cup or not. Do you think, I made a point a moment ago that we have never heard from anybody, I mean, private companies have no obligation to make any numbers public, but we've never heard from the Ontario government or from the city government, for that matter, what percentage of people are complying with these five-day-a-week rules. And I remember when I was mayor that we brought in people coming back, I think, 3 days a week after COVID. And I saw the numbers, and I will confess we never sort of made a big point of making them public, but it was like 35% of people were coming back 3 days a week when we were asking them and telling them they should do so. And I have a feeling that's what the numbers are, notwithstanding all these brave mandates to get people back to work in all those places. I suspect it's 35, maybe higher in the private sector.
9: Yeah, I think maybe that's part of the reason why you have like the 5 day RTO, as they say in the biz here in the city, return to office, is that, to your point, compliance is lower. So if we're setting the precedent that everybody has to be in the office, people will, cause people need to come back to work, like in a real legitimate way. And I say this as somebody who has like a flexible work environment. We don't have required time in office with our teams, but we encourage everyone to be together. I find that flexibility works for us, but I do think there is a lot of value in being physically around one another and the kind of the collisions that happen there. And, we have to get back to real life post COVID. Like it's been years now. I think being back in the office makes sense.
8: Yeah. And I sure agree with you about, the people being in proximity with each other. And I know in the days when I was a young lawyer, for example, if you were just around, that's the times you got invited to participate in interesting files that really caused you to grow. And you got to know some of the senior people and learn from them, your mentors and so on. So there's a big benefit. I just think maybe the 5 day a week thing saying not the flexibility you talk about in your place. I think besides which all your people are probably afraid of you, but that's just that's a different topic for a different day since I know you so well. Speaking of FIFA, just another kind of related story. There's a group raising concerns about the fact that they're claiming it's FIFA related. I don't think it is. I think it's mostly the fact that the Union Station was becoming a place where you'd be seeing a lot of this unrest and unruly kind of behavior. And they just put together a plan between the province and Metrolinx and the city and everybody else to calm down some of that activism. But they say that they're taking people who are unhoused and maybe have issues and, you know, treating them badly. And I think it probably is a bit much ado about nothing.
9: Well, I will say I'm glad that they're dealing with the collection of addicts and, clearly disturbed individuals who have decided to take up residence around Union Station. Like if anyone's tried to get in through the bay entrance, it is absurd. Like the people are having the fentanyl bends. Like it is, I don't even go through that door anymore because sometimes you don't feel safe. And like we are a major metropolitan city. That is the center of where how people get in and out of downtown commuting. Like it has to be addressed directly. And I just think like looking the other way and, you know, taking kid gloves with this stuff doesn't work. Like people need, yes, these people need treatment. Yes, they need housing, but also society. We shouldn't just accept what I was seeing on there, which is like just dirt and decay and, you know, very, very psychologically damaged people kind of, you know, and it's a threat to themselves and others. So I think it needs to be tackled.
8: And I will not bring Oyster Group or your own personal advice into this, but I will just play this clip of one of the activists who was talking about this problem from her perspective and indicate that in my view, this is not the way to go about advocating for some kind of change to the way they're doing this down at Union Station.
10: It's time to give the city the red card for allowing this behavior, which is disgusting, discriminatory, and goes against basic human rights.
8: So, I mean, yeah, I don't think that's going to solve anything. And a good chat might sort of address some of those very real issues that you talked about. Some of those people, in fact, do face. There's a story out in the Star today and they have gone through it. I'm glad people do this kind of stuff and analyzed all the uses of the strong mayor powers given by Premier Ford and his government to the mayors and indicating that while at the time it was tied very directly to speeding up housing, most of the uses of those powers have been for things ranging all the way from a giant flag in Barrie to an Aurora sign to this, to that. I, to me, again, talk about much ado about nothing. I think this is interesting. Glad somebody's looking at it. 2% of the strong mayor power uses had to do with housing. And I guess we should just keep watching it, but nothing to really be troubled about.
9: Yeah, I'm not, I mean, we were both in there. I remember getting into City Hall and being amazed that I'm like, what do you mean the mayor, this is of course silly of me not to know this, but what do you mean the mayor just one vote and we don't actually have any power to do anything other than appoint people? Because the expectations of the mayors at the time was like, you have lots of power and authority. So I actually was in favor of these shifts. I know you had to take some public comments on it. I'm also not particularly fussed if people want to put in big flagpoles. What's also not reported in here too, right, is there's a bit of a bully pulpit to just have the power and authority.
8: Exactly.
9: So things will happen and move and change because they say if it doesn't get voted on by council, the mayor's just going to do it anyway, right? So I think there's like a separate authority to this. Also, not to mention the fact that there probably wasn't a lot of houses.
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12: From the National Newsroom of the Canadian Press, I'm John Kennedy.
11: The federal government says it will change its lawful access bill after criticism from privacy advocates and tech companies. Public Safety Minister Gary Anandasangari says Ottawa will clarify that the bill does not allow authorities to break encryption protections. He also says the government will tighten language around metadata collection and align it more closely with American rules. Apple, Meta, Signal, and NordVPN have all warned that the bill could weaken privacy protections or force companies to abandon their operations in Canada. China's foreign minister is set to arrive in Canada this week for a first-of-its-kind visit in a decade.
12: Wang Yi is scheduled to spend 3 days in Canada on a visit that will include meetings with both the Prime Minister and Foreign Affairs Minister Anita Anand. Wang and Anand are expected to discuss the recently updated Canada-China Strategic Partnership, trade, investment, and global security. The last time a Chinese foreign minister visited Canada was 2016. Relations between the two countries deteriorated after Canada arrested a Chinese tech executive for the U.S. in 2018, and China then detained two Canadians. The relationship has recently thawed, and International Trade Minister Maninder Sidhu says this visit is a positive sign. Jason White, The Canadian Press.
11: Albertans dealing with obesity can now access a new publicly paid-for procedure that would see their stomachs stitched up from the inside. It's called endoscopic sleeve gastroplasty, and Edmonton's Royal Alexandra Hospital is the first of its kind in Canada to offer it. Surgeon Dr. Noah Switzer says patients can often go home on the same day, and the procedure can be used alongside weight loss medications like Ozempic and Wegovy.
13: Generally, I think the patients that do the best are the patients who have had GLP-1, some sort of one of those anti-obesity medications, and have had a good response. So you're part of our clinic, you've had a good response to medications, then you'd be eligible for this. There's no private options in Alberta, which is actually really nice, because if you need the service, you can get it without worrying about your checkbook.
11: So far, 10 patients have received the treatment since December 2025. Staunch environmentalist Stephen Guilbeau has confirmed he'll be stepping down as a Liberal Member of Parliament this summer. Speaking in the House of Commons today, Guilbeau looked to be fighting back tears as he thanked the people in his life.
14: I'm profoundly grateful to my children, my family, friends, staff, and constituents, as well as volunteers, many of whom have come to Ottawa today to be with us and who've made this work possible. You gave me far more than I can ever give back.
11: Guilbeau is a power player in Canada's climate movement and was a co-founder of Équiterre and the Quebec chief for Greenpeace. This is the Canadian Press. In sports, Sebastian Aho sparked a three-goal surge late in the first period, and Frederik Andersen made a comfortable 18 saves for his third shutout of the playoffs as the Carolina Hurricanes cruised past the Montreal Canadiens 4-0, grabbing a 3-1 lead in the Eastern Conference Final. Canadian women's hockey star Marie-Philippe Poulin says she has some decisions to make about her knee and her future in the coming weeks. The 35-year-old helped the PWHL's Montreal Victoire win a Walter Cup on a suspect knee that she first injured while playing for Canada during February's Olympic Games. Boulin says she's still waiting for information to determine if she will need surgery or rehabilitation. Canadian singer Michael Bublé and television home renovation personality Drew Scott say they've been approached about helping keep the Whitecaps in Vancouver. The BC-born entertainers both support a Major League Soccer team remaining in their hometown, although neither committed to joining a local ownership group. From the Canadian Press, I'm John Kennedy.
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3: From the AM 800 Weather Center, here's the forecast. We have a mainly sunny sky for today. Wind from the northeast at 40 kilometers an hour, the high 21 or 70 Fahrenheit. A clear sky overnight, a cool low 6 or 43. That sunshine continues on Friday, the high 24 or 75 Fahrenheit. And sunshine pretty much all weekend, both Saturday and Sunday, with highs of 22, 72 Fahrenheit.
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0: From the City of Angels near the Pacific Ocean, good morning, good evening, wherever you may be across the nation, around the world. I'm George Norrie. This is Coast to Coast AM. Later tonight, ancient ruins. Here's what's happening. The U.S. military carried out new strikes in Iran, targeting the site that posed a threat to U.S. forces and commercial traffic. Separately, Iran's semi-official news agency reported three explosions were heard near the Bandar Abbas strategic port. Earlier, President Donald Trump said he will not be rushed into a deal, warning that Iran's efforts to outlast him won't work because he doesn't care about the midterms. Meanwhile, President Trump said that Iran is negotiating on fumes, accusing Iran of abusing its long-running strategy of delayed tactics to outwait him on denuclearization. With more, here's Tom Danheiser.
1: Well, George, U.S. President Donald Trump is not satisfied with Iran's negotiating posture, saying that no country would be allowed to control the Strait of Hormuz and warning that the U.S. forces are prepared to respond to any side attempts to dominate the critical international waterway. Secretary of State Marco Rubio has said diplomacy remains possible, but Tehran continues to signal distrust as a key issue. Meanwhile, U.S. officials on Wednesday said American forces launched an additional self-defense strikes against Tehran, intercepting four Iranian striking drones near the Strait of Hormuz and striking a nearby drone control station to prevent a fifth launch. Lebanese officials said Israeli strikes killed more than 30 people on Tuesday as Israel stepped up attacks on Hezbollah. Israel also called for evacuations in and around Tyre before launching strikes there on Wednesday. And oil prices jumped about 2% early Thursday after Reuters reported fresh U.S. strikes overnight on an Iranian military site, escalating tensions even as Washington and Tehran negotiate to end their three-month conflict. Brent crude futures rose $1.90 to $96.19 a barrel. George?
0: Thank you, Tom. And does it appear it'll ever end? Let's check in with Howard Bloom. Howard, what are your thoughts on all this?
2: Well, our president believes we've won the Iran war. He might be surprised to discover that Iran believes he's lost. Yes, Iran thinks it has won. Here's what one of Iran's mouthpieces, Press TV, said on Monday. Quote, the American side now confronts an inescapable choice. Either cease hostilities and accept Iran's terms or brace for the complete collapse of negotiations that would plunge the region into an even more catastrophic conflagration. But Press TV cautions, make no mistake. This is no negotiation between equals seeking middle ground. It is a confrontation between a victorious power that has shattered the will of a material superior enemy and a defeated superpower desperately scrambling for an exit. Yes, a major Iranian international news outlet says the Iran war is a confrontation between a victorious power that has shattered the will of a material superior enemy and a defeated superpower. Who is the so-called defeated superpower? The USA. And who is the victorious power? Iran. Says an Iranian military high official, Ali Naderi, Iran has accomplished something monumental. In Naderi's words on Iranian television today, he says that Iran has forced a global superpower to retreat. What's more, says Naderi, if America starts the war up again, it will be met by a response, quote, unlike anything seen before. Iran has set out red lines, four of them, absolute lines the USA must not cross. Those red lines, says the chairman of the Iranian Parliament's National Security Foreign Policy Committee, are Iran's right to enrich uranium, retaining the enriched materials, exercising control over the strategic Strait of Hormuz, and demanding removal of the United States' illegal sanctions. For the USA, agreeing to these terms would be total surrender. The Iranians warn that if the war resumes, it will be extended beyond the region and that devastating blows will be delivered from places the enemy cannot imagine. In other words, we may see events like 9/11 in our very own backyards. We are men of war, explains Iran's military, the IRGC, and you will see our power on the battlefield, not in hollow statements or social media pages. What's more, adds the Iranian military's Ali Naderi, Iran's missile and drone production lines are now operating at higher capacity than before. The Iranian public backs up these government statements. One viewer of Iran's press TV begs in a comments section to please return all of the Western economic centers, data centers, ports, airports, military bases, and manufacturing facilities in the Middle East and East Asia into a black. Dust. The also predicts that Trump will be blamed for the start of World War III and the end of civilization. Another commenter calls for one last war against these subhumans. The subhumans he's railing against are Westerners, like you and me. He adds that permanent peace must be established. Alas, in militant Islam, the only real peace will come when Islamic government is in power from one end of the earth to the other. Meanwhile, Iran's new supreme leader, Ayatollah Mojtaba Khamenei, has called for all Iran's neighbors to get rid of American military bases or to be attacked as accomplices of the enemy, accomplices of the great Satan, America. Most important, Iran is shooting for great power status like the magnificent stature it achieved 2,500 years ago in its heyday when it was called the Persian Empire. That's why Iranian ministry spokesman Esmail Baghaei, in a post on X 3 days ago, shared a historical image of a Sasanian ancient Iranian relief showing a Roman emperor submitting, bowing down to a Persian king. He commented that Rome once saw itself as the undisputed center of the world, but the Iranians shattered that illusion. That is a sort of humbling of a global superpower that Iran believes it is achieving today.
0: Thank you, Howard. Let's hope the negotiations continue. My gosh. Most Americans just loathe this economy. A closely watched measurement of U.S. consumer sentiment fell to a fresh all-time low in May, according to the University of Michigan poll. The May Consumer Sentiment Index dropped for the third consecutive month. Investment analyst Mish Sedlak with us here. Mish, do you agree with that?
3: George, there's not just one survey that shows that, but there's a second survey that shows the same thing. First, the University of Michigan Consumer Sentiment Index dropped to 44.8. It's down the third straight month. It's below the previous top that we hit in the COVID recession, which was June of 2022. Cost of living is a first-order concern. 57% of consumers mentioned that high prices are eroding their personal finances, up from 50% last month. The year ahead, inflation expectations jumped to 4.8%. Meanwhile, the Conference Board, which also has its sentiment index, it dipped 7/10 of a point. Two-thirds of consumers said they were cutting back on spending due to rising prices. And listen to these inflation expectations from the Conference Board. The median inflation index is 5%, and the average is over 6%. We also have a Fed household credit report that just came out, and we have some really sobering numbers here, George. Credit cards are 13.12% delinquent. This is versus the peak in the great financial crisis of 13.74. Student loans are up to 10.3% delinquent versus 11.8 in the great financial crisis. Auto loans are worse than in the great financial crisis, 5.6% delinquent versus 5.27 in the great financial crisis. I guess the silver lining here is mortgages, George, are way down, only 1% delinquent versus 8.89% delinquent in the great financial crisis. However, listen to these numbers here, George. There is now $621 billion in 61-day or delinquent debt. Wow.
0: That's a lot, my friend. Thank you, Mish. The American Cancer Society has updated its guidelines for colorectal cancer screening. The organization released the update in its flagship journal, noting that the new recommendations reaffirm that adults are average risk, should be screened for colorectal cancer at age 45 and continue through 75. In addition to the standard colonoscopy, they also recommend that patients receive a blood-based screening test in a doctor's office designed to detect tumor DNA in the blood. A new national survey found that nearly half of the American adults, 48%, feel their lives are seriously lacking in fun right now. Even more jarring, 12% of them say they can't even remember the last time they had a full free day to enjoy themselves. Do you remember yours? In a moment, Dean Alioto joins us with his new documentary film, The Experiencers. Full disclosure, next on Coast to Coast AM.
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0: And welcome back to Coast to Coast. George Norrie with you, filmmaker and UFO researcher Dean Alioto back with us, has produced numerous specials for A&E, Bravo, Discovery, as well as consulted on the successful James Fox UFO documentary, The Phenomenon. His latest documentary film is called The Experiencers, Full Disclosure, which will have its world premiere at this year's Contact in the Desert event, which I'll be at this weekend. Dean, welcome. How are ya?
3: I'm good, George. I'm happy to be back and happy to be seeing you at Contact in the Desert. Doesn't get better than that.
0: A lot of people are going to be out there. I'm looking forward to this. How about you?
3: Yeah, well, I heard that it looks like they're going to have more people than they've ever had before.
0: Good.
3: So, it's going to be gangbusters.
0: What do you think of the recently dumped UFO files?
3: The tranche. well, it's kind of more of the same thing. There's two ways to look at this. One is that you're looking at something that is reminiscent of the 1970s game Pong, where it's a black and white screen and you see like little hash marks going. The other is that the government, and this doesn't just mean, NASA, this is CIA, this is everyone working in concert to present these clips, which is great. I appreciate that.
13: but we're not getting the good stuff. We're getting kind of the Wizard of Oz, the black and white footage at the beginning, but we're not getting the bulk of it. We're not getting the color high def stuff. So I'm really looking forward to Congressman Tim Burchett and Luna and Burleson to dig out all of that from the government, and I think that is coming.
0: You have gone from doing Hollywood movies to documentaries. How did that change happen?
13: It happened because my first film that I made, the McPherson tape, became this kind of cult hit within not just the sci-fi movie fans, but also with the UFO community. And so for the 25th anniversary, I was invited to go back to the International UFO Congress Convention, where it was shown there before without any credits and believed to be real, which caused me to have to go on national TV and debunk my own film. And so when I went to this convention, and this is 2018, and I had never gone to a convention before, I met so many wonderful people, credible people, grounded people, including professors who were willing to munch on this up until then very esoteric topic. And so after spending time with them, I hit on the idea of doing a documentary or a series of documentaries, not from the human's perspective, but as a hypothetical from the alien's perspective. And then, as you know, well, better than anyone, once you go in the UFO rabbit hole, it gets a hold of you and pulls you in. And it did that for the next 8 years. And so this is the third film that I'm releasing. And there's only one more that I'm doing that I'm aware of after this.
0: Our George Knapp calls your documentary very compelling. He loves it.
13: Oh, that's great. That's high praise.
0: Now, the UAP congressional hearings that we had some time ago, did they help contribute to the disclosure of these documents that came out recently?
13: They did. You know, it's what we're not seeing is the day-by-day incremental changes and digging out, excavating is what I like to call it, the excavating of the archives. It's kind of like if I was going to script this, this would be a perfect narrative, because you go from these guys talking about what they're seeing, right? And they're seeing stuff that they think would change mankind's opinion on life beyond Earth. And then we get a little sampling of it. So we kind of have these people that are teasing us, our own congressmen on both sides of the aisle, by the way, that are teasing this out. And so I think ultimately there is a pathway to full disclosure, but it has to go through this process, and it is accelerating and continuing to accelerate. And, you know, President Trump said that he may sign an executive order to really expedite things. So, so far, so good.
0: Dean, how important happens to be the testimony of astronauts, past and present, who say that they have seen some things or have heard some things? I remember the late Apollo 14 astronaut Edgar Mitchell told me. He said, "I didn't see anything, George, on the moon, but I'm told we have ETs coming to this planet." How important is that?
13: Well, it's very important. These are the guys that have been out in outer space. And so if they're saying this, then, you know, these are our lookouts, right? in addition to these guys being the forward-facing experiencers, if you will, they also have the overview effect, which is when you're able to look back on Earth and you're to test. And so they've got a really great perspective for all of this. And so, you know, James Fox, he told me once this story about how he was going to go on Larry King with Buzz Aldrin.
0: Mm-hmm. And I was on that show.
13: Yes. Yes, you were. And he had almost got Buzz to do an interview, and I think it was like in Monte Carlo. And, he almost had him pinned down last minute. Buzz kind of pulled back and wasn't sure about this. You know, Buzz has been very vocal about getting the missions going to Mars and, sure, and everything. And so it didn't pan out the way that it should have. And so for Fox, he knows that there are other astronauts and have been other astronauts that have seen things, pretty clear actually. And so this has been something that if that were to happen today, I would like to think that, you know, when we have the moon mission that's coming up not too long in the future here, that if something happens, we're going to see that. So I think it is critical that these guys who are out there who, you know, are working again in concert with being outside of Earth and being out there literally in the playing field. These are the guys I want to hear. If something's happening, I would think that they would see it.
0: I think Buzz was ready to talk to James Fox, but a couple of weeks before that, Bart Sobrell came up to him with the Bible and said, "Swear in the Bible you went to the moon." And that really ticked him off.
13: Yeah, he punched the guy. There's great footage of that. Yeah, Buzz is a badass. And I have his autograph. Actually, my daughter does, because I took her to a book signing thing and just to see this legend. Yeah, that was really funny. That was not that didn't work out too well for the guy with the Bible.
0: What is he, about 92, something like that, 96?
13: Yeah, yeah. I think around that, and doesn't show any signs of letting up. It's kind of like William Shatner.
0: Both,
13: you know,
0: of
13: he's
0: them.
13: 92 or 3 and just is still rocking it.
0: Now, your documentary, The Experiencers, give us a little overview.
13: Sure. So initially, I was going to be doing a series of a four-part series, all looking at this from the aliens' perspective. And when I started editing this together, I realized I could not shoehorn this in, that this was possibly the biggest project I'd ever been a part of. And primarily that had to do with not only covering some of the classic cases like Travis Walton and Deb Jordan Cobble, Barney and Betty Hill. And we've got audio that not a lot of people have heard before. And to do that in an original way that keeps the UFO community entertained because they're seeing things they haven't seen. But also, I wanted to bring in new people and to let the public know and our beloved UFO community that this is still going on. And so we have two sisters who are in their 20s that recall sharing the same dreams. Well, that doesn't happen. So I reached out to Yvonne Smith and I said, "Hey, is this normal?" And she said, "Hey, no, it isn't." So we ended up putting them under, and what came out real time that we captured on film was staggering. I kept looking over at the other cameraman and saying, "Is your camera equipment working? Are we getting this?" So it's updating everything you know about alien abductions and presenting a whole new way.
0: We'll talk more about it, Dean, when we come back in a moment. Dean Alioto with us right here on Coast to Coast AM as we talk about The Experiencers, Full Disclosure.
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11: From the AM 800 Weather Center, here's the forecast. We have a mainly sunny sky for today. Wind from the northeast at 40 kilometers an hour, the high 21 or 70 Fahrenheit. A clear sky overnight, a cool low 6 or 43. That sunshine continues on Friday, the high 24 or 75 Fahrenheit. And sunshine pretty much all weekend, both Saturday and Sunday, with highs of 22, 72 Fahrenheit.
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4: 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George Norrie, along with Dean Alioto. We'll take calls with Dean next hour here on Coast to Coast. His website, alienperspectivemovie.com, is linked up at coasttocoastam.com, and he is going to debut the Experiencers documentary at Contact in the Desert. That's going to be fun, Dean.
5: Yeah, it couldn't be a better audience, that's for sure. It's at 7 p.m. Saturday, May 30th.
4: Well, I should be available to peek in.
5: That would be awesome.
4: Maybe I'll be your keynote speaker for you.
5: Again, that would be awesome. We actually have a surprise guest coming, Deb Jordan Cobble is coming, who's in the documentary. So that's a little mic drop for you. She hasn't seen the movie herself, so this is the first time that she's going to see the documentary.
4: Good for you. You were talking about the two sisters in your other documentary. Go ahead.
5: Yeah, so we knew something was a little bit off when they said that they were sharing the same dreams when they were ages 7 and 8. And so that's when I reached out to Yvonne Smith, who runs the CIROS, Close Encounters Research Organization, here in Southern California. And I've attended, I'm lucky to attend, several experiencer support groups that she's put together. And so I reached out to her and said, hey, this seems not right. Is this not right? And she said, yeah, that's a flag. So again, the way that we set this up is I told her, I said, look, none of the sisters had done any type of hypnosis. So we're not even sure if they can go under. So that was the big first hurdle. And I said, we want to capture this on film, no leading the witnesses. Each of them are going to be isolated. So they won't know what the other person's experience was, recall was. And then we would have them meet together and we would talk about and discuss what they shared, what they experienced. And so what was interesting is that one of the sisters went to one of the dreams that they shared and the other sister went to the other dream. And without giving too much away, we did not expect what we got. And we also, in order to portray this, I went ahead and I hired hand-drawn animators who recreated everything from these guys' bedrooms to what they saw, to the finest detail. And so you're watching it as it plays out, and it's the audience reaction so far. We had just a little test screening for Captain Ron at Contact in the Desert and a few others, and it went pretty well to the point that the experiencers said to me they feel represented, which was, you know, the highest compliment to the crew and to everyone who worked on the project.
4: Well, your documentaries have that Hollywood flair to it. It's well produced.
5: Thank you. Yeah, that was another thing that I wanted to bring something, because there's been so many great documentaries. The latest one is Luigi Ventanelli's new duck, S4, the Balbazar story, that I want to make sure that if I'm going to work in this space, that I'm going to bring something new to it. And because I'm a feature filmmaker and I've done sci-fi and horror films, I wanted this to have a very thematic look to it. So what you're going to see has more of a movie-esque quality to it. And so that was kind of one of the things that we wanted, a level of quality that we wanted to imbue in the doc.
4: Dean, do you believe that most people believe in the extraterrestrial presence here on Earth?
5: Well, according to the latest polls, 86% believe that there's some form of a government cover-up. More than 60% to 70% believe that we have been visited. And those are pretty serious numbers. Now, that's radically changed since before 2017 when the Tic Tac Nimitz story broke, thanks to Lou Elizondo. So it's a whole different ballgame. I mean, I know this because I remember going to my high school reunion, and I had a couple of my friends say to me, and I'd only done one documentary at the time, and they said, oh, you're that UFO guy. And there was a little curling of, you know, the smirk in the smile. And now they call me and they go, dude, seriously, what's going on?
4: Dude, they call you?
5: Yeah, the dude. Yeah.
4: Of every story you have heard in your career, Dean, which one really, really has got you going?
5: Well, that's a good question because there's so many fantastic cases.
4: Yeah.
5: I mean, with this film, there's a little bit of paying homage to the history of it. So obviously we're going to start with Barney and Betty Hill. And then from there, we're going to go to the Travis Walton story, which is just, it's like an all-time great story, right?
4: The interrupted journey.

0: story that we cover. Same with, you know, Deb Cobble, that Bud Hopkins covered really thoroughly. Man, there's really a lot of great cases. The Berkshire case, that blew me away. That episode on Unsolved Mysteries, if you guys haven't seen that, that is a treat. Where the whole community, there were several people who were taken in one night. Also, Yvonne Smith, she wrote about a case that isn't really discussed that much, which happened in Coronado Island in San Diego, where Clinton, President Bill Clinton, was at a conference in San Diego, and they were all staying at the same hotel, her and a bunch of experiencers and this political event, and all of them were taken one night. So it's, yeah, I mean, that's the thing about this, right, is that there's, it's rife with fantastic cases, and so it's really hard to pick which one, because each of them have a little piece to this puzzle.
1: Back in 1971, as a young cub radio reporter, I had an opportunity to interview Dr. Benjamin Simon, the psychiatrist for Barney and Betty Hill. And I've said this story before, Dean, but I asked him specifically, were they lying to you? What's your gut tell you? And he said, they weren't lying. Under hypnosis, they both said the same story. Whatever happened to them, and I don't know what happened to them, but whatever happened to them, they believe it to be true. And that was a great story and a great testimony. I have his tape somewhere. I can't find it. It was 50 years ago.
0: Oh, my God. Yeah, I would love to hear that, because we do cover him in the story. In fact, we intercut Dr. Simon's hypnosis session with Barney and Betty Hill, and we animate it. It is chilling. So you've heard it before, obviously, and to have that be one of your first interviews shows that maybe you were predestined to be doing this.
1: Well, that was one of the reasons I went into broadcasting. I mean, the Interrupted Journey, the Barney and Betty Hill case, was in 1961. And, right. You know, it was one of the stories when it came out that pushed me into broadcasting. And I never looked back after that. It was a great story.
0: Yeah. Well, thank God.
1: We're going to take calls with Dean Alioto next hour on Coast to Coast. If you have a question about UFOs, UAPs, or you have just a story, share that as well. And the stories keep coming, Dean, don't they?
0: Yeah, you know, every once in a while, you'll talk to some, either some of them, even experiencers, that say, well, there was that whole, and we can talk about this as well, the hybrid program, but I think that that's done, and they've moved on, and abductions aren't happening as much. And according to Yvonne Smith, and to what we learned in our documentary, it is still going on. So it is still relevant. And the only question, and it's the big question, is when do the experiencers get a seat at the congressional hearings? When are they invited? Because right now, we're only talking about the tail of the elephant and not the elephant in the room.
1: But will we ever find the tail?
0: Yeah, I mean, I think the tail is the evidence. You know, some of the photographic evidence we've seen, will the government ever come out and say, hey, you know, here's a hubcap off the sports model that that Bob Lazar saw? That would certainly be the tail. But the rest of it, which is where this is all leading to, by the way, is who are these pilots? Why are they coming here? What is their purpose? And that was the main motivator for me to make this documentary.
1: What do you think of Dr. David Jacobs' theory that this is kind of nefarious?
0: Yeah. Okay. That should be part of the conversation. So first of all, no one knows anything. And Travis Walton says that. He gets constantly confronted by people that go, I know it. I know it all. It's the government. It's this or that. And he says, no one knows anything. And that's by design. Jacobs, where he comes at this is looking at it. And it's how I got into it as well. I had that same opinion. However, when I went to my first experiencer support group, after hearing from all the people in the room, and these were people that had done TED Talks on different subjects, not on UFOs, that were lawyers, doctors, accountants, etc., cross-section, including a major in the Army, at the end of the meeting, my first meeting, I had everyone raise their hand who, if they could go back in time and not have this happen,

0: happen, would do that. And I waited about 20, 30 seconds. Not one person out of the 12 to 15 people in the room raised their hand.
1: Not one?
0: I said, not one. And I said, why is this? And they said, yes, look, it is terrifying. And especially at the beginning, but they feel like for some reason they intuitively know that this is for a better purpose, whether it's to help these beings, these NHIs, or mankind, which I tend to think all the evidence is supporting that it's both. And so they feel like they're being of service and they feel special and chosen in a way. And so I think that, you know, again, all these people were very open-minded and some of them artistic as well. I think that, that there is something bigger going on that mankind has agreed to. I think there might even be a soul contract, here. And John Mack, the great, you know, Pulitzer Prize winning mm-hmm. professor, talks about that.
1: God rest his soul, right?
0: Yeah. Yeah.
1: Are other countries reacting to our disclosure of the documents that have been released?
0: That's a great question. Actually, they are. And they're looking to their own government to be inspired, let's say, by what we're doing. And so some countries have already been very open about that. The former minister in Canada has already come out and said this stuff's been going on for a long time. But there hasn't been a collective, you know, where like a UN, where a UN team panel get together and say, all right, can we all show our cards now? Because we're not the only ones.
1: What about Russia? What are they doing?
0: Well, all the information in Russia, the way that, that things get released there is kind of, it's not just, done secretly. There's always, it seems to be attached to an agenda. And so unless it makes sense, unless there's some angle on it, I think that we're just going to get what we have gotten, which are incidental cases. But there's countries like Australia that are very forthcoming with this information. Japan as well, to a degree. The UK, I mean, God rest Nick Pope's soul. He was very instrumental in doing that. So, I would love to see what Putin has, but he's tight-fisted with a lot of things.
1: I think he's tied up so much with this Ukrainian situation, he doesn't know if he's coming or going.
0: Yeah, well, it's funny you mention that because that's been a hotbed for UFO activity, not just for Russia, but for the Ukraine. There have been tons of reports of what's going on as if they are watching this, whatever, you know, these non-human intelligence beings are. But, yeah, I'm sure Putin's hands are full, and the last thing he wants to be thinking about is you know, this.
1: Dean, in spite of things that seem to be happening, do you think we're going to get disclosure?
0: Well, I'm asked that at these conventions and on podcasts, and the challenge you hear me hemming and hawing here, because first we have to define what is disclosure, and everyone has a different definition. When I was at Shag Harbor, the audience, their definition was that we were going to get technology. And someone else is like, we need to understand what's going on with regards to Roswell. You know, did that happen? But no one is coming out and really want to open the wound, let's say, that is abductions. And so how does a government talk about that? And so, you know, there's something that's been kind of going on recently that's been in the experiencers community quite disturbing, which is the demonizing of non-human intelligent, you know, these beings, aliens, for lack of a better word. And when Lou Elizondo was briefing the generals about all of this, way back at the beginning, he said there was a chunk of them that would come up and say, hey, you're doing God's work. This is great. And then another chunk that would come up, smaller chunk, and they would say, you know, they're demons, right? And so the thing is, if they're demons, they could have already done any form of damage years ago because they've been coming for decades. And if, as you know, being on Ancient Aliens, they've been around for centuries since the dawn of mankind, it appears. So whatever they're doing, they don't seem to be doing anything in mass that is destructive or demon-esque, if you will.
1: A lot of people seem to disappear off the face of the earth. Is it possible these ETs are taking them?
0: Well, there have been, yeah, those documentaries, what is it, 411?
1: David.
0: It's on the tip of my tongue. The missing, and it's happened in parks. People disappear. This stuff happens all the time. I think that's a combination of a lot of things. I don't think it's attributed to one factor, because there have been some serious researchers that have gone into this and journalists that have looked into it. And sometimes there's people that want to disappear.
1: That's right.
0: And that doesn't
1: get factored. David Politis was our man. Good guy.
0: Thank you.
1: We'll be back with calls next on Coast to Coast AM.
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0: Canada's most gripping true crime stories are all in one place. 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
1: They're frightening people. 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
0: Dark Side of the Ring, a riveting behind-the-scenes look at the world of wrestling.
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10: From the National Newsroom of the Canadian Press, I'm Rob Westgate. A planned visit from China's foreign minister is set to kick off this week. International Trade Minister Maninder Sidhu says the visit, the first of its kind in 10 years, offers a chance to highlight the refreshed state of the Canadian-China relationship. Wang Yi's three-day trip will include meetings with both Foreign Affairs Minister Anita Anand and Prime Minister Mark Carney. The recently updated Canada-China Strategic Partnership, Trade, Investment, and Global Security will all be up for discussion. Meanwhile, Prime Minister Mark Carney says the federal government is entering into contract negotiations with Saab to buy a fleet of surveillance aircraft for the Royal Canadian Air Force. A skeptical Conservative leader, Pierre Poilievre, reacted to the news earlier Wednesday.
11: We'll see if it's just another illusion, but let's just be clear that what Mr. Carney announced today was just more talk. There's no contract. There's no deadlines. So we're not going to debate Mark Carney's endless allusions and announcements. That would be to confuse activity with achievement.
10: Ottawa has previously stated that it is in the market for 6 advanced early warning radar aircraft. Staunch environmentalist Stephen Guilbeault has made it official. He'll be stepping down as a Liberal member of Parliament this summer. Speaking in the House of Commons, Guilbeault says he'll be leaving the job with a sense of pride in what he has accomplished.
12: There are many reasons that lead people to enter politics. In my case, it was a desire to pursue my quest for a better environment, for the fight against climate change, for nature protection. These 7 years, intense, demanding, and deeply meaningful, have been among the most formative of my life.
10: Guilbeault looked to be fighting back tears as he thanked his family, friends, staff, volunteers, and constituents. On the international stage, U.S. President Donald Trump held an open cabinet meeting Wednesday, taking questions from the media about the war in Iran. ABC reporter Rachel Scott asked for an update on negotiations.
13: Would you accept?
14: President Trump insists Iran is negotiating on fumes, rejecting the regime's demands to take control over the Strait of Hormuz in coordination with Oman.
15: Nobody's going to control it. We're going to watch over it. We'll watch over it, but nobody's going to control it.
14: The president even threatening that key U.S. ally in the Middle East.
15: Then Oman will behave just like everybody else, so we'll have to blow them up. They understand that. They'll be fine.
10: Later Wednesday, the Trump administration announced that U.S. forces had carried out strikes and downed Iranian drones before placing additional sanctions on the Islamic Republic. And tragedy overseas Thursday morning. Officials in central Kenya say a fire at a school for girls has caused an unknown number of deaths. They say teams have been dispatched to try to account for all of the students. The fire broke out in the boarding school's accommodation section early in the morning, local time. So far, the cause of the fire has yet to be established. This is the Canadian Press. In sports, the Carolina Hurricanes scored three times in the first period and then kept on going, ultimately taking Game 4 of the NHL's Eastern Conference Final 4-0 over the Montreal Canadiens. Carolina is 8-1 this postseason when scoring the first goal of the game. The best-of-seven series now shifts back to Raleigh, North Carolina. Meanwhile, the Everett Silvertips blanked the Kelowna Rockets 4-0 at the Memorial Cup, advancing to the semifinal to now take on the Chicoutimi Saguenayans. Earlier Wednesday, the Toronto Blue Jays posted a 2-1 come-from-behind victory over the Miami Marlins, taking the rubber match of the three-game set and winning the series 2-1. Kazuma Okamoto smacking in his team-leading 11th homer in the contest. And finally, the Toronto Tempo topped the Chicago Sky 111-104 in a WNBA matchup. Toronto's victory helped the club even their record at 4-4 after two straight losses. Up next, the Tempo plays host to the Seattle Storm this Saturday at Coca-Cola Coliseum in Toronto. From the Canadian Press, I'm Rob Westgate.
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19: From the AM 800 Weather Center, here's the forecast. We have a mainly sunny sky for today. Wind from the northeast at 40 kilometers an hour, the high 21 or 70 Fahrenheit. A clear sky overnight, a cool low 6 or 43. That sunshine continues on Friday, the high 24 or 75 Fahrenheit. And sunshine pretty much all weekend, both Saturday and Sunday, with highs of 22, 72 Fahrenheit.
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1: This hour we'll take your calls with Dean Eliotto as we talk about Disclosure, his latest documentary that he's unveiling at Contact in the Desert this weekend. 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
11: And Professor, Dr. John Mack is kind of like the Roy Neary character, but it's kind of the thinking man's version of Close Encounters. It's an amazing story, but he, as a man, even separate from the UFO work and abduction work he did, was an incredible figure. So that'll be the next one that'll be coming out. It should be coming out within this year.
1: It wasn't Jacques Vallée kind of depicted by the guy Lacombe?
11: Yes, he was. They had kind of a character similar to him before he came on board. But, you know, if you meet Jacques Vallée, he's going to influence your work. It's just, that's just going to happen. And so he definitely shaded that character, and in a fantastic way.
1: How come we're not hearing too many stories about alien abductions anymore? Like you mentioned Barney and Betty Hill. In those days, we had dramatic UFO encounters, Travis Walton, all those. We don't seem to get them anymore.
11: Yeah, that's the problem with what's being done right now, which is the overshadowing of the experiencer's story. It's almost like they're being kept at bay. Like, we know you're there, but we're not going to go there because the government's not really talking about that. And it seems like everyone, news stations and reporters and stuff, only want to talk about stuff that the government is endorsing, which is dangerous because you're not going to get the whole picture of the phenomenon at all. You're getting one aspect of it. And so the interactions between humans and non-human intelligence is the greatest story in the history of mankind. And so I get it. They're a little bit nervous about that, but we can't wait for the government to bring it up because they don't want to talk about this. It's kind of like, you know, 23andMe or Ancestry.com when you discover, oh, I have this relative I didn't know existed. How do we fold that in? Well, the relative's been there the whole time. You just didn't know about it till now.
1: Dean, give us a little overview of the McPherson tape.
11: So the McPherson tape was, I guess, technically the first found footage film released 10 years before The Blair Witch. And that came about because I had dropped out of my second film school and was trying to figure out what I was going to do with my life. The only thing I knew is I needed to make my first film by 25 because Spielberg and all of my idols had. And a buddy of mine said, I have $6,500 to give to you to make a movie. And I laughed because there were no phone cameras at the time or DSLR cameras. So it was just VHS, basically. And so first I balked at that, and then I read Whitley Strieber's book, Communion. And I hit on the idea of doing a first-person abduction, all shot through the camera of a home video camera, and a teenager videotaping what starts out to be his niece's 5-year-old birthday party at night in a cabin in the woods. And then it just becomes this abduction. And so you see it happening real time. And so that was kind of the thing that has permeated all of my work, including doing the remake that I did for UPN called Alien Abduction Incident in Lake County in 1997.
1: What do you think made it a cult documentary hit?
11: Because people thought it was a documentary. They thought this was actual footage of a family being abducted, which again is a huge, compliment to the cast and crew who really had to do the heavy lifting. My job was just to capture it. And so I think that their performances seem to have stood the test of time. And because of the lo-fi analog quality of it, I think that's what has kept it in the cult status for all these years.
1: And are you the same Dean Eliotto who wrote part of the Beatles film?
11: Yeah. So I wrote a Beatles biopic that
1: I had T-Bone Burnett. You can run, but you can't hide, Dean.
11: Yeah, I know. Yes, I've been outed. So I wrote this. My midlife crisis was me writing about the Beatles, how four lads from Liverpool changed music definitively as we know it. And so I had gone to Liverpool and everything, and I had T-Bone Burnett on board. George Martin read the script, loved it, and we had Capitol Records that was interested in it. Paul McCartney, as head of his production company, said, yes, this is terrific, but you need an 800-pound gorilla to get it going. Well, while I was trying to get that going, Sam Mendes was an 800-pound gorilla, and he decided to do something similar to what I was doing, which is the first movie, I was going to do it over two movies. So the first one was going to be done handheld black and white, like A Hard Day's Night. And then the second one was going to be done in flashbacks in widescreen, like VistaVision, because of the psychedelic era. Well, he's doing two more better than me, which is he's doing four films each about the Beatles. So, things happen, and now I get to be a viewer, and I don't have to make the movie. So,
1: did you ever meet the Beatles?
11: Let's see. I saw three of them. Not John, but I've been to events, intimate events, stood next to a couple of them, but, never got a chance to to actually converse with them, sorry to say.
1: Do they seem to be nice guys?
11: Supremely nice guys. A buddy of mine who met Paul McCartney at the Grove here in Los Angeles, he said he looked over and there's a big fountain there, and he saw Paul McCartney, and he kept looking around like, how is this happening? This is so out of context. And McCartney lifted his finger up like, shh, don't say anything. And then he walked over to my buddy Johnny, and he shook his hand and said, nice to meet you. And then just moved on. And it was like, I've just been blessed by the Pope because Johnny is a musician. So this was this is the best day of his life.
1: I love it. Let's go to some calls for you. They're lining up. Let's go with Jimmy in Raleigh, North Carolina to get us started. Hey, Jimmy, go ahead. Jimmy, you with us? Nope, I guess not. Let's try Jim in Delaware. Hey, Jim, go ahead. Uh-oh. We'll try one more. If not, Eva in Oregon. Eva, you with us? Phones are going to have to get reboot, Tommy. But we got you, Dean.
11: Yeah, you do. So if I was going to call in, what question would I ask? I can tell you that the film has moments of levity, the new documentary. We've got Alan Tudyk, who was in Serenity and Firefly, and I believe it's Dale and Tucker, Tucker and Dale versus Evil. He's in it, and so is Dave Foley. And, you know, one thing that I do want to make sure we touch on is Leslie Kane and a bunch of people at the film, including Whitley Strieber, talk about the importance of having empathy for the experiencers and how, regardless of whether this is happening in the physical or mental world, it does not matter. These people generally suffer from PTSD from some of these experiences, which you cannot fake, and which is why Dr. John Mack got involved. And so I think empathy, and that's the theme of our film, is, you know, for these people that, again, it's like these were the boots at Normandy Beach, you know. You wouldn't interview the generals after the fact who weren't there to get, you know, what the full account was. You would talk to the soldiers who, you know, again, boots on the beach. And that's who these experiencers are.
1: It is dramatic, isn't it, Dean?
11: Yeah, yeah, it was. I was a little bit nervous because when we showed it last week for the special screening, we had experiencers in the audience, like I mentioned, and I really wanted to make sure that I handled it in a way that was mature and not exploitive. And I could tell a lot of them, they said that some of it, they're on the verge of tears because it was seeing their story and to see it relevant and to see that it's still going on. It was triggering for them in a lot of ways. And yeah, I mean, that's kind of the purpose of bringing this out. You know, let the experiencers come out of the closet, guys.
1: Let's go east of the Rockies. Try Veronica in Maryland. Hello, Veronica.
12: Hi. I have a question. I'm so glad you brought up Dr. John Mack. I was just curious, did you get to speak to anyone from the aerial school in Zimbabwe, any of the experiencers?
11: Yes, I did. I spoke with two of the students, and I can tell you that something else occurred.
1: What do you mean?
11: I'm
1: going
11: to save
1: that,
11: it for the documentary. I can't divulge it, but something else occurred during the event. So I couldn't do a documentary on John Mack without touching on aerial school, nor could I. Without touching on the students and being able to get the firsthand accounts, because this was, you know, this was the wish fulfillment for John Mack in so many ways. It happened in broad daylight. It wasn't at night. It wasn't, you know, sleep paralysis. It was more than 60 students. I mean, they say the estimates are actually close to 100, but some of them are really young in like kindergarten stuff, and they didn't want to include them in this. And a teacher. So it was
1: 1994,
11: like,
1: wasn't it?
11: 94. Yeah. In a progressive school that had Christian, Muslims, Catholics, it ran the whole spectrum. of mankind, if you will. And these were not kids that were watching alien movies every single day. They were, you know, very young. This is elementary school. And so for John Mack, that was kind of checking the big box for him. And he felt very fortified and very emboldened when he came back from that event.
1: And apparently they saw a disc-shaped craft and beans came out of it, right?
11: 2 to 3 beans came out, yeah. And they spoke about how these beans came up and they communicated with them telepathically. And many of the students reported this. And again, this is a bigger importance of, I think, why these beings are coming here. They're imparting two messages to us. One is your technology isn't helping you. And for the longest time, we all maybe the smartphone. It's social media. It's distracting. You know, we're all looking down, which is kind of replicating where we came from. You know, where Cro-Magnon man and primitive man was looking down because they had to forage and, you know, look for food and stuff. We're now dipping our heads down looking at our phones. I think that's taken away from the human experience, and I think they're keenly aware of that. The other message, more important to an extent, is that we're screwing up our planet. So that messaging has been around for decades from them. This isn't something new that came out because of climate change notoriety, you know, that was happening during the, you know, 60s and 70s. And so, you know, for me, I'm all about advocating for that. You know, if we don't have this beautiful planet, then, you know, why go to another planet
1: planet? We've got nothing if we don't have this planet.
11: Exactly.
1: Let's try Jimmy in North Carolina. Hey, Jimmy, go ahead.
13: Hi, George. Hi, Dean.
1: Hi.
13: I've got two questions.
1: Hi.
13: One is, there's someone called Charles James Hall, H-A-L-L.
1: Yes.
13: He wrote a book about his experience with the tall white out in Area 54 and also in Nevada. I'm not sure if you heard about him. He's not under any restriction on disclosure. If it's possible to get his past regression on memory regression on his experience, that would be wonderful, I guess. That's my first question.
11: We've heard Area 54. Yeah, Area 54. Is there another area separate from 51 that I'm?
1: No.
11: No, not aware of.
1: He meant that.
11: Area 51, yeah, I thought, oh, now I'm going to have to go make a documentary about Area 54, shoot. yeah, I would say that there are a lot of great cases out there that haven't been covered. The reason why I picked these two sisters is that they were in their 20s and had a completely different point of view than experiencers who have lived this for their whole life. But I'm sure he's got an amazing story, and I would love to hear more about it.
1: What did John Mack's colleagues say about his work? Did they ridicule him?
11: Everyone but Rudy Shields. He did not. And he was an astrophysicist at Harvard. And he just picked up the cross and carried it with him when he was going through all this persecution. And but most of them kind of quietly judged and were unsupportive. In fact, it was really difficult for John's wife because they had been very active in the Harvard faculty events that were going on and get-togethers, and they stopped being invited. And so they became a pariah. It was not a great time for them. And then even after he was exonerated, there was still a little bit of distance from this. But, you know, when you go through a crisis like that, your real friends become availed to you. And so, again, Rudy Shields, big shout out to him because he was there through all of it. Danny Sheehan.
1: John Mack died about 12 years ago, hit by a drunk driver walking across the street, didn't he?
11: Yeah, walking the wrong way. He was in the U.K. And I interviewed Danny Sheehan for the new John Mack doc. And Danny told this, you know, this real brief story about how as soon as he heard that he had been run over, he knew right away that the conspiracy theorists were going to be out in full force saying that something happened. And sure enough, there was a rumor that there were eight other John Macks that were killed that same day, very much like Sarah Connor in Terminator 2. But he investigated himself, and he had a private eye look into it. Zero credibility there. He just was tired. It was late at night, looked the wrong way. The guy who hit him was drunk. And so there is a chain of title of how this happened and who did it that doesn't lead to any nefariousness.
1: You don't think so?
11: No, no. Because if I'm going to do a movie about John Mack, I want to uncover every single thing. And in none of the research did I find any thread that led to anything credible with regards to that. It was interesting. John's family was very, from what I understand, ultimately compassionate with regards to this guy. They were hurt, obviously, and upset. But, they just kind of wanted to move on with it. And in the spirit of John, John was a great soul, sweet, forgiving soul. We had conversations with the Dalai Lama. It wasn't his way. And the fact is, at the time, let's be honest, at the time he had done Passport to the Cosmos, and that book didn't do too well. So it wasn't like he was getting into anything more controversial at the time. He wasn't. And so the buzz that he had kind of had died down, and he was looking forward to retiring in Africa, actually. He wanted to go back out there and settled down. And so he was winding down his life. He wasn't ramping up to do anything that would have been worth covering up.
1: Wasn't it Jacques Vallée who did Passport to Magonia?
11: Yes, yes. And John Mack was definitely influenced by that title. It's a great title.
1: All right, we'll come back and take final calls with you, Dean, in just a moment. Dean Alioto with us as we talk about E.T.
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7: From the AM 800 Weather Center, here's the forecast. We have a mainly sunny sky for today. Wind from the northeast at 40 kilometers an hour, the high 21 or 70 Fahrenheit. A clear sky overnight, a cool low 6 or 43. That sunshine continues on Friday, the high 24 or 75 Fahrenheit. And sunshine pretty much all weekend, both Saturday and Sunday, with highs of 22, 72 Fahrenheit.
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1: Next hour, we go live to South Africa to talk with Michael Tellinger about ancient ruins on Coast to Coast. And we'll be back in a moment with Dean Eliotto and take final calls with him as we talk about the UFO presence. Well, this is Wednesday. For you Coast Insiders, you get two more programs from the Art Bell Vault.
2: Yeah, indeed. We cracked the doors on that vault. We have over 500 programs in there. One from 1994 we added this week. Art's guest was journalist John Rahner, and they discussed angelic encounters. And then we added a show from 2005. Art spoke to remote viewer Major Ed Dames, who discussed mind warfare. This is classic audio. It's available to Coast Insiders, and it's very easy to become an insider. It's just pennies a day.
1: Thank you, Thomas. And Ed Dames just passed away a few months
2: ago. He did.
1: I miss that guy. It's only 15 cents a day to be an insider.
3: I love being a Coast Insider. I travel a lot. I can always have my shows. I download them on my podcast and never miss a thing. And every show, I learn at least one thing.
4: Hey, this is Buck. I'm a Coast to Coast Insider, and I'll tell you what. It's a great thing for me here in West Virginia. We get inundated with snow, but it doesn't matter as long as we have our provisions. I've got 5 years of Coast to Coast programs to play.
1: Couple. Ways to sign up, that button, fill it out, and you're in. 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Put it on your phone. And through the app, you can sign up as well. And if you're in Canada, you can become a member, too. Now, here's something for you men and women to build up your testosterone.
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15: My question for you is, I want to know if, Robert Lieberman from 1993.
1: About Travis Walton.
15: Yep.
16: Yeah. As a matter of fact, not specifically the film, but the Travis Walton story we did. We got a whole new interview with Travis Walton with details that some of them are new. And, yeah, the case is a phenomenal case because there are so many witnesses. And we call it the healing case because as you know, he was damaged pretty significantly by whatever beam hit him. So, it's a fantastic case. And the movie was good. A buddy of mine actually did the alien, some of the alien effects on it, which were not fully representative of what Travis spoke about. But even Travis knew that Hollywood is always going to do their little spin on it. I'm not a fan of that. I like to have it be as authentic as possible, but it was a good movie.
1: What's amazing is he and his logger buddies all pass lie detector tests.
16: Yeah, Travis himself passed 5 different lie detector tests. So that's telling right there.
1: David in San Antonio, Texas is with us. Hey, Dave, go ahead.
17: Good evening, gentlemen. David, San Antonio, Texas, independent researcher. I've called in a few times before. I'm a long-time listener.
1: Thank you.
17: I want to make a general statement, but I want to give the context first. So I found fossils and artifacts on my property. And I've made, errors along the way in describing what I found or trying to, share that information. But I want to make a general statement because I had to revert to mathematics to prove it. Because, vision is a sense. And not everybody can see, what I'm trying to explain to them. So here's the statement. After 3 years of study using public NASA and partnership, like, for instance, University of Arizona, data, their photos, I propose that images from Earth, the Moon, Mars, and most recently, asteroid Bueno, can be tested for morphological similarity using the RVCA type 1 click method. And anyone using the scientific method should get repeatable results that either confirm or disprove the claim. And so if anybody wants to know what that RVC method is, it's basically you click on an object in five different spots. And the spots are usually called left head, right head, cavity, and then left neck and right neck. So just imagine like someone's head. The left side of the head would be, you know, as it's coming down, where it starts to go down, that would be your first click. And on the other side, the right hand side, it, you know, as it's going down, you know, from the

0: course, the neck is self-explanatory. It would be the narrowest point of the object. And in this case, it would be rocks. You know, I'm just going to call them that because, you know, that's the most basic form. But it's directly relevant to what y'all are talking about because in the process of discovering this, not only are the images can be compared to images that, you know, samples that I have here across four planetary objects, including the moon, Mars, and asteroid Bruno. But underneath microscopic examination, it's biological or appears to be. And anybody can do it. Anybody can, I mean, you can get on the internet right now and start, you know, going and researching yourself, look at the photos, use the method, you know, mathematics, basically, and prove it.
1: If you give it a try, Gene, what do you think?
2: First, I need to know what the claim is that you are wanting to confirm.
0: Well, if I pick up a round rock here in my yard and I say, look, this rock looks like a round rock on the moon, of course you're going to think that's ludicrous.
1: Right.
0: But we're talking about complex mathematical measurements on samples that I have or that you can readily access. You don't even need a sample. You can just use the photos.
2: Mm-hmm.
0: And use the mathematics to prove that those same images or those objects, those shapes, repeat over four planetary objects. And I've already gotten it up to 86%. And it's not
2: interesting
0: random anymore. It's like to the 35th, 45th power already.
1: Do you think we have rocks from the moon here, not by astronauts bringing them here, but that they've shattered and came over? What do you think, Dean?
2: Yeah, I think that some of the comets and stuff from past history, I mean, there's the whole belief system that the moon was actually torn off by a huge meteor that or asteroid that hit Earth. And then it became this body that we have and became, you know, rounded by, you know, space or whatever the friction of us from breaking away and then solidified. Yeah. I mean, it's literally our neighbor. And so why wouldn't we have some of that? But I'm just, David, I'm really fascinated by this, by just using visual acuity that you would be able to determine that. So I want to look into that. A good friend of mine is at Caltech and Professor Francois Trousseau. And he's the top extraterrestrial medalist. Extraterrestrial meaning meteors and comets and stuff. So I'll run that by him.
1: Dean, have you ever met Steven Spielberg?
2: You know, I worked for a day on Indiana Jones and the Last Crusade. And I don't remember much of it. I just remember fanboying out and staring at Sean Connery and Harrison Ford and George Lucas and Spielberg and you know, taking a couple pictures. And then I did see him at the USC ceremony where they unveiled the sound scoring stage that he had donated money to. Yeah, I mean, he's the reason we're talking. You know, he was my gateway to all of this. And so, you know, the fantasy is that I would get a chance to work for him.
1: Let's go to Jim in Delaware. Hello, Jim. Go ahead.
3: Hey, George. I wanted to say, talk about an incident and see if your guests can fill me in on it, if I remember correctly.
1: All right, give it a try.
3: I was getting on the school bus, 1973. And the buzz on the bus was past the goal of Mississippi.
1: Yep.
3: And so I remember the story where these two guys, an old man and a 19-year-old man, were fishing there at the lake or pond. All of a sudden, there's a saucer comes floating out over the lake. A door appears on the side. Alien comes out, one or two. They come over, and as soon as they touch the 19-year-old, he passed out. But they elevated them off the ground and floated them to the saucer and did an anal probe or something and brought them back and left. How's that go?
1: That case was in 1973. Are you familiar at all with it, Dean?
2: It sounds like the Pensacola case.

0: a bit.
1: It's called the Pascagoula incident.
0: Pascagoula case. Yeah. It is an amazing case. Calvin, was it Calvin Parker?
1: Parker,
0: I believe.
1: Calvin Parker.
0: Yeah.
1: Charles,
0: I met him.
1: Hickson.
0: Yeah. I met him at the UFO Congress. Great guy, very credible. It's a terrific case. It should be featured more, I would say. But, yeah, no, that's a good one. I do want to touch on something you said with regards to the anal probe. That's another area that is ridiculed, you know, that is joked about. And I just want to say, if you talk to Dr. Michael Masters, he will tell you that we do that with animals all the time. If you're going to tag a bear, the bear's dangerous, so you're going to pretty much knock it out, right? And that's what people who are experiencers have described as being knocked out, where they're paralyzed. You're going to take a stool sample. You're not going to wait around for the subject, if you will, to, you know, need to evacuate their bowels. You're going to want to, I mean, not to get too into it, but you're going to want to keep a shape and everything, because that's part of the testing. So you're going to have a device that's going to go in there. And we do that with wildlife. And you're going to take that. So that's what that probing is. It's believed to be that it's actually extracting, samples. So, yeah, but again, getting back to the case, terrific case, really, really good case. Thanks for bringing that up.
1: Hickson died, by the way, of a heart attack at the age of 80 back in 2011. I think Parker's still alive, though.
0: Yeah, I believe so.
1: Parker was the 17-year-old at the time.
0: Yeah.
1: Next up, let's go to Mark in Ohio. Take it away, Mark.
2: Hey, George, your Navy colleague back at you.
1: Yes, sir.
2: How we doing?
1: Good.
2: George, I make the joke that some of these aliens out in space took one look at us and kept on going. Anyway.
1: Easy for you to say.
2: Turn back. Anyway, get serious, George. I mentioned to Tom earlier that I think David Wilcock and John Mack were both murdered. Of course, your guest mentioned earlier he didn't think, he may know more than I do, of course, that he didn't think John Mack, was going to divulge anything, you know, about what he knew. Or anyway, I think, George or Dean, that, some of these aliens are from our own future, and they've come back, that's speculation, of course, come back to, warn us about our environmental degradation, which is a continuing process, of course. I could give almost a lecture on that stuff. When I was going for a master's in marine biology, I took a class in environmental biology and chemistry. And, but anyway, I still think that that's a good possibility that they're from our own future and coming back. You may have thought of that before, George. Anyway, thanks, Dean, for your work, buddy.
0: Ah, appreciated. Yeah, you're not the only one who believes in that theory. Again, Dr. Michael Masters is called the extraterrestrial theory, his version of it. And Spielberg actually ascribes to it. In fact, that's his number one belief, that they could be coming back from the future, because at some point we are going to figure out time travel. And the idea that you can only go back to the moment that you created the time machine might not, with new physics, even be an issue. So that would make sense that they would be warning us, because think about it. These images that these experiencers are seeing, because it's not that they just tell them, hey, you're screwing up your planet. They literally show them, implant visuals in their brain of what the Earth is going to look like. And where did that footage come from? You know, chances are that footage was, you know, existing images from our past, or actually from their past, our future. So, it's critical. And I hope that we get more people, you know, we get an influx of people into the administration who take this planet, the priority of the planet, as a top priority.
1: Dean, for people who want to track your work, where's the best place to go?
0: The best place right now is going to be at experiencersmovie.com. That's a link to the new movie, and there's links to my bio, and you can reach me on Instagram at Dean Alioto, and I'm also on Facebook, and if you're into YouTube, you can go to Captured Pictures, That's the name of my company. But again, the new film, the new website where you can have links that go directly to the film is experiencersmovie.com.
1: Don't stop what you're doing, my friend. Keep doing it, all right?
0: Thank you, sir. Appreciate it.
1: And I'll see you this weekend.
0: Look forward.
1: The Experiences Full Disclosure documentary. Up next, we go live to South Africa to talk with Michael Tellinger about ancient ruins.
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12: From the National Newsroom of the Canadian Press, I'm Rob Westgate. Chinese Foreign Minister Wang Yi is expected to touch down on Canadian soil later today. It'll be the first visit from a high-ranking Chinese official in 10 years. His schedule will include meetings with Prime Minister Mark Carney and Foreign Affairs Minister Anita Anand. Trade is likely to be high on the list of topics up for discussion. The federal government has been pushing for the diversification of its trade relationships to hopefully double its non-U.S. exports over the next decade. Meanwhile, business is booming at Canada's biggest arms expo. This week's event, dubbed CANSEC, has hundreds of military equipment companies jockeying for position to sell their wares. Prime Minister Mark Carney made an appearance at the trade show where he announced Ottawa will negotiate with Saab for a fleet of airborne radar surveillance planes. Industry Minister Melanie Joly, meantime, unveiled at the venue that the Liberal government will overhaul exactly how it weighs bids on defense contracts, putting a larger premium on domestic content. Liberal Member of Parliament Stephen Guilbeault announced he'll be stepping down this summer. Speaking in the House of Commons on Wednesday, the staunch environmentalist appeared to fight back tears as he thanked everyone in his life.
13: I'm profoundly grateful to my children, my family, friends, staff, and constituents, as well as volunteers, many of whom have come to Ottawa today to be with us and who've made this work possible. You gave me far more than I can ever give back.
12: Guilbeault was a power player in Canada's climate movement and was a co-founder of Équiterre and the Quebec chief for Greenpeace. Federal Natural Resources Minister Tim Hodgson announced a deal between Solisum's LNG and the German utility company Securing Energy for Europe, or CEFE. The liquefied natural gas project, which is part owned by the Nisga Nation, will ultimately send 1 million tons of LNG to Europe. Federal Conservative opposition leader Pierre Poilievre downplayed the gravity of Wednesday's announcement, saying it's not the deal-making that matters, but the ability to get the product to the customers. Female politicians in Saskatchewan's legislature will soon have their own designated washroom after going without one for over 110 years. Male politicians have had their own bathroom since the legislature opened back in 1912, but female members have been using the smaller public washrooms. Opposition NDP House Leader Nicole Saar says the addition is welcome.
14: When you don't have amenities for women that are equal to what are available to men, you are telling those MLAs and the community at large that one group of people is more important than the other. That's what's most important here.
12: The new washroom is expected to be completed next month. And finally, the Trump administration says the American military has struck another vessel accused of transporting drugs in the Eastern Pacific Ocean. Two men on the boat were reportedly killed. U.S. Southern Command posted a video on social media showing the boat resting on the water before being struck by an explosion. This is the Canadian Press. In sports, Habs fans are feeling this one, the Montreal Canadiens dropping Game 4 of the NHL's Eastern Conference Final 4-0 against the Carolina Hurricanes. Canes keeper Frederik Andersen made a comfortable 18 saves for his third shutout of the playoffs as Carolina takes a 3-1 lead in the best-of-seven series. Canadian women's hockey star Marie-Philippe Poulin says she has some decisions to make about her knee and her future in the coming weeks. The 35-year-old helped the PWHL's Montreal Victoire win a Walter Cup, doing so on a less-than-full-strength knee. Poulin says she is still waiting for information to determine if she'll need surgery or rehabilitation. And finally, Canadian singer Michael Bublé and TV home renovator Drew Scott say they've been approached about helping keep the Whitecaps in Vancouver. The pair of BC-born entertainers both support a Major League Soccer team remaining in their hometown, although neither has committed to joining a local ownership group. A U.S.-based investor group wants to move the team to Las Vegas. From the Canadian Press, I'm Rob Westgate.
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11: 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Before the epic war ignites, catch up on the groundbreaking series hailed as breathtaking and magnificent.
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17: From the AM 800 Weather Center, here's the forecast. We have a mainly sunny sky for today. Wind from the northeast at 40 kilometers an hour, the high 21 or 70 Fahrenheit. A clear sky overnight, a cool low 6 or 43. That sunshine continues on Friday, the high 24 or 75 Fahrenheit. And sunshine pretty much all weekend, both Saturday and Sunday, with highs of 22, 72 Fahrenheit.
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7: 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And Paul, it's been a while since we've talked to you. 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

0: And welcome back to Coast, George Norrie with you. Michael Tellinger back with us, scientist, explorer, humanitarian, author of several books. He's a graduate from Wits University and Johannesburg Medical School, 1983, with a Bachelor of Pharmacy degree. Michael is the founder of the One Small Town, which is an initiative that aims to bring prosperity to small towns everywhere. Very good, Michael. How are you?
1: Always good to hear from you, George. I'm very well, thank you.
0: You traveling much these days?
1: Strangely enough, not so much. I'm sort of homebound. I'm going to Bosnia next month to spend some time with Samos Managic at the amazing site that he's created there, that he's opened up to the world and all the research that he's done. But otherwise, I'm pretty much homebound. I'm doing a lot of research with the Stone Circle ruins, especially the tools and the technology they left behind, which is becoming more and more mind-blowing and mysterious, like the Taurus stones and the cone-shaped tools. And I'm also obviously spending a lot of time and energy on the One Small Town initiative because, you know, I've been saying, and you may be aware of this, I've been saying for, you know, nearly two decades now, it's all very good that we are learning about our ancient civilizations and becoming really wise and peeling away the hidden history and so forth. But what do we do with all that knowledge? If we don't put that knowledge to good use and we put it to use so that we improve our world and make our world a better place, then it's all a bloody waste of time. So for me, the One Small Town Initiative is really the coming together of all the knowledge and research that I've done and put all that knowledge together to come up with solutions to make the world a better place.
0: What is it, Michael, that got you interested in these topics?
1: An inquiring mind, you know. I was never happy with just a simple answer at school. I always wanted to know why. Why does this work? Why do cells regenerate themselves? Why do we die? Why don't the aliens talk to us? Whatever. Huh. You know, how come the DNA has so much incredible power encoded in it? And just any subject that I pick up, I'm always inherently, I just have an inquiring mind. And so no matter what the subject matter is, I love to explore. You know, let me give you an example.
0: Okay.
1: Yeah, when I wrote Slave Species of God, and that's 20 years ago now, George, I think the first time you and I spoke was now 20 years ago.
0: At least, yeah.
1: Yeah. I think you were one of the first people that interviewed me after I released Slave Species of God, and then it was republished as Slave Species of the Gods by Inner Traditions in the USA. And I never realized what trajectory that book would put me on and what path I would take. And I could never, ever have imagined it because that led me to meet Johann Heine in 2007. That led me to the introduction of the ancient ruins of South Africa, the incredible ancient stone calendar that Johann discovered, rediscovered, that then became Adam's calendar after I published the book, and all the technology behind it and the ancient advanced technology that was left behind by these civilizations. I could never have imagined that I would discover absolute connections to the presence of the Anunnaki here in South Africa and the ancient gold mines and the mystery of gold and the kind of technology that they use, which is all toroidal based sound frequency, based energy tools, which includes, you know, toroidal structures, cone-shaped technology, vortex technology, and magnetron technology as well. And all of those are connected. So to understand that, I had to go and study subjects that previously I never thought I'd need to understand. So I had to get into advanced technology and what is behind the most advanced technology in the world today. And that led me to having to explore quantum mechanics and particle physics and a lot of the shenanigans that are happening in that field of research. And a lot of the, I believe, misconceptions and incorrect conclusions that are reached by the mainstream sort of physics fraternity and science fraternity. you know, connecting with people like Nassim Haramein and learning what he's been studying, and then providing some of the tools and equipment that were left behind here in South Africa, that proves what Nassim is talking about the quantum field, the quantum fluctuations, the zero-point energy, and all those things. So I've had to go down a rabbit hole that I never imagined I would. Understanding, you know, light, electricity, trying to unify gravity with all the things that has been not unified with yet. And this all comes as a result of studying ancient civilizations in South Africa and Southern Africa. It's really an incredible journey that I could never, ever have predicted. So, you know, so when you ask me a simple question like, so what are you busy with? I'm busy with all of the above. I mean, just this morning, I've been up for the past 3 hours already doing more research on quantum fields and quantum mechanics and so forth, and connecting it to what I've discovered here, the stone circles, the most unbelievable discovery that I still can't believe, that the global historical, archaeological, geological, engineering, and electronics fraternity hasn't descended upon South Africa to come and study this. Because this truly is the most mind-blowing discovery in all of ancient history. And it still seems that I'm doing this on my own.
0: Does that include Adam's calendar?
1: Oh, yes. Look, Adam's calendar is, I mean, it should really be called Enki's calendar to create a more what do you call it? More hysteria, if you want to. Call it that way, because, and then the geology that's attached to it, the geology of the stones is mind blowing. You know, what I discovered regarding geology, again, I had to go and research and study geology and study the geology at these various sites and understand what kind of stones they used in these stone structures. Why did they use that kind of stone? Why didn't they use different stones? And understanding that if you use different stones, the stone circles wouldn't produce the energy and the magnetic fields and the electromagnetic fields that they generate. And therefore, it has to be a specific kind of stone. And then the stones around Adam's calendar, your question, the stones around Adam's calendar, let me finish that train of thought, that turn out not to be stones, that turn out to actually be fossilized body parts. Now, how did I stumble upon that? It's an incredibly exciting, long and winding road that's brought me here. And it's absolutely brilliant. I couldn't have wished for a better 20 years that I've just gone through in my life, because it's been such an exciting journey. And just to finish on that question of yours, George, Adam's calendar is inextricably connected to the millions of stone circle ruins, because it seems to be the machine, a giant toroidal vortex energy generating machine that was most likely a teleportation device of some sort. And it is right on the edge of what now we have, you know, overwhelming evidence that this was an ancient gold mine, potentially the first giant gold mine that Enki and the Anunnaki started on Earth here in South Africa. And Adam's calendar is this machine that sits on top of a mountain looking down on this ancient gold mine that's about 28 kilometers across. It's a huge, so 28 kilometer diameter of an impact crater that is rich in gold, and that's where they started to mine the gold. So I trust you see how this is all connected. It's quite spectacular.
0: Zachariah Sitchin had it correct with his Anunnaki theory, did he not?
1: Yeah, look, Zachariah Sitchin had a lot of very important information that he shared with us. I know that there's a big movement of people that say Sitchin was wrong and this, and he mistranslated this and he mistranslated that, and that's fine. You know, we all make mistakes. There are things in my first book, Enslaved Species of the God, that I go, oh my God, that's wrong. That shouldn't be in that book. But you know, that's it. I can't go back and take it out. I just need to put out new papers and new videos and new books with updated information. And that's how we learn. We share the information that we have, and then we come back and we correct some of the misinterpretations that we've made. Zachariah Sitchin isn't with us anymore, but whether he misinterpreted some of the things or not doesn't matter. For me, he woke me up. He was one of the few authors and researchers that really was part of my awakening in the early 80s. And I will forever be grateful to him. I always say this, even if Zachariah Sitchin was 90% wrong, or even if he was 99% wrong, it doesn't matter. He woke up and created a huge global movement that brought to the attention of the world the Anunnaki, Enki, and that entire hidden history of the world that shows us that our mythology is actually our true ancient history. It's not the figment of someone's imagination.
0: What was it about South Africa, that region, that captured the attention of the visitors?
1: I think it was the gold, you know, the gold. And that gold is, people don't realize how important South Africa is in the whole socioeconomic, geopolitical system of the world. And unfortunately, we've got a disgusting government. We've got basically the ANC is a communist government. I don't want to get into politics on your show, but many of your audience will probably know, you know, when they inherited our country, they inherited one of the top 10 giant economies in the world. And I mean that, you know, you may not be aware of it, and most of your listeners may not be aware of it, but South Africa was truly a miracle in the world, completely self-sufficient, self-sustained. And the mining industry was at that time probably the finest and most developed mining industry in the world. And all because of gold and platinum and iron and chrome and various other minerals that are critical to the global economy. And coal as well, obviously coal as well. So what made South Africa such a powerhouse until the crooked, disgusting communist ANC government took over? And I'm sorry, I have to get that out because it bugs me, but we're going to fix it. We're going to fix it. And there are many people in South Africa that are now working on changing it and fixing it. And it seems like the days of this crooked government are coming to an end. But just like this country became powerful in the new era, its origins of power go back to the Anunnaki days. They were the first ones to discover the gold in this part of the world. And many of the new modern gold mines in South Africa, like Sheba Gold Mine, like the Kaapsehoop Gold Mine, where Adam Scalander sits, that were discovered in the late, around 1880, around there. All those gold mines were probably ancient mines that were just rediscovered, and they just started to mine them again. So the gold is what attracted the Anunnaki here, and South Africa is, from what I understand, more than 50%, could be even higher than that, of all the gold ever mined in the world has come from South Africa.
0: Michael, tell us about the importance of the stone circles. What has been so fascinated about them?
1: Well, doing this now since 2007, so it's pretty much 20 years. The more you just can't get enough, because every time you go and visit the stone circles and you walk and you observe, you pay attention to the structures and how things were put together. And especially when you go to the stone circles that don't have doors and entrances, the original versions of the stone circles that could be, that are probably more than 300,000 years old. You start to marvel at the complexity, and this is the thing. First of all, we have way more than a million of these stone circles, but it's the entire complexity, how they woven together and connected together, that makes it so unique. And once you comprehend the insane kind of engineering that went into building these structures, choosing the site. Why is the stone circle sitting in this place? Why is it placed here and not over there? Why is that stone circle that's 50 meters away connected to this stone circle? And why is this one that's 10 meters away also connected? Why are they all connected to each other? Why don't they have any doors and entrances? And why the complexity is what makes it so absolutely staggering. There is no way that even if we brought together all the bloody civil engineers in the world today and told them, build this for us, we cannot do that. There's no way we can do that. You know, they say that we can't rebuild the pyramids in Egypt. I disagree. I think if we had the exact structure of the pyramid and we knew exactly what the internal structures were, how they fit together and so forth, we could build it. We could build a giant 3D printer and we could build it by, pouring the concrete blocks in situ and literally reconstruct the Great Pyramid. We could do that. But to even begin to contemplate to build anything like the stone circles of Southern Africa, it is simply an impossible task for humanity today. No way. So whoever put it together had a much higher consciousness, much higher knowledge of true technology that we do not possess today. We can't even imagine that technology today. And the other key thing is that it probably goes back more than a million years, and we can talk about that in more detail if you want.
0: What is it about these that fascinate you the most, Michael?
1: The fact that they are energy generating devices, and the question is, so let me just qualify that. I'm not speculating that they're generating energy. I know they generate energy because we've measured it. We've measured it several times with different people that come in and out of my life with different measuring techniques and devices. So we know they generate energy, and we know they generate magnetic and electromagnetic fields. The question is, why? What was so important that they had to build millions of these stone structures that are all connected to each other, that generate an insane amount of energy? What did they need that energy for? And I must tell you, George, in the beginning, I thought I had it figured out, like most of us do. And the deeper you go down the rabbit hole, the more you realize how little you've got figured out. Because today, I'm beginning to think that these stone circles could go back more than a million years.
0: That's fascinating. Stay with us. Michael Tellinger with us live in South Africa. His latest book is called Slave Species of the Gods, and we will be back in a moment on Coast to Coast AM.
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8: From the AM 800 Weather Center, here's the forecast. We have a mainly sunny sky for today. Wind from the northeast at 40 kilometers an hour, the high 21 or 70 Fahrenheit. A clear sky overnight, a cool low 6 or 43. That sunshine continues on Friday, the high 24 or 75 Fahrenheit. And sunshine pretty much all weekend, both Saturday and Sunday, with highs of 22, 72 Fahrenheit.
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1: We shall take your calls with Michael Tellinger next hour here on Coast to Coast as we talk about slave species of the gods. 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
2: Boy, we are getting closer to our special announcement, George, but not quite yet.
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1: And welcome back, George Norrie, along with Michael Tellinger. His websites are linked up at coasttocoastam.com. Michael, how sure are you that the visitations occurred by the Anunnaki, as opposed to intelligent humans who might have been here?
15: Yeah, there are just too many connections between the translations that we get from various Sumerian tablets, Zachariah Sitchin being one of the translators, but there are others that are found that are not necessarily translated by Zachariah Sitchin. And those that are featured in Slave Species of God. That was really interesting because when I released Slave Species of God, I hadn't really discovered the Stone Circle ruins yet. I knew about them, but I'd never really seen them. And it was really after that that when I started to research it and realize the connections between the translations, referring to gold mines, various activities, burial sites, and so forth. But we also have some fascinating, repetitive psychic phenomena that, you know, if one psychic tells you something and then you say, okay, well, that sounds interesting, but I can't really take that as a fact, or I can't really take that too seriously. I need to corroborate that. But after you've had, 20 psychics and 100 psychics and more tell you exactly the same story without provocation or without getting any insider track information from me, and yet they still tell you the same information, then you start to take it seriously, because then the statistical probability is that they are making it up or they're colluding becomes overwhelming. This becomes far more realistic than just imaginary. But the other thing is also past life regressions. So there's psychic connections, and then past life regressions as well. And then the discovery of the gold mines. The discovery of the gold mines with technology in them that is not human. And there have been many, many gold mines that have been discovered. Many ancient tunnels that have been discovered in South Africa, either on their own or as part of modern gold mining that defy any current technology. One of the most important discoveries is at Sheba Gold Mine, which is right at Adam's Calendar. Sheba Gold Mine is one of the gold mines that's connected to the ancient gold mine that I suggest is where Enki started his gold mining activity, where Adam's Calendar is located, on the edge, on the rim. You know, when you have an impact crater, it creates this mountainous rim, a ring of mountains around the impact crater. And those areas are generally rich in gold. Something happens to the gold in the ground when these meteors strike. And somehow it brings the gold to the surface. And in this particular area, that's the case. I'm not sure if it's always the case, but it seems to be the case often. And in this particular instance, it is very much the case, because there have been at least six modern gold mines within that perimeter of that impact site, which is about 3 billion years old. So,
1: wow.
15: Well, that's according to modern geology. So, there are so many different little threads that pull it all together and bring the Anunnaki at the center point here. It's about the gold, and this is where the gold was. And that's what we read. That's what Sitchin was quite clear in his translations, that the Anunnaki were obsessed with gold and they were looking for gold. And they found it here in Southern Africa. And when I say Southern Africa, I mean mostly South Africa and Zimbabwe, because in Zimbabwe we also have, obviously, the Stone Circle ruins continue from South Africa into Zimbabwe. In those days, they were obviously not different countries. It was all just one big land, land without borders, and the gold is everywhere here.
1: Michael, what was the story of a stone, an ancient stone, that crashed the TSA security in Qatar?
15: That's actually a very important moment when I can then claim that we can thank modern airport security systems, and this was TSA security at Qatar Doha, because, you know, once you board an American-bound flight, you're under sort of American TSA security jurisdiction. And that's what some people don't understand if they don't travel enough. So that was a talk.

0: plane in Hawaii as a gift, as a present to research, because Nassim's work is all about the resonance project, the studying toroidal fields, zero points and so forth. And torus stones and vortex fields and toroidal energy is all part of, that's the centerpiece of his work. So I took the stone, I put it in my bag. And at that stage, we already knew that these stones were generating mysterious energies, but we didn't really measure it with any advanced technology. And then in Doha, Qatar, I was hauled off the plane with five guys with guns, and they made me open my bag. And this is after the plane is now delayed. The plane is full. We're waiting to take off and we're not taking off. And suddenly they haul me off the plane. There was a longer thing that I'm not going to go into detail. Eventually I get hauled off the plane and five guys with guns around my bag.
1: Jeez.
0: They make me open my bag and I knew immediately it was the stone. So I show them the stone. I'm shortening the story because it there's a lot of fine detail in the story that when I went to unpack it afterwards, after 2 years of processing the post-traumatic shock, because I was absolutely petrified when that happened. It was the scariest moment in my life. Undoubtedly never had anything as scary as that happen to me before or since.
2: Did the TSA folks even know what was going on?
0: Well, they did. And so this is where it gets really, really interesting. And it took me about 2 years afterwards for me to really, really understand what the hell happened there. So I get hauled off the plane. Now I'm thinking, I can't tell. I knew immediately it's the stone. Obviously I knew, right? It was wrapped in bubble wrap and packing tape and neatly, secured between my clothes. And so I open the bag, I take out the stone and I show them the stone. But before I got there, I was thinking, what am I going to say? What am I going to say this thing is? And that's why I was so scared, because I can't say it's an ancient artifact. And they say, well, where's your permit? Because, these days you need a permit for bloody everything. And I can't say it's a museum piece. Where's your permit? I can't say that, it's archaeological stuff. And I can't say it's a stone, because why are you carrying stones? Because stones can be contaminated, especially in Hawaii. If you go to Hawaii, you're not allowed to bring anything into Hawaii. Plant material, soil, anything like that, right? They're very, very protective. So I was thinking, what am I going to say? I can't say any of the obvious things. So then the penny dropped for me, something that is non-threatening and that won't put up any red flags or get me into trouble or Guantanamo Bay, because they held back the flight. This was very serious. This wasn't flagging me when I go through security with my bag. They didn't flag me there. They flagged me afterwards and got me off the plane because something serious that they wanted to check was in the bag.
2: Were they embarrassed afterwards?
0: So I was thinking, what am I going to say? So eventually the penny dropped for me and I said, it's African arts and crafts. African arts and crafts. Because all these markets, African markets were selling all these African arts and crafts. Non-threatening. Everyone has one of these. So, African arts and crafts. And whether it worked or not, I don't know. Anyway, they looked at the stone for about 10 seconds or 15 seconds, which to me felt like an eternity. Then I got back on the plane. And this is where it gets really, this is where it gets serious. I get back on the plane. My girlfriend at the time said to me, the door hardly closed behind us and the plane was already taxiing, right? So, and he said, whatever is in that bag crashed the TSA security system. So I have to assume that the captain wouldn't make up stuff like that just to impress us. That means that the TSA security tools and technology that they have picked up something serious and they needed to check what it was. And they didn't want to let it go.
2: Well, you can't blame them for checking.
0: Exactly. So I'm not blaming them for checking, but Listen to this. This is

0: Because when you're under that stressful situation, your brain stops to process things logically, and this is why it's not good to make decisions while you're under stress, right? They always say, don't make decisions when you're under stress. Be calm and collected and then make the right decisions. Well, I was under extreme stress at that moment, so it took me 2 years to unpack it. And then I realized, you know, when you travel through an airport and they flag you, and what normally happens is they take you aside, they make you open the bag, and then they make you stand aside, and they inspect the bag. They go through everything. They take everything out of your bag. They inspect the stitching and the lining. Then this didn't happen.
1: And they may search you too.
0: Exactly. But they made me, I showed them the stone, and they were happy with that. And then they made me put it back. So we have to assume that when I showed them the stone, I showed them what they were told to look for. So I showed them what they were looking for. Otherwise, they would have checked the whole bag.
1: Sure.
0: Do you understand that logic? And it took me a long time to figure that out. So they obviously were looking, and they must have told the guy, say, look for something that looks like a donut, a stone or something that looks like a donut. And then when I showed it to them, they were happy, and they said, okay, that's great. We know this. It's not threatening, but at least now we know why it set off the security system. But it was only years later that when we started to measure, and about three years later, when we started to do more research with these Taurus stones, that we realized that they emit powerful magnetic fields, and they also amplify magnetic fields and sound frequencies.
1: Are the stones heavy, Michael?
0: Yeah, they are heavy. They weigh between sort of 10 pounds and sort of 15, 16 pounds, sometimes even more, sometimes up to 20 pounds.
1: That's a lot.
0: Yeah. Yeah. But they're beautiful. They're donut shaped, and they're quite a phenomenon here. Lots of farmers have them. They have no idea what they're for. So when farmers plow their lands farmers have these stones lying around. They use them as doorstops and candle holders and weights. They're great for weighing things down because they get a hole through it. So you can tie a rope to it and use it as a weight. You know, so they've been used for all kinds of things. But, that thing in Doha, Qatar was a big wake up call for me, because I realized that we're dealing with some very advanced technology. Since then, we've done loads more research, and I now know the stones generate magnetic fields. They amplify sound frequencies from one side to the other. They increase inherent energy fields and the potential temperature. It's like a very basic but advanced quantum mechanics tool. It's bizarre.
1: Slave Species of the Gods, still available?
0: Oh, absolutely. Yeah. Look, people are still buying it. So everything in that book is probably more relevant now than ever before.
1: True.
0: There are a few things there, like, you know, the formations of stars and planets and so forth that I no longer agree with. But that's a little thing. That's just a side note. The key thing is about planet Earth, Anunnaki, gold. And this is where the connection that I write about, the evidence of the Anunnaki, and you'll see their physical presence in South Africa. Once you read Slave Species of God, and then you read, you get my book, Temples of the African Gods, you'll see the connection. That's where you really make the connection between the two. And it's quite spectacular. It's really, yeah.
1: What are you working on next, Michael?
0: Well, it's mostly working on the technology, the tools, the Taurus stones, and then obviously the cone-shaped tools, because the Taurus stones, the cone-shaped tools, and the magnetron tools, like the magnetron ruins, because they're three elements, and all of them are connected with toroidal fields, vortex fields, angular momentum, Sazer technology, and even obviously, and sound and resonance, and generating magnetic fields and electromagnetic fields, and especially once you see some of the stone structures, the stone circles that are shaped in perfect flower-shaped structures and shapes, flower shapes, that literally identically resemble magnetrons, the little magnetrons that are in each of our microwaves at home. It's very powerful technology.
1: Michael, we're going to take a short break and come back and take an hour of phone calls with you. Michael Tellinger, our special guest, as we talk about the ancient ruins.
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7: From the National Newsroom of the Canadian Press, I'm Rob Westgate. Prime Minister Mark Carney will be in New York today to meet with business leaders as the relationship between Canada and the U.S. remains rocky ahead of a review of the Continental Trade Pact.
8: The Prime Minister's office has not identified the CEOs, entrepreneurs, business leaders, and money managers that Prime Minister Mark Carney is expected to meet, but it says he is pitching Canada as an investment destination. Carney's also set to deliver remarks at the Economic Club of New York, outlining Canada's new economic strategy and the progress made so far. The trip comes as Mexican and American officials meet this week for negotiations on the Canada-U.S.-Mexico Agreement on Trade. The United States has not officially launched negotiations with Canada. Kelly Malone, The Canadian Press, New York.
7: Meanwhile, China's foreign minister is set to arrive in Canada today for the first visit of its kind in a decade.
9: Wang Yi is scheduled to spend 3 days in Canada on a visit that will include meetings with both the Prime Minister and Foreign Affairs Minister Anita Anand. Wang and Anand are expected to discuss the recently updated Canada-China Strategic Partnership, trade, investment, and global security. The last time a Chinese foreign minister visited Canada was 2016. Relations between the two countries deteriorated after Canada arrested a Chinese tech executive for the U.S. in 2018, and China then detained two Canadians. The relationship has recently thawed, and International Trade Minister Maninder Sidhu says this visit is a positive sign. Jason White, The Canadian Press.
7: Albertans dealing with obesity can now access a new publicly paid-for procedure that would see their stomach stitched up from the inside. It's called endoscopic sleeve gastroplasty, and Edmonton's Royal Alexandra Hospital is the first one in Canada offering it. Now, the procedure involves a thin, flexible tube with a camera on it, pushing its way down the patient's throat and into the stomach. Tiny tools are then used inside the tube to stitch up the stomach to reduce its size. Bariatric surgeon Dr. Noah Switzer explains the advantage of this type of operation.
10: We suture everything. We don't take anything in and we don't take anything out. And this is just suture, so you can cut it out. It's completely reversible, and it's incisionless. So this is the future of bariatric surgery. It's incisionless.
7: The procedure typically takes about 90 minutes and is performed under general anesthesia. And finally, after 110 years, female politicians in Saskatchewan will soon get their own designated washroom at the legislature. Male politicians have had their own bathroom in the legislature since it opened back in 1912, but female members have been using these smaller public washrooms. The legislature speaker, Todd Gowdy, says he's glad it's finally getting done.
11: You know, the best time to have done it might have been when the building was built, but the second best time is right now. So I guess we're getting it done. We have the right people in place. We have the corporate will of the entire assembly, both sides of the chamber supporting it.
7: Gowdy says the women's washroom wasn't needed at the time because the legislature was built before women could vote. This is the Canadian Press. In sports, the Carolina Hurricanes scored three times in the first period and then kept on going, ultimately taking Game 4 of the NHL's Eastern Conference Final 4-0 over the Montreal Canadiens. Carolina is 8-1 this postseason when scoring the first goal of the game. The best-of-seven series now shifts back to Raleigh, North Carolina. Meanwhile, the Everett Silvertips blanked the Kelowna Rockets 4-0 at the Memorial Cup, advancing to the semifinal to now take on the Chicoutimi Saguenayans. Earlier Wednesday, the Toronto Blue Jays posted a 2-1 come-from-behind victory over the Miami Marlins, taking the rubber match of the three-game set and winning the series 2-1. Kazuma Okamoto smacking in his team-leading 11th homer in the contest. And finally, the Toronto Tempo topped the Chicago Sky 111-104 in a WNBA matchup. Toronto's victory helped the club even their record at 4-4 after two straight losses. Up next, the Tempo plays host to the Seattle Storm this Saturday at Coca-Cola Coliseum in Toronto. From the Canadian Press, I'm Rob Westgate.
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13: From the AM 800 Weather Center, here's the forecast. We have a mainly sunny sky for today. Wind from the northeast at 40 kilometers an hour, the high 21 or 70 Fahrenheit. A clear sky overnight, a cool low 6 or 43. That sunshine continues on Friday, the high 24 or 75 Fahrenheit. And sunshine pretty much all weekend, both Saturday and Sunday, with highs of 22, 72 Fahrenheit.
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4: And welcome back, George Norrie, along with Michael Tellinger. Michael, what do you think the true intent and purpose of the Stone Circle ruins might be?
5: George, that is probably the most exciting and mind-blowing conclusion that I've reached in the last 12 months or so. Once I realized that the Stone Circles are older than the rivers that are formed among them. And then I went and looked at what do our geology books in South Africa tell us about the rivers in this area, like the Komati River, the Eland River, and the rivers, the Crocodile River, that are the bigger rivers. And these rivers are ancient, like, you know, some of them are more than a million years old. And some of them, more than a billion years old, they claim. A billion years old. So if the rivers have washed away the stone circles and the ruins and the terraces and the channels that connect them together, it means the stone circles are older than the rivers. This is something that I was not ready for. And yet the geological evidence and the climatological evidence is absolute proof thereof. So I'm starting to think that the stone circles were potentially a machine, and this is why it's so big and it's so concentrated here in South Africa, because of the topological, the environment, the elevation above sea level and so forth. I've got a feeling that maybe the Anunnaki or someone else wanted to occupy Earth. They wanted to inhabit Earth. But Earth was barren and uninhabitable, something like Mars. Or it was habitable, but it wasn't habitable for them. The climatic conditions were not good enough for them. So they had to change the climate or make the Earth habitable. It's exactly what we would do if we want to settle on Mars. We'd go there and we would put things in place to create an atmosphere, to create rain, to create, you know, make sure that we got water, that there's rainfall and so forth. And it seems to me more and more now that the stone circles were a giant machine of 10 million of these structures that cover probably 500,000 square kilometers here in Southern Africa. This is a huge undertaking, something way beyond just, oh, we need some gold, you know, or we need to build a temple, or we need to build a dwelling. This is off the charts. We can't imagine it. So it must have been a much bigger purpose. And I suspect that purpose was to generate energy, to release oxygen and carbon dioxide into the air, to change the climate. And then the climate changed and suddenly we have rainfall and rivers form and the rivers start to come down the mountains and they wash away the stone circles that were responsible for changing the climate and creating a more hospitable climate for the Anunnaki or whoever built it.
4: Were they changing it for them or us?
5: No, it definitely wouldn't be for us. They would have been changing it for themselves. And maybe it was because of the gold. So they wanted to get the gold but they couldn't live in the conditions that they were on Earth, climatic conditions, the atmosphere. They needed more oxygen or carbon dioxide or whatever. At this stage, we don't know. We know that in ancient times, the carbon dioxide levels and the oxygen levels were much higher. So the carbon dioxide levels at the moment are very low compared to what they used to be, you know, a million years ago and so forth. So it seems that they definitely wanted to create the conditions for themselves, and maybe it was so they could come and set up the gold mining operations here. And there are some very interesting past life regressions and shamanic journeys that I've taken with my shaman friend John Paul Eagleheart, who's an absolute godsend, that suggests that the Anunnaki initiated the stone circles more than a million years ago, and they almost became self-organizing cymatic shapes in the sand and the ash and whatever they, before there was too many plants and grass and all that. And the sound frequencies of the earth would have created these cymatic patterns and represent the free sound frequencies coming out of the ground. We know that for now we've established that each stone circle represents the sound frequency as it comes out of the ground at that specific point. But how did they know where to pack the stones? So according to my shaman friend and shamanic journeys, they used a long, long time ago, more than a million years ago, they put the system in place with some kind of antennas that would have generated cosmic ethereal energy to flow down antennas and connect to the frequencies of Earth coming out of Gaia, the Schumann resonance and the other frequencies that come out of the ground, and created a meeting point, like a zero point that would create ripples and then form the sand and the ash, create the cymatic shapes of that sound frequency at that specific point, and then, you know, a few hundred thousand years or a million years later, they'd come back and then they'd start to build the stone circles.
4: Fascinating. Let's go to the phones. East of the Rockies, Walter's with us, truck driving in Pennsylvania. Hey, Walter.
6: Hey, George. Good morning. How you doing?
4: Hi.
6: Hey, Michael, I got a quick question for you. Now, what about, you ever thought about exploring the Antarctic and finding what lies beneath it?
5: Exploring the, did you say Antarctic?
6: Yeah.
5: Yeah, yeah. Well, do you have information that we don't have?
6: Yeah, to explore the Antarctic and find out what lies beneath them.
5: Sorry, I didn't get that. Find what? What are we going to find it?
4: Guess he's gone now, Michael. What do you think of Antarctica?
5: Yeah, look, it's a mystery. That is such a mystery. I don't believe anything we hear about Antarctica at this stage. It's like, you know, why would 12 governments or whatever, South Africa being one of them, because we're quite close to it here, have a treaty that no one is allowed there? What is there that no one is allowed there? And don't tell me because they want to protect the environment. That's absolute BS. So there's something going on there that we don't really know. So we just have to come to terms with, you know, we don't know. And there is stuff there that's obviously very important that they're trying to protect.
4: What's your take on the lost continent of Atlantis?
5: Well, there's obviously huge historical, anecdotal, and sometimes geographical evidence for Atlantis. Where Atlantis was located is a very interesting question. I think the most, and for me, there's no reason why Atlantis is not a real place, you know, so people can argue against it and whatever ideas they might have from their, you know, new age, current situation perspective. We have no idea what happened in the past. We literally are, as many people say, a species with amnesia. We're like babies looking up at the sky wondering what the hell's going on. Where are we? Why are we here? It's like we're discovering everything for the first time. Yet we should have been around, you know, millions of years of reincarnation or whatever it is. So the whole Atlantis thing is fascinating. I think that there's a lot to be said for the Eye of the Sahara or the Rickard structure up in Mauritania in Africa. That's a spectacular place, and you know, a lot of people have done some very exciting research there on it. I've done my own research, and already in 2005, I think 2005 or 6, there was actually a South African couple that made an amazing documentary about the Eye of the Sahara that was very compelling as a probable or possible place, a location for Atlantis.
4: We had a show on Atlantis yesterday, and I'm convinced it was real.
5: Oh, in my mind, it's not even this debatable. So, I believe it was real, and it's just part of the missing history that we don't know. Look what I've uncovered here in South Africa with the stone circles. Until 10 years ago or 15 years ago, nobody knew about it. Well, until 2008, so it's almost 20 years ago. Nobody knew about it. Nobody knew that there were millions of these structures here. And now suddenly we know. And still very few people, no archaeologists, no geologists, no historians are involved in the research here. So it's mind-blowing how we get stuck in our boxes. And obviously the people that work in mainstream academia will not come and research this because they don't have the grants or the money to do it. Because those who pay their salaries are not interested in exposing this ancient history. So whoever's going to come and research this with me is going to be a private funder, a private investor, some very wealthy individual who wants to get to the bottom of the truth and make some of the most startling ancient discoveries that the world has ever seen. We're sitting right on top of it, and yet nothing's happening. So this is an open invitation to any of the conscious multimillionaires and billionaires out there who don't know what to do with their money, come and get involved here, and let's set up some very exciting research facilities here that can open the doors to ancient sites, ancient graves. We have a grave that's potentially got an Anunnaki buried in it.
4: Wow.
5: We know where it is. I know there's somebody buried there. You know, the famous Zulu shaman, Baba Kreda Mutwa, before he died, he told me that somebody is buried there, and he told me it's an Anunnaki that's buried there. And I reached the conclusion before he even told me. So we know where to dig. We know what to look for. We know where there are ancient tunnels. I have maps of ancient tunnels here in Southern Africa that are filled with gold. And, you know, to some people they might go, oh, Tellinger is just making stuff up. Well, that's okay. You can think that. So this is a real, you know, like this is, I'm sort of thinking of in the 1600s, 1700s, and Livingston, and exploring Africa for the first time, discovering Great Zimbabwe and Victoria Falls and all this. It was an amazing era of exploration in darkest Africa, right? Well, we have this opportunity right now because I've peeled away the veil of hidden history that has been hiding the largest concentration of ancient ruins anywhere on earth. It's right here, and the mysteries are yet to be completely unraveled.
4: Back to the rest of the calls. Aaron in Tempe, Arizona, welcome to the show. Hi, Aaron.
7: Hey, George. Thanks for taking my call tonight.
4: Sure.
7: And, Michael, I have a comment and two short questions for you. First of all, a minute ago, you were talking about cymatics and the shapes and the designs of these stone circles match the frequency that's coming out of the ground at that certain point. That's just blowing my mind. I never thought of that. I'm familiar with, the whole cymatics, practice there. And my two questions, one, I noticed that there's one certain similar detail between the Sumerian creation story and the Norse creation story where clay is used with other material to create humanity. I wanted to get your thoughts on that. And two, related to mining, the habits that we have today related to milling and smelting and ways to draw the pure metal out of the ore, did we learn that from these ancient advanced people, did they bring that stuff to Earth?
5: Okay, good question. Thank you very much. So first of all, the creation story of, you know, creating humans out of mud, and the Norse story that resembles that. There are many, many stories of creation that talk about that, that humans were fashioned out of mud and clay. And I think those were just, those expressions using mud and clay probably refers more to the mineral content and the elements, the elemental content of what you find in mud and clay, which would then, which you can extrapolate all the way to DNA because of the minerals that are involved. So the Sumerians talk about the Sumerian translations talk about Enki and Ninhursag creating a new species, and they spent a long, long time with a genetic manipulation on that and experimenting and coming up with all kinds of hybrids, half human, half animal. And I think, and that experimentation carried on for a long, much longer than people realize. That's the conclusion that I've reached, by the way. So when you read about stories like the Island of Dr. Moreau, where you got, you know, horrible creatures that are half lion, half human, half horse, half human, whatever, or part of.
4: Well, we're losing you, Michael.
5: Comes with that, you know, our history isn't this squeaky clean, beautiful, simple story that is, you know, the Garden of Eden. So the Sumerian texts are quite clear about what happened and how they used the DNA, or what they called, the Sumerians referred to the DNA as the entwined essence. Entwined essence, which for me is a far more elegant description of DNA than DNA, right? So I love that part of it. And they mix their DNA with the DNA of some other creature or creatures that they found living on Earth already. And it may have been some Homo erectus or something like that. And then came up with what they called the Adamu species. And again, in the Sumerian text, we read about Adamu. And this is, you know, it's not just Zechariah Sitchin. It's many translations that talk about Adamu, and also Anton Parks, which is really important in this entire equation, because his conclusions are slightly different from Zechariah Sitchin. It's still the same story about Anunnaki creating humans to mine gold and so forth, but the details differ. But the story of Adamu is consistent, and the fact that Adamu originally means, you know, not this beautiful human that's going to live in the Garden of Eden in peace and so forth, but it was a creature or the beast. That was the original meaning, according to Anton Parks and his Sumerian knowledge. And the creature or the beast was created to be the slave in the gold mines. Now, what is the chance that the famous Zulu shaman in South Africa, Baba Credo Mutwa, told me when I met him for the first time in August 2008, and I just published the Adam Scalander book with limited knowledge and information that I had. It was really the story of Johann Heine rediscovering the site and lovely photographs and the alignments of the north, south, east, west, and the solstices, equinoxes, and how the calendar tells every day of the year, you know, and between the solstices. So it's still a working megalithic sun calendar. But when I showed that to Credo Mutwa, he started to cry. And he said he never thought he'd see that special place again. And then he told me how I was initiated at that site in 1937 as a young 16-year-old boy.
4: You touched a nerve with him, Michael. You touched a nerve with him. We're going to come back and take final calls and consider that second question by Aaron about mining. Did we learn metallurgy from them?
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6: From the AM 800 Weather Center, here's the forecast. We have a mainly sunny sky for today. Wind from the northeast at 40 kilometers an hour, the high 21 or 70 Fahrenheit. A clear sky overnight, a cool low 6 or 43. That sunshine continues on Friday, the high 24 or 75 Fahrenheit. And sunshine pretty much all weekend, both Saturday and Sunday, with highs of 22, 72 Fahrenheit.
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1: And welcome back, George Norrie, along with Michael Tellinger. Michael, let's wrap up that last call. You were talking about an individual who started crying. What happened? Have we lost Michael? Hello, Michael, are you there?
15: Sorry, my audio was muted. Sorry, George.
1: There you go.
15: Right, so that was Baba Credo Mutwa, who the famous Zulu shaman, and he told me, you know, how he was initiated, how important that site was, and that it was known in Zulu shamanic tradition as Inzalo Yelanga, which means birthplace of the sun. And he ascribed it to the activities of the Anunnaki and Enki himself, which was a surprise to me. And he said that it's known Inzalo Yelanga, where humanity was created by the gods to be the slaves in the gold mines. These were Credo Mutwa's words, not my words. So you can imagine how surprised I was when I heard that. And so these are small little coincidences and bits of information that weaves the complex tapestry of the, you know, all the thousands of pieces of the puzzle that make up the story. And, you know, when I started out here in 2007, 2008, literally, really, into January 2008, I had nothing. I had a clear slate with one or two pieces of the puzzle. And slowly but surely, we keep adding the pieces. And the more pieces you have on the table, the easier it is to complete certain stories and narratives and to imagine how a certain scene, connects to everything else.
1: And his other question had to do with the metallurgy.
15: The metallurgy, right. Right, yes. So, look, we have to assume that the technology the Anunnaki used to extract and process the gold was different from the technology we have today, using acid and leaching and, you know, crushing the stone. I think crushing the rock, yes, absolutely, but using acid to leach it and the complex way that we extract the gold, they certainly did not use that. My guess is they would have been using vibrational energy and potentially some of the understanding of Caesar technology and utilizing some of the cone-shaped technology like magnetron technology. That would be vibrational technology that would literally separate. If you vibrate something violently enough at down to the atomic level, you will essentially separate the atoms from each other and be able to separate the gold from the rest of the matter in the rock. That's what I imagine they would have used, something like that. So for that reason, you still get sand as a byproduct. And we know that very well in South Africa or anywhere where you've got a lot of gold mines. You always have a lot of leftover sand, and we call them mine dumps here in South Africa, and Johannesburg is surrounded and full of mine dumps. In fact, it's a city that's built on the mine dumps from the gold mines from the late 1800s. It started then. So I think the technology they use is very different.
1: Okay, next up, let's go to Gina Maria in the state of Washington, west of the Rockies. Hi, Gina.
12: Hello, gentlemen. Love and light and peace and healing and God bless to everyone and everything everywhere, first of all. I'm going to tell you about what I have and the power it has and then what it actually is. And this might answer some of your questions, sir. I go and collect Indian artifacts anyhow, and I have an Indian artifact, and I was showing a friend of mine, and he said, I'm going to bring you something. And so when I come off my mountain next time, and he brought me a round stone with a hole in the middle of it. And I'll tell you what these are in just a minute. But I guess the story goes that his friend, he found it when he was with his friend in Eastern Washington. And it's also an American Indian artifact. And he took this thing. His friend said, let me see it again. And he went and grabbed it from under a chair. And mind you, he's at the top of his little mountain, and it's storming out a little, you know, and stuff. And he takes it, and he takes it out from under the chair. Before he shows his friend, he jumps on the couch, holds it up in the air in front of these massive windows he has. And the moment he did that, the lightning struck the house, his cabin up there. Anyhow, that's how much power this thing has. And so he had given it to me because when I found mine, it's actually a Indian anchor. And what it was used for is back in the day, the Indians had round wicker boats that they would line with leather. But if you went down the river and something round, it would spin in circles unless you hang an anchor from the front and an anchor from the back. And since I had one without a hole in it, potentially.

0: fields. They amplify energy, amplify sound, ambient sound, and magnetic fields. So your friend has got something very special there, or you've got something very special there.
1: Cornelius in Louisiana, let's get you in, Corny. Go ahead.
2: Hey there, George and Michael, and you've got a biblical name, Michael, and I do too. And I was telling Tommy that I look at the Bible. I believe everything in the Bible is true, and I know you're looking at things from Zachary Sitchin and stuff. And these things that you call the gods, I believe, are the fallen angels. And yes, they made slaves of men mining that gold. We got a guy called Michael. That calls in from, do you believe that these could have been fallen angels that were enslaving all of these gold miners and stuff? God bless you, Jordan, and God bless America.
0: Thank you. Yeah, I do believe that these beings are just advanced beings with a lot of knowledge, and you could call them fallen angels. That's a whole different discussion. Because then you've got to start looking at, the Elohim, the Nephilim, the Zamzumim, the Gibberim, all the other Ims that you find in the biblical texts. And then the first royal bloodlines. So that becomes a whole different debate. So yes, to answer simply and straightforward, I do believe that they could in some ways be called the fallen angels. But then you've got to bring into that same discussion the who are the Anakim, who are the Elohim, who are the Nephilim, and the Watchers, and the Igigi, and so forth. So it becomes a very complex, or not complex, I guess, an interesting discussion and an unraveling, trying to figure out who fits where, because it is complex. And because we are a species with amnesia, trying to figure out where we fit in and how the hell we got here, it's an emotional and a traumatic exploration when we go down that road. And I enjoy that myself, but right now I'm focusing on the what I'm dealing with here, the technology, the sun circles, and the Anunnaki. Whether they were the fallen angels or subsect of the fallen angels, it's all part of the hidden history that we are unraveling here.
1: Let's go to Bill, truck driving in Oregon. Welcome. Hi, Bill.
3: Hi, George. Hi, Michael. Yeah, I tend to believe that, they had outposts. But I definitely believe that Africa, particularly South Africa, was a very important outpost, if not the most important. Because if you look at, like, the Cabo, Craton, Zimbabwe, Craton, those are from the very beginning of the Earth. That's land that tracks all the way back to, like, the molten Earth. And, I also believe the Sumerians played another part of the world, but I believe the Sumerians played an important role because they were obsessed with cosmology and time. I think time had something to do with this. I think that perhaps the humans that interacted with the ETs noticed a discontinuity in time. At least they tried to grapple with it. And you mentioned the clock that you had discovered there, and I was wondering if you could speak a little bit more on that. And also, I also wanted to mention that, it's not only just, if you look, also people radiated out along steppe land. Also, like, I think the aliens left and then people migrated along the steppe land, like, the Pontic steppe and the Eurasian steppe and, the Anatolian steppe in Turkey. Anyways, I was just wondering if you could, if you wanted to add anything to that, or you could elaborate on this clock that you found, the purpose of it.
0: Yeah, thanks for that question. That's a few questions in one there, and some of them are deep rabbit holes on their own, like the migration, the theory of migration from Southern Africa into the rest of the world. In some ways, I sort of agree with it, but I also disagree with it in other ways, because then you got to bring into context the different race groups of the world. Where do the different race groups come from? The distinct different race groups. And that becomes a very interesting conversation.

0: question that a lot of people shy away from because they think they're going to be insensitive to some res groups. But it's a conversation we need to have and we should be having, and hopefully we're going to start having soon. The origins of different race groups, that's fascinating. But to come back to Southern Africa and the gold and Adam's calendar, so keep in mind that the calendar aspect of Adam's calendar, or as Creighton Mitchell calls it, Enzalo Yelanga, birthplace of the sun, that was just a built-in feature. It wasn't the main reason.
1: Oh, we lost Michael.
0: Badly destroyed.
1: There he is.
0: It's so badly destroyed that, can you hear me, George?
1: Yeah.
0: Yeah. The Adam's calendar is so badly destroyed that we can't imagine what it must have looked like when it was newly constructed. But it's a machine. And we know it's a machine because we've measured the frequencies in it. They are off the charts. Sound frequencies into the gigahertz, electromagnetic fields, magnetic fields. And the only conclusion I can reach is that it's a giant, the original purpose was a giant toroidal vortex, energy generating machine that was used as some sort of teleportation device, like a beam me up Scotty device. That's it. It's right on the edge of the mountain looking down. It was most likely Enki's first gold mine on the world, on planet Earth.
1: Let's go to Tim in Alberta, Canada. Go ahead, Tim.
2: Another Timothy. I'm in the Bible too, Michael and Cornelius. Yes, Bangor, Maine. That's another story. But gold mining, we've talked a lot about this in Coast to Coast over the decades about, you know, the aliens coming here and doing that. And there is a YouTube that has got a bunch of geologists in British Columbia, Canada, going off the old native legends about these, well, they weren't called aliens. They're called something else that were mining in this area, this huge gold mine. So they're looking for it. And one of the geologists, and he might have been a scientist too, he was at one of the universities in British Columbia, he was going up by himself up to a rock area on a face like a plateau, and he was going up through the tree line, getting closer where the tree line stops and the rocks start, and this creature came out on the trail in front of him, looked directly at him, telepathically said, I know why you're here. You continue on, you know, it's over. You turn around, you survive. And that geologist turned around and kind of gave up on his career until he met these other guys and they started all over again. But that was a testimony that I really got me as an ex-policeman. I went, that guy's telling the truth.
1: What are your thoughts on that, Michael? We've got a minute left.
0: Great story. Yeah, look, it just shows you ancient gold mines all over the world. The Anunnaki mined the world extensively right across the world. North America is full of ancient gold mines. People may not have realized it yet. South Africa, we have physical evidence of ancient gold mines. That's what I've been researching and exploring, and I have ample evidence for that. The presence of the Anunnaki, the original gold mines that go back at least 300,000 years, maybe further back in time, 500,000 years, and maybe even more back. The stone circles are all part of preparing the earth for their arrival so they could live and operate their gold mines on this planet. And it's a great story that is still in the early stages of being unraveled. And I can't wait to see what new information we get next.
1: All right, my friend. Thank you. Michael Tillinger, his websites are linked up at coasttocoastam.com in his latest book, Slave Species of the Gods. For Dan Galante, Tom Danheiser, Sue Trikas, Lex Lonehood, Sean Latasseur, Alec Fernandez, Stephanie Smith, Tim Benal, George Knapp, and Richard Serrett, I'm George Norrie, somewhere out there on Coast to Coast AM. We'll see you on our next edition. Until then, be safe, everyone.

0: 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The Alouettes land in Hamilton to take on the Ticats June 4th at 7 Eastern. 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
8: Sunshine for today with a high of 21.70 Fahrenheit. I'm Paul McDonald, AM 800 News. Coming up, a sharp drop in ridership at Transit Windsor, and Leamington moves ahead with the park project. But first, a big game changer. The program director of a housing support model in Minneapolis that the city is hoping to replicate at the former Windsor Arena says this is just the beginning. David Jeffries was in Windsor yesterday as Mayor Drew Dilkins and Ward 3 Councillor Ronaldo Agostino unveiled plans for the Village at the Barn. Avivo Village is a low-barrier transitional housing sanctuary that offers 100 private units and holistic support services in a repurposed industrial warehouse. Jeffrey says the biggest impact they've had is offering a safe place for people to sleep in privacy with their possessions.
9: Absolute dignity is really important, but also a radical welcome, you know, asking people to come inside, providing a space for them to sleep, be human, get the health care they need, and to find housing. That's the key to it all.
8: Jeffries describes the village as being the middleman to getting people from the street to housing. An estimated cost for the Windsor Arena proposal is expected to go to council in June, with the mayor saying the city will seek money from the provincial and federal governments. Transit Windsor is searching for answers after ridership plummeted by more than 600,000 trips in the first 3 months of this year. Transit recorded just under 1.7 million trips in the January to March quarter, down 26%. The biggest drop came from student ridership, which fell by nearly 570,000 trips. Transit Board Chair and Ward 9 Councillor Kieran McKenzie says the province promised in 2019 to double the amount of government support to municipalities.
10: That's a promise broken by the province of Ontario and Doug Ford. You can certainly count on me to continue to advocate that that municipalities be made whole based on that promise, but I can assure you we could put $4.3 million to tremendous use, and it would really help to offset some of the revenue challenges that we're seeing.
8: Transit ended last year with an operating deficit of nearly $8 million. McKenzie says they'll be keeping a close eye on the impact a 20-cent fare hike that went into effect April 1st has on ridership. AM 800 News time is 5:03, sunny for today with a high of 21. The old Greyhound Bus Depot property is being returned to the city. The city transferred the site to the University of Windsor in 2011 as part of a multi-million-dollar plan to develop an urban campus along with the Windsor Armories. But the university says it's ending its licensing agreement with the city after determining the property would not be required for any future initiatives. Mayor Drew Dilkin says the city will now look at other possible uses for that site.
9: You know, you could probably have 5, 6, 10 people working in that particular space. And so we would be interested in looking at that type of opportunity. And I think things will, you know, now that we've been given notice that it's coming back to us, we'll put it in a queue to be able to deal with and figure out what the future looks like.
8: Dilkin says options are extremely limited given that the tunnel is underneath the property. Leamington Council is moving ahead with the Bayview Park development despite a significant cost increase. The lowest bid came in just over $3 million, about $1 million more than the approved $2.2 million budget. Some councillors, like Tim Wilkinson, voiced concerns during this week's council meeting.
4: And I'm all for parks. We got beautiful parks in the urban area all around, but I had a difficult time when this one was $2 million. Now we're going up to $3 million. You know, I'm certainly, you know, still not in favor of it.
8: The park will include walking trails, playground, pavilion, an expanded dog park, and more than 200 trees. Councillor Paul Thiessen says more green space is needed for families. A boost to the Hiatus South Transitional Housing Project. Caesars Windsor Cares has donated nearly $11,500 to the casino's Caesars Makes Change donation program. Hiatus House Executive Director Sylvie Gunther says the proposed 40-unit building on Lewis Avenue at Chatham Street East is moving along.
7: We've been talking with Build Canada Homes, and we've been talking with our province in an effort to establish capital funding to make the project a reality. We've also been in conversation with the City of Windsor about getting their just support generally for this project in the community.
8: Gunther says about $2.5 million has already been raised for the project called A Place to Heal. AM 800 News Time is 5:05. The forecast is next.
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8: Here's the forecast from the AM 800 Weather Center. Lots of sunshine for today with northeast wind to 30 kilometers per hour, the high today of 21. Clear tonight, wind diminishing, the overnight low of 9. More sunshine on the way tomorrow, warmer, the high of 28. We're at 13 Celsius right now. That's 55 Fahrenheit. 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

0: There you go. There's Tea Party, Jeff Burrows, friend of the program, longtime drummer of the very famous Tea Party band, and longtime drummer of the Drum Marathon as well, which this to me is like one of the craziest events that we have all year, but it's coming to an end.
1: Yeah.
0: This is the last year. Like,
1: what?
0: To drum for 24 hours straight is amazing, and Jeff's going to do it again, and he joins us now. Good morning, Jeff Burrows.
2: Good morning, guys. How are you?
1: We're good. We're good. Okay, so we know that the Drum Marathon has been around for a very long time, but if we have any listeners out there who are going, this is the first time I've heard of it, can you explain this for us, Jeff?
2: Sure, guys. So 20 years ago, or 21 years ago, we had an idea of doing something that was a little bit crazy for charity, and I wanted to make it kind of my own, and I had never really heard of anyone playing drums for that long. I mean, there are people that go for world records, which I am definitely not doing. That's something like 5 days.
0: Oh, my God.
2: But,
0: yeah.
2: Yeah, could you imagine? But this is the last one. For the first 18 years, or sorry, for the first 17 years, I did 24 hours straight. But after a while, and my partner, Gary, who, God bless him, passed away earlier this year, but he came up with the idea of, look, if we're trying to raise as many funds as we can, let's split it up into 2 days. So we'll go noon till midnight, noon till midnight. And I thought, huh, that's a great idea. And it did really help my back and my shoulders and stuff. So it's been amazing. It's awesome. It's bittersweet. I can't believe it's the last time I'm going to talk to you guys about the Drum Marathon.
0: Right. Like, that's a long time, Jeff. 20 years. I mean, you think about all the changes we've seen in the world and all the changes in our own lives in 20 years.
2: If you look back at what you yourself were doing 20 years ago, that's what kind of gets me in that flabbergasted mode. It's like, oh, my God, my life has changed so much.
1: Mm-hmm.
2: And the world has changed so much. And it's only getting harder and harder for me to do this. I mean, I'm not out of shape, but I'm definitely not 37 anymore, so.
1: Absolutely. You know, Jeff, I mean, you do get to reflect over the last 20 years, and this event has raised over $800,000 for local charities. They've gone to all different places, mental health and food banks and addiction recovery. That must feel so fulfilling.
2: Well, it's fulfilling, and it's a shared fulfillment because, you know, literally everyone from morning radio, like you guys help, you know, to all of the volunteers, to all of the sponsors, to the all of the bands that come in, and solo artists. Like, it, a lot of people spend so much time helping, and fans who have literally been there since day one, who have stayed the entire 24 hours, which I find incredible because I can't.
0: That's amazing.
2: 24 hours, let alone.
0: But that helps too, right, Jeff? Like, that motivates you and kind of like gives you the energy to do it when you see so many people being supportive like that.
2: Yeah, yeah. There's folks like Bill and Aggie, Serafianos, and Paul and Rhonda Slavik, who own the M&M meat shops, who would literally stay that whole time and eating Greek sugar cake overnight to keep me going. Thank you, Aggie, for doing that all the time. It's just, you know, it's been a very, very cool experience, and I'm looking forward to doing something even equally as cool, but far less taxing on the body, and for another 20 years so that I can get into my late 70s, and at that point I'll fully retire.
1: Sure.
0: Where was the first one? Do you remember?
2: The first one was at the Chubby Pickle.
0: Oh, yeah.
2: Remember that? And it wasn't very big. I did find a couple photos from it, but I got to tell you, I was really exhausted at the end of that one. I had no idea what to expect, and I had four bands play 6 hours each instead of a multitude of bands and solo artists for 1 hour each. So they were equally as exhausted.
1: Yeah.
0: Wow.
1: Yeah.
2: That long, so it's been a ride, and it's been so much fun, and I can't wait to finalize it, you know, this Friday and Saturday at Good Time Charlie.
1: I was just going to say, Jeff, can you give us some of the details here, you know, the days that this take place and where and how much and all that?
2: So $20 at the door donation. There's a ton of raffle prizes. It's at Good Time Charlie this Friday and Saturday, noon until midnight each day. Kids are more than welcome. You might not want them there after 8 p.m. or so, but it is a restaurant and super great Greek food, and Costa's been insanely generous to me over the last 10 years where I've held it there. So, you know, please come out. 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Those are our four this year.
0: Now, I see on the Saturday, Jeff, between 1 and 2, Jay Crowley. Would that be the police chief Crowley?
2: It is. Jay and I go way, way back. And I first met Jay, we made the City of Windsor baseball team when we were both 13 years old. And he was from Windsor South, and I was from Turtle Club, and we got to fly to Calgary, and we've grown up together. My dad was a police officer, so he trained Jay and Jay's brother, and we've just kept in touch all these years. He's played it before, but I've insisted that he wears his full, you know, dress uniform that day and everything. He's such a good guy.
1: Oh, that'd be cool.
2: He's been such a huge supporter. He's a really good singer. A lot of people don't. Jay has been in bands his whole life.
0: He's is he a drummer or does he sing? Or both?
2: Guitar player, singer.
0: Oh, okay.
1: I had no idea.
0: I was going to say, like, Okay, dressed like that. Because I've never seen a drummer with sleeves.
2: Yeah, at least this one anyway. there's some of those drummers from the 90s who really weren't playing drums in the 80s. I mean, that would, you know, be in suits, but... Well, all the old-time drummers did, though. Buddy Rich and Gene Krupa and all that stuff.
0: Right.
2: But, yeah.
0: Okay, well, listen, you can use your frustration over your favorite, my favorite team, the Detroit Tigers, to beat those drums this weekend.
2: I will. I hope there's a game on this weekend. I usually watch from the back of the bar.
0: Oh, there will be. They do play this weekend. Hopefully they can actually win a game.
2: Oh, pull it out. God.
1: All right. Well,
0: thanks, Jeff, as always.
1: That is Jeff Burrows from the Tea Party last year for the annual drum marathon.
0: Yeah, good time, Charlie's this weekend. So Friday and Saturday, that's it. And, so much money has been raised over the years, over $80,000 for local charities. And go out and have a good time at Good Time Charlie's and see some great local bands and Jeff do his thing this weekend starting Friday.
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11: Here's the forecast from the AM 800 Weather Center. Lots of sunshine for today with northeast wind to 30 kilometers per hour. The high today of 21. Clear tonight. Wind diminishing. The overnight low of 9. More sunshine on the way tomorrow. Warmer. The high of 28.
12: In the city, Goyou Street is still closed between Riverside Drive East and Park Street East for milling and paving work. For today, work will be done between Chatham and Park, and work will move further down the road later this week. Westbound Riverside Drive East is closed from Devonshire Road to Glengarry Avenue for work. Northbound Ojibwe Parkway has lane restrictions between GN Booth Drive and the Essex Terminal Railway tracks. This work is ongoing until early June, and there is still a full closure on Central Avenue from Ontario Street to Seminole Street for water main construction. This work is ongoing until November. Meanwhile, in the county, the intersection of County Road 42 and Lesbronze Road is still fully closed to traffic, and County Road 46 has lane restrictions between 8th Concession and County Road 17 for road work. From the AM 800 Traffic Center, I'm Megan DeLaurier.
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13: Now let's talk about downtown Windsor. A main topic of discussion on the show lately has been what to do with the downtown Windsor Arena, the old barn. We've talked about it. Maybe a tiny village for homeless people. It's working in Kitchener-Waterloo. It's working on a smaller scale in Chatham. And the mayor and councillor for downtown, Ronaldo Agostino, took a trip to Minnesota in April to look at an indoor village for the homeless. It was in Minneapolis. It's called the Avivo Village. I would recommend you looking it up. Be educated here. Do some homework. Look it up. It is very interesting, and I like the concept. And that's why I wanted to make sure we talked about it. Now, yesterday we were going to do that interview. Sadly, I did run out of time yesterday with the other important news that we were talking about. But, huge but, we were given the heads up yesterday afternoon on a big announcement that was happening today. And I want to go through it. It happened at around 10 o'clock, and it's about eyeing a support vulnerable population for this community, and it is at the old Windsor Arena. It's called the Village at the Barn, a facility within the former Windsor Arena intended to include the following: 102 private lockable dwellings located in a large sector structure, common lounge, communal gathering areas, community activity room. You got the restrooms, showers, facilities, clinical intake, examination area, administrative casework, counseling rooms, access to safer use space for residents, laundry facilities. There's also space for growth and an outdoor green space shared with the H4 and available programming. Very interesting here, and it's kind of the idea that I wanted to see, especially when I was looking up what Ronaldo and the mayor went to Minnesota for, and I was looking up this Avivo project, kind of like dormitories, kind of like a campus setup, to be honest with you, but all indoors because of the weather. Obviously, in Minnesota, we have the same weather around here. And so Ronaldo will join us tomorrow to talk about this. He was scheduled for today, but obviously with the announcement, he can't do it. But I still wanted to focus on this. And one thing that's interested is that a certain counselor was not in Minnesota to find out a little bit more about the tiny village. And especially because he asked administration for a report on tiny homes about a year ago. That counselor is Fred Francis. He joins me now. Fred, welcome back. How are you?
14: Good. Good morning. Thank you for having me.
13: That is factual, correct? You did ask administration on some sort of report when it comes to tiny homes?
14: Yeah, this is an initiative I wanted to look at, and I wanted council to debate. I wanted the broader community to debate. And I asked a council question for administration to report back on details, options, what other communities are doing, how they're doing it, and what the cost would be, what the details would be, and just to move forward the potential of getting this done. But I wanted to do it at the council table, and we still haven't seen that report. So that report still has not come back to us.
13: But yet they're doing some sort of village at the barn. Why would you not get a report if we're looking? And we've been talking about this for a while now. I mean, I've been talking about it for 5 years since I started Live and Local when it comes to tiny villages. Why is there no report on this?
14: Well, that's a question I can't answer. But listen, I mean, having an announcement at Windsor Arena that doesn't include funding, that doesn't include timeframes, is not a plan. It's just campaigning.
13: That's you. So you believe this? Do you think we'll ever see the village at the barn?
14: Possibly. But I mean, like I said, council hasn't debated this. You're talking about tens of millions of dollars, maybe. The broader community hasn't debated this. And just having a photo op and a presser in front of the barn saying this is what you want to do when we've had years to do it. Like I said, you know, this term of council is 4 years. 4 years of inaction, and then all of a sudden a media event and a concept plan is not a plan. It's just campaigning. Let's call it for what it is.
13: So this has not been brought up to council or anything like that, other than Ronaldo was there, the mayor was there, you have some administration there, police chief Jay Crowley was there. But other than all of that, there's nobody else there, at least councilor-wise. At least that's what I'm being told.
14: Yeah, I mean, I haven't seen details on this. And, you know, I mean, what I wanted to do with the report I asked for is to have that dialogue, to have all of council debate this, to have members of the community come and delegate on this and see what we can do together. This is not a solution that's going to come down from any one or two, three people. It's going to be a community-wide initiative, and we have to do it the right way. We have to do it in a way where we know the time frames, we know the cost, and we know what's going to be doable. I mean, when you're looking at something like this, you're talking about millions of dollars, if not tens of millions, if not hundreds of millions. We don't know.
11: Hmm.
14: And, you know, if that's the case and we have all this money, we potentially have this money, then maybe we should be funding the Welcome Center with the $200,000 they're asking.
11: Mm.
14: Like, if we're going to get serious, let's get serious, right? And let's deal with the priorities we have. Let's deal with the things we need to deal with today and then put together a framework, a costed plan for what tomorrow looks like. Again, a media conference, a concept plan with 4 years of inaction is not a plan. It's just campaigning.
13: I'm going through the release here. Will sent it over to me. I don't see any price tag. Like, so we don't have any price tag on this, or an estimation on what it would cost?
14: Your guess is as good as mine. I've been given no detail on this. And the ironic part of this, Kyle, is not only did I ask for that report to come back, but there's been other council meetings since last summer that I asked for updates. I go, where's the report? Where are we with this? Where is there anything new? And nothing. No information in public session of council. So, you know, there's an election 5 months from now. I don't know if that has anything to do with it, but to me, it looks pretty suspicious.
13: You didn't know about the trip to Minnesota either, right?
14: I had no idea about
13: even
14: the trip
13: though
14: to
13: you
14: Minnesota.
13: Brought, yeah, even though, you know, you brought
14: I,
13: up the idea.
14: I didn't know about it. I wasn't invited. I didn't know any of the details. Outside of just reading it in the news and listening to the news, I didn't receive a report. I don't know if any members of council did, but as it relates to me and me alone, as a representative, elected representative in this community, I knew nothing about the Minnesota trip until I saw it in the news.
13: I mean, I kind of want to talk about a few things here, but just when it comes to that though, just like a concept of an indoor village at the barn. What are your thoughts on that?
14: I think it's a good idea. I mean, it's something we should look at, and that's why I asked for a report back. And what I wanted to see in my report back was, what are our options? We've owned Windsor Arena for decades now. I mean, this is a concept plan that we could have received 10 years ago, 5 years ago. So, you know, why now? We could have done this multiple years ago. We could have done it before the 2026 budget to actually allocate some funding towards it.
11: Mm-hmm.
14: But maybe there's other options in the community where we could look at a tiny home village. Maybe Windsor Arena is not the only place because it might be extremely expensive. Maybe there are other options like you see in other communities in Canada and in the U.S. that are doing this in a much more efficient, cheaper way. But we should examine all options. And like I said, this should be a community debate. This shouldn't just be a debate among a few people or even just council. This has to be all of council with the community at large to see what we can do, what it's going to look like, what it's going to cost, and who's going to contribute to it.
13: Mm-hmm. I have to ask, why are you being kind of singled out here? Why are you not getting administrated? Why are you not getting the report on that one? You know, the invitation here to Minnesota. I mean, you know, I'm not picking sides here, but I just want everybody to play together and just get things done. Like, I don't care who the mayor is. I don't care what counselor is coming on my show. Can we just get things done, right? Like, Ronaldo and I had that conversation here, and I brought it up, and I know Ronaldo called me out for it, saying, but the barn has been there forever. It's been empty for, you know, over a decade here. It is very interesting that all of a sudden we have a bunch of ideas. Funny things happen during an election year. With all of that said, can we just get something done, right? And that's where I got called out for on that one. I mean, it seems like at least ideas are being put out there. But, like, why are we not being team players here? Why can't we all just come together and figure it out? Because, you know, people are dying on the streets right now.
14: I agree. And that's what I'm trying to do. I want to get along with everyone. I want to work to everyone. And so does everyone on council. I don't set the agenda. I don't have control as to when administration reports come back to council or not.
11: Mm-hmm.
14: All I can do is work within the political framework and the administrative framework afforded to me as a city council. And that's what I did by asking my council question for a report to come back.
11: Mm-hmm.
14: Why it hasn't come back, why details aren't shared with everyone, why people don't know everything as an elected official, those are all questions I can't answer. But I agree with you. What can we do as a community to work together to get things done? We want to get people off the streets. We don't want to see drug use on the streets. We want to get people assistance for any addictions they have. We want to get people the mental health assistance they need. And we should be working together to do that and put politics to the side. But I can only speak for myself. I can't speak for others.
13: Do you know if this is coming? So do you know when this is coming to council or anything like that? Or other than the email you got yesterday, we have no idea.
14: I have no idea. I mean, okay. I have no idea. I mean, if other members of council do, they could speak up and you could ask them. But how this comes to council, if it comes to council, any details presented to it, I have no idea. And like I said, I mean, you know, you try to follow the process. You try to get more details, more information to have a good community-wide debate. And, you know, 4 years of inaction, all of a sudden, you know, there's this concept plan with no funding, no timeframes, no builder, no detailed report. Again, that's campaigning. It's not a plan.
13: So you think this is Drew campaigning?
14: Oh, he's going to have to speak for it to himself. And I don't know if he's the one behind it. But I mean, at the end of the day, a council question was asked, a report is pending, and an announcement's been made before the report came for council for consideration. I don't know what else to call that.
13: Interesting. Fred, thanks for doing this. Appreciate it.
14: I appreciate you. Thank you.
13: There you go. Councillor for Ward 1, Fred Francis.
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11: Thirteen degrees in Windsor, Essex. Sunshine today with a high of 21, 70 Fahrenheit. I'm Paul McDonald, AM 800 News. Coming up, the ongoing battle against homelessness, and the university returns the old downtown bus depot to the city. But first, Transit Windsor is reporting a sharp drop in ridership. The number of rides in the first 3 months of this year is down 26%. Or more than 600,000 trips from the January to March period last year. Transit Board Chair and Ward 9 Councillor Kira McKenzie says administrators are trying to determine if the decline is temporary or part of a larger trend.
19: So it is concerning. One of the things that administration is highlighting that they think that, you know, we did have some pretty chilly weather in Q1 of 2026, and that's leading to the decline. So it's going to be really, really important for us to pay attention to Q2 ridership numbers to see if it is weather related or if there's some other structural issues that we would need to address.
11: Transit reports the largest decline came from student riders with nearly 570,000 fewer trips. McKenzie says they'll be keeping a close eye on the impact of a 20-cent fare hike that went into effect April 1st. The battle to combat homelessness, mental health, and addiction issues. Windsor is turning to a city of Minnesota for a possible answer. Mayor Drew Dilkins and Ward 3 Councilor Ronaldo Agostino have unveiled plans for the Village at the Barn, more than 100 units with wraparound support services. It's modeled after Avivo Village in Minneapolis, where that city repurposed an industrial warehouse as a go-between from the streets to permanent housing. David Jeffries is the program director and was in Windsor yesterday for the announcement.
20: There may not be that ability to get from the streets to housing, and so us being in the middle man, so to speak, having a welcoming, low barrier, dignified shelter is really important.
11: Jeffrey says his program has helped more than 800 people and moved more than 300 into safe permanent housing while reversing some 250 overdoses. Mayor Drew Dilkin says a cost estimate will go to council in June, and the provincial and federal governments will be asked for financial help. The University of Windsor is returning the former Greyhound bus depot in downtown Windsor back to the city. Rising costs to maintain and secure the property, along with it no longer being needed by the university as part of a proposed downtown campus, have been listed as reasons for terminating the agreement. Mayor Drew Dilkin says the city will find a pathway to put the site into good use to help revitalize the core.
20: I know that their plan was about a $5 million plan originally, very, very expensive. Of course, they're dealing with a lot of issues with respect to decreased international student enrollment. And the options at that particular location are extremely limited because you can't go below ground as a result of the tunnel being underneath.
11: The university took ownership of the Windsor Armory's property in 2011 with plans to develop an urban campus. City Council agreed at the time to transfer the former bus terminal site and a parking lot to the university as part of that overall plan. AMA Hedward News time is 5:33, sunny for today with a high of 21. Leamington Council has approved spending more than $3 million on the Bayview Park development. The lowest bid came in over the approved $2.2 million budget. Councillor Paul Thiessen says there's a need for more green space for families.
2: Lot sizes are getting smaller, and the kids have no backyards to play in. And that's a function of trying to make houses cheaper, or lots cheaper and houses cheaper. So they need some place to go.
11: The park is getting walking trails, a playground, pavilion, an expanded dog park, and more than 200 trees. Council will use money from development charges to cover the funding gap. Plans for a transitional housing project at Hiatus House are moving along. The campaign has been given a boost with a donation of nearly $11,500 from Caesars Windsor Cares. Hiatus House Executive Director Sylvie Gunther says about $2.5 million has now been raised for the proposed 40-unit building on Lewis Avenue at Chatham Street East.
21: We know that just by seeing the donations coming forward that there are a lot of people that are interested in making this a reality for Windsor Essex.
11: Gunther says the organization has been talking with Build Canada Homes and the province to get capital funding for the project. The estimated cost is pegged at $26 million. AMA Hedward News time is 5:35. The forecast is next.
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11: From the AM 800 Weather Center, here's the latest forecast. Sunny for today with light northeast wind and a high of 21. Clear for tonight, the low down to 9. Sunshine again tomorrow, warmer with a high of 28. We're at 13 Celsius right now. That's 55 Fahrenheit. 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
28: 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Let's dive back in.
0: There's Doug Ford, and he was talking about coyotes. There's been some recent coyote attacks taking place in some of the areas around the GTA. I know around here we've had an issue with coyotes in urban settings and backyards and all that stuff. Steve, can we hear the whole clip from the premier yesterday talking about how he handles coyotes in his backyard?
29: Well, I have them in my backyard. You know, you're worried to walk your dog out there. We have a coyote problem.
1: but you're going to think the cheese slipped off the cracker with me. But one night I'm sitting there, and they must have made a kill, and they're screeching. I don't know if you've ever heard them. They're screeching, so I went out there and howled like a wolf. They stopped instantly. No, honestly, yeah, I got to tape this for you guys. They stopped instantly, so they figured the big wolf's around the corner. And
4: can you do that coyote howl for
5: us? No, it's a wolf.
4: Oh, it's a wolf.
1: There you go.
0: Oh, there you go. So, you know, it is an issue, and we wanted to talk about this morning. Lynette Bain, Executive Director, Humane Society of Windsor-Essex. Lynette, good morning. Do you do that in your line of work or at home?
6: Oh, if it only were that simple. He just has all the answers. I mean, I enjoyed the intro song, the Duran Duran, big fan.
0: Oh, good. Okay, good.
6: But yes. I've never howled. I will tell you. Maybe I'll try it. I don't know.
7: You know, Lynette, okay, you know, Doug Ford, very funny. But, I mean, a lot of people are concerned about their pets, of course, and especially at this time of the year. You know, I guess what would your recommendation be if somebody's nervous, maybe perhaps they're hearing coyotes in their neighborhood and they have small dogs or cats?
6: Oh, for sure. And, you know, with the urban boundary expansion that we experience, you know, it does create that loss of habitat and green space for wildlife. And as a result, they're forced to establish new territories to hunt and forage. So we do see them more. And this, of course, in the spring, too, you do tend to see more wildlife, and we're not used to it. So it's a matter of becoming familiar again with our surroundings. But honestly, coyotes do try to avoid humans unless provoked. And when I look at the situations that existed in Markham, it's probably the same coyote. And then when we hear them, it's really their own specific vocalization. Just like humans have unique voices, coyotes do too, and that's their means of communicating. Danger, locating one another, announcing when they found food. So that's what you're hearing when you hear them communicating like that. But there are some great tips. If people want to visit the website for Coyote Watch Canada, there's some great tips for kind of wildlife proofing your backyard, because it's not just coyotes that we need to be mindful of. There's like many other wildlife species that, you know, we can really prevent kind of taking hold of your backyard.
0: Yeah, I've had issues when we had dogs with skunks. I mean, that's another issue we deal with all the time, right, Lynette?
6: Yeah, absolutely. So it's really a matter of being cautious of feeding, looking at your bird feeders. Don't overflow your bird feeders. Even leaving bird seed in your backyard could attract wildlife. You know, resist the urge to feed wildlife. The more they depend on humans, the more they're going to be around. And we know this happens. There are bylaws against it in some municipalities, but cat feeding stations. So if you're going to feed a colony of cats, you know, be present while you feed them, put the feed out, and remove it after the cats eat. Leaving food out is only going to encourage wildlife to come around.
7: I want to talk a little bit about the Humane Society's bringing back their drive-through microchip clinic. And actually, it sounds very reasonable, $40 cash only. Can you talk to us about this?
6: Yeah, absolutely. So the Humane Society has hosted these in the past. It is a drive-through clinic at the Atlas Tube Recreation Center in the municipality of Lakeshore. So we wanted to thank Lakeshore for asking us to host one in their community. I think a lot of this was brought about by the fact that Lakeshore no longer requires dog tags. So if someone's dog or cat goes missing, really looking at a way to identify your animal. And it would help as well to reduce time if a dog does get reported to a dog catcher and brought into the pound, reduces the length of stay, which is a cost to the taxpayer, and get your animal reunited with you quicker.
0: Okay, so that clinic is coming up on Sunday from 10 to 1, Atlas Tube Center, $40, cash only. So bring your cash. And you can not only do dogs, you can do cats and rabbits, too.
6: Cats, rabbits, absolutely. It's a good peace of mind. It's needed if you want to cross the border with your animals. It's a one-time cost. You don't have to do a license every year. It's improving that chance of reunion. And it's, the information, though, is only as good as you give it. So if
0: right.
6: you don't update, if you move, that's really important.
7: Mm-hmm.
6: And something else to know, it's not a GPS tracker. It's just an RFID tag that really has a little bit of information on it that connects to a database that has your information. Okay. That information is not shared with the public if the animal is scanned. It's just a number.
0: So, like, if an animal comes in, will you guys automatically, like, scan for a microchip to see?
6: 100%. Always.
0: Yeah.
6: It's the first thing we do when an animal comes in through our doors. scan for that microchip, put it into the system to find out if there's an owner registered, and then we contact the pet watch company, and they will contact the owner. So it's a really, it maintains your privacy, and which is important.
0: Can we get a spouse or a or children microchipped?
6: I have heard of people getting microchipped.
7: Oh gosh!
0: You imagine?
6: It's happening.
0: Oh, it's
7: no, I'm not really? Into that.
6: You're going to be able to tap to access your bank account.
0: Right?
7: No,
0: like Meg.
7: No,
6: I know.
0: Lynette,
6: I know.
0: Meg is so paranoid about technology and who knows what and all this stuff. There's no way.
7: I don't even.
0: We'd
7: do
0: have
7: my...
0: to hold her down to the table to get her to do one.
7: No, I don't even believe in doing banking on my cell phone. I have to log into my laptop. Yeah. That's how paranoid
0: with,
7: I am.
0: With the microchip clinic, you know, it says cash only. Meg's like, well, no problem there. I got tons of cash. It's under my mattress. And one other thing, Lynette, you guys got your Kitty Cash lottery taking place, a great fundraiser that you guys do to help out all the animals.
6: Yeah, absolutely. So our jackpot right now is sitting at $18,000. The draw is June 1st. 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
0: Wow, that's all right.
7: Mm-hmm. All right. Well, thank you so much for your time this morning, Lynette. That is Lynette Bain, the Executive Director of the Humane Society, Windsor Essex, speaking to us about a number of different things. I'm sorry, every time when we have the Humane Society on or municipality and they talk about like the catcher and the pound, it's like that only happens in Lady and the Tramp. That's like in Disney movies.
0: I see like a big burly man with a net.
7: I know, me too.
0: With a van.
7: Me too.
0: And he's going to catch the cat.
7: I know.
0: Catch the dog.
7: And the pound is kind of like a jail for like kitties and dogs.
0: Right. I had to scoop a little baby duck out of my mom's pool last week. There was like a mom duck and I think like seven ducklings,
7: mm-hmm.
0: and they couldn't get out.
7: Yeah, I know.
0: So I had to put a ramp down so that if you ever come into this situation, one, you could raise the water. That's going to take a while though. And you know, unfortunately the ducklings are going to get tired after a while. So I put down a wood ramp. I put a brick at the end to hold the bottom down in the water, and then I put a towel over it. They said their web feet can't go on wood very well. They would just slip. So you put a wet towel over that, and they all came out except one. One little guy had to go get and scoop them out, and then they went on their merry way.
7: Aw, I know. It's a cute time of year. You see all the baby rabbits jumping around.
0: Right.
7: And,
0: it is fun.
7: Yeah.
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11: Here's the forecast from the AM 800 Weather Center. Lots of sunshine for today with northeast wind to 30 kilometers per hour. The high today of 21. Clear tonight. Wind diminishing. The overnight low of 9. More sunshine on the way tomorrow. Warmer. The high of 28.
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13: A reminder in the county that County Road 9 bordering LaSalle and Tecumseh has lane restrictions between South Talbot Road and County Road 7 for road construction. And in Kingsville, water main work is still underway on County Road 20 between Heritage Road and McCain Side Road. Meanwhile, in the city, Wyandotte Street East has lane restrictions from Olette Avenue to Windsor Avenue for road repairs. This work is ongoing until 6 p.m. tomorrow. Erie Street West from Olette Avenue to Jeanette Avenue is still closed for road and water main work. The intersection of Erie Street West and Victoria Avenue is closed to southbound traffic until mid-June. And University Avenue is closed to traffic between McKay and Wellington. This work will be ongoing until the end of the summer. From the AM 800 Traffic Center, I'm Megan DeLaurier.
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14: I noticed a post on

0: old Vanity Theater has been empty for a long time, and it's undergoing a whole transformation, which is great. But apparently the person who saw it, you know, went up and asked, and they're building a storage facility, you know, one of those self-storage places. And they were wondering, is this the best use of a property along our main drag? A lot of people chimed in saying that's stupid. It'll look terrible. And other people who live downtown, and I did for many years, said, hey, we don't have this kind of storage downtown. I live in an apartment. I need a place where I can put my kayaks and things like that. And I want it nearby. And I love this idea. So it's definitely a little bit controversial over what's happening. Joining me in studio, Chris McLeod, chair of the Downtown Windsor Business Improvement Association. Hey, Chris.
1: Hey, Patty. How are you?
0: Good. So, you know, like I have no problem. Like I said, I lived downtown for almost 15 years. I have no problem with a business like this. It is a commercial venture. You're not going to all have just restaurants, bars, and shoe stores and purse stores and things like that downtown. You have to have a great mix on it. But you know what? When you live in a place, especially for a lot of apartment dwellers or small, you know, semi-detached, sometimes you need the room, you need the extra storage space, and they're all over the city, but they don't seem to be downtown.
1: Yeah, I mean, you know, this developer, this is his third project downtown. He did the Bitcoin building, did the Sterling Mutual building on Pleasure. So he's very thoughtful, and he really is a downtown guy. And so, you know, I think some of the feedback that, you know, we're reading online about, you know, the storefront, he has wonderful plans for the view of what that building's going to look like on Olat. There's going to be a proper storefront there with mailboxes and postage service and Amazon drop point and that kind of thing. And all of the loading and unloading will all be done off of the Pulitzer side of the building. So I think that he's really being, you know, very, very cognizant of the neighborhood and the environment, and really just, he's a downtown believer, and he just wants to continue to do, you know, great things for our downtown. And, you know, as you make a great point of, I mean, there's more and more buildings going up that just don't include storage. I mean, there's going to be 48 more residential units across the street behind that on Pulitzer that, you know, will not have, you know, built-in storage either. So, you know, I think that he understands, being a residential building older downtown, the need for storage. And I think it's going to be a great and a great addition to our downtown, and something that we don't have currently. So,
0: and you know what? It's making use of buildings that have been sat vacant for a long time. And that's a rather large building inside, you know, so it's not something somebody can take on and go like, yeah, I'm going to make a bagel shop out of that huge building. No, it's great that it can be used for the amount, like, you know, get the use out of it for the size that it is there.
1: Yeah, I think in the neighborhood of 200 storage units in there.
0: Wow.
1: So, yeah, it'd be great space for people. You know, we're looking, you know, the developer of the unit across the buildings behind it, looking at offering it as an incentive for their tenants, for the first year that they'll have storage units included. So I think that he's going to do really well with the project. And I think it's definitely a needed element downtown. So.
0: And anyone who's worried about what the storefronts like that, I mean, obviously he's cognizant of, you know, it's not going to just be a, you know, you're going to walk by and see a bunch of doors that are locked with their storage units. I mean, I look at the U-Haul, there's a huge old building that was transformed for U-Haul at the corner of Walker and Seminole. And they did lovely things in the old boarded up windows, you know, and just put up their own kind of ads and stuff in there, but they did a nice job with it. It's to me, it's just fine looking. It could have just been a big old vacant building falling down, right? But it's actually in great use. And so I think that's great. What other, like, so what else is happening downtown that, you know, is like this, but it's kind of diversified and it's not just bars and restaurants?
1: You know, it's really great, actually. Just in the last little bit here, we've started to get more and more inquiries about downtown and about vacant commercial space. We had an inquiry this week from a English specialty store that's considering moving downtown.
0: Ooh.
1: So kind of retail in another part of the city that's considering downtown. And so we're really trying to diversify beyond, you know, the office space and the bars and restaurants, because we really feel, you know, that that's what's going to bring more people into our core, is, you know, those unique shopping experiences they can't get anywhere else. You know, the expansion of the farmers market's a great testament to that, right? I mean, we're up to 100 vendors now every Saturday at the farmers market, but people come because they can get things that they can't just get anywhere else. And so we look at that as a model for how do we, you know, build out the vacant spaces in our core.
0: Yeah, that's fantastic to know that that's happening along that. Yeah, the farmers market, plus they're using the, well, more use now of that parking garage too, because they had a party on the weekend at night there, as well as on Saturdays with the farmers market. They have it inside the parking garage of a little, like a little cafe in there with food
1: vendors.
0: Yeah,
1: we wanted to create an environment.

0: where people could sit. I mean, they're one of the issues that the farmers markets had is that there's not a lot of place for people to sit and enjoy, you know, their fresh produce, their fresh, you know, baked goods, those kinds of things. And so we wanted to create like this food hall type concept. And so we still do have vendors, food vendors intermixed with the rest of the market, but we've tried to create this kind of fun hub with
1: farmers market. They have it inside the parking garage of a little, like a little cafe in there with food vendors.
0: We wanted to create an environment where people could sit. I mean, they're one of the issues that the farmers markets had is that there's not a lot of place for people to sit and enjoy, you know, their fresh produce, their fresh, you know, baked goods, those kinds of things. And so we wanted to create like this food hall type concept. And so we still do have vendors, food vendors intermixed with the rest of the market, but we've tried to create this kind of fun hub with table, with games and tables and chairs and our food vendors there. And we've put our entertainment in there. And the other nice thing is that it's, you know, obviously covered from the rain, which unfortunately we've had a lot of so far this year, but also in the summer it'll also be in the shade. So and it's been so well received. So it was kind of a, you know, test pilot to see how it goes, but yeah, the expansion of the market this year has been fantastic.
1: Okay. And, you know, make no mistake, when you get more people moving downtown, people who constantly complain about, oh, you know, all the homeless and the addicts and, well, you know, littering the streets and everything else, it helps with more people walking day and night in an area, bringing more people living there. That helps kind of bring it vibrant back, helps bring safety back onto those streets.
0: Yeah. I've said for, you know, for the 4 years that I've been doing this, that the solution to the long-term ails of downtown is more people. Mm-hmm. And so, you know, we're constantly pushing for, you know, more people moving into the core, and how do we create, you know, different types of housing for different demographics to come downtown. So super excited about the projects that are coming with Fari, what he's going to do on Karen and what he's going to do on Riverside and Jeanette, the 48 units that's coming on Pulitzer, like all of those things, you know, to your point, really is what's going to solve, you know, a lot of what's going on downtown. So
1: how do you deal with the naysayers? There are just, you know, it's a core pocket of people that are just very pessimistic, very negative. You know, even when something great is announced, you know, it's just like, that's not going to work. You know, somebody's going to fail. They're all going to lose money. Sometimes it's hard. It's hard to go past those comments. I try to actually not read a whole lot of them anymore because it is dispiriting. But I'm happy to hear, you know, wonderful things going on. I'm glad this guy's putting a self-storage facility down there.
0: Yeah, I think, you know, for me personally, I just ignore it. I mean, I think that, you know, the comments are from, you know, people are on the sidelines and, you know, we're down there in the trenches every day trying to make a difference. And so, you know, I hope that at the end of the day, you know, we're able to look back and even looking back over the last 4 years with all of the new lighting that's gone up on Olette, we're in the process of starting to do work on Pulitzer with a different lighting element to really just enhance and beautify our downtown. And so, I'm hopeful that, you know, we'll be able to look back in a decade and see a very different downtown than we see today.
1: Any plans this summer? Last year, there was some great block parties and things going on down there. Where got any plans in the works so far?
0: There is a ton of activation going on. So, yeah, I don't want to, you know, let too much out of the bag, but yeah, there is a ton of stuff planned for this year. So I would say, for the most part, if not every weekend, every other weekend, there'll be some activation going on downtown. And a lot of the stuff that was great from last year, we're redoing, and we got some new stuff that we're planning as well. So
1: we got to try to get more people down who haven't been down in 20. I mean, I laugh because I know that sometimes I'll be talking about Windsor's Riverfront and people will complain. And I am sure they haven't been down since the rail tracks were taken out, you know, 35 years ago. But they like to complain about it without ever going down and seeing how beautiful everything is along. We have one of the most incredible waterfronts that has been carefully planned and executed with different gardens, sculpture, everything else going on there. But also when you just come down the main drag and the streets along it, it's really taken up shape. I know it's taken a while. But yeah, I love the idea. We got to get more people down there, and we've got students down there. We're starting to hear more with some more of the buildings turning into residential units is fantastic, especially being able to keep the look of some of those old buildings.
0: Yeah. Mike Dorito's doing a fantastic job, with the security building.
1: Mm-hmm. I used to work there a long time ago.
0: Yeah, so he's got 31 residential units that are coming in that building. I think it's taken a little bit longer than Mike had hoped. Been a little bit longer than we had hoped, but we were in the building about a week and a half ago, and he's getting really close on the first few floors, so we're hoping to welcome residents down there soon. So yeah, those redevelopment projects are equally as important as the new development in bringing people downtown. But it's, again, it's, for us, it's about how do we change people's perception through making a great experience, right? So how do we bring people downtown for the first time again? And I think that's what's starting to change the perception of downtown. So.
1: Oh, like these self-storage, buildings, you know what, you need things for visitors, but you also need things for the people living there that, you know, the amenities that they need.
0: 100%.
1: Great. Well, looking forward to all the plans that will happen and unfold this summer, even if you're not telling us what's going to go on, but we'll be watching for the announcements of them. Thanks so much, Chris.
0: Thanks, Patty.
1: Chris McLeod, chair of the Downtown Windsor Business Improvement Association.
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6: It's 6 o'clock.
7: Thirteen degrees in Windsor, Essex, sunny for today with a high of 21, 70 Fahrenheit. I'm Paul McDonald, AM 800 News. Coming up, a sharp drop in ridership at Transit Windsor and transforming Windsor Arena. But first,

0: But first, the former Greyhound bus depot in downtown Windsor is back in the city's hands. The University of Windsor is returning the property after taking ownership in 2011 as part of plans to create an urban downtown campus with the Windsor Armory's property. Mayor Drew Dilkin says the city will now consider options for the site.
1: You could have parking there. Maybe it'll become part of a parking system, you know, that we have. Perhaps we'll redo the bus station and look for different alternatives if there's a possible tenant for that space. So there, I think the sky's the limit in terms of what's possible, but we probably won't move on that unless and until we have a fully developed plan, and that plan would involve some sort of revenue generation.
0: The university says it has concluded its licensing agreement with the city for the use of the former bus depot site downtown. Following a review of university priorities, it was determined the property would not be required for any future initiatives. Concerning is how the chair of the Transit Windsor Board describes a sharp drop in ridership in the first 3 months of this year. Transit says there were just under 1.7 million rides between January and March, down more than 600,000 from the same three-month period last year. Ward 9 Councillor Kira McKenzie says they'll be closely watching the impact of a 20-cent fare hike that went into effect April 1st.
2: If we're seeing declining ridership and the fares are increasing, it's really important for us to have a really good handle on why that's happening. I think there's still transit demand out there in our community. In fact, I think there's growing transit demand in our community if the service was more affordable, but also helping to get people to the places that they want to go.
0: The biggest drop in the first 3 months came from student riders, which fell by nearly 570,000 trips. Transit ended last year with an operating deficit of nearly $8 million. The city is looking at transforming the old Windsor Arena into a pod-style village to help those who are homeless. Mayor Drew Dilkins and Ward 3 Councilor Rinaldo Agostino announced the Village at the Barn, a concept that includes more than 100 secure units along with wraparound services for mental health and addiction. It's modeled after a similar building in Minneapolis that the mayor and councilor toured last month. David Jeffries is the program director at Avivo Village in Minneapolis, a low-barrier transitional housing sanctuary that offers 100 private units and support services in a repurposed industrial warehouse.
3: This is a big game changer. This is just the beginning. I think having a place to get healthy and then to get housing is really, really crucial.
0: Jeffrey says Avivo Village has helped more than 800 people, moved more than 300 people into safe permanent housing, and reversed 258 overdoses. Mayor Dilkins says a cost estimate for renovating Windsor Arena will go to council next month, and financial support for the project will be sought from the provincial and federal governments. AM 800 News time is 6:03. Lots of sunshine again today, the high of 21. Despite a significant cost increase, Leamington Council has awarded the contract for the Bayview Park development. Council set the budget at $2.2 million, but the lowest bid came in about $1 million higher. Councillor Anthony Abraham says delaying the project would just push the cost higher.
4: If we don't spend $1 million today, this $3 million is going to cost us $4 million, $5 million in 2 or 3 years from now. Might as well just yank it, get it done. We have the funds.
0: The project includes walking trails, a playground, pavilion, and expanded dog park and more than 200 trees. Councillor Paul Thiessen says there's a need for more green space for families. A plan for a $26 million transitional housing project by Hiatus House in Windsor Essex has received a boost. Caesars Windsor Cares has donated nearly $11,500 to the campaign, pushing money raised to $2.5 million. Hiatus House Executive Director Sylvie Gunther says they're closer to having shovels in the ground for the 40-unit building on Lewis Avenue at Chatham Street East.
5: The plans are ready. We've received initial approvals from the city for variances to make sure the building can be there. And so, you know, we're that much closer. We're also starting to look at bringing in a general contractor to provide us more specific pricing details.
0: Gunther says the organization has been talking with Build Canada Homes and the province to get capital funding to make the project a reality. AMA Hedberg News Time is 6:05. Let's get our first check of business for this Thursday morning.
6: Canada's main stock index dipped yesterday from weakness in the basic materials sector. Toronto's S&P TSX lost 241 to close at 34,412. In New York, the Dow gained 182 and the Nasdaq was up slightly by 18. In Tokyo this morning, the Nikkei lost 306 points. The Hang Seng in Hong Kong fell by 322. Our dollar is trading this morning at 72.18 US. Prime Minister Mark Carney is in New York City. He's expected to meet with business leaders and pitch Canada as a prime spot for investment. He'll also speak at the Economic Club of New York. China's foreign minister arrives in Ottawa for a three-day visit. It's the first such visit in 10 years. The trip should see talks about the Canada-China strategic partnership, trade, and global security. And roughly 300 signals and communications workers at CPKC could walk off the job Sunday. Their union says sticking points include wages and retention issues. CPKC says contingency plans are in place. From the Canadian Press Business Desk, I'm Aaron Sousa.
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0: Good morning. Welcome to Thursday. Here we go. Mike and Meg on AM 800 and CTV Windsor. 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
12: Weather forecast for today. A little bit cooler. Cooler is maybe not the right word, but temperatures dropped a little bit today, which will be nice. High of 21 or 70 Fahrenheit. They're calling for clear, sunny skies. Tonight, low of 9 or 48. And then tomorrow, those temperatures going back up to 28 or 82 Fahrenheit. Lots of sun Friday. Saturday, another beautiful day, 22 or 72 Fahrenheit. And they're calling for more sunny skies. Current temperature, it is 13 degrees out there or 55 Fahrenheit.

0: And thanks for joining us on this Thursday as we get ready for our big breakfast broadcast tomorrow. Mike and Meg's Breakfast Tour continues, the spring edition, tomorrow at Lab Marina by Eddie's, and that is over on University West near Crawford. So we'll be there tomorrow morning at this time from 6 till 10. The first 200 will get a free Mike and Meg Breakfast Special.
1: Yep, we will be feeding you all, the first 200 of you, and come on down and check out La Marina by Eddie's.
0: Oh, I like that. I like how you said that.
1: Thank you. Yeah.
0: It's like, you know, when Italian people go, like, when they say Italian words, all of a sudden they have an Italian accent. When you said that, all of a sudden you had, like, a Latin, would it be Latin accent or La Marina?
1: That's the thing. I think, like, Eddie's is a Lebanese place, so I'm not really sure how they got La Marina, but we could ask him tomorrow. He's such a good guy.
0: He is.
1: Yeah.
0: So you get to meet him and meet us and come on out, and it should be a good time had by all. And, yeah, they got everything. They got soups and salads and burgers and entrees and seafood and desserts and all that stuff on their, menu. So, spinach pies, chicken wings, calamari, dynamite shrimp. I'm looking at their menu right now. So, La Marina by Eddie's says, you gotta say it. And that's tomorrow morning, 6 till 10. So we will see you there.
1: What do you think? Montreal Canadiens last night losing.
0: Not great.
1: Draw 4-0.
0: Yeah.
1: Carolina wins. Yikes. That's not really how I saw that going.
0: No, and it's kind of like I turned it on. It was already 3-0 when I turned on the game. And the bell center bell was dead. Like what happened here? Because I didn't see this. I was actually listening on the radio and I didn't even hear the score yet, and I'm like, where is the excitement? There was nothing. So Canadians lose last night 4-0. They were down 3-0 after the first period. So now they're down 3-1 in the Eastern Conference Final. Game 5 in North Carolina is tomorrow. Game 6, if necessary, back here in Montreal on Sunday. And fans last night, they were getting impatient with their team.
2: Cycles it around for Anderson behind the net. Paul Duke along with it. He'll take it. Fans trying to pick up their team one more time.
0: So the chip. Shoot the puck.
1: Shoot the puck. Is that helpful, though? Like, I don't know. These guys know what they're doing. I mean, they're not having a very good game, but.
0: Yeah, I don't know. But, like, what do you want to get excited? You want to do your thing? And, you know, I guess, you know, what else can we chant at this point? We're down 3-0 or 4-0. And apparently they didn't have a shot in the third period until about 5 minutes left. That's not a good way to, score at least one goal when you're down 3-0.
1: Hard to score if the puck is never on net. So I get it, but are we nervous now? A little nervy?
0: Oh, we are big nervous. Yeah, you're down 3-1. It's not impossible, but it's not likely you're going to come back from a 3-1 deficit at this point. Things have happened. It's happened before plenty of times. But it's, you know, not looking good. The percentage of trying to move on to the Stanley Cup Finals is the reality of a Carolina-Vegas Stanley Cup Finals is very much in sight.
1: Weirder things have happened, perhaps.
0: Oh, absolutely. Yeah. Absolutely.
1: Here's Wayne Gretzky. He was not happy with the Habs' effort last night.
3: It was a men against the boys tonight. You could see a team that really believes they're a Stanley Cup contender, that they really believe in the system they play.
1: All right.
0: Okay. So, yeah.
4: It's over, Johnny.
1: No, yeah. Don't play that drop. It's not over.
0: It's the fat lady's starting to warm up.
1: Okay. Yeah, but she's not singing yet.
0: She's
1: so.
0: Not singing yet, but she's humming. At this point, hey, let's hope they do it. It's like I said, it's happened before. Yep. We can look back in history and teams have come back from 3-1, but Carolina does look like the superior team. But unfortunately, like, the puck bounces a different way in games 2 and 3. Mm-hmm. Games that went to overtime, we could be sitting here talking about Montreal being up 3-1, but it's not the case. So
1: absolutely.
0: That's what we got.
1: Okay. That's what we got.
0: That's what we got. So
1: when do they play next?
0: They
1: Saturday?
0: Play tomorrow night.
1: Tomorrow night.
0: Tomorrow night
1: Friday.
0: In Carolina, and then hopefully a game 6 back in Montreal on Sunday. and then we'll worry about game seven after that. As the Vegas, Las Vegas Golden Knights sit there and wait to see who they're going to play.
1: That's all we can do.
0: That's all you can do.
1: See what happens.
0: Yep. It's too bad. Because to me, it's done after the NHL playoffs. I'm not going to watch Las Vegas and Carolina.
1: No, I don't think most Canadians would not give a hoot about that, I would assume.
0: No, I don't think so.
1: And I know, it's just like, oh, those, I don't know.
0: Yeah. All right, well, we'll cross our fingers and hope for the best. You know, that's what we'll do. And, you know, Canadians, shoot the puck.
1: Shoot the puck.
0: Yeah, you're not going to score unless you shoot the puck.
1: I feel like... My parents did that to us, like, in house league hockey, you know what I mean?
0: Shoot the puck!
1: Shoot the puck! Come on! Skate!
0: Well, what was Wayne Gretzky's famous line? You miss 100% of the shots you don't take.
1: Well, exactly.
0: Right? So...
1: Well, if they're never on net, they can never
0: go in.
1: Well,
0: that's it, and that's a good lesson for life, too.
1: It is.
0: Right? Okay, 6:15. Let's find out what's happening when you're driving this morning. Appreciate Tesla Kevin, P1, chiming in, traveling from the TOL to Chatham this morning to teach. No fog to be seen anywhere in the fields or surrounding roads. So we're not dealing with any fog this morning. So that's good news there. Megan DeLaurier, what else do we have?
4: In the city, Goyou Street is still closed between Riverside Drive East and Park Street East for milling and paving work. For today, work will be done between Chatham and Park, and work will move further down the road later this week. Westbound Riverside Drive East is closed from Devonshire Road to Glengarry Avenue for work. Northbound Ojibwe Parkway has lane restrictions between GN Booth Drive and the Essex Terminal Railway tracks. This work is ongoing until early June, and there is still a full closure on Central Avenue from Ontario Street to Seminole Street for water main construction. This work is ongoing until November. Meanwhile, in the county, the intersection of County Road 42 and Les Bronze Road is still fully closed to traffic, and County Road 46 has lane restrictions between 8th Concession and County Road 17 for road work. From the AM 800 Traffic Center, I'm Megan DeLaurier.
1: All right, thanks so much for that, Megan. Up next, Paul is in. We're going to talk about city announced a plan that would turn the Windsor Arena into homeless housing. We'll get more on that up next. But first, let's take a look at your gas prices. And the gas prices being reported earlier this morning. Let's take a look here. We're seeing in Windsor the Mobile at Dougal Avenue 171 and the Esso on County Road 46 at 4040 County Road 46 171.9. We got a message here from B-Man saying 170 a liter at the Shell on Walker near Highway 3. So maybe a little bit cheaper this morning, perhaps? That sounds a bit better.
0: That's much better.
1: Yeah.
0: Yeah, that's much better. We'll take that.
1: Okay, that sounds good. More on The Village at the Barn up next on AM 800.
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1: All right, weather forecast for today. Beautiful day, high at 21 or 70 Fahrenheit. They're calling for lots of sun today. Tonight, low of 9 or 48. And tomorrow, it's warming up again, 28 or 82. That's the high. They're calling for lots of sun. And Saturday, really same deal. Clear sunny skies, 22 or 72 Fahrenheit. We're in for just beautiful weekend.
0: You're loving this,
1: I'm
0: eh?
1: Loving
0: You're
1: it.
0: All over
1: I'm,
0: it.
1: I'm beaming ear to ear. Current temperature right now, it is 13 degrees out there or 55 Fahrenheit.

0: Paul McDonald joining us now. Your thoughts on the Canadians now being down 3-1.
1: Yeah. Is it time to panic? No, because they've been very good on the road. So, I mean, is it possible? Sure, they go into Raleigh, they pick up a win there, they come back home down 3-2. Eventually, they got to win a game at home. And for whatever reason, Montreal just has not played well at the Bell Center in the playoffs. So...
0: Yeah, we'll see. It's weird, isn't it? Because like the crowd's behind them, the atmosphere is awesome, and I don't know. It's just one of those things.
1: You just wonder with all the overtime games between what they played against Tampa, against Buffalo, and now two against Carolina. You just wonder if all that hockey's catching up to them a little bit. I don't know.
0: But for the other team.
1: I mean, the offense certainly disappeared. And we know in that Tampa series, and even at times against Buffalo, they would go a long time without creating offense, shots on goal. And you were playing the audio earlier of the fans chanting, shoot the puck. easier said than done sometimes.
0: Yeah, well, exactly. If it was that easy, they would do it. But that is very frustrating as a fan.
1: It is.
0: When your team is just like playing tic-tac-toe and going around the around the ice, and it's like, well, we're not going to score this way. Now, come back to the conference finals, coming back from 3-1. It's only happened twice this late in the season.
1: Wow.
0: It's happened 32 times in NHL history, but those are in the previous rounds.
1: Conference finals,
0: it doesn't happen very much. Vancouver came back against the Leafs. In 1994.
2: That's not surprising.
0: Yeah, game five.
1: That was the year they went to the cup final against the Rangers.
0: That's it. Look, and lost to the Rangers. Mark Messier's New York Rangers, and, Vancouver came back from a 3-1 deficit against Toronto. Leaf fans will remember that. And in 2000, the Flyers led 3-1 over the Devils. And the Devils, took game five, game six, game seven, and went to the Stanley Cup finals where they went on to beat the Dallas Stars to win the cup.
1: Wow.
2: You know what?
0: Well, it's happened. You're telling me there's a chance.
1: There is a chance. Like I say, they've played well on the road, so I wouldn't be surprised if there's a game six back in Montreal. That's just me.
0: Okay. All right.
1: But after
0: a
1: 4-0 shutout, it certainly feels like Carolina has momentum now because they've won 3 straight in the series. Yeah, and they're going to be at home, motivated to end the series, get on to the finals. So we'll see. Should set up for a decent battle.
0: All right.
2: You know what Tim says on the text board? Na, na, na, na.
1: Oh.
2: Na, na, na, na.
0: Hey, hey.
2: Hey, hey, hey.
0: Okay, bye.
2: Goodbye.
1: Well, Montreal fans love singing that to other teams as they're,
2: Exiting.
0: True. Yeah, that's true. Okay, let's get on and move on to the big story of the day yesterday that you're talking about this morning, Paul, on your news. The battle of the comeback, I'm thinking comeback already, 3-1 deficit, to combat homelessness, mental health, addiction issues. We are looking to Minnesota for an answer on this.
1: Yeah, we heard from the mayor talk to you guys earlier about visiting a place. He and Ronaldo Agostino, the downtown councilor, going off to Minneapolis to kind of take a look at what is called a Vivo Village. And it's a repurposed industrial building that they transformed into. It's like there's like 100 pod style kind of tiny homes within that. And it involves all kinds of wraparound services to help those who are homeless, struggling with mental health and addiction issues. And the numbers that we heard yesterday, David Jeffries, so I know you guys are going to talk to a little bit later this morning. The numbers there, since they've opened, more than 850 individuals helped. More than 300 individuals moved into safe permanent housing.
2: Oh, wow.
1: And reversing almost 300 overdoses. So the mayor and they're taking this idea for the Village at the Barn, and trying to say, hey, if this is working in Minneapolis, could we get it to work here? So we'll find out just exactly what the costs are, what the detailed planning is. That should go to council next month. And we heard the mayor say yesterday that they will reach out to the provincial and federal governments for financial assistance on this. But with H4 right there in the former Waterworld right next door, I mean, you could create a hub there. And this is what they've been kind of looking for, right? I know some are not going to like it, but we've got to do something here, right? We've got to do something to help get people off the streets, get them the help they need, get them into, some of them aren't even into services. You know, get them into those services that are available, help them with the issues that they're facing, and maybe you turn around and get them into permanent housing.
2: So, Paul, this is just a proposal as of right now.
1: It would have to go to proposal. Council. It's got to be approved by council. Yep. Council's got to see the numbers, and that's what the mayor's saying. Detailed cost estimates, because you're talking about renovating the barn and putting in, what, 102? They're saying 102 individual units within there, right?
2: Yeah.
1: And again, pod style, if you will. But yeah, it's going to take some money.
0: Can we talk about the name?
1: The Village at the Barn.
0: Can we drop the barn thing? Can we just call it the Villages, or can we call it the Villages on McDougal? I'm done with calling it the Barn. I don't think it's a good sound when we're calling, a place that people are going to be housed, the Barn.
2: I kind of thought that yesterday too, you know, calling it the Barn when there are people living inside of it. It was cute as an arena name, but I don't know if the name makes sense for what it's going to be used for anymore.
0: Yeah, I'm not.
2: But maybe we're
0: not
2: off on that.
0: Well, maybe. We got bigger problems to solve.
1: I was going to say, I think if that's what we're picking at,
0: Nitpick Theater.
2: Mike and Meg. Nitpick Theater.
0: 792. Do you like the name? Or what would your name be for this new facility?
1: Or what do you just think about using Windsor Arena for that purpose? That's potentially going to be a news poll question this morning.
2: The renderings, I do think, look very nice, and it sounds like a place where, you know, vulnerable people could hopefully heal with dignity. And I know council, there's a genuine passion, you know, to solve this homelessness and housing crisis, and it is kind of complicated. I'm no expert on any of this, and right, therefore have so many questions, like the logistics around this, the long-term funding of massive project.
1: This is the thing here, and we're getting into where this kind of stuff being funded off the municipal property taxes, that's tough to do.
2: Yeah.
1: That's, you get into it. And I'm anxious to see what the cost. There's going to be capital costs involved. But then there's, as you mentioned, the ongoing operating costs.
2: For
1: right?
2: sure. Also, you know, how many other experts in this field, in the city, were consulted on a project like this? You know, I would like to hear from other stakeholders who work in this space. Do they think that this is a good idea? So lots of questions.
0: Yeah. Okay. Well, we'll talk to David Jeffries a little bit later on this morning as well about that, and see what he has to say about the facility in Minnesota. We got news coming up next. We have a crash as well being reported at the intersection of Walker and Highway 3. Backups going north on Walker right now. So again, that's Walker and Highway 3. 629.
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1: 13 degrees in Windsor, Essex. Sunshine today with a high of 21, 70 Fahrenheit. I'm Paul McDonald, AM 800 News. Coming up, a sharp drop in ridership at Transit Windsor, and Leamington moves ahead with a park project. But first, a big game changer. The program director of a housing support model in Minneapolis that the city is hoping to replicate at the former Windsor Arena says this is just the beginning. David Jeffries was in Windsor yesterday as Mayor Drew Dilkins and Ward 3 Councilor Ronaldo Agostino unveiled plans for the Village at the Barn. Avivo Village is a low-barrier transitional housing sanctuary that offers 100 private units and holistic support services in a repurposed industrial warehouse. Jeffries says the biggest impact they've had is offering a safe place for people to sleep in privacy with their possessions.
14: Absolute dignity is really important, but also a radical welcome, you know, asking people to come inside, providing a space for them to sleep, be human, get the health care they need, and to find housing. That's the key to it all.
1: Jeffries describes the village as being the middleman to getting people off from the street to housing. An estimated cost for the Windsor Arena proposal is expected to go to council in June, with the mayor saying the city will seek money from the provincial and federal governments. Transit Windsor is searching for answers after ridership plummeted by more than 600,000 trips in the first 3 months of this year. Transit recorded just under 1.7 million trips in the January to March quarter, down 26%. The biggest drop came from student ridership, which fell by nearly 570,000 trips. Transit Board Chair and Ward 9 Councilor Kieran McKenzie says the province promised in 2019 to double the amount of government support to municipalities.
15: That's a promise broken by the province of Ontario and Doug Ford. You can certainly count on me to continue to advocate that that municipalities be made whole based on that promise, but I can assure you we could put $4.3 million to tremendous use, and it would really help to offset some of the revenue challenges that we're seeing.
1: Transit ended last year with an operating deficit of nearly $8 million. McKenzie says they'll be keeping a close eye on the impact a 20-cent fare hike that went into effect April 1st has on ridership. AM 800 News time is 6:33, sunny and breezy for today with a high of 21. The old Greyhound Bus Depot property is being returned to the city. The city transferred the site to the University of Windsor in 2011 as part of a multi-million dollar plan to develop an urban campus along with the Windsor Armories. But the university says it's ending its licensing agreement with the city after determining the property would not be required for any future initiatives. Mayor Drew Dilkins says the city will now look at other possible uses for that site.
14: You know, you could probably have 5, 6, 10 people working in that particular space. And so we would be interested in looking at that type of opportunity. And I think things will, you know, now that we've been given notice that it's coming back to us, we'll put it in a queue to be able to deal with and figure out what the future looks like.
1: Dilkins says options are extremely limited, given the fact that the tunnel is underneath the property. Leamington Council is moving ahead with the Bayview Park development despite a significant cost increase. The lowest bid came in just over $3 million, about $1 million more than the approved $2.2 million budget. Some councillors, like Tim Wilkinson, voiced concerns during this week's council meeting.
16: I'm all for parks. We got beautiful parks in the urban area all around, but I had a difficult time when this one was $2 million. Now we're going up to $3 million. No, I'm certainly, you know, still not in favor of it.
1: The park will include walking trails, a playground, pavilion, and expanded dog park and more than 200 trees. Councillor Paul Thiessen says more green space is needed for families. A boost to the Hiatus House Transitional Housing Project. Caesars Windsor Cares has donated nearly $11,500. Hiatus House Executive Director Sylvie Gunther says the proposed 40-unit building on Lewis Avenue at Chatham Street East is moving along.
17: We've been talking with Build Canada Homes, and we've been talking with our province in an effort to establish capital funding to make the project a reality. We've also been in conversation with the City of Windsor about getting their support generally for this project in the community.
1: Gunther says about $2.5 million has already been raised for the project called A Place to Heal. AM 800 News Time is 6:35. We check business now. China's foreign minister arrives in Canada today for the first visit of its kind in a decade.
18: Wang Yi is scheduled to spend 3 days in Canada on a visit that will include meetings with both the Prime Minister and Foreign Affairs Minister Anita Anand. Wang and Anand are expected to discuss the recently updated Canada-China Strategic Partnership, trade, investment, and global security. The last time a Chinese foreign minister visited Canada was 2016. Relations between the two countries deteriorated after Canada arrested a Chinese tech executive for the U.S. in 2018, and China then detained two Canadians. The relationship has recently thawed, and International Trade Minister Maninder Sidhu says this visit is a positive sign. Jason White, The Canadian Press.
19: It's a culinary competition of global proportions. The world will compete to crown the next global MasterChef. The fight for flavor goes international as Gordon Ramsay leads a new season of MasterChef Global Gauntlet. 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
0: Okay, reminder, we have a crash being reported on Walker Road and Highway 3, so you may see backups there right now. So that's Walker and Highway 3. We're seeing a crash being reported in that area, in the Old Castle area, so heads up on that. As far as the weather, we got another beautiful day today. We're going to see sunny skies, 21 or 70 tonight, down to 9 or 48, and then tomorrow for our big breakfast broadcast from La Marina by Eddie's on Wyandotte West near Crawford. We'll be there tomorrow morning live, 6 till 10. We're going to have a beautiful day, sunny in 28 or 82. Right now, we're sitting at 13. That is 55 Fahrenheit.

0: thinking. I believe this was our summer song last summer. We're going to need a new summer song.
1: Didn't we find it yesterday?
0: The Puerto Rico song?
1: Yes.
0: Well, I guess that could be our summer song. I mean, it's an AI song, and it was not meant to necessarily go viral, but...
1: I wasn't planning this, but why don't I play this for you right now? I got a press release from this band from Canada called Curds and Whey. And they have an album out that is called Turn Up the Party. You want to hear some of it?
0: You think it'll be our summer song?
1: I think you might like this. I had never heard of these people before. Just give me one more chance, gonna have this dance. It's called This Dance. Kind of a nice sound to it.
0: Very nice. It's Canadian?
1: Yes. They're called Curds and Whey, and the album is Turn Up the Party. Here's another one from them.

0: Very nice. Yeah, they're from Vancouver, it sounds like.
1: Yeah. Kind of Nickelback-ish.
0: Yeah, but then there's kind of like a country twang in there, too.
1: Yeah, that's true. This called Straight from the Bottle. So there you go. Curds and Whey, if you want to check them out.
0: Okay.
1: All
0: wow,
1: right.
0: Look at you. Just.
1: Oh, I'm hopping on it right away there.
0: Mm-hmm.
1: And did the Tigers turn around their season last night?
0: Did you say did they?
1: They won.
0: You think they're turning around their whole season?
1: Because Zach McKinstry, who is a utility player for the Tigers, he changed his walk-off song. Steve, do you have his walk-off song or his walk-up song? You know the players play
0: yeah.
1: a song?
0: That's my favorite part.
1: When they're going
0: yeah.
1: to, that's your favorite part of the baseball game?
0: Yeah.
1: You're going to hit up to bat. He's like, okay, I got to change my luck. I'm not having a good year. The team sucks. We have all these injuries. I'm going to change my walk-up song to this. Is Creed changing
0: wow.
1: the Tigers' season as of last night? They did finally win a game last night.
0: Well, we'll have to see.
1: Thanks to Creed. Could Creed be the elixir that fixes the Tigers?
0: I like the Spanish music when they come out to that.
1: Oh, yeah. A lot of the guys from Venezuela and some of the Dominican countries use the Spanish music. Yeah. Somebody should use this.
0: This is an AI song that has gone so viral. No, it's so goofy.
1: It's so good.
0: I don't think it can be our summer song.
1: I think it can, just because it's, don't poo-poo because it's AI. It's a good song.
0: Well, one, I am poo-pooing because it's AI. And two, it's too goofy for our summer song. It is
1: okay.
0: a bit of a bop, but.
1: All right.
0: Okay, let's get to what we're going to get to.
1: Okay, let's move on, shall we?
0: So, I had this experience yesterday. I'm at the pool shop. I'm always at the pool shop because I'm trying to get my water quality in mint shape.
1: Okay.
0: So you're there with the samples all the time.
1: Yeah,
0: anyways,
1: you gotta give me like a little bottle and you scoop up the water, you bring
0: exactly.
1: it in, right?
0: And they're like, you mean, it's not alkaline. I'm like, what does that even mean? I don't even know what that means.
1: They sound like that viral kid.
0: Apparently.
1: Yeah, that's who they, you just did that voice. Anyway, go ahead. Yeah.
0: I'm leaving the pool shop and there's a kid about 8 years old. He waits for me, holds the door open. I'm like, oh, thanks so much. Oh, you're welcome. You're welcome. Have a great day.
2: You have to down.
0: And I just thought that was so sweet.
1: It right. Kind of,
0: to
1: How
0: the point,
1: old?
0: Probably like 8 years old.
1: Wow.
0: His parents were there. It kind of caught me off guard.
1: Right.
0: Because I don't want to say, you know, it doesn't happen much, but he was just so confident in himself. And it kind of got me thinking, what is something that a child does that lets you know they've been parented right? Because
1: okay.
0: right away, I was like, oh, you know what? That is a kid who has parents who are putting some
1: he
0: respect.
1: He was raised right.
0: Yeah, you kind of felt that way, right?
1: Okay, can we do like child, teenager, young adults, all
0: sure.
1: that and stuff? Because I had an incident that took place, not incident, it sounds awful, but last week, you know, working on my lawn and digging up weeds and stuff like that, people would walk by all the time, you say hi, you pet the dog and all that stuff. But then, like, after school, the kids start walking down the street, and most of them have their earbuds in, or they're just looking down on their phone.
0: Mm-hmm.
1: And there was one young lady who looked maybe like older high school, and she I kind of just like looked up because I heard something, and she looked at me and said, "Oh, hi, how are you?"
0: Huh.
1: And like no other teenager
0: no.
1: in the history of my street has ever done that, and I was so impressed. So I know what you mean. I'm like, that girl
0: yeah.
1: is going somewhere just because she gave me a smile and said hi. And this girl was like, I don't know, 16, 17 years old.
0: Totally. And I'm wondering, any teachers out there, because you would have such an up close, you know, glance at this. Is there something that kids are doing in your classroom that you're like, oh, yeah, mom and dad, they're
1: okay.
0: on this. Mom and dad are working hard.
1: Let's hear it. 519-792-2559. 519-792-2559. What do kids do, young adults do, that impresses you? Says hello, opens a door for you, holds the door open for you. And this is like things in proper society that adults that we do, but when
0: mm-hmm.
1: kids do it, it's like it does say something about them and their parents and where they come from.
0: Yeah.
1: Like hire that kid. I'm going to hire that yeah. kid one day.
0: No, I'm talking much younger kids here, you know, toddlers and, you know, 4, 5, 6. Whenever I see a kid console another child, you know, and kind of have that empathy, say that kid falls down and bumps his knee and you've got another kid that comes up, oh, it's okay, it's okay. I'm always like, oh, that's a sweet little kid.
1: Right.
0: You know, having that kind of basic empathy for another little child. I'm like, I think mom and dad are doing some work there.
1: Okay. Texter Dave says, today when a younger person says, thank you, sir.
0: Sure.
1: That's a good one. Manners, politeness is always good. Do you like when you're called sir or ma'am though? Because that makes me feel old. I've kind of gotten used to it now at 50, but when I was getting it like at like in my late 30s, from like, you know, somebody that's 18 running a drive-through or something. Here you go, sir. Like, sir? It's my dad. But I kind of got used to it by now, though. I expect it now. I kind of demand it. I've asked Megan, producer Steve, to address me as sir now.
0: Sir Michael.
1: Yes. Let's go to La Marina. Yeah.
0: So is that the bar, though? A young person says thank you.
1: Right. Like, is the bar low now? Like, I don't know. Like, but like my parents would always...
0: Yes.
1: That was the worst, right? Like, they had friends over that just arrived or something, and you'd be upstairs playing with your brother or sister. Mm-hmm. Come on down, Mrs. and Mrs. So-and-so is here.
0: Come say hi.
1: My mom's famous line, do you have kisses? Do you have kisses for Aunt So-and-so? Put down my Lego, go downstairs, pause the, you know, this was even before you could pause the video game. You die. You have to die because Aunt Mildred needs a kiss.
0: Okay, so what is something that a child does, whether they're smaller or, you know, we're talking high school, that lets you know, oh, that kid has been parented right?
1: Okay. All right. Another text. When I do attendance, I say good morning. When kids say good morning back and use my name after that as well.
0: Oh.
1: That is impressive.
0: So, for example, when this teacher goes, good morning, John.
1: Right.
0: And John goes back, good morning, Mrs. Yeah,
1: Roberts.
0: So-and-so.
1: I like when the whole class does that. When you go to like a readathon or something, can you say hi to Mr. K-Cook? Good morning, Mr. K-Cook. Like all at once.
0: Yeah. Somebody here saying they work as support staff in the schools, but every morning being greeted by certain students in the hallway. That's how they know, oh, parents raised you, right?
1: Okay. Another one coming in from Janet in Essex, and I think we should all remember this. I'm always impressed when I'm walking my dog and kids ask if they can pet my dog instead of just run up to her.
0: Oh, that's nice. Yeah.
1: Yeah. Because you never know.
0: Yeah.
1: That's polite.
0: Somebody here saying, I'm impressed when youngsters going past you in the grocery store while you're looking on a shelf, they say, excuse me. Excuse me, instead of just
1: all good
0: bumping
1: ones.
0: Past.
1: There you go. It doesn't take much, right?
0: Yeah.
1: Made the bar so low that we. It doesn't take much.
0: I know. It's true.
1: Okay,
0: but it goes a long way.
1: That it does. 6:48. Let's find out what's happening on your drive-in now as we check AM 800 traffic. We do have a crash being reported. Walker and Highway 3 backups going north on Walker Road. Heads up on that, Megan Delorier. What else do we have?
2: A reminder in the county that County Road 9 bordering.

0: 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From the AM 800 Traffic Center, I'm Megan Delorier.
1: All right, Megan, thanks very much. When we come back, we are going to get to the weather. Beautiful weather again today. And we'll get to our Way Back Windsor Essex, our history segment, and the New York Times highlighted our fine city back in 1929. There was an article about us in the New York Times. It has to do with the sweet alcohol. That's next.
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4: All right, we got up to 26 or 79 yesterday. Today, we're looking for a high of 21 with sunny skies. Tonight, clear down to 9 or 48. And then Friday, sunny and 28 or 82 to wrap up the week and head in to, believe it or not, Meg, I don't know why I always say this. As I get older, I think time flies more. I can't believe it's already the end of May. It's already the last weekend of May, Meg.
9: But it's true.
4: It is true. Don't you find as you

0: got older, time flies.
1: Oh, absolutely.
0: Remember, like, summer vacation, July and August, how long that felt when you were in grade school?
1: It felt like a year.
0: It did.
1: I want to go back there.
0: I know. I want to go back and do it all over, but I can't go back, I know. Right now, a little Eddie Money for you. 13 or 55 Fahrenheit.

0: All right, so this is BTS. They won the 2026 American Music Awards Song of the Summer for this song, Swim.
1: Do you know what?
0: I'm not buying it.
1: No, I don't think
0: this is going to be... It doesn't sound summer.
1: It's not going to be our Song of the Summer. But, I mean, this K-pop band is very popular. I just feel like it's too young person for us.
0: It's not happy enough.
1: No, it's not. Okay. We were getting some messages a little earlier. We were talking about things that kids do that let you know they've been parented right.
0: Hmm.
1: And we got a message here. I was on a city bus a while ago. I'm a senior, and it was during school rush hour. At least four students got up and offered me their seats. And that's the way it should be.
0: Absolutely. That is impressive. That's very impressive. And I try to do that myself, actually. I'm in a waiting room.
1: Yeah.
0: And an older person comes in, and I got a seat.
1: Here's another message.
0: And I'm hoping they say no, but, you know, I always offer.
1: Yeah, of course. Somebody here saying, my daughter's boyfriend opens her car door every time she gets into a car.
0: Oh, now there's a topic.
1: There's a topic, because I bet my grandfather would have never imagined not opening the car door for my grandmother.
0: Right.
1: But nowadays, I mean, how many people are opening the car door for their significant other?
0: Okay. Well, we're going to talk automotive news coming up next. Greg Lason, Automotive News Canada, will join us. And, you know, a lot of talk about the bridge, Gordie Howe Bridge. When's it going to open? And the auto industry is just waiting and waiting and banking on this. We'll talk to Greg about that next on AM 800.

0: right, time for Way Back Windsor Essex here on AM 800. And we are going back all the way back today to 1929. That's when local bootlegging wasn't just a local secret. It was international news. Around this time, the New York Times published a major expose on this whole region, shining a huge light on the staggering scale of illegal liquor industry and keeping American prohibition afloat. So the paper described the Windsor-Detroit corridor as a hyper-efficient launching pad for Canadian alcohol headed straight across the river. And historians estimate that as much as 75% of all alcohol consumed in the U.S. during Prohibition passed through this stretch of the Detroit River, a figure that earned the region the nickname the Windsor-Detroit Funnel. But what really stung American officials was the attitude here. Local communities simply could not afford to just ignore this industry. It was too lucrative out of respect for U.S. laws. And with millions of dollars pouring into the local economy, Windsor, Essex County weren't about to turn off the taps just because Washington wanted them to. In fact, when the temperance speaker came to Windsor to make the case, he was attacked by a mob and police could barely protect him. Yeah, tempers flared a little bit. Nah, with nearly 900,000 cases of liquor shipped through the border cities in just the first 7 months of 1920 alone, it was no small-time operation. It was an economic engine, and everyone knew about it. It was in the paper. That is Way Back Windsor Essex for today here on AM 800.
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0: Thirteen degrees in Windsor, Essex. Lots of sunshine again today. We're headed for a high of 21, 70 Fahrenheit. I'm Paul McDonald, AM 800 News. This report is brought to you by Handy Bros. Home comfort done differently since 1959. Coming up, the ongoing battle against homelessness, and the university returns the old downtown bus depot to the city.
12: But first, Transit Windsor is reporting a sharp drop in ridership. The number of rides in the first 3 months of this year is down 26%, or more than 600,000 trips from the January to March period last year. Transit Board Chair and Ward 9 Councillor Kira McKenzie says administrators are trying to determine if the decline is temporary or part of a larger trend.
13: So it is concerning. One of the things that administration is highlighting that they think that, you know, we did have some pretty chilly weather in Q1 of 2026, and that's leading to the decline. So it's going to be really, really important for us to pay attention to Q2 ridership numbers to see if it is weather related or if there's some other structural issues that we would need to address.
12: Transit reports the largest decline came from student riders with nearly 570,000 fewer trips. McKenzie says they'll be keeping a close eye on the impact of a 20-cent fare hike that went into effect April 1st. The battle to combat homelessness, mental health, and addiction issues. Windsor is turning to a city of Minnesota for a possible answer. Mayor Drew Dilkins and Ward 3 Councilor Ronaldo Agostino have unveiled plans for the Village at the Barn, more than 100 individual units with wraparound support services. It's modeled after Avivo Village in Minneapolis, where that city repurposed an industrial warehouse as a go-between from the streets to housing. David Jeffries is the program director and was in Windsor yesterday for the announcement.
14: There may not be that ability to get from the streets to housing, and so us being in the middle man, so to speak, having a welcoming, low barrier, dignified shelter is really important.
12: Jeffrey says his program has helped more than 800 people and moved more than 300 into safe permanent housing while reversing some 250 overdoses. Mayor Dilkins says a cost estimate will go to council in June, and the provincial and federal governments will be asked for financial support. AM 800 News time is 7:03. Lots of sunshine for today with a high of 21. The University of Windsor is returning the former Greyhound bus depot in downtown Windsor back to the city. Rising costs to maintain and secure the property, along with it no longer being needed by the university as part of a proposed downtown campus, have been listed as reasons for terminating the agreement. Mayor Drew Dilkins says the city will find a pathway to put the site into good use to help revitalize the core.
14: I know that their plan was about a $5 million plan originally, very, very expensive. Of course, they're dealing with a lot of issues with respect to decreased international student enrollment. And the options at that particular location are extremely limited because you can't go below ground as a result of the tunnel being underneath.
12: The university took ownership of the Windsor Armory's property in 2011 with plans to develop an urban campus. City Council agreed at the time to transfer the former bus terminal site and a parking lot to the university as part of that overall plan. Leamington Council has approved spending more than $3 million on the Bayview Park development. The lowest bid came in over the approved $2.2 million budget. Councillor Paul Thiessen says there's a need for more green space for families.
15: Lot sizes are getting smaller, and the kids have no backyards to play in. And that's a function of trying to make houses cheaper, or lots cheaper and houses cheaper. So they need some place to go.
12: The park is getting walking trails, a playground, pavilion, an expanded dog park, and more than 200 trees. Council will use money from development charges to cover the funding gap. Plans for a transitional housing project at Hiatus House are moving along. The campaign has been given a boost with a donation of nearly $11,500 from Caesars Windsor Cares. Hiatus House Executive Director Sylvie Gunther says about $2.5 million has now been raised for the proposed 40-unit building on Lewis Avenue at Chatham Street East.
16: We know that just by seeing the donations coming forward that there are a lot of people that are interested in making this a reality for Windsor-Essex.
12: Gunther says the organization has been talking with Build Canada Homes and the province to get capital funding for the project. The estimated cost is pegged at $26 million. The AM 800 News poll question, do you support a proposal to transform Windsor Arena into a supportive housing campus with mental health and addiction services? Let us know at AM800CKLW.com. Yesterday, we asked if the speed limit on residential streets in Windsor should be set at 40 kilometers per hour. Of more than 1,300 responses, 51% say yes. AM 800 News Time is 7:06. Let's update the markets now, brought to you by Volkswagen of Windsor, a member of the Revenberg Automotive Family, 9700 Tecumseh Road East.
17: A German utility company has signed a long-term agreement to buy 1 million tons of liquefied natural gas each year for up to 20 years. Natural Resources Minister Tim Hodgson says the liquefied natural gas will come from the Silesums project, which is yet to be built in northern BC. The head of Canada's main flight attendants union is urging the federal government to reject airline submissions about unpaid work due to what he says is a narrow and misleading definition of what constitutes work. The TSX closed down nearly 242 points. The Dow Jones was up over 182 points. The Canadian dollar traded for 72.30 cents U.S. Oil was down $5.21 U.S. at $88.68 a barrel. And gold was down $53.50 U.S. at $4,481.50 an ounce. From the Canadian Press Business Desk, I'm Lisa Laporte.
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26: Weather forecast for today. We are going to see a high of 21 or 70 Fahrenheit. They're calling for lots of sun today. Tonight, low of 9 or 48. And then tomorrow, temperature's going to get real warm again, 28 or 82 Fahrenheit. Lots of sun. Saturday, more sun, 22 or 72 Fahrenheit, and it's looking like it's going to be a great weekend. Current temperature is 14 or 57.
0: And just getting word from the clinker on text this morning at 519-792-2559. That issue at Highway 3 and Walker, all clear now. So that's all clear from an earlier crash. 710.
27: Are there any talks underway, and is the United States going to be able to block the opening of the bridge?
28: To be frank, I didn't see the comments you're referring to. You're right, and the arrangement is between Michigan and Canada. I would remind that Canada paid for the bridge. Canada built the bridge jointly with American contractors, American workers, American materials. It is a great asset for both countries. There are discussions at the ambassadorial level around the bridge, and Canada's going to be ready to open the bridge, and we look forward to millions and millions of Canadians and Americans and people from third countries going across it over the coming decades. Thank you.
27: Is there any concern?
0: Prime Minister yesterday really saying nothing. leaving and walking away after the follow-up question. Mark Carney basically saying nothing about the bridge, and we don't know when it's going to open. It was supposed to be open by now. It was supposed to be open several times. Early spring is the latest we had heard, and that's the latest we've heard at this point. But everybody's waiting. No more than the people, Meg, in the automotive industry who want this thing open, and for, you know, a big reason why $6.4 billion was spent on the Gordie Howe International Bridge is because of the trade of the auto industry.
26: Absolutely. And joining us this morning is Greg Layson from Automotive News Canada, because he just came out with a new article that you can read in Automotive News Canada, you know, basically about why the North American auto industry is banking on a new Detroit to Canada bridge to expedite trade. He joins us this morning. Good morning, Greg.
1: Good morning.
26: All right. Can you break it down, your latest story about how important it is that for the auto industry that this bridge get open?
1: Yeah, I mean, right now, 5,000 trucks a day in 2025 cross the Ambassador Bridge. A majority of those carrying, or not a majority, but a lot of those carrying auto parts, finished auto vehicles, not just into the United States, but into Canada as well. And we've talked about this before, that parts sometimes cross international borders up to seven times before they're finally installed in the vehicle on the line. And when you're using the Ambassador Bridge, which, by the way, I used yesterday to go to the Tiger game, and trucks were lined up onto I-75 coming into Canada. Time is money. Money is time in the auto industry. And all of those delays, including, by the way, nine stoplights in a six-kilometer span leading up to the Ambassador Bridge in Canada, all of that adds up to a bottleneck and loss of time, loss of money, loss of efficiency. And we saw during COVID, during the blockade, how quickly things can spiral out of control. A seven-day shutdown of that bridge cost the auto industry $1 billion. Mayor Drew Dilkins told me that within 60 minutes of the blockade going up, he had automakers and executives calling him asking, what the hell is going on in Windsor? Open that bridge. This thing is a key point in logistics for the auto industry.
0: Greg Layson, Automotive News Canada, joining us here on AM 800. So, you know, you see those backups yesterday, Greg, regardless of the tariffs that are going on, and I'm sure parts being, you know, and trucks going back and forth maybe a little bit lower in 2025 and 2026 than we've seen in the past. Despite that, we still are seeing quite a bit of trade going on still.
1: Yeah, look, nothing, you know, the auto industry didn't stop as the threat was a year ago when tariffs came into place. If you remember Linda Hassenfratz from Linamar and Flavio Volpe of the Automotive Parts Manufacturers Association saying tariffs would halt the auto industry. Now, that didn't happen because what Trump's administration did is recognize anything still made under USMCA that qualifies under USMCA wasn't going to be tariffs. So the tariffs are much less effective than Trump thought they were going to be, much less costly. But by the same token, the economy's sputtering a bit on both sides of the border. There's obviously affordability issues. Two of our factories in Canada right now, three actually if you include Cami, are down or being retooled. You know, Stellantis and Brampton not online, Oakville coming online. So there's a little less trade and exports from Canada right now at this point. But, I mean, it is still a key junction point in this industry. And when you open up, and you know, I use the trucks from Oshawa right now, most of those are going to the United States. When you open that Gordie Howe International Bridge, you connect Oshawa to Michigan with no stoplights, 100 kilometer an hour highway leading to the I-75, 70 miles an hour over there. Things really speed up. There's six lanes on the bridge, not four. You know, so all of these things factor into being more efficient for the auto industry and saving automakers and their suppliers money, right? I remember the old joke when I was in college in the 1990s that you can drive from Montreal to Miami and hit 13 stoplights, and 12 of them were in Windsor.
0: Right.
1: One was on the other side of the Ambassador Bridge, right? And now we've pared that down to nine, so we've sped it up a little bit. But there's still nine stoplights and, oh, by the way, a school zone on the way to the busiest North American international crossing for trade.
0: It's crazy.
1: It blows everyone's mind when you put it in perspective like that.
26: All right. Well, Greg, we really appreciate your time.
0: I got one more question for Greg, just to follow up, because I wanted to talk about this. Yesterday, Greg, they announced that Canada would be entering negotiations with Saab to buy its Global Air Airborne Early Warning Aircraft.
1: Yep.
0: Is there any advantage for tool and die makers and manufacturers here in Windsor when we hear about this jet with its radar and sensors, and the jet is being manufactured at a company's plant in Toronto?
1: Yeah, it's funny, you know, I just moderated a panel about a month ago about the auto industry transitioning into national defense supply chains. And so, yeah, there's opportunity anytime we get these deals. And you look at that sub deal with that Canada's looking for, that too could create jobs in what has traditionally been the auto industry's bread and butter, those parts and supplies. So, yeah, there's always opportunity when any advanced manufacturing is required. A lot of auto supply companies and tool and die makers can do the same work for other industries. So this is a good thing for anyone struggling, especially if all that work's going to be done in Canada.
0: All right. Thanks, Greg, as always. Greg Layson, Automotive News Canada, joining us. You can read his article about the Gordie Howe Bridge and the automotive industry in Automotive News Canada, and it just posted yesterday.
26: All right. It is 7:17. Let's get to your traffic. And we're not hearing about any issues on the roads this morning. It looks like that accident there at Walker and number 3 is all cleared. Megan Deloria with your traffic.
2: In the city, Goyou Street is still closed between Riverside Drive East and Park Street East for milling and paving work. For today, work will be done between Chatham and Park, and work will move further down the road later this week. Westbound Riverside Drive East is closed from Devonshire Road to Glengarry Avenue for work. Northbound Ojibwe Parkway has lane restrictions between GN Booth Drive and the Essex Terminal Railway tracks. This work is ongoing until early June, and there is still a full closure on Central Avenue from Ontario Street to Seminole Street for water main construction. This work is ongoing until November. Meanwhile, in the county, the intersection of County Road 42 and Lesperance Road is still fully closed to traffic. And County Road 46 has lane restrictions between 8th Concession and County Road 17 for road work. From the AM 800 Traffic Center, I'm Megan Delorier.
26: All right, thanks so much for that, Megan. Just taking a look at your gas prices this morning. We are looking, reported earlier this morning, the Canadian Tire, Tecumseh Road East, 171.9. The Esso on County Road 46, 4040 County Road 46, 171.9. So it looks like gas has come down a little bit. Coming up, we're going to get the news poll question of the day. And it's regarding a big announcement that the mayor and downtown councillor made yesterday. More on that up next.
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0: It is Mike K. Cook and Meg Roberts, Paul McDonald, producer Steve, and a cast of thousands working on the best radio infotainment on TV. On CTV Windsor and AM 800, and we look at the weather. 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
26: Weather forecast for today. We're going to see a high of 21 or 70 Fahrenheit. Lots of sun today. And tonight, temperatures going down to 9 or 48 tomorrow, Friday. Warming up 28 or 82 and lots of sun. Saturday, back down to 22 or 72, but there is no rain being forecasted until next Wednesday. So a good stretch here of sun. Current temperature, it is 14 degrees out there or 57 Fahrenheit.
0: McDonald is here now with our AM 800 news poll question of the day. I think this is our top story of the day, and we're going to be speaking next half hour with David Jeffries, who is from a facility in Minnesota that it really is a place where people can go get help if they're homeless, if addicted, if they have mental health issues. It's a secure place that really rehabilitates those people. And yesterday we heard of an announcement looking at that model, Paul, that will be coming here to Windsor. The first steps are underway.
13: Right. It's the building in Minneapolis is called Aviva Villages, and it's basically a repurposed industrial building that houses about 100 kind of almost like pod style tiny homes, and inside that, not only places for them to live and sleep, but also to get wraparound services to deal with mental health and addiction issues. The mayor and Councillor Ronaldo Agostino visited that facility last month, and they've come up with this plan for the barn called a Village at the Barn. And the idea is to have about 100 or so individual units there that would include wraparound services from the H4, which is next door in Waterworld. If you take a look on our website, the renderings look quite well. I mean,
0: the renderings are beautiful.
26: Yeah, they are.
13: They look very good.
0: They're not just putting pods in the current building. They're going to improve the entire outside and inside before they put these pods, almost like tiny homes, in there.
13: So the question to you this morning is, do you support a proposal to transform Windsor Arena into a supportive housing campus with mental health and addiction services? Let us know at am800cklw.com. Now, we should say that the mayor is going to bring to council next month basically detailed estimated costs here, because not only is there capital costs, but there's going to be ongoing operational costs as well. So we'll get a rollout of what the money is looking like. He has said they're going to reach out to both the provincial and federal governments for financial support for this project. Yesterday we asked if the speed limit on residential streets in Windsor should be set uniformly at 40 kilometers per hour. We had 1,300 responses. 51% say yes.
14: Split. 51?
13: 51% say yes. 49% were
14: shocked.
13: Opposed.
26: Well, you know, I think we were getting a lot of messages yesterday about people saying, yeah, speeding is a real concern on residential roads, but will putting up new speed signs and all that, will it actually get at the problem, or will people continue to speed? Maybe it was those types of people that were responding to that news poll.
13: Very could be. But, you know, like I said yesterday, it's nice to see the traffic enforcement unit at Windsor Police really kind of stepping up enforcement. I see them all the time now along the expressway. We're hearing almost on a weekly basis of charges and actions in excess of 200 over
26: That's
13: 5 and 6 day periods.
26: Right.
13: So they're cracking down, trying to do more. But with today's question, looking forward to hearing the interview. We're running some clips this morning from David Jeffries. But your interview should be big to get a little bit more detail as to what has worked in Minneapolis.
26: Well, and I think that's it, right? It's hard to comment on this because we still have so few details. And I know, you know, there's a lot of questions around this right now, the logistics of running something like this. As you mentioned, Paul, it looks sounds like they're going to be reaching out to the provincial and federal governments for funding, but they're going to need long-term funding on this, operating funding. And I want to hear from other experts in this field in our community. You know, what does Hotel Du Grace think about this? Maybe what do some of the shelters think about this? Does this seem like it's an idea that has legs and that would fit our city? I'd love to hear from people like that as well.
14: Okay. We'll hear more about this. Your thoughts as well. You know, this is going to be a whole area, Windsor Arena, with coordination with the H4 Hub, which will be at Water World. And hopefully this is another piece of the puzzle. Not one thing's going to solve this issue. We've heard that from city leaders before. So you can vote on that news poll today at am800cklw.com. Empty seats, missing riders. What's going on at Transit Windsor? Paul McDonald has that story for us next on AM800.
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13: 14 degrees in Windsor, Essex. Lots of sunshine today with a high of 21, 70 Fahrenheit. I'm Paul McDonald, AM 800 News. 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Coming up, a sharp drop in ridership at Transit Windsor and a proposal to transform Windsor Arena. But first, the former Greyhound Bus Depot in downtown Windsor is back in the city's hands. The University of Windsor is returning the property after taking ownership in 2011 as part of plans to create an urban downtown campus with the Windsor Armory's property. Mayor Drew Dilkin says the city will now consider options for the site.
1: You could have parking there. Maybe it'll become part of a parking system, you know, that we have. Perhaps we'll redo the bus station and look for different alternatives if there's a possible tenant for that space. So I think that the sky's the limit in terms of what's possible, but we probably won't move on that unless and until we have a fully developed plan, and that plan would involve some sort of revenue generation.
13: The university says it's concluding its licensing agreement with the city because of review of university priorities. It was determined that the property would not be required for any future initiatives. Concerning is how the chair of the Transit Windsor Board describes a sharp drop in ridership in the first 3 months of this year. Transit says there were just under 1.7 million rides between January and March, down more than 600,000 from the same period last year. Ward 9 Councillor Kira McKenzie says they'll be closely watching the impact of a 20-cent fare hike that went into effect April 1st.
2: We're seeing declining ridership and the fares are increasing. It's really important for us to have a really good handle on why that's happening. I think there's still transit demand out there in our community. In fact, I think there's growing transit demand in our community if the service was more affordable, but also helping to get people to the places that they want to go.
13: The biggest drop in the first 3 months came from student riders, which fell by nearly 570,000 trips. Transit ended last year with an operating deficit of nearly $8 million. AM 800 News time is 7:33, sunny for today with a high of 21. The city is looking at transforming the old Windsor Arena into a pod-style village to help those who are homeless. Mayor Drew Dilkins and Ward 3 Councillor Ronaldo Agostino announced the Village at the Barn, a concept that includes more than 100 secure units, along with wraparound services for mental health and addiction. It's modeled after a similar building in Minneapolis that the mayor and councillor toured last month. David Jeffries is the program director at Avivo Village, a low-barrier transitional housing sanctuary that offers 100 private units and support services in a repurposed industrial warehouse.
3: This is a big game changer. This is just the beginning. I think having a place to get healthy and then to get housing is really, really crucial.
13: Jeffrey says Avivo Village has helped more than 800 people, moved more than 300 people into safe permanent housing, and reversed more than 250 overdoses. Mayor Dilkin says a cost estimate for renovated Windsor Arena will go to council next month. The financial support for the project will be sought from the provincial and federal governments. Despite a significant cost increase, Leamington Council has awarded the contract for the Bayview Park development. Council set a budget of $2.2 million, but the lowest bid came in about $1 million higher. Councillor Anthony Abraham says delaying the project would just push the cost higher.
4: If we don't spend $1 million today, this $3 million is going to cost us $4 million, $5 million in 2 or 3 years from now. Might as well just yank it, get it done. We have the funds.
13: The project includes walking trails, a playground, pavilion, and an expanded dog park along with 200 trees. Councillor Paul Thiessen says there's a need for more green space for families. A plan for a $26 million transitional housing project by Hiatus House in Windsor Essex has received a boost. Caesars Windsor Cares has donated nearly $11,500 to the campaign, pushing money raised to $2.5 million. Hyena South Executive Director Sylvie Gunther says they're closer to having shovels in the ground for the 40-unit building on Lewis Avenue at Chatham Street East.
5: The plans are ready. We've received initial approvals from the city for variances to make sure the building can be there. And so, you know, we're that much closer. We're also starting to look at bringing in a general contractor to provide us more specific pricing details.
13: Gunther says the organization has been talking with Build Canada Homes in the province to get capital funding to make the project a reality. The AM 800 News Poll question, do you support a proposal to transform Windsor Arena into a supportive housing campus with mental health and addiction services? Let us know at am800cklw.com. Yesterday, we asked if the speed limit on residential streets in Windsor should be set at 40 kilometers per hour. Of more than 1,300 responses, 51% say yes. AM 800 News Time is 7:36. 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Visit the showroom on Q Drive off Lauzon Parkway. The Federal Natural Resources Minister has announced an agreement that will see the Salisum project in northern British Columbia supply liquefied natural gas to a German utility for up to 20 years. Tim Hodgson spoke in Vancouver yesterday.
6: I'm extremely pleased to announce that the leading German energy utility, Securing Energy for Europe, or CEFE, has signed a new agreement to buy liquefied natural gas offtake from Salisum LNG.
13: Hodgson says the German energy company is to buy 1 million tons per year from the floating LNG terminal planned for Pierce Island near the Alaska border, with deliveries expected to begin by the early 2030s. And that's business on AM 800.
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5: All right, so today we are looking at another beautiful morning out there, beautiful day, high sky, a lot of sunshine. And sunny today with a high of 21 or 70. Looking at tonight, clear, low down to 9 or 48. And then tomorrow, sunny and 28 or 82 temperatures with sunshine and in the low 20s all weekend into next week. You like that, huh? You like that? Right now it's 14 or 57.

0: All right, good morning, 7:39 on AM 800. We've been talking about it all morning. You've been hearing about it with Paul McDonald on AM 800 News. A transformative vision unveiled yesterday for the historic Windsor Arena. City of Windsor has announced a new plan called the Village at the Barn. It proposed to transform the vacant old barn, Windsor Arena, into an indoor pod-style community. And the facility would feature 102 private, secure, lockable tiny homes alongside 24/7 wraparound addiction, mental health, and caseworker services. And this entire concept really was inspired by a very successful place that's in Minnesota called Avio Village. And joining us now to talk about how their model works and what Windsor can expect is David Jeffries. He's the program director there at Avio Village, the initiative in Minneapolis. And David, good morning. Thanks so much for the time this morning. Why was this facility needed in Minnesota?
1: Well, one, if you've ever been to Minnesota, it's pretty difficult to live outside in the winter. And we have a large number of people who are unhoused and unsheltered. And we wanted to know why folks didn't want to come into our traditional shelter spaces. And they talked about the four P's: privacy, personal possessions, their pets, and the people that they love. So you had people not coming in from being outside because they just didn't feel like they could have those four P's. And so what we do at Avio Village is provide you a locked door with some dignity, with a radical welcome, and to get you connected to services no matter who you are, who you love, and what you look like.
2: That's really interesting. Now, David Jeffries, who's from Avio Villages in Minnesota, joining us this morning here on AM 800. So this plan that we have, that was a lot of the details were unveiled yesterday. How similar is it to what you're doing there?
1: The similarities are really more obviously it's culturally. Minneapolis has its own, you know, vibe. Same thing for Windsor. But people who are unsheltered and unhoused have some similarities. And what I mean by that is folks who are outside will need a lot of attention to wound care, frostbite, just being outside. Your core morbidity towards death increases like 40%. So if you're a healthy human being, you sleep outside, you're going to need the opportunity to heal from whatever illness you have or will get because you're outside, and the access to like long-term supportive housing, which is a very, very big key for us. So the similarities are a healthcare-focused wraparound services and some really like down-to-earth one-on-one time, which is how people get connected to services and stay connected, because those are relationship-building principles for us all.
2: Yeah, that's got to be a big part of it. Your staff and the facilities, not only the physical facilities, but the staff and the support and trust they gain. Like that's got to be a big part of it to get these people rehabilitated and get their lives turned around.
1: I would say that's probably about 70% of it, really. Working with someone that you both trust, that you've gained, they've earned your trust, number one, and you show up because of those relationships. And I think, you know, you meet people who say, yeah, I got into housing because I was ready for it and it was time, but it still means a lot for me to know who you are, to know your history, to help support you and build a really professional, person-centered, trauma-informed relationship with someone. It is really, really a great thing.
2: Talking with David Jeffries from Avio Village in Minneapolis, Minnesota, and how it relates to the plan that was unveiled yesterday here in Windsor with the Villages at the Barn. What kind of success rate? Do you have like a percentage or an average of the people that, you know, I don't know what the right word, I guess graduate and move on to the next step in their rehabilitation?
1: Well, so we look at it like this, and that's a really interesting question, because if you offer, and I liken it to a parking lot, right? We want to make sure the parking lot's full. Like, so we don't have any empty stalls inside of our parking lot, which means that all our space inside the village is being used for connectivity, for healthcare, harm reduction, wellness and safety, access to housing, and sometimes the one thing that people really, really need when they come in, and this is the success that we often judge ourselves by, and obviously housing on the other end is a great thing, but when people come off the streets, they just go to sleep. They just go to sleep. People are up at all hours of the night because they're not safe. It's hard to sleep outside at night. So you see people sleeping during the day and you're wondering, what's that guy doing laying on the sidewalk sleeping during the day? Well, it's safer in the day. Mm. The light's on everywhere. When it's at night, they're up and moving around and they're not getting enough rest. You can't sleep. So giving people the opportunity to come in, take a shower, get something to eat, go to bed, turn the lights off. We check on you every 2 hours, every hour or so. And we find people are sleeping 16, 18 hours after being on the street. That to me is, that's the best thing.
2: Right.
1: Watching someone take a good night's rest is the beginning of any kind of recovery, especially for the brain and the body.
2: Right. And how do people find you? Are they being brought there by authorities or family members or on their own?
1: So this is really interesting. In Minneapolis, Minnesota, we work with our community partners, which are street outreach programs, who go out into the street and connect with the people who are the most vulnerable, right? And they connect with those folks, and we let them know if we have an open bed, and then they bring them. We just accept them. We don't say no to anyone, you know, although we only serve adults, and we will serve couples. They could sleep in different areas and things like that. But you can have a dog and come in too. You can have two dogs and come in, and we have a lot of animals there too. So street outreach programs locally in Minneapolis, Minnesota do the referral process for Avivo Village, and it's worked really well.
2: That's awesome. Great stuff, David. We appreciate your time this morning and for your support on trying to get this program started in Windsor. We hope we're as successful as you guys are over in Minneapolis.
1: You know, it's been an incredible 2 days, and I really am grateful and humbled by the mayor and his team asking me to come to Windsor and take a look and be supportive and show the folks here what we do and talk about what we do. And I love Canada, man. You guys got a great, great country. And you know that? We love Canadians in Minnesota.
0: Oh, we love you, David. Thanks for being here in town yesterday and joining us this morning. David Jeffries, who is from the Avivo Village in Minnesota. And they've had a lot of success. Some of our politicians from this area, Meg, went there last month to check out the facilities, which are now a pattern for what we're going to do at Windsor Arena.
3: 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Not hearing about any issues on the streets this morning, but give us a call if you see something. 519-792-2559. Megan DeLaurier with your traffic.
4: A reminder in the county that County Road 9 bordering LaSalle and Tecumseh has lane restrictions between South Talbot Road and County Road 7 for road construction. And in Kingsville, water main work is still underway on County Road 20 between Heritage Road and McCain Side Road. Meanwhile, in the city, Wyandotte Street East has lane restrictions from Olette Avenue to Windsor Avenue for road repairs. This work is ongoing until 6 p.m. tomorrow. Erie Street West from Olette Avenue to Jeanette Avenue is still closed for road and water main work. The intersection of Erie Street West and Victoria Avenue is closed to southbound traffic until mid-June. And University Avenue is closed to traffic between McKay and Wellington. This work will be ongoing until the end of the summer. From the AM 800 Traffic Center, I'm Megan DeLaurier.
0: All right, Megan, thanks very much. We come back, and we are going to tell you that you may be seeing some sweet cash in your bank account this week. It's your money, but you're going to get some back. We'll get to that next on AM 800.
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11: All right, so today, another beautiful one. It is going to be sunny and a high of 21 or 70. Tonight, clear, down to 9 or 48. Tomorrow, sunny and 28 or 82. Right now, it is 14, that is 57 Fahrenheit.
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13: Happy birthday!
11: Aw, hey! Thanks, man. Here we go, a little birthday fun on AM 800 for this May the 28th of the Lord's year 2026. 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They have four locations. They're online as well at hearus.ca. Meg, who's celebrating today?
10: Well, my beautiful cousin Julia Ferrari is celebrating a big birthday. I hope she has the best day ever.
11: Which one is it? Do we know?
10: Oh, she's a year younger than me, so she would have turned 31.
11: Ooh,
10: yes.
11: Very nice. Okay.
10: I hope you have yourself a little cheat day, Julia, because she's very fit. She's very disciplined, Julia. She's like that cousin, you know, that you try and live up to, but she just keeps kind of like
11: Julia, what's
10: you
11: your
10: at everything.
11: Secret?
10: I know. Discipline. Because she's got a mom.
11: You like discipline. Okay.
10: Yeah. All right. Happy 70th to Ronnie Barrett. Happy birthday to Norbert Barrett, who's 72.
11: Norbert's a sweet name. Reminds me of a dog I follow on Instagram.
10: You're telling me that these parents had kids on the exact same day 2 years apart.
11: That's kookamaney.
10: It is. Yeah. It is. Okay, happy birthday to Ronnie and Norbert. Happy birthday to Noah Zalev. Happy 12th birthday to Alice Marie Linton. Happy birthday, Madeline Lozon. Happy 45th to Joe Bertum. Happy 59th to Kevin Klink, a.k.a.
11: The Clinker.
10: Colonel. The Clinker.
11: Yeah, he texts us. He's a P1.
10: Yes, happy birthday to the Clinker this morning. Happy 28th champagne birthday for Kaylee Martin. Happy 67th to twins Charlene McGregor Mitchell and Darlene St. Pierre.
11: Okay, good stuff. Well, there's a lot of birthdays today. We got Frank Shaka turning 63. We have Franco Magliero, who's 53 today. We have Umberto Angelini is 76.

0: 77, Paul LeFrancois, 77, Beverly Petrozzi is celebrating a birthday, Mason Guerin is 14, Catherine O'Fee is 40, Denise Williams, let's hear it for the boy, happy birthday, Tom Bell is 72, and P1 Renee Newart is 56.
1: Okay, we're celebrating Allison and Phil Buttery.
0: Oh.
1: They are celebrating 16 years today. Happy anniversary to you guys.
0: I love that name, Buttery.
1: I knew you would like that.
2: Delicious.
1: Yep. Happy anniversary to Pat and Sue Pialon. Very nice. I'm not sure how long you've been together, but big anniversary goes out to Pat and Sue Pialon. Happy 10-year anniversary to Joel and Melissa Coggy. And happy 60th anniversary to Norman and Gloria Bizarre. Also, we've got a big announcement. Tonight, North Star High School in Amherstburg will be performing their very first play. It's a musical called Beyond the Rabbit Hole. And so we want to do a shout-out to all the kids performing. And, of course, the drama teacher, Jake Simpson. This is history in the making, their very first play. They've been working very hard. And a special shout-out to Abby Sharon, who is in the play.
0: All right, yeah. Abby. Good job. Congratulations and good luck with the play and happy birthday anniversary if you're celebrating today. We got a text and we get this every once in a while for all of you maybe who don't listen to all 4 hours of the Fine program, which you should. I want to know what a P1 listener is. A P1 listener is, and this texture goes on to say, I listen every single morning, Monday to Friday. Then you, my friend, are a P1. Because you are a P1 if you are a make us a priority. Mike and Meg are the first things you do in the morning that you listen to, that you tune into to get your news, your information, your infotainment, and your laughs and gigs every morning right here. Then you're a P1.
1: Yeah, it's actually
0: welcome to the P1 club.
1: It's a radio term that, you know, we kind of use behind the scenes, but
0: we brought it to air. Yes,
1: and it's just the most loyal and frequent audience member. So you don't have to do anything. You're just a P1.
0: Yeah,
1: naturally by listening every morning, engaging with us, being the best. You're just a P1.
0: Yep. So when we see like you know, our ratings or whatever, oh, how many P1s we got?
1: Yeah.
0: And we're like, we want you there. We want you for. We love you long time. We want you on listening to us all 4 hours because we're on 6 till 10, by the way.
3: Meow, meow, meow, meow.
0: So,
1: and the only reason sometimes we call it like P1 Cynthia or P1 is because they have messaged us saying, I'm a P1.
0: Yeah, they're labeling themselves.
1: They're labeling
0: now.
1: Themselves.
0: So let us
1: yeah.
0: know if you are a P1 when you text or call in 519-792-2559. Hey, look for the checks this week because they're going out. Eligible Canadians can anticipate a number of government benefit payments hitting their bank accounts through the rest of the week. Canadian pension plan, that's coming your way. According to the website, as of January, the maximum payable balance for those age 65 is about $1,500 a month. Old age security is on the way as well. And veteran disability pensions are all on the way. So check your bank accounts. You might have some sweet cash. 758.
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13: It's 8 o'clock.
0: -14 degrees in Windsor, Essex. Lots of sunshine today with a high of 21, 70 Fahrenheit. I'm Paul McDonald, AM 800 News. 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Coming up, a sharp drop in ridership at Transit Windsor, and Leamington moves ahead with a park project. But first, a big game changer. The program director of a housing support model in Minneapolis that the city is hoping to replicate at the former Windsor Arena says this is just the beginning. David Jeffries was in Windsor yesterday as Mayor Drew Dilkins and Ward 3 Councilor Ronaldo Agostino unveiled plans for the Village at the Barn. A Vivo Village is a low-barrier transitional housing sanctuary in Minneapolis that offers 100 private units and holistic support services in a repurposed industrial warehouse. Jeffrey says the biggest impact they've had is offering a safe place for people to sleep in privacy with their possessions.
14: Absolute dignity is really important, but also a radical welcome, you know, asking people to come inside, providing a space for them to sleep, be human, get the health care they need, and to find housing. That's the key to it all.
0: Jeffries describes the Village as being the middleman to get people from the street to housing. An estimated cost for the Windsor Arena proposal is expected to go to council next month, with the mayor saying the city will seek money from the provincial and federal governments. Transit Windsor is searching for answers after the ridership plummeted by more than 600,000 trips in the first 3 months of this year. Transit recorded just under 1.7 million trips in the January to March quarter, down 26%. The biggest drop came from student ridership, which fell by nearly 570,000 trips. Transit Board Chair and Ward 9 Councilor Kieran McKenzie says the province promised in 2019 to double the amount of government support to municipalities.
15: That's a promise broken by the province of Ontario and Doug Ford. You can certainly count on me to continue to advocate that that municipalities be made whole based on that promise, but I can assure you we could put $4.3 million to tremendous use, and it would really help to offset some of the revenue challenges that we're seeing.
0: Transit ended last year with an operating deficit of nearly $8 million. McKenzie says they'll be keeping a close eye on the impact a 20-cent fare hike that went into effect April 1st has on ridership. AM 800 News time is 8:03, sunny for today with a high of 21. The old Greyhound Bus Depot property downtown is being returned to the city. The city transferred the site to the University of Windsor in 2011 as part of a multi-million dollar plan to develop an urban campus along with the Windsor Armories. But the university says it's ending its licensing agreement with the city after determining the property would not be required for any future initiatives. Mayor Drew Dilkins says the city will now look at other possible uses for that site.
14: You know, you could probably have 5, 6, 10 people working in that particular space. And so we would be interested in looking at that type of opportunity. And I think things will, you know, now that we've been given notice that it's coming back to us, we'll put it in a queue to be able to deal with and figure out what the future looks like.
0: Dilkins says options are extremely limited given that the tunnel is underneath the property. Leamington Council is moving ahead with the Bayview Park development despite a significant cost increase. The lowest bid came in just over $3 million, about $1 million more than the approved $2.2 million budget. Some councilors, like Tim Wilkinson, voiced concerns during this week's council meeting.
16: I'm all for parks. We got beautiful parks in the urban area all around, but I had a difficult time when this one was $2 million. Now we're going up to $3 million. No, I'm certainly you know, still not in favor of it.
13: The park will include walking trails, playground, pavilion, and expanded dog park and more than 200 trees. Councillor Paul Thiessen says more green space is needed for families. A boost to the Hiatus House Transitional Housing Project, Caesars Windsor Cares has donated nearly $11,500. Hiatus House Executive Director Sylvie Gunther says the proposed 40-unit building on Lewis Avenue at Chatham Street East is moving along.
17: We've been talking with Build Canada Homes, and we've been talking with our province in an effort to establish capital funding to make the project a reality. We've also been in conversation with the City of Windsor about getting their just support generally for this project in the community.
13: Gunther says about $2.5 million has been already raised for the project called A Place to Heal. The Amy Hedrick News Poll question, do you support a proposal to transform Windsor Arena into a supportive housing campus with mental health and addiction services? Let us know at am800cklw.com. Yesterday we asked if the speed limit on residential streets in Windsor should be set at 40 kilometers per hour. Of more than 1,300 responses, 51% say yes. Amy Hedrick News time is 8:05. Let's get a check of the markets now, brought to you by Nissan of Windsor, a member of the Revenberg Automotive family, Tecumseh Road East at Forest Glade Drive.
18: Canada's main stock index dipped yesterday from weakness in the basic materials sector. Toronto's S&P TSX lost 241 to close at 34,412. In New York, the Dow gained 182 and the Nasdaq was up slightly by 18. In Tokyo this morning, the Nikkei lost 306 points. The Hang Seng in Hong Kong fell by 322. Our dollar is trading this morning at 72.18 US. Prime Minister Mark Carney is in New York City. He's expected to meet with business leaders and pitch Canada as a prime spot for investment. He'll also speak at the Economic Club of New York. China's foreign minister arrives in Ottawa for a three-day visit. It's the first such visit in 10 years. The trip should see talks about the Canada-China strategic partnership, trade, and global security. And roughly 300 signals and communications workers at CPKC could walk off the job Sunday. Their union says sticking points include wages and retention issues. CPKC says contingency plans are in place. From the Canadian Press Business Desk, I'm Aaron Sousa.
19: I mean to fight this war and win it.
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1: Good morning. Welcome to Thursday. This week is quickly flying by, isn't it? That we're here Thursday already? What do you say, Meg? What's the flyby meter on your end of the table?
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2: We're going to see a high today at 21 or 70 Fahrenheit. So not too hot, but they're calling for lots of sun. That sounds beautiful. Tonight, low of 9 or 48. And then tomorrow, temperatures are bumping up to 28 or 82 Fahrenheit. Lots of sun tomorrow. Lots of sun on Saturday as well. Temperatures, they're calling for a high of 22 or 72 Fahrenheit on Saturday and Sunday. The current temperature, it is just warming up here. 16 or 61.

0: All right, tomorrow morning at this time, we are going to be at a beautiful spot tomorrow morning, La Marina by Eddie's. They're at University West near Crawford, and we are going to be there tomorrow morning, 6 a.m., so we hope you can stop by and say hi and get a free, yes, free breakfast tomorrow morning. All our P1 listeners, our Priority 1 listeners, the first 200, you get a free breakfast at Eddie's tomorrow, La Marina.
1: Yes.
0: Say it. I like the way you say it.
1: La Marina.
0: Yeah.
1: That's probably not how you pronounce it all.
0: Are you Spanish?
1: No,
0: you
1: but I think Eddie's isn't it Lebanese? So we got to ask him why La
0: Fish
1: Marina.
0: Fish and chicken.
1: Yeah. I want to know. Eddie's such a good guy. And
0: great guy.
1: You know, we're very excited about this. Also, we want to give you a chance to win a $50 gift card to La Marina. And so you can go to our website, am800cklw.com, and you can enter in this keyword. It is the word breakfast. Breakfast is the keyword for today.
0: How do you spell that?
1: Yeah. Well, you can Google that one.
0: Okay.
1: And, you go to our website, am800cklw.com, enter in the keyword, you can win a $50 gift card.
0: Okay, good times. We were talking about P1 listeners last half hour. If you're a P1, you're somebody that puts us on in the morning, first thing, listens to us in the morning. That means you are a Priority 1 listener. And one of our P1s wanted a shout out.
2: Said, give me a shout out on the megaphone to all the P1s. People love the megaphone.
0: The P1s love the megaphone. There you go. There you go to a shout out for our P1s. Meg, we've been talking quite a bit this morning about the new village that we're going to be putting together, the proposal anyway, of a place down at Windsor Arena. The former Windsor Arena will be the Villages at the Barn and include support for homelessness, mental health, addiction issues, and we're going to hear more about this throughout the day. And Chuck is joining us now and wants to join. Just tell us his comments about that. Chuck, you think this is a bad idea?
3: Well, I've lived in the Glengarry area for 26 years after I left the military, and I have watched this neighborhood go to garbage because of Mayor Dimwit.
1: And so why do you feel like this would be a bad idea, having all this centralized downtown?
3: Okay, you're concentrating every homeless person that you can find right in this neighborhood again, making it worse than it already is.
0: But isn't it better, Chuck, to put the services where maybe people need it the most, so they're not having to find transportation, or they're not people that listen to AM 800 or read the paper or whatever, so then they can see it physically and go in and get some help?
3: Well, the problem isn't that we're trying to decentralize or put them in any one place. It's the mayor bringing all these homeless people from everywhere in this province for a transfer of money from the government.
0: Well, they're not coming from all over the province. This is to help people here in Windsor Essex.
3: Toronto, London, Chatham, and everywhere in between.
1: You know, Chuck, it's really interesting to speak to somebody who, you know, lives in that area. What does Glengarry area need from your perspective?
3: We need to get rid of the homeless people here, because they're not only the Glengarry area, but it's destroyed the downtown.
1: Okay.
0: To get rid of the homeless, Chuck, and the people that are addicted, and a lot of people that are homeless are suffering from addiction, sadly, or mental health issues, wouldn't you want to put the services right there where they need it in your neighborhood, so that hopefully this will turn around that area?
3: You're missing the point, I think.
0: Okay.
3: The point is not take the services away from them. Get them out of the downtown area. Centralize them somewhere. I have an idea of putting one of these old schools that are vacated.
0: Okay. Well, Chuck, thanks for the call. And I think Chuck makes a good point. And maybe with Chuck, it's just a point of it not in my neighborhood, right? I wouldn't want it next to me, right, in my neighborhood. So maybe Chuck's feeling the same way. But I think this makes sense. And maybe then you start this, and then you go out and find a different location. I think Chuck's – that's a great idea, maybe to use an old school that's unused somewhere in the county. And then maybe Essex County can have their own for their services once we build this thing up. But one step at a time. Yeah. Let's start with this, with H4 and with this this new village, and see how it goes.
1: And just to be clear on a factual perspective here, I know that Rinaldo Agostino, the downtown councilor, and the mayor, they have openly said that they, you know, don't want people from other areas coming down to Windsor.
0: It sounds like Chuck was kind of like pointing at the fact that they're bringing people in and they're getting paid by the provincial government to do that. That I have not seen any evidence of that, you know.
1: All right, but your thoughts and your comments on this new proposal, and it is, you know, just that, obviously it still has to go to council, councilors vote on it, and here's the big part of this is there hasn't been a price tag that has been attached to a project like this. Obviously there's going to have to the building is going to have to undergo renovations.
0: This is not going to happen in the next few weeks.
1: There's a
0: lot of debate and talk and funding that's going to be needed. Like I'll be surprised if this is up and running in the next 2 years.
1: Who knows? 2 years.
0: What will be
1: ambitious.
0: First? The villages at the barn, the Gordie Howe Bridge opening, or the mega hospital?
1: Oh my!
0: What do you think? 792-2559. What are we getting first?
1: Okay, 8:15. Let's take a look at your graphic.
0: Yeah, and we've had a good morning out there so far. And Megan DeLaurier, what's going down?
4: In the city, Goyou Street is still closed between Riverside Drive East and Park Street East for milling and paving work. For today, work will be done between Chatham and Park, and work will move further down the road later this week. Westbound Riverside Drive East is closed from Devonshire Road to Glengarry Avenue for work. Northbound Ojibwe Parkway has lane restrictions between GN Booth Drive and the Essex Terminal Railway tracks. This work is ongoing until early June, and there is still a full closure on Central Avenue from Ontario Street to Seminole Street for water main construction. This work is ongoing until November. Meanwhile, in the county, the intersection of County Road 42 and Lesperance Road is still fully closed to traffic, and County Road 46 has lane restrictions between 8th Concession and County Road 17. For road work. From the AM 800 Traffic Center, I'm Megan DeLaurier.
0: And let's check out the gas prices this morning. And they're brought to you by our friends over at Subaru of Windsor, online at SubaruWindsor.ca. And we take a look at what we're paying this morning at the pumps. And we've had reports as low as 170 per liter this morning. From B-Man and other people telling us they're seeing about 170, 171. Let us know what you're seeing on the roads. 519-792-2559. We understand the key word for our contest for the $50 from La Marina by Eddie's is not working right now. 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
1: Weather forecast for today, high of 21 or 70. They're calling for lots of sun today. And then tonight, we'll see a low of 9 or 48. Tomorrow, Friday, high of 28 or 82. Lots of sun. It's sun day after day after day. Isn't that wonderful? Saturday, 22 or 72 is the high. And the current temperature right now, it is 16 degrees out there, or 61 Fahrenheit.

0: last night could have been the turnaround the Tigers needed. They won last night, and Zach McKinstry, one of their utility players, he kind of plays all over the diamond, changed his walk-up song to Creed. I think anybody that plays Creed, good things happen. Like this show, now, will this be the turnaround the Tigers needed?
1: We'll see.
0: Okay.
1: We'll have to see.
0: We got one traffic note. Thanks to our texters, a crash in the eastbound lanes of Sandwich at Prince on the west side. So that's Sandwich and Prince. Avoid that intersection. We've been talking this morning. We were going to go on to something else, and you guys have been calling about the new Villages at the Barn and putting that in that neighborhood. And this was announced yesterday where it would have all these different supports in one place. Homelessness, mental health, addiction issues. It would give people privacy by having these pods that are lockable inside the old Windsor Arena. And some people are for it, some people against it. Let's go to the phones. Greg is up next. Greg, you're saying a bad idea?
2: Yes, I am.
0: Okay, why?
2: I think it's a bad idea because it's inefficient. You're housing most of these people on one floor. You got all this overhead for heating and cooling. I think a better idea, as somebody already suggested, is a school that's not being utilized.
1: Refurbishing an old school.
0: So what? Well, how would that be different, though? You got to heat and cool the school and refurbish that, too.
2: For a school, you got, say, 10-foot ceilings, 12-foot ceilings, whatever. Here, you got, what, 50 feet?
0: Well, yeah.
2: Heating space for no reason whatsoever.
0: Okay, so you think that the price on it was going to be too high?
2: The overhead of it. It's just not efficient use of money.
0: Okay, all right. Thanks for the call, Greg. Good point.
1: I think, you know, we'll have to have this conversation, obviously, when we do see a price point and we see what this is going to cost taxpayers. Also, I know that they're keen on getting the provincial and federal governments involved and getting some funding for that. What does that look like? That obviously will, I think, kind of go into people's opinions of this as well, because right now we don't have a whole lot of details to make opinions about. But, you know, I mean, counselors have been saying for a long time that, I mean, something has to change downtown.
0: Well, and it does.
1: And
0: let's look at a model that works. And counselors, some of our counselors and the mayor traveled to Minnesota to see the model that they're going to focus on, and it's worked there. This is something. You got to give them credit for doing some research and trying something.
1: I agree with that, yeah.
0: Okay. Yep. Peg's up next, and Peg, what do you think? Is this a good idea or a bad idea?
3: My opinion is that the city has systematically turned the downtown into a ghetto from about the mid-70s onwards.
1: What do you mean by that, Peg? Yeah.
3: Starting in the mid-70s, they were saying that all of the seniors should start moving downtown. That's why we have a number of senior buildings downtown. And then with the seniors, then they started saying, well, we should move more of the handicapped people downtown. And, you know,
0: Who said this and who was doing this?
3: I was at a meeting. I worked at a senior citizen center at the time in the mid-70s, and it was one of the architects there was a whole group of people from downtown. I was just in my mid-20s at the time, and I stood up and I said, you're making a ghetto of the downtown. They all laughed at me. Now what do we have? We have a ghetto because they have just systematically put every needy group of people in the downtown core. And then they wonder, and then on top of that, in the 90s, they threw in all of the bars. That was really, you know, that messed everything up totally.
0: Well, Peg, thanks for the call. I'd rather have the bar scene back and the strip bars and the restaurants and the 19-year-olds back than what we have now.
1: Yeah. I lived downtown for years, right downtown, and I had a good experience.
0: I lived in La Jolla.
1: And I lived in a building with there was seniors, but, you know, I think that they enjoyed their quality of life, so I have a bit of a different experience, perhaps, than Peg.
0: All right, reminder, Crash, we're getting a report of eastbound lanes of Sandwich at Prince. We got news coming up next on AM 800.
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6: -16 degrees in Windsor, Essex. Sunny today with a high of 21, 70 Fahrenheit. I'm Paul McDonald, AM 800 News. This report is brought to you by St. Clair College in Windsor and Chatham, the home of Saints Nation. Coming up, the ongoing battle against homelessness, and the university returns to the old downtown bus depot to the city. But First Transit Windsor is reporting a sharp drop in ridership. The number of rides in the first 3 months of this year is down 26%, or more than 600,000 trips from the January to March period last year. Transit Board Chair and Ward 9 Councillor Kieran McKenzie says administrators are trying to determine if the decline is temporary or part of a larger trend.
7: So it is concerning. One of the things that administration is highlighting, that they think we did have some pretty chilly weather in Q1 of 2026, and that's leading to the decline. So it's going to be really, really important for us to pay attention to Q2 ridership numbers to see if it is weather related or if there's some other structural issues that we would need to address.
6: Transit report. The largest decline came from student riders, with nearly 570,000 fewer trips. McKenzie says they'll be keeping a close eye on the impact of a 20-cent fare hike that went into effect April 1st. The battle to combat homelessness, mental health, and addiction issues. Windsor is turning to a city in Minnesota for a possible answer. Mayor Drew Dilkins and Ward 3 Councillor Ronaldo Agostino have unveiled plans for the Village at the Barn, more than 100 individual units with wraparound support services. It's modeled after a Vivo Village in Minneapolis, where that city repurposed an industrial warehouse as a go-between from the streets to permanent housing. David Jeffries is the program director and was in Windsor yesterday for the announcement.
8: There may not be that ability to get from the street to housing, and so us being in the middle man, so to speak, having a welcoming, low-barrier
9: dignified shelter is really important.
6: Jeffrey says his program has helped more than 800 people and moved more than 300 people into safe permanent housing while reversing some 250 overdoses. Mayor Dilkin says a cost estimate will go to council in June, and the provincial and federal governments will be asked for financial support. AM 800 News Time is 8:33, sunny today with a high of 21. The University of Windsor is returning the former Greyhound bus depot in downtown Windsor back to the city. Rising costs to maintain and secure the property, along with it no longer being needed by the university as part of a proposed downtown campus, have been listed as reasons for terminating the agreement. Mayor Drew Dilkin says the city will find a pathway to put the site into good use to help revitalize the core.
9: I know that their plan was about a $5 million plan originally, very, very expensive. Of course, they're dealing with a lot of issues with respect to decreased international student enrollment. And the options at that particular location are extremely limited because you can't go below ground as a result of the tunnel being underneath.
6: The university took ownership of the Windsor Armory's property in 2011 with plans to develop an urban campus. City Council agreed at the time to transfer the former bus terminal site and a parking lot to the university as part of that overall plan. Leamington Council has approved spending more than $3 million on the Bayview Park development. The lowest bid came in over the approved $2.2 million budget. Councillor Paul Thiessen says there's a need for green space for families.
10: Lot sizes are getting smaller, and the kids have no backyards to play in. And that's a function of trying to make houses cheaper, or lots cheaper and houses cheaper. So they need some place to go.
6: The park is getting walking trails, a playground, pavilion, an expanded dog park, and more than 200 trees. Council will use money from development charges to cover the funding gap. Plans for a transitional housing project at Hiatus House are moving along. The campaign has been given a boost with a donation of nearly $11,500 from Caesars Windsor Cares. Hiatus House Executive Director Sylvie Gunther says about $2.5 million has now been raised for the proposed 40-unit building on Lewis Avenue at Chatham Street East.
11: We know that just by seeing the donations coming forward that there are a lot of people that are interested in making this a reality for Windsor-Essex.
6: Gunther says the organization has been talking with Build Canada Homes and the province to get capital funding for the project. The estimated cost is pegged at $26 million. The AM 800 News Poll question, do you support a proposal to transform Windsor Arena into a supportive housing campus with mental health and addiction services? Let us know at am800cklw.com. Yesterday we asked if the speed limit on residential streets in Windsor should be lowered to 40 kilometers per hour. Of more than 1,300 responses, 51% say yes. AM 800 News Time is 8:36. We get a check of business now brought to you by Guaranteed A Fine Furniture, Tecumseh Road of Paulette in Windsor, and gfurniture.ca. Prime Minister Mark Carney is in New York City today to meet with business leaders as the relationship between Canada and the United States remains rocky ahead of a review of the Continental Trade Pact.
12: The Prime Minister's office has not identified the CEOs, entrepreneurs, business leaders, and money managers that Prime Minister Mark Carney is expected to meet, but it says he is pitching Canada as an investment destination. Carney's also said to deliver remarks at the Economic Club of New York, outlining Canada's new economic strategy and the progress made so far. The trip comes as Mexican and American officials meet this week for negotiations on the Canada-US-Mexico Agreement on Trade. The United States has not officially launched negotiations with Canada. Kelly Malone, The Canadian Press, New York.
13: It's a culinary competition of global proportions. The world will compete to crown the next global MasterChef. The fight for flavor goes international as Gordon Ramsay leads a new season of MasterChef Global Gauntlet. 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
3: 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And the weather forecast for today, high at 21 or 70 Fahrenheit. They're calling for lots of sun. Tonight, low of 9 or 48. And then tomorrow, another gorgeous day. A little bit warmer, high at 28 or 82. Clear skies Friday, clear sunny skies on Saturday, 22 or 72, the high for both Saturday and Sunday. The current temperature right now is 16 or 61.

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1: I can't do a moonwalk.
0: As Bob Belichico from CTV Windsor joins us, he picks this song, his intro song every week, and he was just moonwalking.
2: He was jamming.
0: It's pretty good, Bob.
1: Love that song.
0: It's,
1: you know,
0: great
1: what? I went
0: song.
1: To see a Michael Jackson movie last weekend, and I'm not trying to sell it, but it was a great movie. But when this song came on, the sound system in that movie theater at Landmark,
2: mm-hmm.
1: oh my goodness, it made you want to, you know, go to the club and just
2: dance. Yeah.
0: Did people get up and dance during the movie?
1: My wife did.
0: There you go.
1: Our friend did. Everybody else just kind of sat there. I'm like, come on, people.
0: Right. Let's go. Come on.
1: Awesome.
0: Bob Belichico every Wednesday on CTV Windsor does On the Sidelines, where you look at the big local sports stories from the week, and another big week. Lots going on with, want to start with OFSA?
1: Yeah, let's talk OFSA. So a lot of high school stuff going on. There's actually your alma mater. Is that how you say it?
0: Alma mater? Yeah, that's it.
1: Holy Knights! Let's go Knights! So they're playing today. I don't even know who they're playing, but they're playing at 3 o'clock on their field for SWASA. And obviously the winner moves on to OFSA, so they would love to go back. They're always a perennial powerhouse, eh? San Ann's baseball, they were awesome. They topped, who was it? I don't know, they topped somebody 5-0.
0: They topped somebody.
1: Okay. It was a three pitcher combination for a one hit shutout. They're advancing to SWASA or OFSA. Villanova as well, the senior girls soccer team, and Lesore, holy smokes. They smoked, Lambton Central 11-1 the other day. And they're moving on to OFSA, too. So one goal, because I know you're a soccer, former soccer player. Do you still play?
2: Yeah, every Sunday.
1: Okay.
2: Sunday mornings,
1: so when you're like 10 yards out and you just launch one top corner, opposite side, right?
2: That didn't happen to me very often.
0: Come on, Meg.
1: What position did you play?
2: I'm a defender, so I would be around that area, but... not a whole lot.
1: You're not the Paul Coffey or the Bobby Orr of soccer, where you can just like blow up the field and get through everybody. You can't do that.
2: There were things I was good at and there were things I weren't.
0: She's poo-pooing. I think she's solid.
1: I don't know.
0: Yep.
2: Anyways, that is a good feeling. Beautiful
1: right?
2: shot. It sounds like.
1: Great shot. Yeah. So.
2: Okay. Very nice. And then you've got a story here about there was kind of a bit of a shoving match for some soccer players.
1: Yeah. So I went to Academy Saint Cecile, and unfortunately they lost 4-1. To Lambton Kent, but I mean, you've seen this in soccer where, you know, players shove, right?
2: Mm-hmm.
1: But it was just beautiful. So one player gets mad, he shoves the guy, and then there's some jawing, and they're like, bah, bah, bah, bah, bah, right? And then the other guy turns around and says, yeah, well, screw you, and he shoves that guy. Referee is like, that's not happening under my watch, right? So Lucien Berlacu, you know, you remember him?
2: Okay,
1: the tall guy?
2: Yeah.
1: So he's like, you guys, come here. And at first they didn't listen. He was like, no, you're listening. You come here. So he pulled them aside and brought them together and said, shake hands right now.
0: Wow, that's cool.
2: Tuned them up.
1: Right?
2: Yeah.
1: I thought that was the coolest thing. It's like, shut the hell up. Sportsmanship.
0: Right.
1: We're playing. We're having fun. Just forget about it. It doesn't matter right now. And it's not going to matter in 5 years from now. So get over yourselves.
0: Nice.
2: Very nice. Okay.
1: Yeah.
2: Very good. Yeah, I mean, I never ever wanted to ref. Did you ever want to ref when you were playing?
0: No. I see how the refs and the umpires and stuff were treated, and for $5, no thanks. I'm not dealing with that.
1: So I revived ball hockey last year, right? Because I couldn't go another year another summer without ball hockey.
2: Okay.
1: So I revived it. We didn't do any refs, and it's amazing how people play without a ref. Like, there were no problems, but I knew there would be problems later on in the season because, you know, you're playing for stats, standings, and, you know, playoff positioning, right? So I hired a ref. But during the season, I thought, well, I'll bring a ref in, like, third last game of the season. So the fourth last game of the season, I was still on the floor helping to pretend ref, right? Make sure there's no offside.
0: Pretend ref. Okay.
1: Just to be there. I'm just a fixture, right? So I'm pretend refing, and everything got heated. People were yelling at each other,
2: and
1: I'm like, okay, what's going on now? And then they started yelling at me. I'm like, yo, Jack, back up a little bit here. That's not happening here.
0: Why is there always one or two guys on each team that think they're playing in Game 7 of the Stanley Cup Finals
1: in
0: whatever sport it might be?
1: Yeah, I'm getting yelled at. I'm like, yo, I don't even know what I'm doing. I'm just making sure you guys aren't offside. And this one kid, he's like... 18, 19 years old. He goes, well, if you knew the rules, I go, bro, you're lucky I'm even here doing this, okay? So get out of my face.
2: Yeah.
0: Relax, son.
2: I just think for some people, it's like maybe you're not working hard enough at your job.
1: Yeah, this was complete rec league
0: last year.
1: Maybe
0: be a better dad or husband or, you know, because it's always the guys.
1: Yeah.
0: You know, it's just... just hotheads.
2: Well, I don't know. You know what? When I've played in women's leagues too, there can be a little bit of that. Now playing co-ed, I mean, it is the men really sometimes, some men can get completely out of control, but hey, you know, there's people on all sides that, you know, you gotta be a little bit more respectful in public places.
1: Yeah, I guess.
2: But you're 50 years old.
1: I guess what I'm getting at is just be respectful to the referees.
0: Yes.
1: That's all.
0: Yeah. And then we wonder why the parents and the coaches and everybody.
1: Then we wonder why there's a shortage of referees with football and hockey and
2: soccer.
1: Baseball and soccer.
0: All right, Bobby. Well, thanks for coming in. You're heading off to the Windsor Assembly Plant, I know, with our own Rob Hindy as well from AM 800 News.
1: We're
0: there's a big tour.
1: Big tour of the plant today. I was just told to shoot the heck out of the place. So
0: not with my camera.
1: Let's be responsible here.
2: So what's the big tour for? Is this for a new unveiling?
1: Something to do with their line. I guess they're coming out with a new
0: Pacifica. Oh, okay. Well, that's good. We'll see that.
1: I didn't do my homework. I'm just showing up.
0: Okay. Well, that's good. But
1: like
0: that's why you're the best in the business.
1: I like spontaneity.
0: There you go. So you'll see Bob's report on what they're doing at Windsor Assembly and the Pacifica News tonight at 6 on CTV Windsor. And, enjoy.
1: Oh, yeah. You know, my director's shaking her head going, I can't believe he just did that.
0: Yeah.
1: Bob, you should know what's going on.
0: Can you read the press notes before you go?
1: Right.
0: It is time for traffic at 8:46 and brought to you by the Ford. It's a big deal. 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Last check, we did have a report of a crash on the west side at Sandwich and Prince. Heads up there, we are getting delays at that intersection right now. And Megan Delorier, what else is happening?
3: A reminder in the county that County Road 9 bordering LaSalle and Tecumseh has lane restrictions between South Talbot Road and County Road 7 for road construction. And in Kingsville, water main work is still underway on County Road 20 between Heritage Road and McCain Side Road. Meanwhile, in the city, Wyandotte Street East has lane restrictions from Olette Avenue to Windsor Avenue for road repairs. This work is ongoing until 6 p.m. tomorrow. Erie Street West from Olette Avenue to Jeanette Avenue is still closed for road and water main work. The intersection of Erie Street West and Victoria Avenue is closed to southbound traffic until mid-June. And University Avenue is closed to traffic between McKay and Wellington. This work will be ongoing until the end of the summer. From the AM 800 Traffic Center, I'm Megan Delorier.
2: All right. Thanks so much for that, Megan. Up next, we're going to get your Wayback Windsor Essex to you. And this is about a time when Windsor was highlighted in the New York Times. Way back when. More on that up next.
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0: It's 8:48 here on AM 800. Mike Kaycook, and you know what? There's nothing better than spending summer evenings out on your patio. It's going to be a beautiful weekend, but my backyard is about to get a major upgrade. 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Game changer, as they say. Craftsmanship, incredible. The way they're going to install this thing, amazing. 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You don't have to put it together and pick it up. They're going to deliver it for me and hook it all up. It's going to look amazing. And I've seen it in action.

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1: Well, we got a beautiful forecast this whole week. Could this be, I think, the nicest week of the year?
0: Don't say that.
1: I think this is, it's all downhill after this, I think.
0: Don't say that, but like, I was thinking that. I'm like, well, we have a week like this again.
1: It's going to be either too hot or humid, and then we'll get in the fall, be too cold. Maybe in the fall, in September, we'll have a week like this.
0: I don't know.
1: Is as good as it gets for me. Sunny today, 21 or 70. Tonight, down to 9 or 48. Sunny tomorrow, and a high of 28 or 82. 16 right now, 61 Fahrenheit.

0: Good morning, 8:53. We're hearing about a crash in the eastbound lanes of Sandwich at Prince this morning. Crash in the eastbound lanes of Sandwich at Prince. You know, you were just talking about the weather and how beautiful it is. Well, beach water testing's to begin this week in Windsor, Essex, which I always feel like, you know, this is like summer's really starting.
1: Yeah.
0: They're out testing the water quality that, you know, give it a couple of weeks, we won't be able to swim in.
1: Kids are going to be,
0: Because
1: Colchester Beach is closed for the 90th week in a row. But yeah, we're getting to the point where kids are going to be at school and people are going to go to the beaches, but we're going to have to start paying attention to that kind of thing.
0: Yep. So, testing is done at Lakeshore, Lakeview Park, West Beach, Point Pelee, the Northwest Beach Sea Cliff, Park Beach, Cedar Island Beach, Cedar Beach, Colchester Beach, and Holiday Beach. Returning this season will be the Health Unit's predictive beach water testing program. Last year, four of the seven beaches took part in the launch. However, this year, all seven will be included. And so that you can take a look before you head out to a beach. Can you swim in the water? Isn't that kind of a heartbreaking thing, though?
1: Well, it is.
0: You've got these bodies of water, but they're full of E. coli and pollution, and so it's like,
1: Well, this is why I don't go in natural bodies of water. Everybody laughs at me, and I don't go in natural bodies of water. I go in my mom's pool, and that's about it.
0: I don't disagree. I just think it's sad.
1: I run through the sprinkler.
0: You know, but don't you feel like, wow, really, like, we're ruining things, and it's just part of our normal routine. Ah, shoot, can't swim, too much pollution.
1: Yeah, that's the way it goes, sadly. So hopefully one day that's not, hopefully one day, like 10 years from now, we're thinking, remember we couldn't swim at Colchester Beach or this lake because we'd have to listen to the pollution report, and that's a thing of the past?
0: I have, like, the opposite. I'm like, in, you know, 10 years.
1: Yeah.
0: The fish will be dying. Oh. Everything will be dying.
1: Dead fish on Colchester Beach. Avoid that area if you can. We'll be doing the fish report, dead fish report. All right, 8:55. Empty seats, and where are the riders going? A big drop for Transit Windsor. Paul McDonald with that story at 9 a.m. on AM 800.

0: All right, time for Way Back Windsor Essex here on AM 800. And we are going back all the way back today to 1929. That's when local bootlegging wasn't just a local secret. It was international news. Around this time, the New York Times published a major expose on this whole region, shining a huge light on the staggering scale of illegal liquor industry in keeping American prohibition afloat. So the paper described the Windsor-Detroit corridor as a hyper-efficient launching pad for Canadian alcohol headed straight across the river. And historians estimate that as much as 75% of all alcohol consumed in the U.S. during Prohibition passed through this stretch of the Detroit River, a figure that earned the region the nickname the Windsor-Detroit Funnel. But what really stung American officials was the attitude here. Local communities simply could not afford to just ignore this industry. It was too lucrative out of respect for U.S. laws. And with millions of dollars pouring into the local economy, Windsor, Essex County weren't about to turn off the taps just because Washington wanted them to. In fact, when the temperance speaker came to Windsor to make the case, he was attacked by a mob and police could barely protect him. Yeah, temperance flared a little bit. Nah, with nearly 900,000 cases of liquor shipped through the border cities in just the first 7 months of 1920 alone, it was no small-time operation. It was an economic engine, and everyone knew about it. It was in the paper. That is Way Back Windsor Essex for today here on AM 800.
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3: Six
4: 16 degrees in Windsor Essex, sunny for today with a high of 21, 70 Fahrenheit. I'm Paul McDonald, AM 800 News. This report is brought to you by Bertone Chairs, proudly serving Windsor Essex since 1986. Coming up, a sharp drop in ridership at Transit Windsor and a proposal to transform Windsor Arena. But first,

0: But first, the former Greyhound bus depot in downtown Windsor is back in the city's hands. The University of Windsor is returning the property after taking ownership in 2011 as part of plans to create an urban downtown campus with the Windsor Armory's property. Mayor Drew Dilkin says the city will now consider options for the site.
1: You could have parking there. Maybe it'll become part of a parking system, you know, that we have. Perhaps we'll redo the bus station and look for different alternatives if there's a possible tenant for that space. So I think the sky's the limit in terms of what's possible, but we probably won't move on that unless and until we have a fully developed plan, and that plan would involve some sort of revenue generation.
0: The university has concluded its licensing agreement with the city, saying a review of its priorities determined the property would not be required for any future initiatives. Concerning is how the chair of the Transit Windsor Board describes a sharp drop in ridership in the first 3 months of this year. Transit says there were just under 1.7 million rides between January and March, down more than 600,000 from the same three-month period last year. Ward 9 Councillor Kira McKenzie says they'll be closely watching the impact of a 20-cent fare hike that went into effect April 1st.
2: If we're seeing declining ridership and the fares are increasing, it's really important for us to have a really good handle on why that's happening. I think that there's still transit demand out there in our community. In fact, I think there's growing transit demand in our community if the service was more affordable, but also helping to get people to the places that they want to go.
0: The biggest drop in the first 3 months came from student riders, which fell by nearly 570,000 trips. Transit ended last year with an operating deficit of nearly $8 million. The city is looking at transforming the old Windsor Arena into a pod-style village to help those who are homeless. Mayor Drew Dilkins and Ward 3 Councillor Rinaldo Agostino announced the Village at the Barn, a concept that includes more than 100 secure units, along with wraparound services for mental health and addiction. It's modeled after a similar building in Minneapolis that the mayor and councillor toured last month. David Jeffries is the program director at Avivo Village, a low-barrier transitional housing sanctuary that offers 100 private units and support services in a repurposed industrial warehouse.
3: This is a big game changer. This is just the beginning. I think having a place to get healthy and then to get housing is really, really crucial.
0: Jeffrey says Avivo Village has helped more than 800 people, moved more than 300 people into safe permanent housing, and reversed 250 overdoses. Mayor Dilkins says a cost estimate for renovating Windsor Arena will go to council next month, and financial support for the project will be sought from the provincial and federal governments. Despite a significant cost increase, Leamington Council has awarded the contract for the Bayview Park development. Council set the budget at $2.2 million, but the lowest bid came in about $1 million higher. Councillor Anthony Abraham says delaying the project would just push the cost higher.
4: If we don't spend the $1 million today, this $3 million is going to cost us $4 million, $5 million in 2 or 3 years from now. Might as well just yank it, get it done. We have the funds.
0: The project includes walking trails, a playground, pavilion, an expanded dog park, and more than 200 trees. Councillor Paul Thiessen says there's a need for more green space for families. A plan for a $26 million transitional housing project by Hiatus House in Windsor Essex has received a boost. Caesars Windsor Cares has donated nearly $11,500 to the campaign, pushing the money raised to more than $2.5 million. Hiatus House Executive Director Sylvie Gunther says they're closer to having shovels in the ground for the 40-unit building on Lewis Avenue at Chatham Street East.
5: The plans are ready. We've received initial approvals from the city for variances to make sure the building can be there. And so, you know, we're that much closer. We're also starting to look at bringing in a general contractor to provide us more specific pricing details.
0: Gunther says the organization has been talking with Build Canada Homes and the province to get capital funding to make the project a reality. The Amy Hedrick News Poll question, do you support a proposal to transform Windsor Arena into a supportive housing campus with mental health and addiction services? Let us know at AMA100CKLW.com. AMA Hedrick News time is 9:06. Let's get a business update.
6: A German utility company has signed a long-term agreement to buy 1 million tons of liquefied natural gas each year for up to 20 years. Natural Resources Minister Tim Hodgson says the liquefied natural gas will come from the Silesums project, which is yet to be built in northern BC. The head of Canada's main flight attendants union is urging the federal government to reject airline submissions about unpaid work due to what he says is a narrow and misleading definition of what constitutes work. The TSX closed down nearly 242 points. The Dow Jones was up over 182 points. The Canadian dollar traded for 72.30 cents U.S. Oil was down $5.21 U.S. at $88.68 a barrel. And gold was down $53.50 U.S. at $4,481.50 an ounce. From the Canadian Press Business Desk, I'm Lisa Laporte.
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0: Final hour. Good morning on CTV Windsor and AM 800. It's Mike K. Cook and Meg Roberts. I just went outside and checked the weather for myself. I didn't even believe how nice it is. And it is.
11: It's unbelievable.
0: Oh, I went out and I shouted to the world,
12: this is the nicest day ever. Nicest ever. Nicest ever.
11: I'm sure our neighbors really appreciated that.
0: Well, they're awake. You should be awake. It's 9 o'clock.
11: Okay. You're right. High today at 21 or 70. Clear, sunny skies. Tonight, low of 9 or 48. And then tomorrow, those temperatures, they are warming up 28 or 82 Fahrenheit and sunny. Saturday, high of 22 or 72. They're calling for clear, sunny skies all weekend. Even into Monday, lots of sun. Current temperature is 17 degrees or 63 Fahrenheit.

0: Which I think you discovered.
1: Yeah, I just discovered last week. It was brand new, and I brought it in. I'm like, oh my God, Meg, listen to this song. It's so good.
0: But it was actually made in 2021.
1: Oh, so it can't really be the song of the summer. We're trying to pick the song of the summer. Maybe we're a little too early.
0: I think we're a little too early. Maybe we come back at the end of June and we pick the song of the summer.
1: Yeah, because I think so. We'll take nominees until then.
0: Yeah, there's nothing that's really tickling my fancy in terms of the song of the summer. So I don't think this is it. We'll keep looking. We'll keep searching.
1: I think the Puerto Rico song from yesterday.
0: Really? The Puerto Rico song is the song of the summer? If you're around the pool, you're going to be listening to that?
2: First time in San Juan, mi hijo. Capital of Puerto Rico.
0: Really?
1: Yes.
0: This song went absolutely viral on social media. Everyone's dancing to it. They're lip syncing it. And this guy just made it on AI to go along with his little travel vlogs. But it got so popular.
1: I love it.

0: This says summer. this is all it is.
1: We are not making an AI song our summer song. We're picking it from a real artist that put real thought and effort into
0: it. Okay, I got another one. Some of the kids are saying this one, maybe. This is one of the nominees they're saying that's making tracks on social media.
1: This is from Demon Hunters.
0: Yeah, I'm not buying this.
1: No, this is a little old. I don't think this can be the song of the summer.
0: Oh, okay.
1: Yeah, I think this came out...
0: I thought it was new.
1: Maybe last year?
0: 10 months ago. Yeah, this is more last year's summer.
1: Mm-hmm.
0: Yeah, good call.
1: So, no, that...
0: Okay, bye.
1: We got to find something.
0: Song of the summer. What's your nominee? 519-792-2559. Texter saying, hey, Meg, you look super cute today.
1: Aww.
0: Have a nice day.
1: Oh, my
0: That's
1: gosh.
0: Nice to hear.
1: Thank you.
0: Let's see.
1: Wow.
0: What else do we have? Jana in Leamington, P1 there, saying diesel in Tilbury is at 235.9 at the
1: Whoa.
0: Tilbury 401 exit. Ouch.
1: Wow. As you said, fuel is 184.9 at the Petro at the Tilbury 401 exit.
0: Eesh.
1: Diesel 235.9. Oh.
0: Not good.
1: No, not good at all.
0: Not good. And then another texter saying, making a really good point. And this is why this is right now is the best weather and time of the year to be outside. Because the fish flies are going to be hatching soon.
1: Yeah.
0: The mosquitoes are going to be hatching soon.
1: Yeah.
0: And then all that stuff we have to deal with. I'm dealing with enough bugs already around that were flying around me yesterday. And I even showered yesterday, so it wasn't that. And the fish flies will be out, and then we'll be getting videos and pictures on social media of people, like, shoveling the fish flies from their driveway out in Lakeshore.
1: Yeah. We are contending with the ticks right now, though. So
0: yes.
1: We've got that going on for us. I know, you know, the warm weather, it brings out the critters, and we're just going to have to deal with that.
0: Okay.
1: Somebody here saying summer song, Will Smith, Summertime.
0: No, no, old bit.
1: Oh, is it really?
0: That is like 30 years old, that song. No, we're looking for like this year's summer song, not Will Smith. Is he even still alive?
1: Yeah.
0: Well, no.
1: Oh, summertime.
0: Yeah.
1: This is a great song, though.
0: No, it's old bit.
1: I'm into it.
0: Okay. Well, as long as you're into it.
1: No.
0: I don't know. I think this might be it. I think this might be our summer song.
1: No. And this is not our summer song.
0: It is for the kids.
1: Oh, how do you even... I can't imagine myself in a pool having a drink or two, and this is on the stereo. No, it's got to be something new. It's got to be something...
0: That's new! You don't get new than newer.
1: No, that's not it. I'm poo-pooing on that.
0: Okay.
1: Okay. Summer songs.
0: 792-2559. 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
1: Yeah, like let's expand our horizons. We'll try and find something new and fun, and I'm talking straight to you, Mike. 914, let's take a look at your traffic here. And we're hearing about a crash in the eastbound lanes of Sandwich at Prince. Your weather, your traffic story is brought to you by...
0: Yeah, our friends over at the big Ford store, and they are getting ready because it's all coming to an end, is the Ford Big Deal event right now. And you... can take advantage of this until June 1st and get a big deal on a 2026 Bronco Sport Big Ben. 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Last report, we had a crash at Sandwich and Prince on the west side. Looks like we are still seeing delays there because of that, particularly in the lanes westbound Sandwich Street. So heads up on that. Megan Delorier, what else is happening?
2: In the city, Goyou Street is still closed between Riverside Drive East and Park Street East for milling and paving work. For today, work will be done between Chatham and Park, and work will move further down the road later this week. Westbound Riverside Drive East is closed from Devonshire Road to Glengarry Avenue for work. Northbound Ojibwe Parkway has lane restrictions between GN Booth Drive and the Essex Terminal Railway tracks. This work is ongoing until early June, and there is still a full closure on Central Avenue from Ontario Street to Seminole Street for water main construction. This work is ongoing until November. Meanwhile, in the county, the intersection of County Road 42 and Lesperance Road is still fully closed to traffic, and County Road 46 has lane restrictions between 8th Concession and County Road 17 for road work. From the AM 800 Traffic Center, I'm Megan Delorier.
0: Okay, people are not getting this song of the summer thing. We're not looking songs of the past summers. We're looking for a song that is new, that is going to be on the radio on like a place like Virgin Radio today and all summer.
1: Somebody said, Sheryl Crow, Soak Up the Sun.
0: Yeah, 30 years ago. Now
1: good song.
0: That's a horrible song. It's a risk of skin cancer. It's encouraging skin cancer.
1: Okay, we've got Paul and Christine on the line. Good morning, you guys. Do you have a song for us?
3: Well, you're not going to be happy because it is an old one, but it's an absolute classic, and I know Michael will love it.
1: Okay.
3: The Eagles, the Boys of
0: Summer. Oh, Don Henley, yes. That's a great song, but not a nominee. I'm sorry, Paul.
3: That's
0: because
3: all right. We'll keep trying.
0: Okay, okay, because that is an old song. That's like from 85 or something. Did I nail it, 85?
1: Do you know what?
4: 84.
0: 84, close enough.
1: I think what this tells us that oldies but goodies. Oldies but goodies, but we are looking for new stuff. Ask your grandkids, ask your children, what should I submit to Mornings with Mike and Meg?
0: All right, 519-792-2559. We come back with Paul McDonald and a way for you to join us tomorrow for a little breakfast action on AM 800.
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0: 9:18 here on AM 800, and we were talking about the song of the summer. How about the pizza of the summer? It is Antonino's Original Pizza. And, yes, you should be talking about pizza this summer. And when you're having a pizza party, a pool party, whatever it is, Antonino's is the way to go. So whether, you know, wrapping up a day at Colchester Beach because you went there and then there's pollution, you got to go home, you might as well make your day and go to a backyard pool party at Meg's and bring some Antonino's Original Pizza. You don't want to turn on the oven. 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
0: 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Let's take a look at what's happening with the forecast now from the AM 800 Weather Center. 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
1: All right, the weather forecast for today. Gorgeous, beautiful, spectacular.
0: Wow.
1: That's nice, quite adjectives.
0: Quite the descriptive words.
1: Yeah. High of 21 or 70 today. They're calling for clear, sunny skies. Tonight, low of 9 or 48. Friday, tomorrow, a little bit warmer, 28 or 82 is the high. They're calling for lots of sun. Same deal for Saturday and Sunday. We will see a high on both those days on the weekend, 22 or 72. Hey, make sure you put your sunscreen on because I got burnt last weekend. And with
0: a little
1: all
0: crispy?
1: With all this sun, you know, we're not used to it. So we got to go slow. We got to be safe. Put your sunscreen on. Current temperature right now is 17. That is 63 Fahrenheit.
0: Now this could be a nominee for Song of the Summer. And if you know this song, you're like, oh my God, I know this song. This is the popular John Hamm viral video that's going around of him in a club dancing, and this song is playing. Hey.
1: Mike, this song is from, like, 2010.
0: I thought it was new!
1: No.
0: I thought it was new because of this show.
1: No, I'm sorry.
0: Okay.
1: I'm sorry to break it to you.
0: That's a poor effort on me. That's a sour effort on me. I thought it was new because in that show that John Hamm is in that I'm watching.
1: I know what you're saying. Yeah, no, I'm sorry. That won't be the song of the summer. We got a request in from a texter here. This is a Alex Warren song. Fever Dream?
0: Okay.
1: I like it.
0: Paul, what do you think of this one?
12: I don't know. I can't hear it.
0: Oh, yeah. Oh. We're having headphone issues here in the studio.
1: Oh, God.
0: That's a solid point by you.
1: Sorry. This is going to be my grandpa's summer song.
0: This sounds a little old school.
1: Ain't Got No Home by Clarence the Frogman.
0: The Frogman?
1: We're just going back to the 50s.
0: Okay. That is not eligible, but for your grandpa it is. We got a text from Adam this morning. He says, I'm being told by the younger crowd that Swim by BTS is one of the songs of the summer.
1: This is Swim? Oh.
0: It's not happy enough for me.
1: Yeah, me neither. It's a good song, I think, but just we need more.
0: Yeah. A little more peppy, a little happier. Adam says, I hope you're bringing your megaphone to breakfast tomorrow. Oh, the megaphone will be there. Yes.
1: Oh, somebody here is saying Tipsy by Shaboozy, a bar song.
0: Too old?
1: Yeah, it is old. I'm sorry. It's old now.
0: Meg, please don't let Mike pick the summer song.
1: Don't worry. We'll all vote on it.
0: Okay.
1: We'll all have a part of it.
0: Paul McDonald is here.
12: Glenn Fry, the heat is on.
0: The heat. Too old, Paul. Too old. Sorry. What is our news poll question of the day?
13: Well, we're asking people this morning if they agree with a proposal, support a proposal to transform Windsor Arena into a supportive housing campus with mental health and addiction services. You can let us know at AM800CKLW.com. Yesterday, we asked if the speed limit on residential streets in Windsor should be set at 40 kilometers per hour. We had more than 1,300 responses. Nearly an even split, 51% say yes, it should.
1: Interesting. Split.
0: I'm very surprised by that with our audience, the number of parents and grandparents in our audience that is split.
1: I know.
13: I was too. I really thought it would be at least two-thirds supporting that.
1: Yeah, I wonder what the reason was behind, you know, you wanting to not change the speed limits to a
13: slower. But like you were saying, you know, earlier, maybe it's a case where people say, well, you can set it at 40. Yeah. Are people going to go 40?
1: Yeah, right? Absolutely. Yeah.
13: But it gets them to think.
0: Or is it the, you're not telling me what to do, people, crowd?
1: Could be that, too.
0: Mm.
1: Who knows?
0: Okay. All right, Paul, thank you very much.
13: All righty.
0: Paul's up next with news, including some empty seats and missing riders on Transit Windsor. Where did you go, riders? Where did you go? And when we come back, we are going to tell you about the spelling bee. And we had a local student who is in the National Script Spelling Bee in Washington, and he did really well. We'll tell you about the results coming up next on AM 800.
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11: Seventeen degrees in Windsor, Essex. Another sunny day with a high reaching 71.70 Fahrenheit. I'm Paul McDonald, AM 800 News. Coming up, a sharp drop in ridership at Transit Windsor, and Leamington moves ahead with a multi-million dollar park project. But first, a big game changer. The program director of a housing support model in Minneapolis that the city is hoping to replicate at the former Windsor Arena says this is just the beginning. David Jeffries was in Windsor yesterday as Mayor Drew Dilkins and Ward 3 Councillor Rinaldo Agostino unveiled plans for the Village at the Barn. Avivo Village is a low-barrier transitional housing sanctuary that offers 100 private units and a holistic support service in a repurposed industrial warehouse. Jeffrey says the biggest impact they've had is offering a safe place for people to sleep in privacy with their possessions.
12: Absolute dignity is really important, but also a radical welcome. You know, asking people to come inside, providing a space for them to sleep, be human, get the health care they need, and to find housing. That's the key to it all.
11: Jeffries describes the village as being the middleman to get people from the street to permanent housing. An estimated cost for the Windsor Arena proposal is expected to go to council next month, with Mayor Drew Dilkins saying the city will seek money from the provincial and federal governments. Transit Windsor is searching for answers after ridership plummeted by more than 600,000 trips in the first 3 months of this year. Transit recorded just under 1.7 million trips in the January to March quarter, down 26% from the same time last year. The biggest drop came from student ridership, which fell by nearly 570,000 trips. Transit Board Chair and Ward 9 Councillor Kieran McKenzie says the province promised in 2019 to double the amount of government support for transit to municipalities.
13: That's a promise broken. by the province of Ontario and Doug Ford. You can certainly count on me to continue to advocate that that municipalities be made whole based on that promise. But I can assure you we could put $4.3 million to tremendous use, and it would really help to offset some of the revenue challenges that we're seeing.
11: Transit ended last year with an operating deficit of nearly $8 million. The old Greyhound Bus Depot property in downtown Windsor is being returned to the city. The city transferred the site to the university in 2011 as part of a multi-million dollar plan to develop an urban campus along with the Windsor Armories. But the university says it's ending its licensing agreement with the city after determining the property would not be required for any future initiatives. Mayor Drew Delkin says the city will now look at other possible uses for that site.
12: You know, you could probably have 5, 6, 10 people working in that particular space. And so we would be interested in looking at that type of opportunity. And I think things will, you know, now that we've been given notice that it's coming back to us, we'll put it in a queue to be able to deal with and figure out what the future looks like.
11: Delkin says options are extremely limited given that the tunnel is underneath the property. AM 800 News Time is 9:34. Sunshine for today with a high of 21. Leamington Council is moving ahead with the Bayview Park development despite a significant cost increase. The lowest bid came in just over $3 million, about $1 million more than the approved $2.2 million budget. Some councillors, like Tim Wilkinson, voiced concerns during this week's council meeting.
14: I'm all for parks. We got beautiful parks in the urban area all around, but I had a difficult time when this one was $2 million. Now we're going up to $3 million. You know, I'm certainly, you know, still not in favor of it.
11: Councillor Paul Thiessen says more green space is needed for families. The park will include walking trails, a playground, pavilion, an expanded dog park, and more than 200 trees. A boost to the Hiatus House Transitional Housing Project. Caesars Windsor Cares has donated nearly $11,500 through its Caesars Makes Change donation program. Hiatus House Executive Director Sylvie Gunther says the proposed 40-unit building on Lewis Avenue at Chatham Street East is moving along.
15: We've been talking with Build Canada Homes, and we've been talking with our province in an effort to establish capital funding to make the project a reality. We've also been in conversation with the City of Windsor about getting their support generally for this project in the community.
11: Gunther says about $2.5 million has already been raised for the project. The AM 800 News poll question, do you support a proposal to transform Windsor Arena into a supportive housing campus with mental health and addiction services? Let us know at AM800CKLW.com. AM 800 News time is 9:36. We check business now. China's foreign minister arrives in Canada today for the first visit of its kind in a decade.
16: Wang Yi is scheduled to spend 3 days in Canada on a visit that will include meetings with both the Prime Minister and Foreign Affairs Minister Anita Anand. Wang and Anand are expected to discuss the recently updated Canada-China strategic partnership, trade, investment, and global security. The last time a Chinese foreign minister visited Canada was 2016. Relations between the two countries deteriorated after Canada arrested a Chinese tech executive for the U.S. in 2018, and China then detained two Canadians. The relationship has recently thawed, and International Trade Minister Maninder Sidhu says this visit is a positive sign. Jason White, The Canadian Press.
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1: All right, another beautiful day out there, and we are looking at sunny skies today and a little bit cooler than yesterday. We got up to 26 or 79 yesterday. Today will be 21 or 70. Clear tonight, down to 9 or 48. And then Friday, sunny and 28 or 82. Right now, it's 17. That is 63 Fahrenheit.

0: Could this be a nominee for Song of Summer? Is this new?
1: I like
2: this. Oh, my, this is from 95.
1: No. Is this new, Stevie?
3: Indiana Drones. I'm just checking when they released it. Oh, April 8th, 2026.
0: Oh. It would qualify, and it's local.
1: Even
0: the drones
1: better.
0: Are from Windsor. This is a great song. Let's enjoy a little more of this. Take it till 10, Steve.

0: rock to this.
1: Absolutely. This should be on your summer playlist. This might be the choice for the Windsor Essex summer song of the year. Definitely.
2: Okay. Hey, the weather's going to be...
1: What a great song. What's the name of the song, Steve?
3: Action.
1: Action, okay.
2: By the Indiana Drones, Action. You know what? Maybe we'll play it at our breakfast tour tomorrow, which we want you to come down and see us at La Marina by Eddie's. The first 200 listeners to stop by to see us will receive a free Mike and Meg breakfast special. This is on University Avenue West by the university, La Marina by Eddie's. And we tried to give you the code word earlier this morning. Was not working, so we're going to give you the code word again to win a $50 gift card to La Marina by Eddie's. The code word for today is breakfast. The code word is breakfast. If you tried to enter it last hour and it didn't work, try it again, and you'll be entered to win a gift card.
1: Okay, good stuff. And we'll see you tomorrow morning. And for our breakfast tour stop, 6 a.m. we'll be there. Our good friend Sandy McDonald, horticulturist, and you can hear him on Get Gardening on Saturdays, will be there with us as well. And he'll join us, and we'll talk gardening and landscaping live with Sandy and much more. Now, the spelling bee. Let's talk about that. We talked about this when the nominations went through, or the contest, the local contest, to go to the Scripps National Spelling Bee in Washington. You were one of the judges, right, for the local one?
2: Yeah, the WFCU puts on a Scripps Spelling Bee for local kids here. And, oh, my gosh. We've got some real bright students in Windsor Essex. It was really kind of special being part of that. And the winner of that was Isaac Brogan. So he went on to Washington, the big national Scripps Spelling Bee.
1: Yeah, he's 13. He goes to Maranatha Christian Academy.
2: Yeah, and it looks like some results are in here. And he finished in 10th place. He tied for 10th place, which honestly is incredible because, you know, you've had to beat hundreds of students at that point.
1: From all over North America.
2: Yeah.
1: There's only a handful of Canadians that even made it that far.
2: Yeah.
1: And he made it to the semifinals, but he finished in 10th place, tied. So unfortunately, he was just outside the top nine to go to the finals,
2: wow,
1: which is, I believe, today. The finals are today for the National Spelling Bee. So, interesting that that these kids all go there in really in a day and age that I think most of us are worse spellers now because
2: sure,
1: we're not writing anymore. We're just typing or typing to text or whatever it is. I think that's really impressive. And they even highlighted Isaac on their Facebook page on the National Spelling Bee page.
4: Vespid, all info, please.
5: Vespid is a noun. It means a wasp of a widely distributed family of wasps that live in colonies like bees and build nests. This word is from Latin. Alina and Jose disagreed about whether the vespid hovering over their picnic table was a hornet or a yellow jacket.
4: Okay, vespid, this just means like wasp in general?
5: It's a wasp of a widely distributed family of wasps.
4: Okay, and you said it came from Greek vespa meaning wasp?
1: You gotta ask all the questions
4: Vespid,
1: to make sure.
4: V-E-S-P-I-D.
1: Vespid.
6: That is correct.
2: Thank you. Bam! Nice.
1: Isaac nailed that. So you gotta make sure, like, okay, because there's so many different words, they might sound similar, there might be the definition of this word is different than, you know, the definition of this word, it's spelt just a little bit different, and he did very well. Now let me give you one of the words.
2: Oh no, you got them there?
1: Yeah.
2: Okay, all right.
1: How about gorilla? And this is one who engages in unconventional warfare.
2: Like gorilla warfare.
1: Not the animal.
2: Oh. You want me to spell this?
1: Yes, please.
2: Okay, I'm
1: and texters, if you want to try or you want to call in, 519-792-2559.
2: Gorilla warfare. I'm going to go. I need my pen and pencil for this.
1: Yeah, I know.
2: G?
1: And they don't, right? Like when
2: no,
1: you're up on stage, you can't.
2: You can't, but a lot of them, they turn their name cards over and you can see that they are fake writing on the back of their name cards. And Isaac, he actually likes to type out. He types, like air types. I have pen and paper. I'm going to be using that.
1: Okay.
2: Okay,
1: go
2: I'm
1: going to
2: start with G.
1: Yes.
2: U. E. two R's or
1: see,
2: one R?
1: See, now that's where you get into issues about, like, okay, is there two R's or two this or three that or whatever, right?
2: I'm going to go with R-I, two L's and an A. Guerrilla warfare.
1: No, you missed an R.
2: Two R's
1: There's
2: and two L's?
1: Two R's, yeah.
2: Dang!
1: Two R's. And, of course, there is gorilla, which is the animal,
2: yeah,
1: the ape. And this is gorilla, one who engages in unconventional warfare. Now, the one that Isaac got wrong looked like a very simple term. When I first looked at it with my 50-year-old eyes, I thought it said reuse.
2: Oh, okay.
1: And I'm like, reuse? No. The word is actually something I never have heard before.
2: Oh,
1: it is RISU.
2: What's that?
1: RISU
2: mean?
1: If you are referring to a highly specific technical mining verb meaning to clear out a narrow vein of ore. RISU. Right?
2: What?
1: Right.
2: How would you know that?
1: RISU. It's a mining term.
2: That's wild. And these kids are just banging them off the top of their heads.
1: Right. So then they give you that, and it seems pretty obvious of how you think it would be spelled, but you don't know, right?
2: No.
1: Re-su. Or is it Risu? Might
2: it
1: be
2: just,
1: Risu.
2: Is it like R-E, like Risu? R-E-S-U-E?
1: Yeah, that's how it looks, yeah. Risu, I think it is. So
2: oh.
1: Then you got to think, okay, well, E, I, U, what's going on? You want to try to spell Risu.
2: Okay. Well, these are tough. Good for these kids. Good for Isaac Brogan. We're proud of you. That's very, very exciting.
1: Very bright futures.
2: Yep. Yep. All right, let's get to your traffic.
1: Wait, you got to spell it. You spell it.
2: I thought I did. R-E, was it like Risu? And you were like, yeah, R-E-S-U-E.
1: Oh, you did that. I thought you... No, that's not it.
2: Oh, sorry.
1: Oh, no, it is, actually. I'm sorry. It is.
2: Okay.
1: What a debacle I've made this. I'm looking at this. Isaac guessed R-I-S-S-U-E, Risu.
2: Okay.
1: And it is actually spelled R-E-S-U-E.
2: You would not make a very good judge.
1: No.
2: WFCU, do not ask Mike to be a judge for next year.
1: That's why they ask you.
2: Maybe. Over you. All right, let's
1: okay,
2: get to your
1: bye.
2: Traffic. And we're not hearing about too many issues on the roads this morning. It looks pretty clear. 519-792-2559 if you see anything Megan Deloria with your traffic.
0: A reminder in the county that County Road 9 bordering LaSalle and Tecumseh has lane restrictions between South Talbot Road and County Road 7 for road construction. And in Kingsville, water main work is still underway on County Road 20 between Heritage Road and McCain Side Road. Meanwhile, in the city, Wyandotte Street East has lane restrictions from Olette Avenue to Windsor Avenue for road repairs. This work is ongoing until 6 p.m. tomorrow. Erie Street West from Olette Avenue to Jeanette Avenue is still closed for road and water main work. The intersection of Erie Street West and Victoria Avenue is closed to southbound traffic until mid-June. And University Avenue is closed to traffic between McKay and Wellington. This work will be ongoing until the end of the summer. From the AM 800 Traffic Center, I'm Megan Delorier.
2: All right, thanks so much for that, Megan. And we're hearing that Sandwich at Prince is still closed. The vehicles are clearing, but it sounds like that is still an issue to get around. Sandwich Street at Prince still closed. Coming up, Kyle Horner is in. We'll hear what is happening on his show this morning. More on that up next.
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7: 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Clear tonight down to 9 or 48. And then tomorrow, sunny and 28 or 82. Right now, sunshine and 17. That is 63 Fahrenheit.

0: for Song of the Summer, or this is too old,
1: no.
0: right? This is a couple years old, isn't
1: yeah.
0: it?
1: Yeah.
0: I got another one.
1: Oh, boy.
0: Came in by request. You want to hear it?
1: Yeah.
0: Okay. It's a good one. Breaking through the dawn.
1: A&800's got the power all the way. This is one of your AI songs.
0: Nonetheless.
1: No. Boo.
0: Listen to this. Okay. Crank it up, everybody. We're everywhere. It's called Blowtorch. It was released in 2026, early. Can you hear this on radios at Colchester Beach, Lakeside Beach, and King or Lakeside Park in Kingsville?
1: Stevie, turn this right off. This is not the song of the summer, your little AI song. No.
0: Poo-pooed.
1: Poo-pooed
0: again. Poo-pooed again. Like all my ideas here on the show. Kyle Horner is coming up.
2: We do need a song for the summer, though.
1: Yeah,
0: right.
1: We're trying to figure that out
0: in the last hour. Yeah. And everybody's nominating songs from the summer of like 20, 30 years ago. Yeah. That's not the idea.
2: No.
0: We got the idea because Meg noticed that the Ed Sheeran song came on, Sapphire. That was kind of like the song of the summer last year for us, we felt. It was a new song. It was on the radio. It was current. That's what we're looking for this year. And I'm thinking maybe it'll find us.
1: Oh, it will. It will.
0: Right?
1: It'll just kind of seep its way in. We won't even notice it until we notice it.
0: I still think it's the Puerto Rico song we played yesterday so far anyway.
2: Puerto Rico song was pretty good.
0: Yeah.
1: I don't know. I don't know about that Puerto Rico song.
0: Because it's AI.
1: I know.
0: But everybody loves it.
2: Yeah, I don't think I'd play an AI song by the pool.
1: I would never do that.
2: I don't think so.
1: I would never do that.
2: No.
1: I would never go and like listen to an AI song.
2: You know what I do like though? If you're on YouTube and you go down the black hole of YouTube, they have now put like singers together. So it's like part of one song from one singer and then they kind of put it together. So, you know, it'd be like Drake featuring Bruno Mars.
1: Like a mashup.
2: And I really like them.
1: Right,
0: they are.
2: You
0: fun,
2: can't buy
0: right?
2: them or anything like that. Yeah, you can't buy them on iTunes
0: or YouTube
2: anything like that,
0: or
2: but,
0: Spotify or whatever.
2: That
0: it is.
2: Kind of stuff.
1: Yeah,
2: maybe because some of it's really catchy.
1: Yeah, but that's at least real artists singing real songs with real lyrics.
2: But yeah, but it's AI mashing them together
0: to make a mix, and because the beats hit each other at the right spot. Because
2: like the song technically doesn't exist without AI.
0: And that's been happening for years. Like DJs at bars would always do that.
2: That's
0: you
2: true.
0: Would mix like
2: that's a good point.
0: You know, YMCA into like a song by Whitney Houston.
1: I know, but we paid DJs and that was a job that they did and they had an expertise in that and they were trained on how to use that equipment. Do you
0: one
1: see where
0: texter
1: I'm going with
0: agree,
1: this?
0: AI has no soul.
2: It's got
1: it
2: no
1: doesn't.
2: Soul.
1: No. It doesn't. Now, we did get another one here saying love Mike's AI songs.
0: See?
1: It's not that... They are catchy, of course. Like, you know, some of them I do kind of bop along with.
0: Like
1: I just think
0: it's... Come on. It's okay. It's a good riff.
2: It's okay. Yeah. I'd rather the Wednesday song.
1: Yeah.

0: I don't know. I'm against it.
1: Yeah, not by the pool this summer, I'll tell you that. Not by the pool.
0: Okay, Kyle, what do you have coming up on your show?
1: We will start with the Village at the Barn. Ronaldo Agostino will join me to talk about that. I like the concept. I like this idea. You know, I've been talking about tiny villages for like the past 5 years since I took over Live and Local. My issue is we have no price tag. Mm-hmm. We have no timetable. There's literally no information about this. It hasn't even been brought to council, and yet they had a press conference on it yesterday.
2: Yeah, that's strange to get it out there. Okay, we're wondering what will be happening first. Will the Gordie Howe Bridge open?
1: No.
2: Will we see a shovel in the ground for the Village at the Barn? Will we see a shovel in the ground for the Mega Hospital? Or will we see, what's our other one?
0: Bridge, Mega Hospital, maybe this project?
2: Yeah,
0: what else are we waiting on?
2: I don't know.
1: Do you want to do a bet? You want to do a bet here?
2: Yeah, we could.
1: I'm going to say shovel in the ground for the Mega Hospital.
2: Now, Seaside, I kind of agree with that.
1: Yeah, I'm going to go with that.
2: That's
1: first.
2: No kind of bet.
1: Yeah, that's not a bet then.
2: All right.
1: Mega. So we're going to start off the show with that. Also, when it comes to AI, there's a lot of advantages in this area, but also there's some risk. And so we're going to talk about AI in this area. And sadly, we had vandalism at a park in Sandwich. And we're going to talk about that as well.
2: So, all right.
1: A lot going on.
2: That's coming up tomorrow. La Marina Baetis. University West near Crawford. We will be there. First 200 people get a free breakfast.
0: Delicious.
2: It's going to be outstanding. It's going to be a beautiful morning, a beautiful day.
0: Come and see us, and you'll just set off into a beautiful weekend. La Marina by Eddie's. That's where we are tomorrow morning. See you then. Okay, bye.
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2: Seventeen degrees in Windsor, Essex. Another sunny day with a high of 21, 70 Fahrenheit. I'm Paul McDonald, AM 800 News. Coming up, the ongoing battle against homelessness, and the university returns the old downtown bus depot to the city. But First Transit Windsor is reporting a sharp drop in ridership. The number of rides in the first 3 months of this year is down 26%, or more than 600,000 trips from the January to March period last year. Transit Board Chair and Ward 9 Councillor Kira McKenzie says administrators are trying to determine if the decline is temporary or part of a larger trend.
17: So it is concerning. One of the things that administration is highlighting that they think that, you know, we did have some pretty chilly weather in Q1 of 2026, and that's leading to the decline. So it's going to be really, really important for us to pay attention to Q2 ridership numbers to see if it is weather related or if there's some other structural issues that we would need to address.
2: Transit reports the largest decline came from student riders with nearly 570,000 fewer trips. The battle to combat homelessness, mental health, and addiction issues. Windsor is turning to a city in Minnesota for a possible answer. Mayor Drew Dilkins and Ward 3 Councilor Ronaldo Agostino have unveiled plans for the Village at the Barn, more than 100 units with wraparound support services. It's modeled after Avivo Village in Minneapolis, where that city repurposed an industrial warehouse as a go-between from the streets to permanent housing. David Jeffries is the program director and was in Windsor yesterday for the announcement.
18: There may not be that ability to get from the streets to housing, and so us being in the middle man, so to speak, having a welcoming, low barrier, dignified shelter is really important.
2: Jeffrey says his program has helped more than 800 people and moved more than 300 people into safe permanent housing while reversing some 250 overdoses. Mayor Dilkins says a cost estimate will go to council next month, and the provincial and federal government will be asked for financial support. AM 800 News time is 10:03, sunny for today with a high of 21. Check of the markets this hour, TSX down 97 points. The Dow is off 90 points. The NASDAQ is off 73 points. Gold has dropped more than $17 in trading this morning to $4,464 U.S. an ounce. Oil is up nearly $2 at $90.60 U.S. a barrel. We're dollar in the red at 72.24 cents U.S. Prime Minister Mark Carney is set to deliver remarks to several influential leaders, policymakers, and experts in New York City today. Carney will deliver remarks at the Economic Club of New York, outlining Canada's new economic strategy and the progress made so far. The appearance comes as relations between Canada and the U.S. remain rocky ahead of a review of the Continental Trade Pact. The University of Windsor is returning the former Greyhound bus depot in downtown Windsor back to the city. Rising costs to maintain and secure the property, along with it no longer being needed by the university as part of a proposed downtown campus, have been listed as reasons for terminating the agreement. Mayor Dilkins says the city will find a pathway to put the site into good use to help revitalize the core.
18: I know that their plan was about a $5 million plan originally, very, very expensive. Of course, they're dealing with a lot of issues with respect to decreased international student enrollment. And the options at that particular location are extremely limited because you can't go below ground as a result of the tunnel being underneath.
2: The university took ownership of the Windsor Armory's property in 2011 with plans to develop an urban campus. City Council agreed at the time to transfer the former bus terminal site and a parking lot to the university as part of that overall plan. The AM 800 News poll question, do you support a proposal to transform Windsor Arena into a supportive housing campus with mental health and addiction services? Let us know at am800cklw.com. Of more than 700 responses so far, 74% say yes. AM 800 News time is 10:05. The forecast is next.
16: 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The Alouettes land in Hamilton to take on the Ticats. 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
2: Now the forecast from the AM 800 Weather Center. Sunny for today with light northeast wind at a high of 21. A clear sky for tonight, the low of 9. More sunshine on the way tomorrow. Warmer with a high of 28. We're at 18 Celsius right now. That's 64 Fahrenheit. I'm Paul McDonald, AM 800 News.
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0: Well, good morning, 10:07 on Friday Eve, the weekend right around the corner. Beautiful day, very comfortable. It's a Mike Kaycook day today with a high of 21. I like it a bit warmer. You know, you jump in the pool, you don't want to come out kind of freezing, different things like that. But it is going to be a very comfortable day. It looks like a beautiful weekend for all the walks, all the activities going on downtown Farmers Market. We will start off the show downtown, but I do have to give a couple of shout outs. First of all, got to give a big shout out to Wolfhead out there last night to celebrate their 10-year anniversary. And I just want to say, I know a lot of you are running out of bourbon. I've heard from listeners saying we're running out of bourbon. Not anymore. Last night at the 10th anniversary, they brought out their brand new bourbon, the Canadian bourbon. And I gotta tell you, now I'm not a bourbon connoisseur. Okay. I don't have a lot of leather bound books, but I do know a good bourbon. Thanks to a couple listeners, I do know what a good bourbon tastes like. That was a very good bourbon. So if you're looking to restock, you got nothing left with, obviously it being banned here in Ontario off the shelves. I'm telling you, go out to Wolfhead this weekend. Load up. They got a live music and different bands like that playing this weekend. Go celebrate with them. 10 years is amazing. And, yeah, if you're a bourbon lover, I'm telling you, check it out. Beautiful bottle and stuff like that too. Real nice. And, we picked up one for a gift for somebody. Picked one up for our house and picked one up for a gift for somebody. And, it's gonna look real nice. Look nice on the, liquor cabinet. And it was great to see everybody out there. All the luminaries, big players out there in Amherstburg were, on display last night. And it was a real nice time. I was there for 5:30. I had volleyball. It was week one of volleyball at the, Dominion House in Sandwich last night. And people said, there's no way. There's no way, Kyle, you can make it from Amherstburg, like around 6 o'clock, to Sandwich for 6:30 for night one of volleyball. But I did it. They told me I couldn't. I sound like Trump. They told me I couldn't, but yet I did it. And we were there last night for the week one of volleyball at the Dominion House. And I got to say, when I got there, all of my teammates had the Breathe Free Kyle Horner t-shirts for cystic fibrosis, and it was really special. And so I just want to give a big shout out to them for buying the shirts, for sponsoring that, for helping us out. And we have a big announcement on Saturday. So after Get Gardening at 8 o'clock, at 9 o'clock, where I usually have experts on call, I really appreciate General Schultz and Matt James from sales. They put it together, and we're going to have an hour just dedicated to somewhat cystic fibrosis. Hogan's Printing will be there with us at the first part of that half hour. They will bring the check, and it's a bigger check than I thought. Just a shout out to all of you that bought a t-shirt. Some of you didn't buy a t-shirt, but just donated, like Christina. I know, Christina, you donated a lot. Shout out to you. It's very special. And, I was over there yesterday and they were wrapping up the final t-shirts that they had. And, yeah, it's a pretty good check. I definitely did not think we could raise anywhere near that. And it's all staying local. It's our cystic fibrosis walk at Miracle Park on Sunday, and we'll do the check presentation over there, and it's all going to stay local. So we'll find out a little bit more about cystic fibrosis at 9 o'clock on Saturday. We'll find out a little bit more when it comes to Hogan's Printing and some of their scholarships. So if you're looking for scholarships going to the next level of education, highly recommend you listen there. And they also have the Joe Hogan Memorial Golf Tournament coming up. There's still some spots at the Roseland Golf Course. They're going to talk a little bit about that. Quickly, too, I want to mention John McHale from PanCap Pharma. They bought 40 t-shirts to give away at the Cystic Fibrosis Walk on Sunday. Truly amazing. They actually do some of the enzymes for people like myself that need to break down the food when it comes to cystic fibrosis. They turned a old Ford plant into a medical plant, and they actually do some of these enzymes, and they're taking it to the next level, actually. And so we're going to find out a little bit more when it comes to PanCap Pharma after the 9:30 news on Saturday morning, and also what they've done with cystic fibrosis too. So if you didn't get a t-shirt, you come to the CF walk on Sunday. We got 40 of them to give away. So I'm very excited about that. Speaking of Sandwich, kind of it is a sad story here. There was vandalism the other day at the Mary E. Bibb Park. The gazebo, the sign, vandalized for the second time. And so after the 11 o'clock news, Irene Moore Davis will join us to talk about that and what Mary E. Bibb meant to this community. Really, it's Mary Miles, babe. What she meant to this community, the Underground Railroad, and why the park is named after her. And so we're going to talk a little bit about that. Disappointing over there. And yeah, we'll dig a little bit deeper into that. We're also going to talk about AI later on this hour when it comes to the workforce in Windsor Essex. Lots of risks, but also some rewards. And so we'll get into that briefly. I don't want to pay too much attention. I don't want to spend too much time, I guess, on that because I know it's not the sexiest subject, but it is very important. So we're going to touch base with that as well. And should you leave your job? Yeah, you know, you want to be loyal and different things like that. But if you're looking to make more money, it's probably a good idea to leave your job. We're going to tell you why. We'll wrap up the show with that. But we'll start it off in downtown Windsor. The Village at the Barn. I like this concept. I like the idea. But what is the cost? Is there a timetable? Will it actually happen? Ronaldo Agostino will join me coming up next to talk about that here on the Kyle Horner Show on AM 800.
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0: 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Sunshine today. Wind out of the northeast, 30 kilometers an hour. It's a high of 21 or 70. UV index 8 or very high. Clear tonight. Wind continues out of the northeast at 30 kilometers an hour. Low 9 or 48. Sunny for Friday. It's a high of 28. The humid index 29 or 84 tomorrow. UV index 9 or very high. Clear tomorrow night. Low 13, 55. For the weekend, beautiful. Sunshine and 22 for both days. Saturday and Sunday. And then June 1st, by the way, is Monday. Same thing. Sunshine and a high of 22 or 72. Right now it's sunny and 17. That's 63.
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0: right, let's get into it here. Yesterday, the city unveiled a proposal to turn and transform the former Windsor Arena into an indoor village to house and support people experiencing homelessness, mental health, and addiction issues in Windsor. Now, it's called the Village at the Barn. It's described as a supportive pod-style village set up like a campus-style multi-building facility that would provide housing and wraparound support services. Mayor Drew Dilkins and Ward 3 Councilor Ronaldo Agostino unveiled the proposal during a news conference Wednesday outside the arena at the corner of McDougall Street and Wyandot Street. The proposal calls for renovation inside the old arena to provide 200 private, lockable dwellings located within a large secure structure. There would also be a common lounge area, communal gathering areas, a community activity room, restroom, showers facilities, clinical intake examination area, administrative casework, counseling rooms, access to safer use space for residents. You got a laundry facility out there, and also some sort of outdoor green space that will be shared with a homeless and housing hub, or the H4. Now, the concept is being modeled after a Vivo Village in Minneapolis, Minnesota. And the last couple of days I was talking about this, telling you to go do your research, take a look at it. It is very interesting. It's a low barrier transitional housing sanctuary that offers 100 private units and holistic support services and repurposed former industrial warehouse, which is about the same size. About the same size of the old Windsor Arena. I was just talking to Agostino about that right now. Now, an estimated cost for the proposal is expected to be delivered to City Council sometimes in June. So sometime in June, we should find out about what the actual cost is. Joining us to discuss the concept is the councilor for the downtown Ward 3, Ronaldo Agostino. Ronaldo, welcome back. How are you?
1: It's always a pleasure to be here.
0: I bet, yeah.
1: 2 weeks ago, yeah. I was here talking about all talk, no action. Now we're here talking about action and not enough talk.
0: Okay, so there's action.
1: There's a no-win for me.
0: No. There is action. I would like to see this action put in place because I'm for this.
1: I think the entire community, sans a few people, love this concept and would love to see it in place, and there's no question about it. I think we've gotten to the point where we understand that people need help.
0: Yeah, no doubt about that.
1: This is, it's a no-brainer.
0: But there's a lot of questions around it. No-brainer, sure, but there's a lot of questions around it, right?
1: So absolutely.
0: A couple things. You were on maybe a month ago. We were talking about Kitchener-Waterloo, the Chatham one on a minor scale when it comes to tiny villages, right?
1: Yep.
0: And I actually didn't know about this one. I didn't know about Minneapolis. So can you just talk about how that one worked out? It was just you and the mayor, correct? So who went out there to Minneapolis for this Avivo Village?
1: I tell people all the time, never once in my life did I ever imagine I'd be a student of this game.
0: Mm-hmm.
1: So I'm always working on this stuff. And I came across Avivo Village. And I did my homework. I looked into it. And I thought, wow, this is a really good concept. So, the mayor's been public about it. I shot him over a text and I said, hey, you gotta see this. And about a day and a half later, he says, hey, we're going to go check this place out. I love this idea.
0: Mm-hmm.
1: So it was, myself, him, Ray Mansour, our CAO, and Dana Palladino, who's in charge of our health and human services, went out there for the day, got the tour from, this happened 2 months ago, right? And, I don't think anybody would know anything about this today publicly if it wasn't for a reporter that caught wind of, the trip. But we got, Mayor Jacob Frey, Democrat Ilhan Omar took us around. Like we got so much insight and we learned so much. And, come back, debrief, file it away and say, okay, add this to what the potential of the plan is. And as time went by, we continued these conversations. And listen, if anyone's upset that I was in Minneapolis, buddy, I've been everywhere.
0: Mm-hmm.
1: I've looked at these things. I've been to Chatham. I've been to one in Calgary. I've been to one in Arlington, Texas. I've been to one in London. Like,
0: I don't have the issue that you went to Minneapolis. Mm-hmm. I'm interested that it was, I know some other administrative people, but when it comes to this project, it's going to be a major project for the city.
1: Oh, no question.
0: It was just you and the mayor, really. There are no other councillors or anything like that. Fred had a problem with that yesterday.
1: But technically, I am not afforded any extras that any councillor does not have options for. Everyone gets a budget to go on trips. Everyone gets to go. We get a list of places that we can go. I'll put it like this way. This is 100% a City of Windsor issue, this is 1,000% the Ward 3 Council's problem, right?
0: Mm-hmm.
1: So there's no bone in my body that is not going to constantly be pushing to make things happen. And that's just how I operate. Like, I don't drive the bus in the city. I pull it, right? So I'm constantly trying to find things that are going to make the community, the downtown core, Ward 3, better. That's my job. I don't have time to get involved in stuff in other wards. If I'm asked and I need to and I get my reports, I operate that way. But my responsibility as the downtown core is the ward. So I don't think that anyone else, I'll give you a perfect example. Part of the chess pieces to get this into play was changing the distances where the H4 hub could be located throughout the city.
0: Mm-hmm.
1: Right? You remember when we did that months
0: ago?
1: How many times do you think my phone rang?
0: Based on that subject?
1: Yeah, no, how many other counselors called me and said, hey, counselor, and listen, I work closely with all of them.
0: Yes,
1: right?
0: I know where you're going with this.
1: How many phone calls did you think I got from that?
0: About bringing it to their section of the city?
1: Just even suggesting a location.
0: I'll say two.
1: I'm going to say zero.
0: Okay, all right.
1: I'm going to say zero.
0: All right, fair.
1: Right? I'm going to say zero.
0: Yes.
1: So, listen, everybody knew I went to London.
0: Did they get an invite?
1: I went to Chatham.
0: Did they get an invite to Minneapolis or no? Did anybody else get an invite?
1: No, I don't. Okay. For what?
0: I'm just asking. Yeah, so, just asking. It's a big project. You would think other counselors would be interested to see it.
1: I didn't know it was a big project until I came back and saw that it was a big project.
0: So what stuck out?
1: Chatham was a big project as well.
0: Well, minor compared to Kitchener-Waterloo,
1: well,
0: but yeah.
1: Minor as in what? As in 50% of the thing? Like, and how many phone calls did I get and say, hey, how come we didn't come to Chatham with you?
0: Yeah.
1: Then take a guess.
0: Zero? I'm going to guess zero, yeah.
1: All right.
0: Fair. Right. So what stuck out to you when it comes to Avivo, right? Because you mentioned you've been to Calgary. We talked about Chatham. Obviously, we've done extensive research on the Kitchener-Waterloo one, which is outdoors.
1: Yep.
0: Is it the indoor factor when it comes to Minneapolis and the same kind of weather conditions here? What stuck out to you about Avivo?
1: Well, the indoor factor is I don't think the indoor factor has a lot to do with the weather conditions. Obviously, it has something to do with it. But I think that the fact that it's a protected community, right? When I look at, that's one of the things that I thought was fantastic, because when you look at our systems now, you know, these are vulnerable human beings, and there are predators going after these vulnerable human beings. Having that extra layer of security of people living inside a shelter that's sheltered, right, keeps some of those issues away. The way that it creates community, right? Because it's not just the spaces where people live, their homes in there. There's also recreational things for them to do, right? There's also warming cabinets that are constantly filled with food, right? There's also showers. There's also entertainment.
0: Yeah.
1: Right?
0: Pets.
1: So,
0: you can do pets too,
1: absolutely,
0: right?
1: Yeah, absolutely. So it was really eye-opening. And listen, if anybody on council still wants to go, let's go.
0: Go to Minneapolis,
1: We have a budget. Council has a budget to do this. Like, there's nothing stopping anybody from saying, yeah, I'd like to go check that out. No problem.
0: Those wraparound supports, they're inside as well.
1: Yes.
0: Is that correct?
1: Yes.
0: So they're all inside. It'd be the arena. And we kind of talked about this at the beginning because I just wanted to get a background of it. But when it comes to that warehouse in Minneapolis, it is about the same size of the old Winds Arena as well.
1: Well, it's hard for me to say that factually, because I didn't have a measuring tape with me, but there's 100
0: you know what I mean.
1: There's 100 units inside the Avivo Village, and the proposal for the barn is 102.
0: Okay,
1: so I would have to, you know, guess that.
0: So it's around the same frame,
1: yeah,
0: same size
1: sure.
0: there. So how do you qualify? How would you get accepted to be living inside this village?
1: Well, this would not be a City of Windsor run facility. We would RFP it to one of the service providers that exists. But that's a good question that is being talked about right now, because it has to be low barrier, right? It has to be low barrier. For me, that was the biggest takeaway that I had, was that this is a different way of having a low barrier shelter, right? And I'll give you an example. We can't force anybody to go anywhere.
0: Like,
1: one of the big misconceptions in the community is, why can't you just pick them up and get them out of here? Why can't you just take someone to the hospital, or take someone to an asylum, or take someone to a shelter? You can't do that. Canadian laws don't provide us that opportunity.
0: Mm-hmm.
1: So what do you have to do to get people there? You have to get to want them to go there, right? And when you go there and you talk to these people and understand that they're no different than our people, right? They're no different than you and I. They just need some time to have peace, right? To have dignity, to have a shower, to have a hot meal. Now, you get that at some of our shelters here, but not in that way for the lowest of barrier. Mm-hmm. Right now, and God bless them for the work they do, and I support them 100%. But right now, if you're at the downtown mission, you're sleeping in a cafeteria sometimes, mm-hmm. right? You're sitting down at a desk. How are you going to get better, right? How are you going to get better? And that's just not the way I want to see things done.
0: Because this is temporary, right? I know when it comes to the one in Minneapolis, I think the longest stay was about 250 days, yeah. which really isn't a lot, to be honest with you, right? And so this is temporary. So, again, I know it's going to be some other agency, I guess, the way you're saying here. Mm-hmm. But for the people that are looking to go into this village, it is to get them back into, you know, a life, I guess, right? To kind of get that step back into life.
1: Yes.
0: You got those wraparound supports. So that's what you're going to be focused on. People that are looking for a new start, I guess, in life.
1: Think of it as a pillar system, right? So I'm also the chair of community housing, and this has caused massive issues in the community housing world mm-hmm. because we've been plucking some of these people and putting them into some of our buildings, and it's just causing destruction. It's causing chaos with the residents that already live there. Mm-hmm. And what they do in Minneapolis, because they took us to the tears, mm-hmm. right? It wasn't just Avivo Village that I wanted to see. I wanted to see what's next after Avivo.
0: Okay.
1: So where do you go when you graduate?
0: Yeah.
1: Right? So their system, and it should be our system too, is there's a graduation system. So once you leave Avivo, I don't expect you to leave the village at the barn and be ready for self-sustained 100%. You're good, great, time to go into your brand new apartment or your brand new home.
0: Yeah.
1: You're good now.
0: Yeah.
1: No, that's not the expectation. The expectation is that you're better. And you're prepared to move to the next step.
0: Okay.
1: And that's where CHC will come into play.
0: Okay.
1: Right? That's when you go to Glengarry. That's when you go to 920 Olette.
0: I like it.
1: That's when you go to one. And then from there, then there's another tier, right? And then the last tier, of course, is now we've got you working.
0: Mm-hmm.
1: We've got you back in actually regular rent-based housing, mm-hmm. right? And that's the way this has to work.
0: Yeah.
1: But it's that bottom that I've always identified to be the biggest issue. And when I'm in a city like Minneapolis and I see less issues,
0: mm-hmm.
1: right, than I see in the city of Windsor playing out on the streets, that's, to me, okay.
0: And it is working.
1: It is working, right?
0: They have stats and different things like that. We're showing that these different steps, as you're saying, these different levels, they are working.
1: Well,
0: and it's getting people back into real life.
1: Let me pull off the veil. I don't think there's one organization that can tell you that things are not working.
0: Mm-hmm.
1: Everyone who's out there is trying
0: okay.
1: and things are working, but we've got to clean up the way that we do things and the way that we position ourselves and the people that need those supports to start looking. And I've said this all the time. We have to look at the hardest job,
0: mm-hmm.
1: right? And it's also going to take some help because there are people who are still in need of hospitalization, full-time care. There's people that we need, we need to look at bringing back some of that some of those involuntary treatments. Not for a lot of people, but just for a handful
0: of
1: people.
0: For sure. Okay, I got to take the break here for the 10:30 news. Coming back, that's when I want to start talking prices, timetable. Do we know anything when it comes to that? Because I know council, other than a few council members yesterday at the press conference, it hasn't been brought up, right? So we'll take the break. We'll come back. It's Kyle Horner Show here with Another Like Casino on AM 800.
2: 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An information update with Paul McDonald.
3: This information update is brought to you by Overseas BMW and Mini Windsor. Come test the ultimate driving machine. Transit Windsor is searching for answers as to why ridership plummeted by more than 600,000 trips in the first 3 months of this year. Transit recorded just under 1.7 million trips in the January to March quarter, down 26% from the same period last year. The biggest drop came from student ridership, which fell by nearly 570,000 trips. The old Greyhound bus depot property downtown is being returned to the city. The city transferred the site to the university in 2011 as part of a multi-million dollar plan to develop an urban campus along with the Windsor Armories. But the university says it's ending its licensing agreement with the city after determining the property would not be required for any future initiatives. A boost to the Hiatus South Transitional Housing Project, Caesars Windsor Cares has donated nearly $11,500. That brings total money raised in the campaign to $2.5 million. And more than 28 tons of blue and red boxes have been collected in the Essex-Windsor Solid Waste Authority's Recycling Container Takeback Program. The initiative was started earlier this year after residents received their new giant blue boxes from Circular Materials. Details on these and other stories coming up at 11. The forecast is next.
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3: Now the forecast from the AM 800 Weather Center for today. Sunny with a high of 21. We're at 18 Celsius right now. That's 64 Fahrenheit. I'm Paul McDonald. 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

0: Well, good morning and welcome back to the Kyle Horner Show. Kyle Horner with you, talking about the Village at the Barn, supportive pod-style village, set up like a campus-style multi-building facility that would provide housing and wraparound support services. The announcement yesterday with Mayor Drew Dilkins and Ward 3 Councilor Ronaldo Agostino, who actually joins us, unveiled the proposal during a news conference over there at the Old Windsor Arena. That's where it would be. It would be inside the Old Windsor Arena, though the concept of what the new Windsor Arena would look like was very nice when it comes to those pictures yesterday. You'd have 102 private lockable dwellings located within a large structure. And I mentioned a few other things there. You got counseling rooms, clinical intake examination area. They're looking for outdoor green space that teams up with the housing hub, the H4 over there, restrooms, showers, facilities. It really is a village that would be inside the Old Windsor Arena. I mentioned that Ronaldo Agostino is with us here just briefly, and then I want to get into some of the numbers here, or the lack of numbers. The longest stay I mentioned in the Minnesota one, the Avivo Village in Minnesota, 250 days. Is that what you're looking at? Is that what you're looking at for a time frame? Or are you just like, when somebody is ready to go to that next level, that next step, that's when we would do that?
1: Yeah, that's what I would like to see. I don't want to see time limits, right? I think that, you know, you can't force anything when it comes to this world. And this is all stuff that if you would ask me 4 years ago, mm-hmm. 5 years ago, mm-hmm. my messaging might have been different. But I've learned that the only way it is to help the people by doing something like this. And if you continue to help them, you'd be surprised how quickly that olive branch makes a bigger difference than the stick.
0: Okay.
1: So, you know, I'm an olive branch kind
0: of
1: guy.
0: Okay. Again, like the concept here, I have a lot of questions, a lot of issues with a few things here. An estimated cost for the proposal is expected to be delivered to City Council sometime in June. So this is a great idea. We have no numbers here. Now, I did do some research, right? I actually do a job. And I saw when it comes to the creation of it about 5 years ago in Minneapolis, about $8 million U.S. Is that correct?
1: Yep. Mm-hmm.
0: And then the operating cost is about $4.5 million U.S. yearly, mm-hmm. right? So what is the estimated cost of this? Do you have any projections?
1: Well, listen, I have my own projections and the stuff.
0: Please tell me,
1: though. I think the biggest hurdle is going to be what's the cost of the barn, right? Because the barn needs some work.
0: Mm-hmm.
1: And the barn's revitalization is a big deal to me, right? And I want to see that facility returned to the people of this city for usage for what it needs in 2026. But I also know that saving it in 2026 means that there's the potential that it could be something else in 2036. And as the downtown councilor, that is very important to me. So let's just say for math's sake, you add an extra 25-30% on top of the numbers that you've already given, and then add, you know, a significant amount more that it's going to take to restore the barn. But there are going to be operational savings in there just because, you know, when it comes to HVAC, when it comes to heating, mm-hmm. you will have showers, for example, and stuff like that. So we've got to get a wholesome report that comes back. And that's what administration always does. Like, there's no concept here that things are like the work gets put in. The report comes to council, we vote, and we move forward.
0: Yeah.
1: And there has been work already being put in, behind the scenes that I'm pretty sure everybody knows about, right? So I get it.
0: So like when it comes to an actual cost, like are we talking like $15 to $20 million here? If we were talking $8 million US 5 years ago for Minneapolis, just to get it off the ground, because the barn is the exact way it's been left, correct?
1: Mm-hmm.
0: I know you said that, right? And so are we looking like $15 to $20 million right now?
1: It would be, I'm not the math guy. I'm the ideas guy. I'm the execution guy. I'm not the math guy. And I wouldn't be, I could say, yeah,
0: this is
1: sure.
0: my problem, though.
1: This is
0: my problem here. Like, I love the idea here, but like you had a news conference yesterday.
1: Yep.
0: It hasn't really been brought to council at all. Am I correct?
1: That's also not entirely true. Right?
0: So what is true about this?
1: Well, there have been discussions about the revitalization of the barn.
0: Uh-huh.
1: There have been votes on that as well.
0: The in camera?
1: Yes, in camera. Yeah. Yes. So, well, listen, that's the way it's got to be. Like,
0: fair.
1: I wish it wasn't. I'm not even sure if I was allowed to say that.
0: Was it about an indoor community? Is that what some of the votes were about?
1: No, it was about what it's going to cost to restore and use the barn for Health and Human Services.
0: Okay, so numbers have been brought up in the in camera.
1: There was what's been asked, and again,
0: you can't tell me though, right?
1: Let's just say this: when you go buy a house, you go look at it first, right? And you got to go in there, and then you do all the work afterwards, and you sit down with your accountant, and you sit down with your mortgage, and you work all that stuff out.
0: Fair.
1: That's being processed right now. And believe me, I don't think there would have been any news conference or any messaging of any kind if it wasn't for a competing news network that broke the story the other day, right? I think this would have been your traditional, hey, here's...
0: So I'll be honest. So if CBC did not get wind of the trip, there wouldn't have been a news conference yesterday?
1: Well, I listen, for me...
0: That's pretty crazy, Ronaldo.
1: Listen, when you're getting asked 100 times a day about what's going on, this and that, sometimes it's better just to come out and tell everyone what your plan is, right? And this is not something that hasn't... This is not a two-week... That trip was 2 months ago, right?
0: Yep.
1: I've been on trips for the last 2 years. This discussion about doing this, H4, has been, what, a decade? Right? This was already all part of the plan that people have voted on, that people have discussed. There was transitional housing as part of this plan.
0: For sure.
1: So when people say this is all new, what is new about this? The only thing that's new about this is that it's inside the barn. This is a conversation that's been held in this community. This is a conversation that's been held weekly. I think it's timing, which is the issue, right? That's the problem here.
0: Well, let's talk about that, right? This was Fred Francis on the show yesterday. When it comes to the timing of this announcement.
2: Council hasn't debated this. You're talking about tens of millions of dollars, maybe. The broader community hasn't debated this. And just having a photo op and a presser in front of the barn saying this is what you want to do when we've had years to do it. Like I said, you know, this term of council is 4 years. 4 years of inaction, and then all of a sudden a media event and a concept plan is not a plan. It's just campaigning. Let's call it for what it is.
0: I'm not picking sides here, but there's a lot of truth to that. And the barn has been empty for over a decade here. All of a sudden, it is election year. Funny things happen during an election year. This is what we have now. What do you say to that?
1: Well, I guess what I say is that this has been a project that has been worked on. And unfortunately, the last Wellington site didn't work out. And I did not see the ire and the explosions and when we had that conference, right? We didn't have the numbers when we discussed the Wellington move, but everybody knew about it. We didn't have all the details finalized, but nobody seemed to have a problem with it. Well, I can't say nobody, because there was a few, right?
0: Fair, fair.
1: But that died, right? That died on the vine. Everybody knew about it. I think, you know, I think what you're seeing here is obviously positioning, and, you know, it's not something that I'm going to get myself involved in, because my only goal here is to get the job done.
0: And I'm with you on that. I'm with you on that.
1: So there's 11 people that are making these decisions. I've heard from one that's upset, right? So I get it. I get it. You know what I mean? I get it. I'm not.
0: Do we have a timetable? Like, do you know when we could get this going, or are we going to have to wait until an election?
1: I think the mayor was clear that, there's going to be a report brought forward to council, hopefully by June. And, when that report comes, we'll be able to start those discussions and say, hey, this is what we're doing. And this is when all the community consultation, all the people will be able to have their say. All the numbers will be there. And listen, things might change, right?
0: To ask that question when it comes to change. This will be the last one, then I'll let you go. I promise. If Drew doesn't get reelected, what happens to this?
1: If Drew doesn't get reelected, what happens to everything, right?
0: I'm just asking about this.
1: I think that is the legacy of what people need to make decisions based on what they want to do moving forward. And listen, every day is campaigning. Every day in this job is political, right? What happens to everything I got running, everything I'm doing if I don't come back, right? You don't look at this job, or I certainly don't look at this job in the days of what's left, what's there. I show up day one, I work as hard as I can until the last possible day that the people want me here, right? If something changes when I'm gone, that's not my change. That's not Drew's change. That's not Fred's change. That's the people's change. Because the people make the votes, right? So what happens? The people decide. That's what happens, right? The people decide. And if this becomes a campaign issue, which I certainly hope it doesn't, right? I certainly hope it doesn't. Because when the question comes forward and says, well, how much is it going to cost? How much are we going to do this? How much does it cost us already by not doing it? Mm-hmm. Right? How much does it continue to cost the downtown core, the residents that I represent?
0: Yep. Well, and there's lives at risk,
1: to see what they do. Yeah. How much does it cost the people that are suffering, mm-hmm. that, in essence, we've been downloaded this responsibility to?
0: Yeah.
1: Right?
0: But the way it played out yesterday, it kind of does. And that's my problem, right? It kind of does look like campaigning.
1: Well, you know? I'm sorry.
0: Well, we'll leave it at that.
1: The work that we've all put in, yep. it's just, that's not the case, right? That's not the case at all. We are working on things. You think this one's, there's a lot going on.
0: Okay.
1: Right?
0: Okay.
1: But, it's the nature of the job. I'm new at this as being a counselor. So I've never been through a reelection period where things start going a little bit wonky, but,
0: with all of that said, there's people that are looking for a new start in life. This would be able to help that out. And that should be the number one reason why we're doing this.
1: Absolutely. And I'm sure it is with Drew. I'm sure it is with Fred. It certainly is with me. And again, I think,
0: you just want to get something done, right? Want to get it done.
1: That's essentially it. And you know what? I think everybody does.
0: Yeah.
1: I think everybody does. But I think because of the nature of the time that you're in, it's called looking for wedges.
0: Mm-hmm.
1: Right? And it's no surprise that there's some terminology already being used that I hear that is, you know, I got to come up with my own foreword.
0: Fair. Fair. You were very generous with your time, Ronaldo. Thank you very much.
1: I appreciate it. Hopefully we can get this off the ground, and I'm sure the community is going to be very excited to see what we have. And again,
0: it seemed like it yesterday.
1: My door is always open. If there's another councilor or another part of the region that is interested in a project like this, the county, I'm talking to you as well.
0: Yes.
1: But I'm going to tell you, the phone is going to stay silent on that one. So
0: we will see what
1: happens. Thanks for having me today, buddy.
0: Absolutely. We will see what happens. And when it is brought to council, please come back and choose. So we can further talk about maybe some of those actual costs that is going into it here. Again, that is Ward 3 Councilor Ronaldo Agostino. And the concept is based on the Avivo Village in Minneapolis. And again, it is the village at the barn. We'll take the break. Come back. We'd love your thoughts on this. 519-792-2559. Lots of thoughts coming in. Very interesting. They're very interesting. There's a few things that really stuck out to me. 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The clock is ticking for students to confirm their acceptance letters for their chosen programs for September. Go to stclaircollege.ca. Sunshine today, high of 21. That's 70. Clear tonight with wind out of the northeast at 30 kilometers an hour. It's a low 9 or 48. Sunny for Friday, high 28. The humidex 29 or 84, by the way. UV index 9 or very high tomorrow. It's 8 or very high today. I missed that. Sorry about that. And then clear tomorrow night, low 13.55. Sunny and 22 for Saturday, Sunday, and Monday. Monday being June 1st. Sunny and 17 right now. That's 63.
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4: 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We have so many

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2: Welcome back to the Kyle Horner Show. Kyle Horner with you. Just talked with Ward 3 Councilor Ronaldo Agostino. I know it went long, but I wanted to make sure we got all the details there. What the details were at the beginning when it comes to the village at the barn, what they're looking at. You know, it is temporary housing, kind of those pillars as he was talking about. This is pillar one. As you work your way up to a new life. And I know a lot of you are saying like this one, Kyle, the problem is these people on the streets won't follow the rules. They're going to be, that's going to be the problem here. No drinking or drugs. It does work in other communities. Like, I understand all of the political garbage or background. I don't want to say garbage. All the political background noise when it comes to Minneapolis in the state of Minnesota. They have their issues, and I see that a lot coming up. I understand that. Can we just somehow move away from that? Because it is helping people. That Avivo Village in Minneapolis, it is helping people get back on the track. And it helps with the wraparound supports that they have. They are, there's numbers proving that they're getting people back into, again, I don't want to say real life, but back into... You know, back into life, back as a second chance. They've fallen on tough times. Who knows? Maybe it's addiction, mental health. Yet they're able to get out of that position and get back into a real world aspect of life. And that's what we're trying to do here. Those numbers are working. It is working out there in Minneapolis. It is working in Kitchener. It's working in Chatham. And there's no reason to believe if it can work in other communities, why can't it work here? I mean, obviously there's always going to be people that don't want the help. And so be it. But if you're getting into this community, you do want to work your way to a better life. It's a second chance. And that's what we're talking about, right? And I like it. I like the idea of the proposal. I know a lot of you are saying, boy, the proposal looks beautiful. No doubt about that. But the issue is, again, there's no cost. We don't know what it's going to cost. I put up $15-20 million. Could be more than that. It was $8 million 5 years ago U.S. for when Minneapolis did this. And by the way, they had a lot of government and county support. They had state support. They had county support and a lot of local support as well. Money wise to help out with that. And so I just want to make sure that gets out there. A couple things that stuck out with me. They went out there to Minneapolis. Ronaldo saying, you know, he didn't think it was going to be a big project, and all of a sudden it turned into a big project. Interesting that you're willing to fly out to Minneapolis, and you didn't really think it was going to be a big project here. That's why I asked if other counselors were invited to go or something like that. Another one here, too. This was the big one that really stuck out to me. And, Jerry, I know you're waiting on hold. I promise I will get to you. If CBC, props to CBC here, if CBC didn't break the story the other day or get wind of the story, there probably wouldn't have been a news conference. I mean, again, I don't want to get Ronaldo in trouble or anything like that, but that's what he said. And I asked him a second question. I was like, so if you're saying CBC didn't break this, didn't catch wind of that trip, there wouldn't have been a press conference.

0: yesterday. Well, am I correct? He basically agreed to that, right? I have big issues with that. Big issues with that. Just because somebody from the media is able to break a story doesn't mean he should be doing a press conference. That's my opinion on that one. That's why it really does look like it's rushed, and it looks like somewhat of a campaign rally or campaign news conference. With that said, again, I like this idea. I would like to see something built. It's just there is a lot of background noise with something like this and the way the announcement was yesterday. Let's go to Jerry. Good morning, Jerry. How are you?
1: I'm good. Thanks, Kyle.
0: What did you think of that?
1: Well, I think it's a great idea.
0: Mm-hmm.
1: One thing that bothers me is Village at the Barn sounds hip and sexy and all that, but you got to get rid of the word barn. The homeless people, the stigma of sending them into a barn just doesn't sit well with a lot of people. You just have to go forward, like have focus groups, talk to some of these people who are lucid and say, okay, what do you want to get out of this? And maybe a name will emerge from that, but gotta get rid of the word, the barn. It's not appropriate for homeless people. There's too much history and too much of that herding, nomer that would be there.
0: So even though it's going to be in somewhat of the old barn, you want that out. So you just want like the Village downtown or the Village on McDougal or something like that?
1: Yeah, exactly. These people, some of them may know the history of the barn. Mm-hmm. And it's a great history. And maybe, you can put some kind of plaque up there acknowledging what it was.
0: Mm-hmm.
1: But I just think the name barn and homeless people it just does not sit well.
0: You like the concept though, Jerry?
1: Oh, absolutely.
0: Yeah,
1: absolutely. We have to do something.
0: Mm-hmm.
1: A lot of moving pieces.
0: If the price is like parts. $15-20 million, you okay with that? Are you okay with your tax dollars going there?
1: Yes.
0: Okay.
1: Yes.
0: Yeah, that's what I want to know.
1: Of course, getting the feds and the province to kick in.
0: I hope that would help.
1: Potential.
0: Yeah, again, Minnesota was able to get some of that.
1: I think that has to happen.
0: Mm-hmm.
1: For this to move forward.
0: Mm-hmm. Mm-hmm. Does it affect your votes? Can I ask you that, Jerry? Like if this was, hey, you got to reelect the mayor or something like that, because I was asked to Ronaldo there. I did ask him about that. You know, if this might fall apart because there isn't, if Drew isn't reelected here, does that affect your vote?
1: No.
0: Interesting. Jerry, appreciate the phone call.
1: Okay.
0: All right, thanks.
1: Thank you.
0: Yeah, Jerry just wants the barn out of it. Just take the barn out of it, Kyle. Maybe, the Village down there on McDougal or the Village downtown Windsor. Your thoughts on it? I know a lot of texts. We will move on. I know I spent some time on this, but it is very important. One of the biggest announcements we've had in the city in a very long time. And I want your thoughts. A lot of texts coming in on this. We'll get to them here. 519-792-2559. It is the Kyle Horner Show here on AM 800.
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6: It's 11 o'clock.
7: ...18 degrees in Windsor, Essex. Lots of sunshine again today with a high of 21, 70 Fahrenheit. I'm Paul McDonald, AM 800 News. Coming up, the university returns the former downtown bus terminal to the city, and residents answer the call from the Solid Waste Authority. But first, concerning is how the chair of the Transit Windsor Board describes a sharp drop in ridership in the first 3 months of this year. Transit says there were just under 1.7 million rides between January and March, down more than 600,000 from the same three-month period last year. Ward 9 Councillor Kieran McKenzie says there'll be closely watching the impact of a 20-cent fare hike that went into effect April 1st.
6: If we're seeing declining ridership and the fares are increasing, it's really important for us to have a really good handle on why that's happening. I think there's still transit demand out there in our community. In fact, I think there's growing transit demand in our community if the service was more affordable, but also helping to get people to the places that they want to go.
7: The biggest drop in the first 3 months came from student riders, which fell by nearly 570,000 trips. Transit ended last year with an operating deficit of nearly $8 million. The former Greyhound Bus Depot in downtown Windsor is back in the city's hands. The university is returning the property after taking ownership in 2011 as part of plans to create an urban downtown campus with the Windsor Armory's property. Mayor Drew Dilkins says the city now will consider other options.
8: You could have parking there. Maybe it'll become part of a parking system, you know, that we have. Perhaps we'll redo the bus station and look for different alternatives if there's a possible tenant for that space. So there, I think the sky's the limit in terms of what's possible, but we probably won't move on that unless and until we have a fully developed plan, and that plan would involve some sort of revenue generation.
7: The university says it's ending its licensing agreement with the city after reviewing the site and following a review of priorities. It was determined that the property would not be required for any future initiatives. AM 800 News Time is 11:02. Lots of sunshine today with a high of 21. A check of the markets. TSX up 61 points. The Dow is down 32 points. The Nasdaq up 93 points. Gold is up more than $18 in trading this morning to $4,450 U.S. an ounce. Oil is up 63 cents at $89.31 U.S. a barrel. Our dollar in the green at 72.35 cents U.S. The city is looking at transforming the old Windsor Arena into a pod-style village to help those who are homeless. Mayor Drew Dilkins and Ward 3 Councillor Ronaldo Agostino announced the Village at the Barn, a concept that includes more than 100 secure units, along with wraparound services for mental health and addiction. It's modeled after a similar building in Minneapolis that the mayor and councillor toured last month. David Jeffries is the program director at Avivo Village, a low-barrier transitional housing sanctuary that offers 100 private units and support services in a repurposed industrial warehouse.
9: This is a big game changer. This is just the beginning. I think having a place to get healthy and then to get housing is really, really crucial.
7: Mayor Dilkins says a cost estimate for a renovated Windsor Arena will go to council next month, but says financial support will be sought from both the provincial and federal governments. And more than 28 tons of red and blue boxes have been collected by the Essex-Windsor Solid Waste Authority. The authority launched a campaign earlier this year to take back the recycling containers after residents received their 90-gallon blue boxes from Circular Materials. The manager of waste diversion, Kathy Kopot-Nepsey, says the authority is grateful to residents who dropped off their unwanted boxes and carts at waste depots. AM 800 News Time is 10:11:04. The forecast is next.
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7: Now the forecast from the AM 800 Weather Center for today. Sunny with a high of 21. Clear sky for tonight, the low down to 9. Sunny and warmer for tomorrow, the high of 28. We're at 18 Celsius right now. That's 64 Fahrenheit. I'm Paul McDonald, AM 800 News.
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0: Good morning and welcome back to the Kyle Horner Show. Kyle Horner with you. And, yeah, that was an interesting first hour. No doubt about that. A lot of text messages on, what happened that hour, but I would love to hear from you. Phone lines are always open. 519-792-2559. As, the city unveiled a proposal to transform the former Windsor Arena into an indoor village to house and support people experiencing homelessness, mental health, or addiction issues in Windsor. It is called or would be called the Village at the Barn. I know some of you, and I do see it here. Jerry called in and said, you know, not thrilled about the name, especially when it comes to the barn. It is interesting. When it comes to the Avivo Village, which we've been bringing up in Minneapolis, they call it really a neighborhood. And to me, the village part of it, I just like the neighborhood at the barn or something like that. I don't really care what it's called. I know I saw somebody there call it the Village of Hope. I don't care what it's called. Just make a difference in this community, and I'm all for it. Now, there's, again, we got to talk about price, timetable. This really was, and Ronaldo mentioned it in the interview there, it seemed like if CBC didn't break this story a couple days ago, that news conference would have never happened. Which is very interesting. And, you know, there's some comments on that. Again, 519-792-2559. Would love to have you on the phone lines on this morning. And this one here saying, Kyle, if CBC was going to break the story, then they had to do a news conference to get in front of it. If they didn't, they would think then everyone would be screaming, you didn't tell us. What are you hiding? So on and so forth. In the absence of good information, people will make up their own. And in today's social media world, it's usually reactive and negative. Yeah, I get that part of it. But I mean, if this is one of your major projects that you have, I think you would want to have all the ducks in a row. And so I understand that, you know, listen, the story came out. Although, even though I was going to have Ronaldo on Tuesday or Monday to talk about this and we just ran out of time. And then the announcement happened on Wednesday, sorry. We were going to talk about it. There was still the idea of it out there. You didn't need to make a news conference because we could have just had those conversations on the radio and moved on with our lives. It didn't like actually have to happen. But then you have the renderings out there yesterday and, you know, you had some counselors down there. Obviously, Ronaldo talked. Obviously, the mayor talked. It just felt rushed. And that's why when Fred brings up the idea of a campaigning issue or it looked like a campaigning announcement, there's truth to that. There is truth to that. But I do understand where that texter is coming from. No doubt about that. Lots of texts coming in here. 519-792-2559. Kyle, don't we have a plethora of empty industrial warehouses scattered throughout the area in our city that aren't downtown? Yeah, absolutely. I mean, again, it was Ronaldo that brought up this idea. He was the one that saw the Avivo Village, and obviously he's a downtown councilor, so he would like this in the downtown. Now, he mentioned there that a lot of talks have happened in camera when it comes to some of the money and what to do with the old barn, right? Like, I have Bill here going nuts on me saying, Kyle, the barn downtown, Avivo is an industrial park out there in Minneapolis. It's not downtown. Yes, this is a great idea, which I support with my tax dollars, but neither of the projects are downtown. I think you're talking about the project in Minneapolis there. Why are they, and by extension you, intent on killing our downtown? And why are you seemingly afraid to ask about location questions? Okay, well, I mean, this has always been focused downtown. The conversation that we're having here, and Ronaldo brought it up. If you would like to have some sort of wraparound supports in other wards, he even mentioned the county in that interview, then fine. Like Kitchener works, it's not, the Kitchener Village isn't even in downtown Kitchener. It's kind of on the outskirts around their county as well. I mean, I felt like out of all of the questions that I asked, the question about where in the city it is really isn't the focus, because they've been talking about the barn. They've been talking about a village around the barn area to wrap around with the EH4, which I think is very important. And I think that's why it is important to have it in that area. That's what we've been talking about there. And so, yeah, if you want to bring it throughout other parts of the community, kind of like Eric and kind of like Bill were talking about, that's fine. But I think it is very important to have some sort of structure like this community around the H4, around that barn area. No doubt about that. Kyle, this is just another project that Dilkins does with a developer that won't ever happen. I mean, that is one question that I would like to ask. You know, I asked it right at the end there with Ronaldo. If Drew isn't reelected, does this actually happen? I would like to ask you, does that affect your votes? If you really like this idea, and I know a lot of you do, does it affect how you vote in October? 519-792-2559. Kyle, the Aviva Village in Minneapolis is a great idea. It's not in the downtown core of Minneapolis, and it should not be in our downtown core as well. Just because we have a building that's not being used doesn't mean we have to put homeless in that building. I'd like to improve the lives of all these homeless individuals, but not push them in pain, not put them in plain sight of the tens of thousands of residents that go downtown to enjoy what we have down there. Well, to be honest with you, and I hate to say this, they wouldn't really be in plain sight if they're indoors in this community, right? But I hate looking at that, but they are kind of hidden. Kyle, I'm tired of seeing all these press conferences with developers and promises, and then 1 to 2 years later, there's an empty lot that still has some developer's sign and phone number on it. It's about the future building that never comes to fruition. Kyle, the fact that we don't have enough local news coverage is really the only issue here. Ronaldo, not the fake outrage. Another one here. I know there's a lot of people that are very shocked that if CBC didn't break it, that there wouldn't be there wouldn't have been a news conference yesterday. That is very interesting. No doubt about that. Kyle, this is all for the mayor's reelection campaign. How many big projects and condos and tower buildings have been promised with the press conference? And so far, nothing has started. Kyle, why does council have so many conversations in camera? Does the public not have the right to know what is being talked about and how our tax dollars are being spent? I mean, we've spent a lot of time on that one. No doubt about that. This one was kind of frustrating. You know, when I talked to Ronaldo about the idea and why this hasn't been brought forward to council before that announcement yesterday, and saying, well, you know what? There has been talks. It sounds like there's been talks about money and what to be spent down there at the barn area. It was just all in camera. And like, I understand when it comes to finances, you do have to talk about some of that in camera, but you're right about that. I mean, you know, Drew had to, when it came to the budget at the beginning of the year, Drew had to face the fire on that, saying, hey, there's so many in-camera issues here. Can we not bring some of them back out into the public? And I don't want to be quoted here, but I think there was 22 that were brought out into the public after that. Kyle, maybe the barn needs too much work. You should use the Windsor Stadium behind Kennedy High School. The barn is in the exact same condition as it was left in. I was talking to Ronaldo about that. It seemed like the boards were still there. You got the banners, you got the scoreboard and everything like that. So it would be a bit of a price tag, no doubt about that. Kyle, may as well put the barn to use. It is a good opportunity. Let's go with it. Follow up is a big one. Help these people become productive members of society. I'm with you on that one. For those suffering from addiction, serious treatment, there's so much that goes with a big project like this. And whether it's professionals with degrees or diplomas, there's always something that gets missed. The last one here, because this is interesting. Hello, Kyle. I was never in favor of repurposing Windsor Arena, but after seeing the renderings and hearing how it will work, I think it's a great idea. Hopefully Windsor can get funding and make this model happen for the rest of the country. Ronaldo is always working hard to come up with a solution. Very interesting. Listener that, yeah, maybe wasn't in favor, all of a sudden saw the renderings yesterday and saying, yeah, you know what? This might be something. This might be something that I like. Maybe something that would make a difference in this community. Let's move on here. Speaking of this community, a sad story out there in Sandwich Town as damage was discovered at the Mary E. Bibb Park in the historic Sandwich Town. And we're going to talk about that. This is not the first time it's happened. We'll do that coming up next here on the Kyle Hunter Show on AM 800.
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0: 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Sunshine today with a high 21. That's 70. UV index 8 or very high. Clear tonight with a low 9 or 48. Sunshine for Friday. It's going to be a warm one. High of 28. The humidex 29. Or 84. Clear tomorrow night, low 1355. Cools off a bit for the weekend. Saturday, Sunday, Monday. Nothing but sunshine and highs of 22 or 72. I got sunny in 19 right now. That is 66.
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0: Well, good morning and welcome back to the Kyle Horner Show. Kyle Horner with you, and we're talking about history, community, and the impact of vandalism after damage was discovered at Mary E. Bibb Park in Windsor's historic Sandwich Town. The park honors educator, journalist Mary Miles Bibb, a pioneering Black Canadian voice connected to the Underground Railroad and freedom seekers who made Windsor home. Joining us from the Windsor Black Historical Society is Irene Moore Davis to talk about what happened, why the space matters, and the importance of preserving Black history in this community. Irene, first of all, I'm so sorry for what happened, but thank you for joining us today.
15: Thank you for having me.
0: Let's talk about the woman. Let's talk about that before vandalism. I'd like us to remember the person who the park is named after. Can you tell us, the listeners, who Mary Miles Bibb was and why she was such an important figure in Windsor and Canadian history, for that matter?
15: Yeah, I mean, it's important to note that Mary E. Miles Bibb is a person of national historic significance, along with her husband, Henry Bibb, and that's why there is a federal heritage plaque about them outside the park. And the park was named after her in 2021 through the incredible efforts of the Friends of the Court at Mackenzie Hall, led by T.J. Travis at the time. But Mary Elizabeth Miles Bibb was a Black woman originally from the United States who was a teacher, an abolitionist, a community organizer. When she and her husband, Henry, a formerly enslaved person, moved over to Sandwich in 1850, they hit the ground running and achieved a lot of really nationally significant things in a short time while they were living here. So together they started Canada's first sustained and successful Black newspaper, The Voice of the Fugitive, just a few blocks away from where the park is in Sandwich. She established a school for Black kids who had nowhere else to study as they were arriving as refugees from slavery. She and her husband co-administered a really important organization called the Refugee Home Society, which allowed formerly enslaved people to become homeowners and farm owners, property owners, and in fact, taxpayers and voters, and to have independence through some subsidized land that was made available for purchase to them. So, I mean, they did all of those things. She also was leading an anti-slavery society and a literary society. She had, incredibly, a dress shop where she sold ladies' fashions from Paris and England right here in Windsor. She was an incredible, incredible person. So we need to honor people like that that are part of our past. And it's important that we not only focus on Black history, although that matters a lot to me and to many of us, but also that we're focusing on women. There aren't a lot of parks in this town that are named after women. So It's really sad that this has happened to that park for a number of reasons.
0: Yeah, that's a really good point, actually. And I took this time, disappointing story, but I took this time to do a little bit more research, to learn more about Mary. And when it comes to Mary and Henry, it sounds like they had a great relationship, at least what I was reading from. Met in Detroit when it came to basically working on that Underground Railroad. That's how they met, and that's how they kind of started, the life together. Can you talk a little bit about that and her starts there on the Underground Railroad? Road, and also why it was significant for the city of Windsor to rename that park in honor of her back in 2021.
15: Yeah, for sure. I mean, we really think of Henry and Mary Bibb as one of the leading couples in the Underground Railroad movement and the abolitionist movement. He was a formerly enslaved person from Kentucky. He had made multiple attempts to escape. When he finally made it to Detroit in the 1840s, he was able to increase his literacy skills to such an extent that he became a journalist, as well as a very vibrant, in-demand, popular anti-slavery orator and community organizer. And they met through the movement. They actually met at a convention out east, but they got married and lived in Detroit, where he was based. When the Fugitive Slave Act happened in 1850 in the United States, they felt that it was necessary to cross over to Canada, like a lot of other people did. But their marriage was very much based on mutual respect and working together. They had a shared mission, and together they accomplished incredible things while they were living here. And I have to say, after Henry died and after she remarried and moved back to the United States later after the Civil War, she continued to have a big impact where she was living in the United States as well. So her story doesn't end here, but the things that she is best known for really occurred here in Windsor, and specifically in Sandwich. And it's so important that we honor that history and that individual.
0: Mm-hmm. Sadly, this isn't the first time something happened over there at the park, right? For listeners that may not know, can you explain what happened recently to that sign and to the gazebo?
15: Well, I mean, there have been a number of concerns at the park. It's such a beautiful park. It's so well placed. It's right at the heart of the Sandwich Black History Walking Tour, and it's very much at the heart of many of the historical sites in Sandwich. But previously, there was the theft of the Federal Historic Plaque, which then had to be replaced. I guess someone wanted to sell it for scrap metal or what have you. And so that had to be replaced after it had been, after it had vanished and was missing for a while. And then earlier this year, there was, earlier this week, there was vandalism of that sign, the Mary E. Bibb Park sign. And I want to thank the City of Windsor Parks Department for following up so quickly and taking it down, cleaning it, and putting it back, only to have it vandalized again. It's so sad. I mean, this is, whoever's doing this is just extremely disrespectful of public property and, you know, and of the people that we're honoring for sure.
0: Do you think it has something to do with race, or do you think, yeah, maybe just the person is just very angry or obviously has some issues?
15: It's hard to really guess. I'm hoping that the person will not feel undeterred because they were able to do this a second time. There have been a number of incidents of vandalism around other markers and statues that honor people of African descent in our community, and that's certainly something the Black community is very well aware of. There was last fall some vandalism at the Mary Ann Shad statue. Mm-hmm. Downtown, for example, and there have been some previous incidents, but we're conscious that there's vandalism happening at all kinds of public spaces. And I don't know whether it's just an angry, disgruntled individual or if it's someone who is targeting particular stories, but it's very disappointing. And I just want to, first of all, I want to thank, again, the City of Windsor Parks Department for their diligence in dealing with this. They're now cleaning the sign again and are going to put it back up, but we don't want them to have to keep doing that. Mm. If folks are in the area and see anything suspicious, please report it. You know, all of us deserve to have public spaces that not only honor the people that made Windsor what it is, but also are there to be enjoyed by everyone without having to see these unsightly acts of vandalism and graffiti.
0: Yeah, well said. Irene, thank you so much for doing this. Really do appreciate it, okay?
15: You're very welcome.
0: Irene Moore Davis from the Windsor Black Historical Society talking about the impact of vandalism after damage was discovered again at the Mary E. Bibb Park in Windsor's historic Sandwich Town. We'll take the break and come back. It's Kyle Horner's show here on AM 800.
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27: There is strong demand for the Mental Health and Addictions Urgent Crisis Center at Hotel Du Grace Healthcare. Since it moved to a 24/7 operation last July, there have been over 4,600 visits, including nearly 900 during overnight hours alone. The center has completed more than 700 addiction consults, over 1,000 psychiatric consults, and transitioned 385 people into withdrawal management programs. Success for the Recycling Container Take-Back Program in Windsor, Essex. The Solid Waste Authority says more than 2,800 tons of blue and red boxes have been diverted from the landfill since the initiative was launched at the beginning of the year. A big change at Caesars Windsor. The casino is making the majority of shows at the Coliseum all ages starting next month. A spokesperson says they're responding to feedback from audience members and minors must enter the venue using the McDougal Street entrance. Details on these and other stories coming up at noon. The forecast next.
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27: The forecast from the AM 800 Weather Center. Lots of sunshine today. Wind from the northeast at 40 kilometers an hour with a high 21. Clear overnight, the low 9 or 48. Sunny tomorrow, the high 28. Right now in Windsor, we're at 18, 64 Fahrenheit. I'm Kathy McMahon, AM 800 News.
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0: Welcome back to The Kyle Horner Show. Kyle Horner with you. Just a couple things before we move on here into our final subject, which is very interesting, actually, and something I just never looked at in my life, and so we will get into that. But when it comes to the vandalism over there at the Mary E. Bibb Park, a lot of texts coming in, a lot of disappointment, no doubt about that. This one here, though, that I wanted to read. Kyle, was it racially motivated or just tagged by a spray painter? Sadly, we probably won't know. I'm just hoping it's a dumb kid who needs to learn what respect is and not racist-motivated attack. Yeah, obviously I bring it up because we've seen more and more. Irene mentioned it, right? We've seen more and more when it comes to African American descent, people with that heritage there, their plaques in some of the parks and different things like that being tagged, right? And so there is a conversation there. Hopefully it is just a dumb kid like Eric mentioned. But, you know, you just never know, right? You just never know. Either way, it's absolutely unacceptable. And, I tell you, the city of Windsor has done a good job. They're going to have to do another good job here and, putting the sign back and how it should be. But, yeah, just with the vandalism in the city, you know, there's definitely a lot of it. No doubt about that. One other thing too, when it comes to the village at the barn, and I'm still getting text on this. A lot of you are going with what Jerry said. Jerry called in saying he really hated the name because if you don't really know the history of the barn, it does kind of sound like someplace you would put animals. And I probably have now close to 20 text messages of people agreeing with Jerry. And so I just wanted to bring that up. I thought that was very interesting. And, you know, when he brought that up, I was like, yeah, maybe we're nitpicking at a few things like that. But, you know, as I see the text come in, people talking about that, and, you know, you're obviously going to have people that are trying to restart their lives. And then you have that barn aspect of it. Yeah, I just wanted to make sure you were heard. I just wanted to make sure I told you that. I see your text about it because there's a lot of you now that are talking about that. Again, like, to me, as long as we're making a difference in this community, and I hope if this does come into play, this concept over there with the village at the barn does come into play, I really hope it does make a difference. And I think it would, because you're seeing it make a difference in other communities. And so I don't want to nitpick too much at different things, but it is very interesting. And I see the text over there, and I understand where you're coming from when it comes to, you know, you don't want to be, I guess, relating homeless people to a place for animals, if you call it the barn, even though we know the history of the barn and we know the history with the Spitfires and even the Red Wings back in the day and different things like that. We know the history of that. From people outside of this community, you probably don't, right? And so I kind of like what Jerry said too, you know, maybe having a plaque or something like that on the wall, just to make sure you know the history of what it was like at the barn back in the day. One other thing too, Allison out there, Trucker Allison saying, Kyle, there is a WDS truck on fire at the off-ramp of Walker Road. It doesn't say which off-ramp, but yeah, the off-ramp at Walker Road there. Thanks a lot, Allison, for that. So yeah, WDS truck on fire at the off-ramp of Walker Road. Just doesn't know. Well, I guess so technically there isn't an off-ramp if you're going westbound, right? You'd get off at Central. So I'm going to guess that is eastbound. Eastbound at Walker there. So thanks for the heads up on that, Allison. Really do appreciate it. Okay, let's get into our final subject here because it's very interesting. Something I've never taken advantage of. I've always been here in this building, whether it's AM 800, 89X, whatever radio station I could get a job at. I was always in this building. But to be loyal or not to be? That's the question today. If you've ever wondered whether you should stay loyal to your employer or jump ship for a bigger paycheck, you're not alone. This has come up a lot lately, especially with a lot of people up against just saying, listen, my loyalty is gone. I got to start making some money. So let's dig deeper into it here with our money expert, Barry Choi. Barry, thank you for joining us today. How are you?
3: I'm good, Kyle. Good to be back.
0: Have you done this? Have you kind of jumped ship with somebody? Not to put you on the spot here, but have you done this in the past? Do you have experience?
3: I'm glad you asked this because I used to work in media, like you. I used to work at a television station in Toronto, and I did not jump ship, not once. And I'm going to say it's a bit of a weird industry, as you know, but at the same time, I'll tell you why I didn't jump ship. There was a few reasons. Number one, I had golden handcuffs at the time. They had a pension. It was really good. Number two, I am a child of an immigrant, and they are like, be loyal for life, and they'll take care of you.
0: Good point.
3: And then I realized that they are not going to take care of you. They are not family. So I really wish I did jump ship. Unfortunately, I did not. But at the same time, now as a freelancer, I jump ship all the time.
0: Interesting. I don't blame you. Very quickly there, just on that accident, by the way, it's westbound at Central. Westbound at Central. There is a truck on fire there. I just wanted to make sure we got that right because I know there's a lot of you out there on EC Row. Okay, let's talk about it here. Should we be jumping ship? Is that where the smart money is right now? Saying, see ya, it's been a pleasure, but I got to make a living.
3: I think definitely, and it really obviously it depends on the industry, what your skills are, if you're new to Canada, there's so many variables. But I think the reality is these days, if you're looking for a raise, especially like a big one, you're not going to get it from your own company. There's no real incentive to give you a raise or to promote you. You know, if you work at a company, you can probably see who's blocking you, who's close to retirement. But there's open positions from other places. I don't think it's a bad idea to explore your options. A lot of people these days, especially young people, I don't want to date myself, Kyle, but I'm in my mid-40s. Mm-hmm. They know life is expensive in Canada, right? It doesn't matter where you live, in Windsor, Toronto. Maybe you got listeners in Vancouver. Everything is expensive these days. So if they can get a bit more money from somewhere else, they probably should go for it. Obviously, there are risks involved. Let's not deny that. But I do think if you want to make more money, jumping ship is probably the way to go these days.
0: Very interesting. So if you're staying at one spot, you're probably taking a pay cut.
3: I do definitely think that completely because unless there are some exceptions, you know, if you're working for a company that's constantly promoting you, you can see the career growth. They're helping you with, you know, further education. They're encouraging you. They're giving you more responsibilities and they're not stringing you along. Then obviously it's a good thing, but at the same time, you know, I when my television station, it was a union shop and they would negotiate all these raises, which sounds really good when you're in your early 20s. I'm getting a guaranteed raise, when you get older and you realize, wait, inflation is at 6%. What good is this 2% raise? I'm literally losing money by staying at this company if you're doing the same job. So, sometimes the companies will argue that, oh, I'll do some hours, extra hours, and pick up some extra pay, which is, it's definitely a good thing. But again, I do feel like if there's other opportunities for people out there, they should definitely investigate.
0: Interesting. Okay, I'm going to bring up an example here, and it's really going to hurt, but I'm going to bring up a sports example here, right? Yeah. As a diehard sports fan, I'm all about loyalty. You should be loyal to the team that I like, yeah. right? And there's a perfect example right now of a guy named Mitch Marner who, kind of left, and he was kind of pushed out. I'll be fair, kind of pushed out, right? But he was like, listen, I'm over it. My loyalty has gone to the Leafs, and he's looking like it's working out, right? Kind of like you were talking about. Listen, if you want a raise, you probably got to leave the company, right? And he got a raise, and now he's looking very good as he's headed to the Stanley Cup Finals. What does loyalty mean to us? You know, should we have loyalty when it comes to, you know, just our little company here in Windsor, Ontario?
3: That's funny you use that sports analogy. Mitch Marner, he probably could have got that money in Toronto if he stayed, but he left for different reasons. But how about Bo Bichette?
0: Well said.
3: Toronto wasn't offering him, like, what is it, $42 million or $48 million his contract is? Like he'd be taking a crazy pay cut. I know we're getting a little bit off topic here, but like that is
0: it's true, though.
3: Perfect example, right? But it's no different from a small company. You got to think about, like, don't get me wrong. Like, when I got my first job out of college, I was so grateful to be working in television. It was entry-level job. I was so excited about it. But it's funny because some of the senior people that I worked with, they were really great mentors to me. And they were like, hey, Barry, you know what? These jobs, they don't come up very often. So if you want to have a career in this, you got to be looking at different aspects of my industry at the time. I was a TV director, so I was in production. But even for small companies in Windsor, you know, if you've got a specialized skill or even you've got other skills available and there are other companies that are, you know, I think it's worth looking into just because see what they're paying is, right?
0: Yeah.
3: When you signed up for the company and you thought you were getting fair compensation, you might not realize that salaries have gone up as there's more competition these days. And I don't think your company is going to voluntarily tell you, like, oh yeah, you know, other companies are paying more. We're going to pay you more. Just doesn't happen very often, at least not in my experience.
0: That's what's frustrating about that, right? Especially with inflation. You mentioned inflation. That's what's so frustrating sometimes. Hey, you know what? We'll give you a raise. It was not even close to where inflation is. And that is so important in the world that we live in nowadays. And I'll just say this, because it's happening in especially major companies throughout the throughout the country here. There's not really any loyalty when it comes to your employer. Like, if they're looking for, to dump a bunch of people to save some money and make sure that, the shareholders get what they want, there's layoffs and there's not really any accountability. And to be honest with you, there's not really any loyalty when it comes to layoffs.
3: There is zero loyalty. And one of the things I hated when I'm working at a company, and I'm sure this applies to many listeners, is they keep saying it's a family. It's a family. You should be happy to hear. We take care of each other. I will say this. I do believe that there are a few small business owners out there who really take care of their employees. If they're doing well, they respect it. They pay them bonuses. They take care of their employees. And they really do care about their lives, and they are investing their lives. I don't want to crap on big corporations here, but I do honestly believe that when it comes to layoffs, you're right. They're going to do whatever it takes, because in the end, you really called it up, Kyle. Like, they're going to look out for their shareholders. What's the easiest way to make numbers look bigger when they're having a down year? Lay a bunch of people off. That money comes off the books. So if they're not loyal to you, why are you loyal to them? If you can get like a 10% raise, I don't know if that's actually possible, but the point is, take a look at those numbers. What's available to you? Because they're going to say they're loyal to you and your family, but my experience when I work for a company, every single year they're looking for ways to cut back, not just on salaries, but benefits. Also, it was every single year. It's something more they can cut back, and it just made the owners and shareholders more wealthy.
0: Mm-hmm. You brought up benefits, actually. I should mention that. We should quickly talk about that, and then I want to get into some red flags when it comes to job hopping. But, you know, obviously salary, very important, no doubt about that. But I will say, for somebody like myself, body is a disaster. I got a lot of stuff going on. I need those benefits when it comes to medical care. That is something that you should be looking into as well. I will say that when it comes to Bell Media, man, I am so lucky to work for this company because of those benefits.
3: Yeah, and that's the really big benefit of bigger companies.
0: Yeah.
3: I will not disagree with you there that their benefits package is usually very generous, especially big companies that have stock plans. They might have a lower pension compared to small business owners. They usually have pretty good health plans, even though those health plans are no longer 100% these days. You know what? 80% is still really good. They usually cap at $1,000 out of pocket. Pretty reasonable and pretty good. So I will say that if benefits are important to you, definitely hang on to that job while you have it. But at the same time, when you investigate new jobs, make sure you're asking, hey, what are my health benefits? Because I think any competitive business will understand that, and they will offer a competitive package. So don't let the fact that having benefits or good benefits hold you back, because sometimes things get better. And those are one of those things about those handcuffs I was talking about. It can hold you back because you've got in your mind, I really like these benefits. I need them. I have health issues. I have similar issues also. But sometimes when you're released from that, you start to strive because you're working so much harder because you don't want to let yourself down, if that makes any sense.
0: Yeah, very interesting. Yeah, good insight on that one. No doubt about that. I didn't really look at it from that point. Okay, let's talk about job hopping here. You got some red flags for us. What should we be looking for?
3: Well, you know, if you're job hopping, and I would say from an employer standpoint, like, you don't want to be jumping every 6 months, right? If you're leaving like every 1 to 2 years, I do feel that many employers understand that for a while, or even think about someone who works in marketing, right? Like if you're living in a Windsor area, you're looking for a bigger opportunity. Maybe there's one in London. Maybe there's one in Hamilton. I think any reasonable employer will understand that. But also, you know, for yourself as an employee, it's not just about the money, right? You do, when you're doing these interviews for a new job, you really got to ask the right questions. You got to figure out what the culture is. See if you can figure out. I know it's easier for me to say that because I'm not the one actually looking for a job right now. But you want to feel comfortable at a new company you're going to work for. And hopefully that means meeting your potential manager more than anything else, finding out what their managerial style is. Why is this position open? You know, did somebody leave? What were the reasons? You want to get as much information out of them as much as they're trying to get information from you.
0: Is there a sweet spot when it comes to a certain amount of time you should stay at a workplace?
3: I would say between 1 to 2 years is pretty normal. Obviously, okay, you get to 2 to 4 years. It looks great too, right? But I would say it really depends on your career growth, right? If you're just out of college and you've gotten your first job, I would say 1 to 2 years and you start looking for a promotion is probably a good way of looking at things because, you know what, you've paid your dues, time to move up. Once you get to sort of like just below management or mid-level management, yeah, you want to do maybe a couple extra years to really understand the role and what you're getting, and to kind of like learn for yourself, to figure out what type of manager you want to be, how to manage people. And then once you start looking for those more senior positions, those tend to be more longer term. You get a company that you like, and kind of like what we were discussing earlier. Hey, you got the benefits are good. Maybe you just got married. You just had kids. You want a little bit of stability right now. Nothing wrong with that. But again, I just want to emphasize that jumping ship is usually the best way to get a raise.
0: Last one here. When it comes to job security, does staying put help you out with that security?
3: You know, that's a great question and a funny question at the same time. I feel you and I, and even before you, Dan, we've been constantly talking about, oh, there might be a recession. Everyone's worried about a recession. That's been like the chatter for the last 2 years. We were talking about inflation. I think staying at a job can hurt you to a certain extent, but in the end, it comes down to a comfort zone. My dad moved to Canada 50 years ago. He stayed at the same job from the day he arrived to the day he retired. And me trying to explain to him that I'm a freelancer now, and it blows his mind. He doesn't understand it. He tells me to go back and get a full-time job with benefits. It's just a different mentality. Do you know what I mean?
0: Yeah, for sure. Yeah, absolutely. It's different times, different days, right? Is real security if you got skill? Like, you know, if you're good at your job, people like you, is that really the asset that you're looking for when it comes to job security?
3: You would think that, but I think having those secure skills, something really good, just puts you in a better position. If you're happy to stay, it's good. But similar to what we're discussing, if the company's looking to find dollars to save or to make the books look better, they will find a reason to get rid of you. And it's not just necessarily the skills. You got to be a people person these days, right?
0: Yeah.
3: You could have some great skills. If you rub the people the wrong way, they will find a reason to get rid of you. Or even people who are in a union, they might think they've got some unlimited job security. that's not the fact. Unfortunately, at my old company, they found a way, they'll always find a loophole to get rid of you, is all I'm saying. Even if you're in a union, they've got enough lawyers to figure it out.
0: Yeah. Could you stay too long at a company? Like, could that hurt you?
3: I think so, because the problem is if you stay at a company too long, let's say you're really good at your job and you like it, right? And again, nothing wrong.

0: radio right now, right?
1: Yeah, but at the same time, I'm sure you, your producer, Will, have expanded. Like, I learned editing myself. I learned producing at the same time. But it comes down to question. If you get too comfortable with your job, and don't get me wrong, I really enjoyed my time in television. I know I've been kind of slamming it. I met some great people. I loved it. But I knew if I wanted to grow or to get better hours for that matter, I had to expand my skills. So it's just one of those things where staying at a job for too long, it can hurt you, not just from an income standpoint, but also from a quality of life viewpoint.
0: So you're saying I gotta get out of here? I've been in this building for 16 years. You know, General Schultz being like, this guy's staying forever. Not worried about me at all. I gotta get out of this building.
1: Listen, I'm not going to throw your producer role under the bus and say he needs a new host, and nor am I going to see. But I am saying that if there's another radio station nearby and it's appealing, it's just, you know, take a call. So I'm
0: hey, we're number one for a reason. That's why I love there being here. No doubt about that. I don't think General Schultz is worried about that whatsoever. I'm sure she's rolling her eyes right now. Barry, thank you so much for doing this. Glad you didn't stick with television. You came on the radio with us today, okay?
1: Look, full circle, right?
0: That's right. Absolutely. There you go. Our money expert. We swear by him. Barry Choi here saying, should you be loyal or not? That is the question today. If you're looking for more money, don't be loyal. Be willing to jump ship. We'll take the break and come back. It's Kyle Horner Show here on AM 800.
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0: Just before the forecast, we do have a WDS truck on fire. That's on the Easybro westbound off-ramp at Central. We're being told big backups out there on Easybro. So truck on fire, Easybro westbound off-ramp at Central. If you can avoid that area or find a different route, I highly suggest it right now because we are loaded with text on that. 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Nothing but sunshine today, which is great. I got to do some mulching. High 21, that's 70. UV index 8 or very high. Clear tonight with a low of 9 or 48. Sunny for Friday. The high is 28. The humidex is 29 or 84. The UV index 9 or very high tomorrow. Clear tomorrow night, low 13, 55. Sunny for Saturday, Sunday, and Monday. All highs of 22. We got sunshine in 21 right now. That is 70.
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0: welcome back to the Kyle Horner Show. Just wrapping up here. I do want to mention this. This is a text I got. Kyle, can you please announce that North Star High School tonight and some more out there in Amherstburg will be selling popcorn to raise money. We would love to see people out there. That is 330 Simcoe Street out in the beautiful town of Amherstburg. So if you're out there, go support North Star High School. Buy some popcorn. Be even better. Is it, I mean, we're talking about Amherstburg here, right? Is it Richmond Street? Is it Richmond Street popcorn? Because if so, please save me a couple bags, all right? I'll send the money out there. Please get me a couple of those cookie and cream ones because I absolutely love those. Again, that is tonight. North Star High School tonight and tomorrow. They'll be selling popcorn there to raise money out there in Amherstburg. Speaking of jumping ship, I got to get out of here. Will, it's all you tomorrow. You know why? Because I got to pass my resume around. Money to be made here. Let's go. Me and Barry, we're going to jump ship. No, that's not happening. No. 16 years here. Let's keep it going here at AM 800. Thank you so much for listening to the Kyle Horner Show here on AM 800. We will be back with our Friday morning roundtable tomorrow, and we'll just be in a good mood because it's going to be sunny Friday, Saturday, Sunday right around the corner. The weekend is coming. Enjoy the warm weather, and yeah, we'll talk to you on Friday.
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5: It's 12 o'clock.
6: 18 degrees in Windsor Essex. Lots of sunshine today, a breezy high of 21 or 70. I'm Kathy McMahon, AM 800 News. 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Coming up, Coliseum becoming all-ages venue and a new market in Lakeshore. But first, there continues to be strong demand for the Mental Health and Addictions Urgent Crisis Center in Windsor. Since it moved to a 24/7 operation last July, Hotel Du Grace Healthcare says there have been more than 3,300 visits, the majority for substance use concerns. Director of Crisis and Addiction Services, Kevin Matt, says psychiatry consults have increased immensely.
7: Now we have on-call psychiatry 7 days a week, every day of the year, and their operating hours are now 8 a.m. to 8 p.m., and then they're actually physically on site Monday through Friday as well. And so it's just really increased our capacity to be able to, you know, take referrals from the emergency department and just take more referrals in general.
6: The program, beside the emergency department at the Windsor Regional Hospital OLED campus, serves people over the age of 16 requiring mental health or addiction crises. A man arrested for a break and enter and fraud investigation has been taken back into custody. The 44-year-old was originally charged in April and was released from custody with conditions that he remain at a home on Glengarry Avenue with electronic GPS monitoring. During a routine check, officers found he was not at home and was arrested Tuesday in the area of Pitt Street and McDougall. Caesars Windsor is making a change that will benefit youth in the region. The Coliseum will be transitioning to an all-ages venue for the majority of shows. Spokesperson Suzanne Tompkins says the shift is aimed at widening access to live entertainment.
8: The majority of our shows will be open to all ages. We're excited to provide this opportunity for multiple generations to come in and truly enjoy the headline entertainment we have.
6: The change takes effect June 5th. Minors attending shows can't enter through the casino and must use the McDougall Street entrance. A new outdoor market is coming to the Atlas Tube Center. Lakeside Home Solutions is putting on the weekly event starting next weekend, featuring local farmers, artisans, food vendors, and small businesses, along with family-friendly activities and seasonal events. Co-owner Sandra Pierce says they hope to have 80 vendors.
9: It may take us a little while to ramp up to that, but we are hoping to get local farmers and growers and even our hothouses, as well as artists of every kind, whether it's felting, sewing, quilting, embroidery, painting, anything that you can think of.
6: The market will run Saturday mornings from June 6th to September 26th. 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Yesterday, we asked if the speed limit on residential streets in Windsor should be set at 40 kilometers an hour. Of more than 1,300 responses, 51% said yes. 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The forecast is coming up next.
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6: The forecast from the AM 800 Weather Center. Sunny and breezy today. The high 21 or 70. Clear overnight. The low 9 or 48. Sunny and hot tomorrow. The high 28 with the Humidex 29. We're at 19 in Windsor right now. 66 Fahrenheit. I'm Kathy McMahon, AM 800 News.
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1: Hello, everybody. It's Tim Powers sitting in today for Vashi on this Thursday, May 28th. Great to be with you. Coming to you from Montreal, which seems like the epicenter. All that is Canada, because our big stories today come from Montreal. But let's get to the rundown.
2: The rundown.
1: First one, of course, is longtime Liberal MP and former Minister of the Environment and Climate Change under Justin Trudeau is calling it quits. Stephen Guilbeault was the architect of many key climate policies that Prime Minister Carney has now rolled back. The latest example of dissent from climate-focused Liberal MPs to Carney's policies. Guilbeault made an emotional speech in the House of Commons yesterday afternoon after announcing his decision to step down.
3: There are many reasons that lead people to enter politics. In my case, it was a desire to pursue my quest for a better environment, for the fight against climate change, for nature protection. These 7 years, intense, demanding, and deeply meaningful, have been among the most formative of my life. I leave proud of what we have accomplished together.
1: Here's how Conservative leader Pierre Poilievre reacted to the news.
4: Mr. Guilbeault should cheer up because, frankly, all of the radical anti-development net zero policies that he and Mr. Carney both supported over the last 10 years that are found in Mr. Carney's book are still actually implemented.
1: And Alberta Premier Daniel Smith had this to say.
5: He still has members of his caucus who object to undoing a lot of the harmful policies. One of them quit today, Stephen Guilbeault, who's the architect of most of that. I'm glad to see him go. I think that he has done more to damage national unity probably than any other politician.
1: Important to point out that Stephen Guilbeault in different interviews has expressed his concern about what Daniel Smith may do to national unity. Yesterday, Guilbeault sat down with Vashi for an interview on CTV's Power Play. She asked him if there could be more resignations coming from disgruntled Liberal MPs.
6: Do you think the possibility exists for others to follow suit? What does your gut tell you?
7: I think it's a good question. I mean, as you know, in our parliamentary system, it's very rare to see a cabinet minister leave cabinet of their own. Usually you're asked to leave or there's an election, there's a cabinet shuffle. I can tell you that I'm not the only one who's uncomfortable with what's happening. Other than that, I'm not sure what people will do.
1: You'll hear the full interview coming up in the next segment, and after that we'll talk to the former leader of the federal opposition and former Quebec cabinet minister and CTV political analyst Tom Mulcair about what it means to Quebec, because of course Guilbeault is elected from a Montreal area riding and has often been touted as a power broker in Quebec politics. You'll want to hear both of those conversations. But let's go to New York. Prime Minister Carney is there today. He's speaking at the moment. Goal of drumming up investment in Canada. He is making a speech, as I say, to the Economic Club of New York. CTV National News correspondent Jeremy Schroen is following the story for us today. Jeremy's a busy guy, but he does join us live now. Jeremy, trip to New York. It's not Washington. That's probably a good thing at the moment for the Prime Minister, or maybe not. What is he trying to do in New York?
8: Yeah, I think the location tells you what he's trying to achieve here. He was asked yesterday on his way out, Tim, or prior to leaving, I should say, about, you know, whether this is a trade mission or what the purpose of this trip is. And basically he alluded to the fact, the Prime Minister did, that this is not a trade mission in the sense that he is not there working on, you know, the Canada-U.S. trade deal or looking to achieve anything on that front, but rather, as he is speaking right now to the Economic Club of New York, focused on drawing in investment, specifically looking for big capital spending from institutional investors who he says are looking to Canada in a way they have not in a very long time as a place to, you know, park those funds. So, you know, speaking to a room of people with whom he is very comfortable, the former banker, of course, a room full of, you know, investors, and economists and certainly people that are from his world. And so the Prime Minister, is expected to deliver. And again, his speech just started, but is expected to kind of deliver a bit of a sales pitch here in trying to attract capital at a time when he and his government are focused on, you know, building big things. They have major investment projects they keep talking about. They're spending big on defense, and they need to attract money to be able to help with these things.
1: And, of course, as most of this audience likely knows, Canada's current ambassador to Washington, appointed by Mark Carney in or around February, is a former New York Wall Street banker. Mark Wiseman worked with the huge investment firm BlackRock. Jeremy, when we've seen the Prime Minister on these trips in London, in the Middle East, he often has one-off meetings with either large financiers or large corporations. Is that part and parcel of this agenda as well?
8: Yeah, we don't know exactly who he's meeting with in New York. Like, this stop at the Economic Club is just part of the trip. We know that he is speaking privately and having meetings with business leaders, the CEOs, but we don't know exactly with who. Now, to your point, at every stop, you know, the Prime Minister has made in his international travels, there has been time carved out during those trips for meetings with business leaders, as he, you know, this is part of his strategy. So I would expect for sure that he is speaking with some big players on Wall Street, using that, you know, connection with Mr. Wiseman, the U.S. ambassador, and trying to, you know, leverage everything he has there to be able to further that goal of attracting investment. And all this at a time when, you know, it's not completely unconnected. We started off talking about trade. It's not completely unconnected, of course, to trade, because we're inching closer to that July 1st deadline. We know that next week, Dominic LeBlanc, the U.S.-Canada trade minister, will be heading to Washington. And there's a lot happening there. And so the Prime Minister's kind of doing two things at once here, right? He's trying to put in some work on all of these fronts, all of these big projects that he says are going to help the country be less reliant on you know, a single relationship, be you know, these things that are going to help us be masters of our own economy, right? Something we keep hearing him talk about. So he's doing that, attracting money to do those things, while, of course, the work is being done in the lead-up to July 1st and the renegotiation of CUSMA.
1: I know we have to let you go in a minute, but I'm going to get 1 minute out of you, Jeremy.
8: Yeah.
1: And it is with this question, New York, that's Donald Trump's city. That's where he came from. That's where he made and lost his fortunes. He's a developer. He pays attention to Wall Street. How much attention do you think the White House is paying to Mark Carney in Donald Trump's backyard?
8: Yeah, you've got to think they're watching closely. And I think that, you know, his message today, while he's speaking to a room of, you know, investors and Wall Street people, to your point, U.S. President Donald Trump has been very clear that he watches these things. He watches the stock markets. He clearly is influenced by a lot of what happens in New York. And so I think he'll be watching closely. And I think part of the Prime Minister's speech today, while, you know, it is addressed to and focused on the room and the people that are there and attracting investments, I'm sure there are underlying themes there that are meant to be heard by Washington and by the U.S. administration as we get into that that July 1st deadline.
1: Indeed, that is how the world of international diplomacy works. Jeremy, thank you for the time today. Appreciate it, my friend.
8: Anytime.
1: Take care. That is Jeremy Charron, CTV National News Correspondent. You can hear Jeremy throughout the day and see him on CTV covering the Prime Minister's trip to New York. All right. What else do we have on the show? Well, we know you love this. Talk Science to Me with Dan Riskin. Why dangerous play makes kids smarter. Oh, boy, I got to hear this one. And a new study finds patient people are happier around the world. We've also got our daily debrief panel, all stars all today, Mike LeCouture, Rob Benzie, Marika Walsh, and Laura Stone. And because I'm in Montreal, you know, we may talk a little bit about the fate of the Canadians. It is looking tough for them, but still, well, at least one more game to go. All of that coming up, but when we do come back, we will play Vashi's interview that she did yesterday with Stephen Guibeau on Power Play, and we'll hear what Mr. Guibeau says about his departure and what he may do next and what may happen to the Liberal Party and the others in the mix. Back with more of the Vashi Capello Show in a moment.
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2: The latest forecast from the AM 800 Weather Center. Plenty of sunshine today. Wind from the northeast at 40 kilometers an hour, the high 21 or 70. Clear overnight with wind becoming light, the low 9 or 48. Sunny and warm tomorrow, the high 28 with Humidex 29. And sunshine Saturday and Sunday, the high 22.
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1: Tim Power sitting in for Vashi today. Welcome back indeed. Well, as you heard here yesterday on the Vashi Capello Show, longtime Liberal MP and former Environment Minister Stephen Dubow announced he will resign his seat this summer. It comes after months of increasing criticism from Guibeau himself and others about the Carney government rolling back Trudeau-era climate policies. Stephen Guibeau sat down with Vashi for an interview to talk about his decision to resign and what comes next.
2: Hi, Mr. Guibeau. Good to see you. As always, I appreciate you making the time.
3: My pleasure, Vashi.
2: I know it's a busy day, so it's good to see you here in studio. What was the breaking point for you?
3: I think my decision to leave politics started when I decided to leave cabinet, really. At the time, I decided to stay, hoping that I would be able to influence some of the upcoming decisions that the government had to make, certainly on nature, which ended up lending very well. And it's an area where Canada is maintaining its international leadership. There's something in the spring economic statement about our climate finance commitment under the Paris Agreement. Rich countries contribute to helping countries in the South tackle climate change. We've increased slightly our commitment, whereas some of our peers, Britain, France, have reduced theirs. And in fact, the United States have completely abolished their support. So that these are good things. But I mean, obviously, the one element that was going to be a determining factor was the result of the negotiations between the federal government and Alberta through this MOU process.
2: So is it fair to say that the MOU as it landed a few weeks ago is what determined your decision?
3: Yes.
2: And if that MOU was not signed, would you still be a politician?
3: So I published a letter to the editor some weeks ago in the Toronto Star and La Presse, saying I wasn't opposed to the idea of signing a memorandum of understanding with Alberta, but we shouldn't do so at the expense of our plan to fight climate change. As a cabinet member and as a member of the Liberal caucus, I have supported what we're doing in terms of investments in defense. It's very important. The world is becoming a more dangerous place. But last time I checked, tens of thousands of Canadians haven't been displaced because of threats from China, Iran, or Russia. Tens of thousands of Canadians have been displaced because of the impacts of climate change. Year after year, forest fires, floodings, atmospheric rivers, heat waves. And to largely abandon the fight against climate change as part of this agreement with Alberta. We're not stopping everything. There are some measures that are staying, investments, tax credits, some regulatory measures. But we're, to use a very bad analogy, we're putting our foot off the gas when it comes to fighting climate change. And I think Canadians are going to pay the price.
2: Did you think this would be the case under a government led by Mark Carney? And I ask that, you know, with no malice, but, you know, many people who signed up to run for him identified him as someone who had a particular view on climate change and a focus on it, given his previous work. They have conveyed to us, even Elizabeth May, who you know, had entertained the idea of working with the government on many important files, said to me last night, she thought it was a very different Mark Carney. Like, who is this Mark Carney? Do you share that sentiment? Did you think this would be a year later? Your experience?
3: So I knew Mark before I knew Prime Minister Carney. We have worked together in the past. If you look at our campaign platform during the last election, that platform, so commitments that we made to Canadians, mentioned climate change 28 times. It did not mention pipeline once. So I think rightfully so, some people, whether they're Liberal caucus members, whether they're Canadians at large, are wondering what is happening. And I think that's where I respectfully disagree with the approach that the government is taking. I think that the approach that it's taking is that the markets will largely tackle the issue of climate change. And I don't agree with that. I think the markets have a very important role to play. We need to work with financial institutions, with investors, with corporations. And I certainly did that as environment minister. But we need a mix of things to be able to both grow the economy and tackle our pollution levels. And right now we're giving away a number of those levers.
2: If I understand some of what the government's argument is, it's basically that, you know, as you put it, government intervention is not the lever that they feel will best lead to the kind of results that you are talking about. Yeah. and that they are talking about. And I ask this with great respect. Might they have put their finger on something insofar as you did pursue a lot of government intervention and government regulation, which I understand you believe is justified and necessary, but it did, you know, spark a reaction. There are a lot of people in this country, particularly in the western part mm-hmm. of the country, who are not upset to hear you're leaving government. Again, I say that with respect. I say that looking at the text board program, right? Like they are not upset because they felt polarized by what you did as minister and the former prime minister did on this file. They felt as though it had a detrimental economic impact, in particular on their part of the country, and it was isolating for them. Might the prime minister have a point that a different approach isn't just about results on the environment, but could help with, for example, the national unity crisis we face right now?
3: That's a valid question. I mean. Polarization around these issues existed before I became environment minister, and polarization between some people in Western Canada and their perception of what the federal government is or isn't doing, or Eastern Canada is or isn't doing for them, has been around for many decades, really. We bought a pipeline in 2018, hoping that it would help to alleviate some of those tensions. That did not help at all. We lost all of our seats in Alberta the following election. We lost our seats in the prairies following that election. It did not help one iota with this issue of those tensions that you're talking about. I think I was a very convenient scapegoat for some people, and I think unfortunately the issue of climate change is now caught in this culture wars that we're seeing in the U.S. with the MAGA movement, you know, Make America Great Again, and we're certainly seeing it in Canada as well and elsewhere around the world. It has become this issue. Oh, you know, we don't even believe that climate change is an issue. So why should we be doing anything? Or, you know, Canada only contributes 1.8% to global emissions. Yes, but we're still one of the top 10 largest emitters of greenhouse gas in the world, not on a per capita basis, like on an absolute basis. So what Canada does matter. How can we turn to the Chinese or the Indians or people in Indonesia and say, hey, you need to do your part to fight climate change, where unfortunately I think that by the end of the year, analysis will show that Canada has now one of the worst track record.
2: Did they try to get you to stay?
3: There were some conversations.
2: Did the prime minister, I should be more specific.
3: There was some conversation with his office, where they said they were interested in keeping me on board, but at the same time, I don't think they were particularly pleased with the fact that I was being publicly vocal in my disagreement with the government on some of those issues. So I think it's, I respect the Prime Minister, I respect the team and cabinet and my colleagues. It's just time for me. I came into and people come into politics for different reasons. That's why I came into politics. And if I can't work on that and help move those issues inside politics, then I'm just going to go and do it somewhere else.
2: Do you think the possibility exists for others to follow suit? What does your gut tell you?
3: I think it's a good question. I mean, as you know, in our parliamentary system, it's very rare to see a cabinet minister leave cabinet of their own. Usually you're asked to leave or there's an election, there's a cabinet shuffle. I can tell you that I'm not the only one who's uncomfortable with what's happening. Other than that, I'm not sure what people will do.
2: Okay, I'm going to leave it on that note. I'm out of time. I appreciate your time, all the years and tonight as well. Thank you, Mr. Guibeau.
3: Thank you, Vashi.
1: That, of course, was Vashi speaking to Stephen Guibeau yesterday on CTV's Power Play. Well, coming up, what does Mr. Guibeau's decision to leave the Liberal Party mean to federal politics in Quebec? Is it something the Liberals should be concerned about? We'll talk to Tom Mulcair, CTV political analyst and former NDP leader, about that in a moment here on the Vashi Capello Show.
4: 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An information update.

0: 44-year-old man is back in police custody for breaching release conditions. He was originally arrested in April and charged with break and enter, possession of property obtained by crime, and two counts each of using a stolen credit card and fraud. He was released with conditions to stay at home on Glengarry and wear an electronic bracelet, but officers learned he failed to abide by the order and was arrested Tuesday in the area of Pitt Street and McDougal. There is strong demand for the Mental Health and Addictions Urgent Crisis Center in Windsor. Since it moved to a 24/7 operation last July, there have been over 3,300 visits, including nearly 900 during overnight hours alone. A big change at Caesars Windsor. The casino is making the majority of shows at the Coliseum all ages starting next month. A spokesperson says they're responding to feedback from audience members. Minors must enter the venue using the McDougal Street entrance. And Caesars Entertainment is being acquired for almost $6 billion by Fertitta. That's the company that owns the Golden Nugget in Las Vegas, as well as chains like the Rainforest Cafe and Morton's. Details on these and other stories coming up at 1. Weather-wise, sunny and breezy today, the high 21. Clear overnight, the low down to 9. We're at 19 in Windsor, that is 66 Fahrenheit. I'm Kathy McMahon, AM 800 News.
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3: Hello, everyone. Tim Power sitting in for Vashi. Great to be with you today. Well, as I said earlier, I am in Montreal today, just coincidentally. Only been here for about an hour, but what I am noticing in Montreal is the big topic, of course, is the Montreal Canadiens and the fact they find themselves 3-1 behind the Carolina Hurricanes. But oft talked about in Montreal, of course, is politics, and not far, I suspect, from the lips and thoughts of Montrealers and all Quebecers is Stephen Guilbeault and his resignation, brought into politics by Justin Trudeau, a central figure in the Trudeau government, an advocate with the former prime minister for environmental change and leadership, has now left the Liberal Party. What does that mean to the federal Liberals in Quebec? To talk to us about that, I think we have Tom Mulcair. Are you there, Tom?
9: I am, Tim. Good to be with you.
3: Great to be with you. I believe it was you who said this when Mr. Guilbeault first came into politics, that people should understand the breadth and depth of his appeal. It wasn't just to environmentalists, but he appeals to many, or he did appeal to many young liberals and liberal supporters. So if that still remains true, what does Guilbeault's resignation mean for the liberals right now on the ground in Quebec?
9: Not much in Quebec, frankly, because even though a lot of people saw him as coming from Quebec and being popular, he was a public figure. He is the guy who scaled up and down the CN Tower and unfurled a banner for Greenpeace and so forth. So that stunt era was over. He threw in his lot with Trudeau. A lot of people said, well, let's see what he can do with Trudeau. But, you know, the results weren't there. I think that any fair analysis of his time with Trudeau will show that he did go along with the Trudeau technique, announcement after announcement after announcement. But if you look at the reports, there were two different people who held the office of Sustainable Development Commissioner while the Trudeau-Guilbeault tandem was taking care of it. And you know what, Tim? Report after report, they said they're just not getting it done. So I don't think that you know, there's overwhelming support for the Trudeau era, except in the mind of Stephen Guilbeault. He really thought that everything was going great, and that when Carney came along, he was a bit of a usurper and a carpetbagger and all that. But the situation had changed so much with the arrival of Trump. It's a bit unfair for him after having had that mediocre result. Not in terms of announcements. So he announced tons of stuff, but none of it really came in. And when it did come in, for example, the carbon tax on individuals, you know, for their heating oil, let's say, in their homes, they had to back away from it because they knew it was so unpopular. If Trudeau had managed to hang on, I'm quite sure he'd have been backing away from a lot of it. Carney's got a plan of his own, a big nature plan of $3.8 billion. He's got a big plan for carbon capture and storage technologies that he's going to be backing. So I think that Guilbeault is leaving because Guilbeault now figures that he can't get along with Carney on this stuff and that he was Trudeau's man. But honestly, Tim, people who know the environment, yeah, they look at Guilbeault as having had a good track record and bringing a lot of public attention to this stuff. But in terms of the results, I'm more than willing to give a chance to Carney to prove that he can get it done.
3: And in Quebec now, Tom, the Prime Minister is still polling very strongly, is he not? And that polling strength seems to be based on Quebecers, like other Canadians, antithesis towards Donald Trump. Is that your take on things?
9: Oh, and Quebecers, I can tell you because I'm here and I live it every day, Quebecers are, as a whole, more concerned about Trump. They don't like insecurity. And Trump is playing havoc with a big industry here. We talk a lot about steel and auto in Ontario or, you know, forestry out west. But here in Quebec, we're getting hammered on forestry and on the furniture industry, which is a big industry. It's getting clobbered. And the aluminum industry and all the subsets. It's not just the big aluminum smelters. It's all of the companies that have spun off around that over the years. And they're getting just pummeled by the tariffs. So Quebecers are feeling a lot of insecurity. Month after month, we're getting reports of job losses. And people are looking at Carney as the only person who can get this done. With regard to the two ridings, so there's the one riding of Alexandre Boulis, the NDPer who's going over to Quebec City there. His riding comes open. Guilbeault's riding is almost next door. And I have a feeling that Carney's going to be able to hold on to both of them, along with if he ever leaves, they're riding in near Toronto, where Nathaniel Erskine-Smith keeps threatening to leave. We'll see if
3: beaches,
9: he ever does.
3: The beaches, yeah.
9: Beaches,
3: yeah.
9: East York, yeah. And then there's the one in Capilano and North Vancouver one of the fellow who just resigned, who used to be an environment minister himself, Jonathan Wilkinson. So that's going to be four to keep an eye on. And by the way, a little prediction, keep an eye on whether or not Christy Clark doesn't run in that BC seat.
3: Long sought after. We'll see if she finally gets into federal politics. I do have to ask you this, Tom, because I found it fascinating yesterday, because you and I and Zane and others on this program have talked about when conservative MPs have left the Conservative Party recently. They've been eviscerated, condemned, called every name in the book. Stephen Guilbeault was praised and hugged and loved. What was that about?
9: Well, it's about being in a very different place. You know, they're not in opposition. They're in power. They want to be able to hold on to his riding. They have no reason to give the guy a kick in the drawers on the way out the door. It's just, big discussion about big issues, and he disagrees with something, and he's leaving on that question of principle, and that's fine. I think that people are getting along with him pretty well now, and I also suspect that he wouldn't have been leaving politics altogether, because even when you're a backbencher, you get a pretty whopping salary in Ottawa. He wouldn't be leaving unless he's got something lined up. So I suspect we'll find out in relatively short order what that is.
3: Yeah, I suspect we will. Now, as it relates to your former party, the NDP, is there opportunity here to raise the environmental flag, or they still have other immediate challenges they need to embrace before they can even try and carve out space here?
9: Well, Avi Lewis holds regular press conferences in Ottawa and threatens the end of the world for the Liberals if they dare touch labor laws, and threatens the dire consequences on climate change, and says that he's going to take care of the rising cost of groceries by having the federal government run grocery stores, because, of course, the federal government runs everything else so well. So I'm not sure he's connecting with the wider Canadian public right now. We'll see. Maybe things could change between now and the next election. But for now, I mean, every time anything happens to the Liberals, they'll say, aha, it's because you've gone extreme right. Actually, no, he's center, maybe a titch right, but he's anything but far right. And Canadians are looking at Carney and saying, you got this. You know, we have confidence in you to build up the economy in the face of Trump and keep doing what you're doing, which is including developing our resources, which are a blessing, that have to be developed responsibly. But talking to Alberta, despite the nonsense around separation, talking to Alberta, that memorandum of understanding, I think most Canadians are on side.
3: Last one for you on this topic, and with Guilbeault going, whenever you were a party leader, I can't remember, you may have had one or two MPs go, it's a pretty normal thing. What sort of reflection does the Prime Minister need to do here? Because I do think there may be some who are saying, oh, Prime Minister, this was inevitable, it was going to happen. But if you're smart, as you were, and the Prime Minister arguably is, despite what Pierre Polyev and Andrew Scheer may say from time to time, what reflection ought to be doing?
9: I think that one of the things they have to change, if Trudeau was all about stunts and announcements that really panned out into anything concrete, I think that Carney has the opposite problem. He actually does some awesome things, like jaw-dropping announcement with regard to nature purchases, saving, you know, having protected areas, going for 30% by 2030. It's all real, Tim. The money is there. The $3.8 billion are there. They're voted. But you don't hear about it. I was at an announcement in the Laurentian Mountains last week. Phenomenal, the role the federal government is playing there. I think that they've got to learn how to do a little bit better job of tooting their own horn. Because as a compensation for the fact that, yes, a lot of environmentalists and people who care a lot about climate change are finding that maybe the Libs and Carney have let down the side, if they talk up a little bit more about the good stuff that they're doing, maybe people will have a more balanced view of it.
3: Okay. All right. Well, Tom, for you and Quebec, I have this. Olé, olé, olé. Listen, you need that Newfoundlander new hook to get you another win. He will. Great to talk to you today, my friend. Thank you.
9: Thanks, Dan.
3: Go Habs, go. All right, that was Tom Mulcair, CTV News political analyst, talking about the impact of Stephen Guilbeault's resignation here in Quebec, where I am today. When we come back, Dan Riskin, Talk Science. Stand by for that.
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7: Here's the latest forecast from the AM 800 Weather Center. We have lots of sunshine for this afternoon, a breezy high 21 or 70. Clear overnight, the low 9 or 48. Sunshine continuing tomorrow, the high 28. And a lovely weekend, sunshine both Saturday and Sunday with a high 22 or 72.
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17: 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And Paul, it's been a while since we've talked to you. 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
1: Back and now, sitting in for Vashi, I'm Tim Powers. It's my one of my favorite segments on the show. We're going to talk a little science.
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1: Always learn something here. Always learn something here. I'm a sponge for my next guest's insights, and that, of course, is Dan Riskin, CTV Science and Technology Specialist. Now, Dan, our first topic, I'm trying to figure out if you're encouraging the maltreatment of children by parents or just dealing with some reality. So basically, later today, I can push my son off the monkey bars, and that will make him smarter and stronger. All right, folks, what am I talking about?
3: It'll teach him something good that he needs to know about his dad, that's for sure. Some insights there that I think will carry him through life.
1: You may be right.
3: Yeah, well, if you do push them off the monkey bars, then we got bigger fish to fry than this study. But this is sort of like, you know, there's that belief that, like, back in the day, kids just had to be kind of tougher, and they just, you know, playgrounds weren't built with so much safety, and you didn't jump off the top because you knew you'd break your leg, and that was good enough for me. And the thing is, some kids weren't smart enough, and they did break their legs, and so they changed playgrounds, and now it's a lot harder to break your leg at a playground. They're softer, they're intentionally made so that they're safer, and there's sort of two camps on that. Some people are really happy their kids haven't broken their leg, and I think we're pretty much unified on that one, but some people worry that something's lost, right? And I have to admit, I'm kind of in that camp a little bit, that there's something about the danger of jumping off the twirly slide as a kid that I think did teach me something, right? I mean, trying the different heights and sort of seeing what your limits are, and maybe you did hurt yourself a little bit. And you know, every once in a while there'd be blood and all that stuff, but you feel like there's something to it. And this is a study that gets at that. And it's done by Canadian and Norwegian scientists working together, and they actually used kids from both countries. Because in Norway there's a little bit more of an old school let the kids fend for themselves attitude. Yes. In Canada, we tend to helicopter parent a little more. This study was done in Vancouver, BC. You can say what you want about regional differences in Canada, but I think if anything, that's going to lean pretty far to the protective.

0: behavior in a playground setting, and then they looked at a kid's behavior in a crossing the street with traffic setting. And in order not to kill the children, they did this all in virtual reality, which I think, thank God.
1: Good idea. Very smart. Very smart.
0: Yes, that was like a very, that was a brilliant move, and I'm very happy that's how it went. So for the playground, it was a virtual playground, but it had high up equipment. So even though they were walking on an open gymnasium floor, they were wearing a headset that made it look like they were balancing, you know, 10 meters off the ground or whatever, not 10 meters, but, you know, 10 yeah. feet off the ground. And I've worn, I don't know if you've ever had the experience of wearing those Oculus Rifts or whatever, like it really, it feels like you're really there. Have you done it before?
1: Yeah, I've done it. We have one at home, and you really got, you can get totally lost in it. Get it 100%.
0: Yeah, yeah. So like these kids were having the experience of being high up, and so it measured how much these kids would take risks and go to the high parts of the playground and take risks, and how much they fell, you know, quote unquote fell. They didn't fall any distance because they were walking around in a gymnasium. But if they stepped off, that would be counted as an injury they would have had in a playground setting. And then they looked at these kids and how well they crossed the street, and there were cars and bicycles coming, and they had to look both ways and decide when it was safe to cross and cross. And lo and behold, there is a correlation between the kids that are taking more risks in the playground and falling more. So the kids that are taking more risks and going higher up and doing more dangerous things are injuring themselves at the playground more often. But when it comes to the crossing the street exercise, they aren't injured less often. All the kids cross the road safely, but it takes them way less time to figure out when it's safe to go. Kids that don't take risks at the playground wait a real, an extra 11 seconds on average to wait for a gap in the traffic. Totally it is. And all the kids went when it was safe, but the kids who had been playing with danger in the playground were quicker at assessing real danger than they were. And again, this is in virtual reality. There are no real cars, no real bicycles. The kids were never in danger, but they were able to make that assessment much more quickly. And so that is an argument for having more, laissez-faire sort of, playgrounds.
1: You're talking about the people of BC. As you know, I'm from Newfoundland and Labrador. They just sent us out. Roll in the dirt. Scrape yourself open. You'll never get infected again. We'll present that study another day on how that helps manage infection, as we heard a lot of that during COVID. But let's move to people who are happier, are apparently patient. Dan, tell us about that.
0: This is great. It's looking at a whole bunch of different countries around the world, 76 different countries, measuring behavioral traits with a bunch of surveys and questions about how people handle different things, and then looking at their happiness score. And the happiness score is measured just the way it's always been measured. You know, you always hear about these happiness differences among countries. This wasn't really like which country score is better. It's like, do the personality traits that correlate with more happiness, are they consistent across all the different countries? And the thing that stood out is patience. People that were willing to be patient and wait for other people and give people a little bit extra time and not honk the horn right away when somebody doesn't go in a red light, whatever it is, people with higher patience tended to be happier. And there were some other things that correlated, not as strongly as patience, trust, risk-taking, reciprocity, altruism. These kinds of different things were also associated with it. But patience was the big one that jumped out. And I think that is, I don't know, I took a flight yesterday, and there's that thing where everybody's standing in the aisle and you're all waiting to get off, and then somebody's going super slow, taking their bag into the overhead bin, and you're just like, can we please?
1: Went through that this week too.
0: Yeah. Yeah. We've all been there, right? You're just like ready to murder the person. That's when you realize you're just sacrificing your own happiness by being uptight. It's going to take an extra 2 minutes to get off the plane. Let it go. Let it go. Try to be cool. I'm talking to myself here. This is actually me coaching myself.
1: Very good.
0: That
1: is very therapeutic of you and very smart. Or perhaps the airlines could go back to letting us check bags, Dan. And crazy stuff like that. Crazy stuff. All right. We got 2 minutes for this one. AI ads don't work as well as human-made ones. Tell us about this one.
0: Great one. So Syracuse University, they took a bunch of ads that were made, TV ads, that were made before AI was a thing. So they were all made by humans. No AI was involved. These are real ads. Then what they did is they got the briefs that were given to those advertising companies, and the students did this as a project. They gave it to AI engines and had the AI make a television ad with the same instructions.
1: Wow.
0: And then they showed these. There were 10 of these original ads and 10 AI-generated ones. They showed them to 3,000 respondents and asked them a bunch of questions about it. And here's what's cool. People can't tell the difference. They're really unclear about whether it's AI or real. It looks the same, but the effectiveness of the ads is higher for the human-made ones. We still know how to get people in the fields. And I think this speaks to the fact that AI, whether you're using it to help you with your writing or making an

0: ad, or all the different things we use it for, it brings the people that are kind of bad at something up to average, but it doesn't make the very best people even better. And you got to imagine that when Cheerios and Old Navy and Visa are making ads, they're hiring the best people that are making great ads. And so it's no surprise that AI can't do better.
1: Yeah, none whatsoever. And refreshing to hear. All right. So Dan, let's meet at Pearson at 2:05. We'll board a plane. We'll get in, row 36. It'll land in Ottawa and you and I will practice our patience. How does that sound?
0: We'll practice our meditation. That is probably more helpful than we realize. Let's do it. Let's be happy. Who knew that was the key to happiness was sitting at the back of the plane. It's just waiting for all of us as this gift.
1: Yeah, I know when the drinks were free, that also helped too. All right, Dan, great to have you on. Good to talk to you. Thanks very much.
0: My pleasure. Thank you. Have a good one.
1: All right. That is Dan Riskin, CTV Science and Technology Specialist. All right. When we come back, the Daily Debrief panel, it's a powerful one. We've got lots to talk about. Stephen Guibeau's departure, Mark Carney in New York, Kuzma, and so much more. We'll have Rob Benzie, Laura Stone, Marika Walsh, and Mike LeCouture. Stay tuned for that here on the Vashon Capello Show.
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3: Here's the latest forecast from the AM 800 Weather Center. We have lots of sunshine for this afternoon. A breezy high 21 or 70. Clear overnight, the low 9 or 48. Sunshine continuing tomorrow, the high 28. And a lovely weekend. Sunshine both Saturday and Sunday with a high 22 or 72.
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3: 19 degrees in Windsor, Essex. Sunny and breezy today with a high 21 or 70. I'm Kathy McMahon, AM 800 News. Coming up, mental health and addictions crisis continues, and record number of villages at Carousel of the Nations. But first, a woman has been charged after a crash in Windsor. Police say a minivan struck two parked cars and a tree yesterday afternoon on Jefferson Boulevard. There was significant damage, and a passenger in the minivan was taken to hospital with non-life-threatening injuries. A 38-year-old is charged with careless driving, causing bodily harm. A 44-year-old man is back in police custody for breaching release conditions. He was originally arrested in April and charged with break and enter, possession of property obtained by crime, and two counts each of using a stolen credit card and fraud. He was released with conditions to stay at a home on Glengarry Avenue and wear an electronic bracelet, but officers learned he failed to abide by the order and was arrested Tuesday in the area of Pitt Street and McDougall. It's a sign that many in the community continue to struggle with mental health and addiction. The Urgent Crisis Center at Windsor Regional Hospital's Olette campus has seen more than 3,300 people since it moved to a 24/7 operation last July. There have been 700 addiction consults, over 1,000 psychiatric consults, and 385 people have gone into withdrawal management programs. Director of Crisis and Addiction Services, Kevin Matt, says they're keeping track of all the results.
10: What's really unique about this is all those specialized services under one roof, open 24/7, and it's not something you see everywhere else. And so there's not a lot of literature on the outcomes of it, and we're seeing some really great results. And so for us, it's adding to the literature and hopefully building a model that other places around the province can replicate.
3: Hotel Du Grace Healthcare has been given 18 months by the Ministry of Health to collect data before applying for permanent annual funding. The lineup for the 51st annual Carousel of the Nations has been announced. There will be a record number of villages this year, including new ones from Iraq, Brazil, and Cambodia. Multicultural Council of Windsor and Essex County Executive Director Fred Francis says there will be 42 villages in total.
9: It's about people from different walks of life, different religions, different creeds, different countries, different cultures, coming together in a common place, understanding one another, celebrating one another, learning about each other's culture, and seeing each other as people, and really breaking down any potential barriers of difference, seeing each other as people and getting to know one another on a human level.
3: Last year's event generated an estimated $1 million for the local economy. Carousel takes place over two weekends, June 12th and the 19th. AM 800 News Time, 103. The sunny forecast up next.
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3: The forecast from the AM 800 Weather Center. We have lots of sunshine for today. A breezy high, 21 or 70. Clear overnight, the low 9 or 48. That sunshine continuing tomorrow, the high 28 or 82. In Windsor right now, we're at 19 or 66. I'm Kathy McMahon, AM 800 News.
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14: Do you think the possibility exists for others to follow suit? 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
15: I think it's a good question. As you know, in our parliamentary system, it's very rare to see a cabinet minister leave cabinet of their own. Usually you're asked to leave or there's an election, there's a cabinet shuffle. I can tell you that I'm not the only one who's uncomfortable with what's happening. Other than that, I'm not sure what people will do.
1: That, of course, was Stephen Guilbeault talking to Vashi yesterday on Power Play. I'm Tim Power, sitting in for the aforementioned Vashi. 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
1: God, I feel like I'm in the midst of greatness today, and I'm just the plebe directing the orchestra, so I'll try my best. Who do we have? Who is among the greats, the Rushmore of panelists today? Well, Rob Benzie, Queen's Park Bureau Chief for the Toronto Star, Mike Lecouture, Senior Political Correspondent, CTV National News, Laura Stone, Queen's Park Reporter with the Globe and Mail, and back, glad to see her, Marika Walsh, Senior Political Reporter for the Globe and Mail. Hello, all. Great to have you. Welcome back, Marika.
17: Hi.
1: Let's start with you. Let's give you the return question, and that is,
18: you speak and then the teacher comes to you right away.
1: That's what you got to do. That's what you got to do. Marika, there seems to be the great downplaying of Guilbeault's departure. I just spoke to Tom Mulcair a few moments ago, asked him what it meant in Quebec, because for a very long time we've been told how important Mr. Guilbeault was in Quebec to Mr. Trudeau and the Liberal Party. Does the downplaying fit the moment?
19: I think the government's getting away with the downplaying because in the broader scheme of the moment, Mark Carney is still on the up and Stephen Guilbeault and the climate movement are on the down. Whether that holds over the course of this government and where those things stand at the next election in 2029, I think is a big question. But certainly how all of this has played out just speaks to how politically comfortable Mark Carney is, how comfortable he is in sort of giving the cold shoulder to the climate caucus, to the climate movement in favor of other things right now. And the fact that so, you know, you, the one area where you could see the sensitivity that Prime Minister's office had to this moment yesterday is in that they were all very congenial towards him. Nobody said a bad thing about him. But at the same time, when Politico asked the Prime Minister if Stephen Guilbeault's exit was worth it in favor of the deal with Alberta, the Prime Minister said absolutely. That kind of just tells you everything you need to know about it.
1: Yeah, and certainly Mr. Guilbeault, I think, heard that both publicly and privately. Laura, when we've seen conservatives leave the Conservative Party these days or in the past number of months, it's usually fired with a bazooka blast, a few hand grenades, machine guns, bullets, and everything. Instead, there was love and hugs. What's the Liberal strategy here in terms of how they're handling Mr. Guilbeault's departure?
17: Well, I mean, I think Marika's right in that the Liberals just seem to be riding high right now in terms of the polls and public perception, and Polyev seems like he's struggling a little bit more, right? Guilbeault didn't leave caucus for another party. I think if he'd maybe crossed the floor to the NDP or another party, that would have been a bit more of a blow. He's leaving politics. He's remaining in the caucus. But of course, he did have comments. I mean, he has concerns clearly about the government's climate policy. So I don't think they're out of the woods by any stretch of the imagination, the Liberals, that is. And we know that there's this letter written by 14 MPs. If one or more of them speaks out or leaves the party, I think that presents a bigger problem for the government. I think that the departure of the Conservative MPs crossing over to the government caucus at a time when they were, when they were still in a minority situation, kind of pumping up their numbers and giving Carney that win, that was seen as more damaging. But I certainly think that this Guilbeault story could present a problem down the road for the government, particularly if more MPs do the same thing.
1: Yeah, Mike, just the Guilbeault story has another interesting development, and that is its connection with Alberta separatism in that particular debate. Mr. Guilbeault didn't hesitate in calling out Danielle Smith for what he felt was a lack of credibility, didn't like dealing with her. He was he spared no words speaking about how he felt about Danielle Smith, nor did she about him. What, if anything, does Guilbeault, those comments, Smith's reaction, do to the debate around separatism and the Federalist response in the days ahead?
18: I mean, if you think about wins that they might want to try and say that they can chalk up, I mean, here's another one, right? The separatist movement or anybody who was pro-development of natural resources will point to this and say, okay, good, we got rid of him. And, you know, that was something that was a long-standing figurehead to the impediment of, you know, any kind of pipeline development. But, I mean, that doesn't mean it's completely gone, right? You look at somebody like Gregor Robertson, who was in there, who wasn't he was a staunch opponent to the Trans Mountain expansion. You know, Melanie Joly this week said that she is part of the environmental wing of the Liberal Party. And when you consider who was around Stephen Guilbeault when he was giving his farewell address yesterday in the House of Commons, Jeanette Pitsipa-Taylor, Taleb Nur-Mohammed, Marcus Pawlowski, Jonathan Wilkinson, who himself is already on his way out the door as well, but Karina Gould, Richie Valdez, Kareem Bardsley, you know. So there are still people there. And to Marika's point, there's a number of people who's, you know, apparently signed a letter. So the question is, you know, does this calm anything out west? Not sure, because, you know, I would bet that they think that, you know, it's great to get rid of the figurehead, but they want the whole rest of the gang going out. And, you know, on your point about everybody sort of saying niceties about each other, I think if the PMO or if the Prime Minister himself basically took a swipe at Stephen Guilbeault on the way out the door, he might as well have also burned a copy of his book, Values, because that would have been the point. That would have been the message, right?
1: while not taking a swipe, but rather breaking down in tears and expressing her concern for what may become of environmental policy at the federal level and criticizing Mark Carney for abandoning all of that. Rob, was Elizabeth May.
20: Yeah.
1: Not to be disrespectful of Miss May. She doesn't have the national prominence she once did, but certainly still obviously cares very much about the environment. I mean, where does this issue, where does the advocacy for environmental policy come from now if Mark Carney has gone on this track, if Stephen Biegebo is gone, or is it just parked until we're through the current global turmoil?
20: Well, I mean, it can't be parked because it is the environment around us, and we all need to breathe clean air and drink clean water and make sure that the polar ice caps don't melt. So there are some issues there. We can't, I know that we're trying to build back better, or is that the previous government? I can never remember. But, it is though telling Tim that, Stephen Guilbeault was the most articulate critic of the government's climate policy, and he was the Quebec lieutenant for Carney until just 6 months ago. So that's intriguing to me. Elizabeth May was on with Fasci the other night on Power Play and was very emotional and said that she felt she got duped by Carney. Because remember, when Carney had a minority, he needed May's vote in that first confidence motion. And she gave it to him. It doesn't sound like she'll give it to him again. Carney is fortunate, as Marika said. Right now he's in a honeymoon period, but this honeymoon will end, and he needs to watch that left flank, because that's a lot of room to grow for Abby Lewis's New Democrats. Mm-hmm. There are some room for the Greens, and there are lots and lots of Canadians who do care about these issues. And frankly, I don't think the Alberta secession movement is helping that on that side, because you're saying, well, wait a minute, we're doing all these things to appease Alberta and they're still having a referendum. Like, what's the point?
1: A lot of people within Alberta and Canada are indeed asking all of that, but we might explore that in the next block. It seems like a great topic. All right, we'll take a break. When we come back, we've got more of Rob, Mike, and Laura, and Marika. We'll talk about Mark Carney in New York, maybe dab into separatism. There's no shortage of topics here today on the Vashi Capello Show. And, of course, if you got something to say, text us, give us a call. Look forward to all of that when we come back. Part two of the Daily Debrief.

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7: The latest forecast from the AM 800 Weather Center. Plenty of sunshine today. Wind from the northeast at 40 kilometers an hour, the high 21 or 70. Clear overnight with wind becoming light, the low 9 or 48. Sunny and warm tomorrow, the high 28 with Humidex 29. And sunshine Saturday and Sunday, the high 22.
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1: Tim Power sitting in for Vashi, part two of our daily debrief with Mariko, Laura, Mike, and Rob. Earlier today, the Prime Minister gave a speech at the Economic Club of New York. He made some interesting remarks about the Canada-U.S. relationship. Number seven, Chris.
2: A stronger Canada is a better ally. And we know that while Canada and the United States have had our differences over the centuries, we have always worked and eventually worked through them because we share values and our common interests run deep. Let's be absolutely clear. Canada strong will help make America great again.
1: After those remarks, during the fireside portion of the event, the Prime Minister was asked what makes him optimistic about the Canada-U.S. relationship improving and moving forward.
3: We did need to step up to take more responsibility for Arctic security. We're doing that now. We're taking responsibility with respect to with Ukraine, with others, the front lines in the Baltics, and the opportunities for defense and security cooperation. You know, these core values on freedom, on liberty, like that's ultimately where we stand, and that reasserts over time. So we'll work our way through.
1: I'm sure in the time we played the clip, and me now speaking to Marika, she went out and made a Canada Strong Makes America Great Again t-shirt. You did, didn't you, Marika?
4: She's
1: you
4: wearing it. I can see it.
5: I don't even know what that acronym would be.
1: Well,
5: I'm not sure it sings.
1: Yeah, it doesn't sing. Way too many initials, and it doesn't rhyme well. But what do you make of the Prime Minister going to New York, the home of Donald Trump, where he established himself, failed and succeeded, and apparently succeeded again, and giving these messages, particularly that last one, Canada Strong will help make America great again? What do you think of this strategy on the broader Canada-U.S. play?
5: I mean, to be honest, Tim, and I say this from the vantage point of having sort of had a bit of a bird's eye view or sort of arm's length view from the last year, the Prime Minister's changing approach on how to handle the U.S. has been very fascinating to watch. I don't think it's been well explained to Canadians, and I think that he is really benefiting from the benefit of the doubt from Canadians who just defer to him and think, you know, financial markets, you know, the economy, like, do what you think. But I think there is some explaining to do in terms of what he is actually planning and how he's actually expecting this to play out or hoping it plays out. But, man, can you imagine ever expecting to hear a Canadian Prime Minister say, make America great again? Because that's what Mark Carney just said. I think it speaks to how much he is focused on trying to woo the United States and to avoid directly antagonizing them. I do think, though, at the same time, you are seeing some examples like the Saab decision earlier this week where they're Canada's making the decision that's best for Canada and not necessarily being bullied by the United States. So it's a complicated picture. My big question for what's happening with the Prime Minister in New York is how much does this separatist sentiment just completely undo or distract from everything he's doing to try and build certainty in the Canadian economy and build investor confidence? And I'm curious to hear if he gets any of that feedback in the United States or if they don't see this as a big issue.
1: Yeah, who knows where that will go, particularly among financial players and investors. Laura, as I look, though, at the Prime Minister's comments as I see them in front of me, and I heard them as we all did a few moments ago, I'll borrow Marika's word, wooing. Mark Carney's sounding a bit like Doug Ford when he goes out wooing Americans. Do you see similarities there?
6: Well, they both fly private, so...
1: not thanks to Rob anymore.
6: Yeah.
1: Come
6: no,
1: on,
6: Rob,
1: we're not over that.
6: yeah, it's funny, right? Because they do and they don't. I mean, Ford also goes on CNN and rips into Donald Trump and Mark Carney goes to Davos and makes some not so subtle jabs at the president and stands strong. So I think it depends on the audience. You know, clearly he's trying to speak the president's language today, literally, you know, and in a city where Trump has a strong presence. I'm not sure that that's a Trump-friendly audience so much as kind of a Carney-friendly audience. But yeah, I mean, he's kind of tried to play all sides at this point, right? He's tried to say he's made the deal with China, which he talked about too in the Q&A today, explaining that, that most of the electric vehicles coming into Canada now at a lower tariff will be Teslas. That's angered the U.S. He gave the Davos speech, which was a worldwide phenomenon. Now he's sort of trying to play the friendlier approach. So I think it just speaks to the challenge that Canada's having in how to address this fractured relationship, right? The Prime Minister clearly thinks Canada needs to strike out on its own and not worry about it. But I think there's also this understanding that we need the U.S. and we're never going to be independent from our neighbor. And so I'm not really sure what the next chapter is going to be at this stage, because he does kind of seem to be changing his tune quite frequently.
1: Speaking of tunes changing, Mike, when Justin Trudeau was prime minister, I don't think any of us would have bet he would have said Canada Strong will help make America great again. We talked earlier about Guibeau. How much has Mark Carney changed the Liberal Party? And is this becoming more and more evident that, that whatever Trudeau stood for, Carney has moved away from and is prepared to move in whatever direction he sees fit, and there may be many moves to try and get some arrangement with the United States?
4: I mean, I think for all of the criticism that we made of Pierre Poilievre for not pivoting during the last campaign, Mark Carney's making up for it on the U.S. file. And I only say that because when I heard that phrase, I went, man, I followed Carney for a couple of weeks of the campaign, and I don't remember A, hearing that, nor seeing that on a campaign sign. But hey, maybe I missed it. Maybe it was too big to fit on one of those signs. But no, look, I think that, yeah, I actually had a Trudeau era liberal, sort of write to me and say, I thought, when I saw that post that it was a joke. But I think there's one thing that Trudeau understood as well about dealing with Donald Trump is you got to massage the ego to get in the room and to make sure that you do have that conversation first. Mm-hmm. So I have a feeling that part of this, and this is, my own take on it, is that he understands the room he's in. And the room he was in was a bunch of people who have the ear of Donald Trump. And if you want something to land, it is, look, we are trying to actually do better for our country, but it's not going to be that's going to bring your country down. That we, all boats can float higher with higher waters, with higher tides. I'm messing up that phrase, I understand.
1: Yeah, you'll never be allowed in Newfoundland.
4: I was practicing all my other lines, Tim. That's the problem. I think that's part of it, right? He understands the crowd. He understands the people, and that they want America to do well, and especially for them at the Economic Club of New York City. And he's probably sort of dropping that purposely. The difficulty will be, how does he land that when he walks back into Canada?
1: Yeah, Rob, how deliberate is this to go to New York before Dominic LeBlanc goes back to Washington again to begin the seduction? We're into wooing and seduction, quite an episode we're having this afternoon, but the seduction of Donald Trump in New York, how strategically wise is this?
7: I think it's probably smart, but I mean, Carney is all things to all people. And I think he says certain things to certain audiences that he wouldn't say in certain other audiences. The elbows up, play sells well with Canadians and the bumper stickers and all that. And then when he goes to the States, he's saying, let's make America great again. Even though he adds his Canada Strong, which was of course the Liberal slogan, which is now the Government of Canada slogan. This is something that we've seen over the last few years. It's not necessarily a good development how governments, same here in Ontario, they use their campaign slogans as official government slogans after they win an election. It's Protect Ontario here and Canada Strong federally. It's not a great phenomenon, but I mean, it's for Carney though, it's working. It's a marketing thing, and he understands business and he understands marketing. But as the Guibeau defection shows, or departure shows, that at a certain point, some principled people are going to say, you know what? This is not what we want.
1: All right. Well, stand by for readings from Lady Chatterley's lover. But until then, thank you, Mike, Rob, Laura, Marika. Great to talk to you. Back with more of the Vashi Capella Show in a moment.
8: 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Your number one news source in Windsor, Essex. An information update with Kathy McMahon.
9: There continues to be strong demand for the Mental Health and Addictions Urgent Crisis Center in Windsor. Since it moved to a 24/7 operation last July, there have been over 3,300 visits, including nearly 900 during overnight hours alone. A record number of villages at Carousel of the Nations. The Multicultural Council of Windsor and Essex County says there will be 42 at this year's event, including Iraqi, Brazilian, and Cambodian, which are new. The event runs over two weekends, June 12th and the 19th. Something new at the Atlas Tube Center in Lakeshore. There will be a weekly outdoor market with food vendors, local farmers, artisans, and small businesses selling their products along with family-friendly activities and seasonal events. It will run Saturday mornings starting next week. And in sports, former Montreal Canadiens and four-time Stanley Cup champion Claude Lemieux has died. He was 60 years old. Details on these and other stories coming up at 2. Weather-wise, sunny and breezy today, the high 21. A clear sky overnight, the low 9. We're at 19 in Windsor, 66 Fahrenheit. I'm Kathy McMahon, AM 800 News.
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1: Tim Power sitting in for Vashi. We're going to talk a little bit about beef. You could say, where's the beef now? Because it's an important question, because in Toronto right now, negotiators from Canada and the Mercosur trading bloc, Mercosur is made up of Argentina, Bolivia, Brazil, Paraguay, and Uruguay, are meeting for trade talks. One of the issues on the table is access to the Canadian beef market. The Canadian Cattle Association is warning that allowing more imported beef into Canada will be bad for the industry and for producers. To talk to us about that, please be joined by Tyler Fulton. Tyler is the president of the Canadian Cattle Association. Tyler, great to have you. How are you today?
2: I'm great. Thanks for having me today, Tim.
1: Tell us, Tyler, for those of us who don't know the beef industry, how it works in Canada right now in terms of what foreign beef is allowed in, what domestic beef is present, and why it's important to maintain that Canadian market structure.
2: You bet. Sure. So there's 60,000 beef producers across the country, and we export about half of the live cattle and beef that we produce in Canada. We actually, in terms of total domestic consumption of beef, 30% of that is imported. And so there's really, a trade dynamic here that, really the industry embraces. There's a role for imports, and we are very much, an export oriented industry, because that's how we ensure really we're optimizing the markets and being as efficient as we can be. So the real concern, I think, over this Mercosur agreement, negotiations is that it just threatens the future. We're really concerned about, opening up further access, increasing beyond that 30%, that quite simply would send the message back to the next generation of beef farmers and ranchers that there's no opportunity here.
1: Are there significant price differentials then also in letting in foreign beef, or is that a factor in this at all?
2: No, it's a major factor, right now. It's kind of an acute situation. Everybody knows, the price of beef is quite high. And that relates to the fact that, that the North American herd is actually at 30 to 40 year lows. We've been impacted by drought, by market disruptions and, several factors that really impacted the ability to kind of continue to maintain the size of the herd. But in fact, we had a bit of a turning point last year where we grew the herd by 2.5%, responding to the market signals. But it's a long cycle. The cattle business, you got to take a long view on it, because, from the time somebody decides to grow and invest in their operation, that beef doesn't hit the shelves and grow the domestic supply for 3 or 4 years.
1: So I think a lot of our audience, Tyler, would know about dairy in general terms, and concerns that dairy farmers have about opening the market to the United States, fear of being flooded and the like. Are there comparables between the concerns that dairy and beef share?
2: I really don't think so. I think, like I said earlier, we really kind of embrace and rely on the principles of free and open trade. And when I say that, what I mean is that we focus on producing the highest quality beef product that we can. And what we know is that there's 200 products coming out of, coming off of a beef carcass. And some of those are just really not in high demand in Canada. And so what that does is allows an opportunity for revenue to be generated elsewhere, which in turn will allow for more reasonable domestic prices for the products that are in demand. So there's no, there's no management of the, of the supply. There's no constraints to coming or going from the industry. And quite simply, we are very integrated with the U.S. market. There's hundreds of thousands in actuality, 500,000 cattle that, that move south, every year and vice versa. It's a very much a reciprocal market. And as a result, there's a lot of efficiency and food security to be gained from that.
1: And those are important things. One more question about Mercosur, then I want to talk about the broader implications for Canada-U.S. trade. What specifically do other Mercosur trading bloc countries want? You said it's at about 30 now. Do they want to go to 40, 35? And what are they specifically looking for?
2: Well, to reference the 30% of domestic consumption is from all importers. So I want to make that clear. But no, it's been conveyed to us that the Mercosur Group Trading Bloc has beef access as the top priority. And I, quite simply, they have constraints in moving their product to China right now with an additional safeguard tariff being placed there. They have actual restrictions or trade barriers, non-tariff trade barriers going into the EU. And so we, quite simply don't want to be the lowest common denominator where a flood of South American product of lower quality, of lower standard, whether it be on a food safety or a disease surveillance or environmental, environmental standpoint, flows into the country and displaces really Canadian production and the future of the industry.
1: As it is trade, there's no appealing trade-off somewhere opening other markets to Canadian beef that would allow for this to make it more appealing to you and your producers?
2: There is no reciprocal market opportunity for beef in South America. When I referenced the 30% that is imported domestically here in Canada, their number in South America is 1%. It does not represent any kind of an opportunity. And I would argue actually that it doesn't really represent a reciprocal market opportunity for the whole of the Canadian economy. I think my concern here is that there's a focus on the trade diversification agenda, which broadly we are supportive of, but it needs to be strategic. And it's really an asymmetric relationship with South America right now.
1: So speaking of broader implications of what's happening with Mercosur and your industry for what's about to go forward with the review of CUSMA and CUSMA negotiations, what's important for you and what is important for you and your members in this, Tyler?
2: Oh, yeah, this is a sensitive time frame right now. When I referenced the fact that we export roughly half of our beef production here in Canada, most of that is to the United States. And as I said, there's a lot of, it's a two-way trade there. So in this period where the CUSMA review is coming up upon us, we really can't be adding irritants to the trading relationship. Our counterparts in the United States have made it abundantly clear that they are watching and they quite simply don't want to see South American product coming into the United States, through the back door of Canada. And I think that's a very valid concern that I think we have to, take note of and especially avoid during this sensitive period where we're starting negotiations again.
1: Indeed, and we'll keep watching this. Thank you for bringing this to our attention. There's a whole raft of our listeners that care about this issue as they should, as we do in the entirety of the country. Tyler, good to chat with you today.
2: Thanks for the opportunity. Thanks.
1: All right, that was Tyler Fulton, president of the Canadian Cattle Association. By the way, if you didn't hear, it was certainly on our Ottawa news station during the news break, Claude Lemieux, the former Montreal Canadiens great, only 60 years of age, passed away. He just carried the torch into the Bell Centre. We'll keep following that story. Back with CTV's Graham Richardson on the Prime Minister's New York visit shortly.
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9: Here's the latest forecast from the AM 800 Weather Center. We have lots of sunshine for this afternoon, a breezy high 21 or 70. Clear overnight, the low 9 or 48. Sunshine continuing tomorrow, the high 28. And a lovely weekend, sunshine both Saturday and Sunday with a high 22 or 72.
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1: Welcome back. Tim Power sitting in for Vashi. Well, before we go to New York and talk to Graham Richardson, our CTV National News Ottawa Bureau Chief, just a little bit more hockey news for you. Apparently, we've avenged the loss at the Winter Olympics. At least our men have. Canada defeated the United States 4-0. The World Championships to advance to the semifinal. So we continue on. Hopefully, we will get a gold in that sport and try and avenge what happened in Milan. Okay. Brand new comments from Prime Minister Mark Carney on the state of the Canada-U.S. relationship. During a speech this afternoon in front of a business audience in New York, Carney struck an optimistic tone on the outlook for the economic ties between our two countries.
2: Have a stronger Canada is a better ally. And we know that while Canada and the United States have had our differences over the centuries, we have always worked and eventually worked through them because we share values and our common interests run deep. Let's be absolutely clear. Canada strong will help make America great again.
1: After those remarks during the fireside chat portion of the event, Carney was asked what makes him optimistic about the Canada-U.S. relationship improving on a forward basis.
3: We did need to step up to take more responsibility for Arctic security. We're doing that now. We're taking responsibility with respect to with Ukraine, with others. You know, these core values on freedom, on liberty, like that's ultimately where we stand, and that reasserts over time. So we'll work our way through.
1: We're going to go to New York City now, where we find CTV National News Ottawa Bureau Chief Graham Richardson. Graham, don't think a lot of us saw this coming. Canada strong will help make America great again. Something in the air in New York. What is that about?
4: Quite, it's about a lot of things, Tim, right? Like through the entire speech in the fireside chat, he didn't mention Donald Trump's name. I maybe stand to be corrected. He maybe in passing talked about President Trump. But I mean, his story here is that to the American audience of big money in the Economic Club of New York is that Canada has completely changed. And the opposition is going to have something to say about that. I believe Pierre Poilievre has already been up in the House of Commons. And, you know, if we think back to the Trudeau era of sort of the embrace of the progressives worldwide and sort of wearing that mantle, you know, and

0: slide back as they saw it in the United States. There was none of that here. Listing factual things that he says he's done, his government has done, many of them, of course, many of them correct, to turn that story around. Why? He wants money to flow back to Canada in investment, which leads to, obviously jobs, because money, as we've heard, has been flowing out of Canada for far too long.
1: Nobody likes flattery, Graham, more than the President of the United States. Have we seen any reaction yet from the Truth Social machine that the President is very used to using?
0: I haven't seen any yet, but you never know. It might be later tonight. I think he was trying to walk a fine line, Tim. I think he was trying to... He knows there's an audience of one. There always is. And if you watch Carney... He's always very cautious about poking the bear and about kicking the hornet's nest. You know, I think back to the Reagan ads and Doug Ford's running of those ads. You know, Carney said he was opposed to that. The premier didn't listen to him. Arguably, it kind of blew things up. That is not his style. And if you look at his performance today, he talked a lot and named a lot of other leaders. You know, the Finnish Prime Minister, the UK Prime Minister, Macron, by name, all of them by name, not Donald Trump, talking about building this middle power, post-rupture group that he essentially is spearheading. So in doing that, he knows, I think, that he's not going to provoke the White House, but at the same time send a very clear message that things have significantly changed. We are investing, we want investors, and we're, what I found striking, yes, the Stronger Canada Can Make America Great Again line, but also just the notion that Canada should have been doing better, that whole tone, and we are. And so take another look at us to you know, overly simplify his message.
1: Graham, can you, did you have any sense of who was in the room? Because you and I have been to a lot of these events. And what often happens at these events is the organizers do as well as they can to fill the tables, and the people at the tables aren't necessarily the people you who you're hoping will hear the particular message. Are there heavyweights there? Will this message get heard in the room and tongues a-wag? And more importantly, wallets get opened?
0: It's hard to measure, Tim. Look, there were some people I recognized there. Were they there just because they regularly come, or were they there because they wanted to hear from Carney? It was a packed room. You know, Michael Sabia from the Clerk of the Privy Council was there, which shows the heft of Canada with both the Prime Minister and the Clerk of the Privy Council there, perhaps, on the Canadian side. So, yeah, there was big American money, as there always is, at the Economic Club of New York. You know, Prime Minister Harper has spoken there, Prime Minister Trudeau. Yep. And I think that the answer to your question is we'll see. but I also point to the CEO of the Bank of Nova Scotia yesterday. Saying that he too is seeing that trend where investors, big funds, are starting to look at Canada more positively than they have in the last few years. How tangible is that? We'll have to wait and see. And the other thing for the government and for Carney, there's been a lot of big talk. There's been a lot of lofty sort of goals and talk of change and all of that. And you know, he would argue he's backing it up with action. The tangible benefits on the ground, right? Like the jobs, the investments, the, you know, that's what, like, that's why LNG yesterday was so important, because there's something tangible, right, that they can point to. So they're going to have to keep doing that. And how do they do that? More foreign investment by coming to places like New York to say, we're open for business and we're interested in working with you.
1: Yeah, and we, the LNG is an interesting one because, again, it's a signal that Germany is very interested in Canada. They previously pursued hydrogen, as you know, from my province. That, unfortunately, did not work out. Look, before I let you go, what's next on the tour of New York for the Prime Minister? Any sense of any Wall Street players that he may be meeting, or leaders of government in the United States?
0: Yes, not leaders of government. He said it's not a trade mission. And it's basically the only thing open to the media was what we just heard. This morning he had a business roundtable. Later this afternoon he's meeting with others before he heads back to Ottawa. So watching him and knowing him, I mean, they are sort of

0: back to back all afternoon. And, you know, look, much like 2015 or early days with Stephen Harper, there's a new prime minister who's saying a lot of things that people in on Wall Street agree with. And he has a significant international stature now coming out of the gate for, in the first year. And it's opening a lot of doors in here and in other places. So, you know, I think he's going to have a full afternoon before getting back.
1: Got to leave it there, my friend. Sir, I would never cut off Graham Richardson, but I just did. The music's coming. Thank you, everybody, listening. Vashi will be back on Monday. Thanks to Chris Viz and David Smith. This is the Vashi Capallo Show. Stay tuned for more.
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3: Here's the latest forecast from the AM 800 Weather Center. We have lots of sunshine for this afternoon. A breezy high, 21 or 70. Clear overnight, the low 9 or 48. Sunshine continuing tomorrow, the high 28. And a lovely weekend. Sunshine both Saturday and Sunday with a high 22. Or 72.
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8: It's 2 o'clock.
3: 19 degrees in Windsor, Essex. Sunny and breezy with a high today 21 or 70. I'm Kathy McMahon, AM 800 News. A traffic note from Windsor Police. Access to Walker Road from the westbound EC Row on-ramp is closed because of a fire. Avoid that area. Coming up, fraud suspect rearrested and Caesars Entertainment has been sold. But first, Stellantis is celebrating its refreshed Windsor-made Chrysler Pacifica. The automaker held an event at the Windsor Assembly Plant today to show off the upgrades, which include a new front exterior design, enhanced safety packages, and new height-adjustable rear tailgates. Stellantis Canada President Trevor Longley says if the automaker wants to be active and grow the segment into the future, the Pacifica needed an update.
9: We had been on the previous look and feel of the Pacifica for quite a while now. I think it was still super competitive and attractive in terms of feature set and pricing. But the reality is, you know, we need to make sure that we're making the minivan cool again.
3: The 2027 minivan is starting to hit dealership lots and showrooms. It costs between $52,000 and $72,000. Success for the recycling container take-back program in Windsor, Essex. The Solid Waste Authority says more than 28 tons of blue and red boxes have been diverted from the landfill since the initiative was launched at the beginning of the year. The campaign was held after residents received their 90-gallon blue boxes from Circular Materials and no longer needed the smaller containers. There is strong demand for the Mental Health and Addictions Urgent Crisis Center in Windsor. Since it moved to a 24/7 operation last July, there have been over 3,300 visits, including nearly 900 during overnight hours alone. Director of Crisis and Addiction Services, Kevin Matt, says they were seeing 120 people a month before the expansion, and they're now seeing well over 400.
10: So the need is there, especially when you're talking about after-hour supports. So we just went full 24/7 for walk-in services in the summer of last year. So before that, there was really nowhere to go for people looking for mental health support after hours besides the emergency department. And now we're seeing well over 100 people a month utilize that service.
3: The center operates next to the OLED campus of Windsor Regional Hospital. 60% of clients have active substance use concerns. A charge of careless driving causing bodily harm has been laid after a string of collisions in East Windsor. Police were called to Jefferson Boulevard yesterday afternoon and say a minivan struck two parked cars, then drove over the sidewalk and hit a tree. Significant damage was reported. A passenger in the minivan was transported to hospital with non-life-threatening injuries. The 38-year-old female driver was arrested. A man arrested after a break-and-enter and fraud investigation has been taken back into custody. The 44-year-old was originally charged in April and released from custody with conditions that he remain at a home on Glengarry Avenue with electronic GPS monitoring. During a routine check, officers found he was not at home and was arrested Tuesday in the area of Pitt Street and McDougall. A record number of villages at Carousel of the Nations. Fred Francis, the executive director of the Multicultural Council of Windsor and Essex County, says there will be 42 at this year's event.
8: A few new villages, including a Cambodian village, the Brazilian village in Amherstburg we're really excited about, and then all your returning favorites from Greek, Polish, Chinese, and so on. So we're looking forward to a fantastic 51st annual Carousel of the Nations this year.
3: The villages offer authentic food, entertainment, music, dance, art, and traditions from around the world and runs over two weekends, June 12th and the 19th. Something new at the Atlas Tube Center in Lakeshore. There will be a weekly outdoor market with food vendors, local farmers, artisans, and small business selling their products. Lakeside Home Solutions is putting on the event, and co-owner Sandra Pierce says the rec center has lots of space and parking.
11: Atlas Tube has a beautiful courtyard in behind that is very underutilized right now. And when I approached the municipality of Lakeshore, they asked me if I would consider hosting it there. It provides lots of parking, accessible washrooms.
3: The market will run Saturday morning starting next week until the end of September. And the Coliseum at Caesars Windsor is becoming an all-ages venue. Casino spokesperson Suzanne Tompkins says they're responding directly to audience feedback.
12: It's something we've heard from our guests in the community. Often we've had that request where people will say, could this show be all ages? I want to bring either the family or even some of their teens that they like the artists that we have.
3: The change starts next month. Minors must enter the casino through the McDougall Street entrance. Time now for the AM 800 Business Report. Caesars Entertainment is being acquired for almost $6 billion by Fertitta. That's the company that owns the Golden Nugget in Las Vegas, as well as chains like Rainforest Cafe and Morton's. Fertitta Entertainment will pay $5.7 billion and take on close to $12 billion in debt from Caesars, making the total value of the deal about $17.6 billion. At Caesars Windsor, it's business as usual. On the markets, Dow Jones down 8 points, NASDAQ has gained 229, TSX has risen 93. Gold is higher at $45.38 U.S. an ounce, oil higher at $88.85 U.S. a barrel, and the Canadian dollar is up at 72.53 cents U.S. AM 800 News Time, 2:06. 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
19: 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It's a very sunny day today. Lots of sunshine this afternoon and a bit of wind. We're not quite as high as the forecast says we can go, so a couple of more degrees to go. clear skies tonight with a low of 9. So yesterday they were looking like it might be 6 tonight, but they've raised that to 9. So that's much better. Yeah, we don't want to be anywhere close to those close to freezing marks. No way. But now 9, that's fine. Tomorrow sunny, 28 or 82 Fahrenheit. For Saturday and Sunday, it's sunny again. Not quite as warm as that. Highs of 22 through the weekend are 72 Fahrenheit. The lows are 11 in the overnight hours. Monday, it's sunny with a high of 22, and that temperature kind of hangs in all next week. Right now in Windsor, it's 19 or 66 Fahrenheit.

0: AM 800 traffic. Only one traffic note so far this afternoon. Windsor Police were on scene of a fire that has closed the westbound on-ramp to Walker Road. They say you can still access Central from EC Row Expressway westbound, but you just can't go through to Walker. One texter sent in a thing saying it looks like a garage truck is on fire. And I'm guessing that they meant a garbage truck on fire there. We also have construction. We'll get to that throughout the show. It doesn't look like anything new has popped up today, but there is some big notes that we'll get to about construction starting this weekend. If you happen to spot any issues on the roads, give us a call, 792-2559, or you can always text us. It's the same number, 792-CKLW.
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0: 2:10 here on this Thursday edition of The Shift. Glad to have you along with us on this sunny, sunny, warm day. I'm Patty Handysides here with Kathy McMahon from the AM 800 News Center. And Kathy, we have, I love hearing these, a new market coming to the area.
1: Yeah, we talk about the downtown Windsor Farmers Market all the time, and Lakeshore is getting one, so it's exciting for residents in that municipality. It is being presented by Lakeside Home Solutions, and it starts next weekend. It's being called the Lakeside Market. It's going to be operating out of the Atlas Tube Center. The co-owner, Sandra Pierce, is hoping that they'll get about 80 vendors, which is quite a bit. Local farmers, artisans, food vendors, small businesses. She says they're hoping to have a lot of artists, whether that is people who do felting, sewing, quilting, embroidery, painting, anything of that kind of nature. So kind of one-stop shopping for people in Lakeshore and surrounding municipalities to go and visit and check it out.
0: Yeah. Have they got it full? Are they looking for vendors, or, you know, what's the deal there?
1: Yeah. Still looking for vendors, community groups as well. There's a link in the story on the AM 800 website, or you can go to Lakeside Market, their social media. One of them is on Instagram. So maybe you have a business or you want to just do something to offer there. They also want to do kind of family friendly activities and different seasonal events. And Pierce is saying that they approached the municipality about, you know, doing some kind of event, and they really encouraged it to be held at the Atlas Tube Center because there's lots of parking, it's very accessible, and Pierce says there's a beautiful courtyard in behind that's underutilized. So it seems like a perfect spot in that town to hold this kind of thing.
0: Yeah, I love it. And you know, for farmers to get more of their goods out and other people making things to have new places to sell, I think that's great. And of course, that's also great for the people out there who like the idea of a market but don't always want to drive to downtown Windsor on a Saturday morning.
1: So. Yeah, and you know, I think because of the popularity of the Windsor one, everybody loves a market. You go, you know, a Saturday morning, you see what's going on, buy your fresh produce for the weekend, do your food prep and whatnot. So hopefully it's a smashing success. As I said, it starts next week and it runs until the end of September. So you have many weekends coming up this summer to go and see what's going on there.
0: Great. One-stop shopping. That's the best part of it. You get all your stuff in one place. That's fantastic. Thanks for that, Kathy.
1: You're welcome.
0: Coming up, Stellantis today having a big celebration the Windsor Assembly Plant to show off the refreshed 2027 Chrysler Pacifica. They brought some big wigs in, and they brought some reporters in, and I even had a chance to go and tour the whole, it's been years since I've had a tour, right through the whole plant from start to finish. It was great. Luckily, they had like little golf carts in there, because that's a lot of walking in there, but it was great to meet lots of the workers in there, have a chance to talk and see the great work that's going on there, and this really new, revamped Pacifica. Oh, it's a beauty. We'll talk more about it. It's 2:13.
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1: It's 2:15 on this Thursday afternoon. So yeah, I started my day, well, I went to the gym this morning and then had a great time looking through the Windsor Assembly Plant. It's been many years. I was telling one of the folks who were along with us from Stellantis that a couple of my own things with auto. When I was in college, I worked at GM Trim one summer. Got to learn that, whoo, that work is not easy. But I'll tell you, the money was great. Put me through a whole year in Toronto of school and living there. That was great to work there. But I got to learn the ins and outs of the trim side of the auto industry back when, you know, the big automakers had their own, made their own trim as opposed to sourcing it out, but in subcontracting. But also it was, well, can't even tell you how many years, 30 years ago, 25, 30 years ago or so, getting a tour inside the Windsor Assembly Plant when they first started using robots, like big robots to lift big parts, the chassis of the vehicles and the vans and minivans that were in there. And I was just awestruck to see the, how that was working. And from once, you know, at that time it was new. It had all been, you know, human powered before that, and to see these robots doing some of the really heavy, dangerous work was really something. And now to see how the robots are working in there and all the people working with it, and it was fantastic. We saw right from the beginning of the, just the scale down, nothing chassis down, all the way through the lines to watch everything put in place, the dashboards and the fascia and all along the line. So hello to everyone who works there. It was great to see everyone there, and not lots of smiling faces there in that line. And I'm telling you, some beautiful new colors of vehicles coming out too. So it was a production celebration for the refreshed 2027 Chrysler Pacifica, marking the next chapter in their long-standing minivan leadership. And there was an employee celebration on the plant floor. There was Stellantis and Unifor senior leaders there. Trevor Longley, the president of Stellantis Canada, was one of those there to speak.
2: And I really want to celebrate three different things. The first one is the product. Obviously, we have a minor change coming to the Pacifica. Our minivan category for us is something we created, obviously a long time ago, over 40 years ago, and we are far and away the leader in this. We've taken it back. We're the number one minivan OEM in the country again, and we're going to push that even further here with the new product. So the first thing is product. So this MCA is a really special one for us because there's a big update in terms of the exterior, which I think is super attractive, and I think it's really going to help us to drive retail demand. Obviously, we've got great new tech features, and a special thing here in Canada is that we are trying, with the affordability crisis Canadians are seeing today, to price this vehicle super aggressively so that we can get into market and get Canadian families on the road with our amazing vehicle built right here in Windsor. So that product is going to take us to the next level this year, and a really excited about getting these onto dealer lots and making these things move. The second thing is about the history. This is an opportunity for us to talk about the history of Chrysler and what it means to Canada and what it means to Windsor. And so when we think about over 100 years ago, this company was founded by Chrysler as the founding brand right here in Windsor, and that legacy has moved for 100 years. Over 16 million minivans have been sold globally, with the majority of those being produced right here in Windsor. And the other piece of that is, when we talk specifically about the Pacifica nameplate, over a million Pacificas have been built right here over the last decade. So the contribution of this team and this company to the local economy, to the Ontario economy, and obviously to the automotive business across the country is absolutely staggering. The next thing I really want to talk about is the future. So for the last few years, we've been investing heavily, obviously, in this plant. So over $8 billion of investments in our Canadian footprint over the last few years. $1.9 billion invested in this plant alone. We've added the third shift here, another 1,700 people at this plant, bringing the plant to 6,000 people. Like, this is a core of the community here in Windsor, in Ontario. It's an important thing for not only us here at Stellantis, but for the country and for our economy here. And so we want to continue to make sure that we're doing the right things to set ourselves up for the future. We're bringing new products with the Charger, North American Car of the Year, and now with a refresh Pacifica. We're ready to go and attack the retail market, both here and obviously in the U.S. with this vehicle. So last thing for me is obviously 6,000 employees at this plant standing here with you today. I want to always say thank you to the 10,000 people that we have across Canada. We are the largest OEM employer in the country. Often we don't get credit for that, but we employ more Canadians than any other automotive OEM in this country, and we should be proud of that, and that's part of our legacy. But 6,000 people here today making this come to life. And so this plant has gone through a lot of change over the last year. We put $1.9 billion of investment into this to modernize it and make it ready for electrification and platform flexibility. For me, that just means that we're preparing for the future. We have a flexible plant that's ready to do what's necessary for the environmental side of the house or what we're trying to do from an environmental side, and also make sure that we're flexible to produce the right vehicles for Canadians every single day. And so everybody here should be super proud of working through challenges and transitions, making the investments here, adding a third shift, and really the most important thing is making amazing vehicles.
1: That's Trevor Longley, the president of Stellantis Canada. Chrysler invented the minivan 43 years ago when the first Magic Wagon rolled off the line at the Windsor Assembly Plant. Remember the Magic Wagon? Today, the Chrysler Pacifica remains the best-selling and most awarded minivan in Canada and the U.S., and it stands apart as the only vehicle in the segment to offer standard stow-and-go seating. That's that storage in both the second and third rows. Matt McAleer is the CEO of Chrysler and Dodge, and he was on hand today as well.
3: It is, it's exciting. 43 years and over 12 million minivans have gone through this place. That is absolutely astounding. Something that everybody should just take a minute to take in on what this place has done. And it is such an important part of Chrysler, and not only our foundation of where we are today, but where we're going in the future. And, you know, a lot of people, we always talk about, you know, Chrysler's become the minivan brand. All right, that's true. You know, we can't refute that. But it's not about where we are today. It's about where we're going in the future. And I hope a lot of you had a chance to listen in last week as Antonio and the rest of the leadership team brought in the investor community into Auburn Hills, as well as some media throughout the world. And I think we need to take note in that and why it was held in Auburn Hills, because this market, the North American market, Canada and U.S. are so important to the future of Stellantis and the importance to the future of the Chrysler brand. And there was a couple key takeaways out of that incredible day, that Chrysler is just getting started. You know, we just celebrated 100 years as a brand. You just celebrated 100 years as a production facility, and we're not slowing down. We've righted the ship. We've put the plans in place, and Chrysler is going to get back to putting vehicles on our dealer showrooms that not only you want, but the rest of the Canadian market and the American market need. We need to get back and fill that hole where the Dodge brand and the Jeep brand and the Ram brand don't play. Not additional commoditized Me Too products that we've experienced in the past, but fresh products for the markets that are going to drive volume. And that doesn't happen without the incredible foundation that you guys build and set forth for the Chrysler brand. Every single vehicle that rolls off this line, the quality, the passion, you can feel it in the vehicles. We love talking to the media about it. The team just got back from a media event last week in Chicago where they were showing the journalists the new vehicle. And they said it was absolutely a line all day long to get behind the wheel. Sometimes we take for granted, you know, we've been around it for a long time. But if you think about it, this is, for a lot of people, it's a transitional vehicle. They may have driven cars or SUVs. And when they get to a point in their life where they need a minivan in those family years, it's all new to them. And it is such an incredible vehicle. And some people say, well, you know, stow-and-go, I didn't even realize. I've talked to people that have been around minivans forever. We've had Stone Go for how many years? I'm like, how did you not know it? And they said, that's the coolest thing I've ever seen. FamCam, we had media running up into us at the launch in New York saying, that's the coolest thing. You can see a rear-facing child seat. I didn't know. We've had that for several years. So we have to remember sometimes, just because we've been doing it for a few years doesn't mean that it's not continues to be the best in market. And I think we can all take pride in that. And thank you for everything you do. Thank you for the partnership from Unifor. And we're excited to continue this thing going, fill the third shift, and let's build some great minivans. Thanks for being here.
1: So some great words, lots of fun being had there today as they talked about the new revamped 2027 Chrysler Pacifica. I'm telling you, the blue, oh, the new blue is absolutely beautiful. But it was really kind of cool to watch it all happen. And along with the tour of the plant, I had a chance to hear from the different line managers along the way. And after the 2:30 news, I'm going to bring you a little bit of the description as we went. You'll hear the background noise of the plant. I didn't get a chance to hear from them of the section that they're in and what they're doing at that point as the vehicles move along the line. It was great too to see here's minivans, the Pacificas up on the line moving down in a conveyor and also mixed in with some Chargers. You know, they're not on separate lines. They were kind of all mixed in. So they do amazing things there. We'll get more details on that coming up. It's 2:25.
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1: 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We have sunshine this afternoon with a bit of wind, a high of 21 today. We're almost there. We've been climbing, and we'll see how if we can get up that high. But right now, we're close. Clear skies tonight and a low of 9. Tomorrow, it's sunny, climbing up to 28 or 82 Fahrenheit. That'll be our warmest day for a while. We're going to have nice weather still after it, but that's kind of the hot day. And then it drops down a little bit after that. Saturday and Sunday, it's sunny days with highs of 22 or 72 Fahrenheit. Sunny and 22 again on Monday. And the 22 temperature stays in through most of next week as well. Right now in Windsor, it's 19 or 66 Fahrenheit.
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1: It's 2:28 here on The Shift. Glad to have you all along on this beautiful, wow, another beautiful day. And there's many more beautiful days to come. Yeah, it's a nice stuff, and we're not seeing any rain in the forecast, at least until past the middle of next week. And tonight is the coolest night with a low of 9. After that, tomorrow night's 13, and then many, many nights at 11. So temperatures in the 50s for the nighttime temperatures. It's good. We've got some great, great weather. But of course, now without the rain, we do have lots of moisture in the ground still. But if you've got your hanging baskets and things on your porches, don't forget to water them because, yeah, that stuff dries out pretty fast, especially with temperatures like tomorrow with lots of sunshine. They're going to dry out pretty fast. So make sure now, after all that time of protecting them and watching the rain water them, now we have to start watering them to make sure that we're not going to lose them. And if you have done something wrong or you left them out when there was frost, all the nurseries are still open. They kind of stay open through June, but several of the big ones kind of start wrapping it up by before the 1st of July. So if you need to replace, lots of places around through the city and the county for you to go and get some new stuff. I know that some people just were ahead of themselves and they were so excited to put out plants and they put stuff in the garden and they hung plants outside, and we kept getting frost after frost, which is not typical for us. But, you know, I grew up saying, being told don't plant until the Victoria Day weekend. And this year it really was very good advice because we did have that cold nighttime temperatures that were causing some problem. Coming up after the 2:30 news, we'll go on a tour of the Windsor Assembly Plant, looking at changes to the new Pacifica. And after the 3 o'clock news, one of the contenders for the leadership of the Ontario Liberal Party has kicked off his leadership campaign right here in Windsor, and we'll hear from Navdeep Bains.
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15: 19 degrees in Windsor, Essex. Sunny and breezy this afternoon. The high today, 21 or 70. I'm Kathy McMahon, AM 800 News. Coming up, Coliseum becoming an all-ages venue and a new market in Lakeshore. But first, there continues to be strong demand for the Mental Health and Addictions Urgent Crisis Center in Windsor. Since it moved to a 24/7 operation last July, Hotel Du Grace Healthcare says there have been more than 3,300 visits, the majority for substance use concerns. Director of Crisis and Addiction Services, Kevin Matt, says psychiatry consults have increased immensely.
16: Now we have on-call psychiatry 7 days a week, every day of the year, and their operating hours are now 8 a.m. to 8 p.m., and then they're actually physically on site Monday through Friday as well. And so it's just really increased our capacity to be able to, you know, take referrals from the emergency department and just take more referrals in general.
15: The program, beside the emergency department at the Windsor Regional Olette campus, serves people over the age of 16 experiencing mental health or addiction crises who may not require ER care, which in turn helps reduce pressure on local hospitals. A woman has been charged after a crash in Windsor. Police say a minivan struck two parked cars and a tree yesterday afternoon on Jefferson. There was significant damage and a passenger in the van was taken to hospital with non-life-threatening injuries. A 38-year-old discharged with careless driving causing bodily harm. A 44-year-old man is back in police custody for breaching release conditions. He was originally arrested in April and charged with break and enter, possession of property obtained by crime, and two counts each of using a stolen credit card and fraud. He was released with conditions to stay at a home on Glengarry and wear an electronic bracelet, but officers learned he failed to abide by that order and was arrested Tuesday in the area of Pitt Street and McDougall. A compelling visual update. That's how the newly refreshed Chrysler Pacifica is being described. Stellantis held an event at the Windsor Assembly Plant today to celebrate the new version. The automaker's president of Canadian operations, Trevor Longley, was there.
17: It comes with a better technology package and obviously safety packages as well. So I think it's really right for the market right now.
15: The automaker says the new design will serve as a blueprint for the next generation of Chrysler vehicles. The 51st annual Carousel of the Nations will have a record number of villages this year with 42. New this year include an Iraqi one in Windsor, Brazilian in Amherstburg, and Cambodian in LaSalle. The festival celebrates various cultures and traditions with authentic food, music, and entertainment, and is put on by the Multicultural Council of Windsor and Essex County. Executive Director Fred Francis says last year there were nearly 200,000 visits, including people from London, Toronto, and Michigan.
18: It's certainly a regional event. It's a provincial event. And 3 years in a row, based on Attractions Ontario, Carousel of the Nations, a Windsor-Essex festival, has been named the top festival and event in all of Ontario. So that's something we're quite proud of, and we're going to go for a four-peat this year.
15: Other villages include Greek, Caribbean, Polish, Mexican, and Middle Eastern, and will be set up in a number of locations across the region over two weekends in June, the 12th and the 19th. More than 28 tons of red and blue boxes have been collected by the Essex-Windsor Solid Waste Authority. It launched a campaign to take back the recycling containers earlier this year after residents received their 90-gallon blue boxes from Circular Materials. The manager of Waste Diversion says the authority is grateful to residents who dropped off their unwanted boxes and carts at waste depots, adding community response was outstanding. A new outdoor market is coming to the Atlas Tube Center. Lakeside Home Solutions is putting on the weekly event starting next weekend, featuring local farmers, artisans, food vendors, and small businesses, along with family-friendly activities and seasonal events. Co-owner Sandra Pierce says they hope to have 80 vendors.
19: It may take us a little while to ramp up to that, but we are hoping to get local farmers and growers and even our hothouses, as well as artists of every kind, whether it's felting, sewing, quilting, embroidery, painting,
15: the market
19: anything
15: will run
19: that you can think of.
15: The market will run Saturday mornings from June 6th to September 26th. Caesars Windsor is making a change that will benefit youth in the region. The Coliseum will be transitioning to an all-ages venue for the majority of shows. Spokesperson Suzanne Tompkins says the shift is aimed at widening access to live entertainment.
20: The majority of our shows will be open to all ages. We're excited to provide this opportunity for multiple generations to come in and truly enjoy the headline entertainment we have.
15: The change takes effect June 5th. Minors attending shows can't enter through the casino and must use the McDougal Street entrance. And in sports, four-time Stanley Cup champion Claude Lemieux has died. The native of Quebec won four Stanley Cups with Montreal, New Jersey, and Colorado. Lemieux was honored at Montreal's Bell Centre just on Monday. He was 60 years old. 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The forecast next.
21: The CFL on TSN kicks off. The Alouettes land in Hamilton to take on the Ticats. June 4th at 7 Eastern. 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

0: 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We have lots of sunshine this afternoon. Bit of wind out there. I don't think it's anything too disruptive, but we've had some gusts at 40 kilometers an hour out of the northeast. We're looking for a high today of 21. Clear skies tonight, and the low expected to dip down to 9. Sunny tomorrow with a high of 28 or 82 Fahrenheit. That's our warmest day for a while, but we've still got pretty decent days ahead. Saturday and Sunday and even Monday, all sunshine with highs of 22 or 72 Fahrenheit. As we get into the middle of next week, Tuesday, Wednesday and on, it's mix of sun and clouds. Still temperature around 22 or 23. Right now in Windsor with lots of sunshine, a bit of wind, it's 19 or 66 Fahrenheit.
1: 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The only traffic hiccup we've heard of so far was Windsor Police on scene of a garbage truck fire that was closing the westbound on-ramp to Walker. You could still westbound EC Row get to Central, but then they had blocked access the through traffic to Walker there. Haven't heard an update on that. If you have one, we'd love to hear from you. You can call or text us. We also have some construction that is still ongoing and some that I should make mention of that's starting this weekend. This Sunday, Lauzon Parkway will be closed every night from 8 p.m., opening again at 6 a.m., Lauzon Parkway between Twin Oaks Drive and Cabana. They're going to be doing some milling and paving work. They do say that there will be one lane of traffic open each direction, but just a heads up, starting this Sunday for 1 week, Lauzon Parkway between Twin Oaks and Cabana will be closed for paving. If you happen to spot any issues on the roads or an update on anything we just mentioned, give us a call, 792-2559, or send us a text. It's the same number, 792-CKLW.
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0: It is 2:40 here on The Shift on this Thursday afternoon. Well, the significantly refreshed 2027 Chrysler Pacifica is evolving their modern minivan with a distinctive new exterior design. They're upgrading interior finishes as well. They're expanding the offerings of technology there and, of course, adding available safety features for customers. Peter Vitti, the plant manager, was on scene today, of course, to welcome visitors in, take reporters on a tour of the plant, and just generally celebrate the refreshed Chrysler Pacifica.
1: Wow, that's why Windsor Assembly Plant is the best plant in North America. Because, here we go. Exactly. Thank you. First, I want to start off by saying good morning and welcome. And personally, I want to thank everybody here. Thank you for making my childhood dream come true. I mean that because I started at Palette over 27 years ago, and working with the team over there, I always wanted to be a plant manager. And nothing was more important than being part of the team, being your teammate, and bringing you to a place where we can call ourselves the best. And nothing means more to me than making Windsor Assembly Plant the best at safety, the best at quality, and the best at delivery. And that means a few things. It means delivering exceptional products to our customers. And that's what they're excited for. And second to that, I would definitely like to make a special thank you to all the employees in this plant. Because what we've gone through in 2026 has been unprecedented. We've launched a third shift in record time. Traditionally, third shift launches take 6 months or more. And the team and these four walls and the support team around us, we did it in less than three. So thank you very much. I appreciate that. We all know that wasn't easy. We all know that when I look at the faces in front of us, it took sacrifice and it takes dedication and it takes teamwork. And there is no I in team. That's why we're teammates. Because together, we are going to deliver what we promise. And our promise to our customers and our company and our community is keeping the legacy of Windsor Assembly Plant alive for the next generation and the next generation. Because I know, not that I want to give away my age, but I see second and third generation employees from the parents that I worked with at Palette. And to see you here today is amazing. And it's our job and our duty to keep that going. Now, why are we here? We're here to celebrate and we're here to recognize that beautiful product behind us, the 2027 Pacifica. Over 43 years ago, 1983 November, we launched it, the minivan, and they referred to it in its advertising campaign as the Magic Wagon. And that magic you can feel here today. I got goosebumps talking about it. Everybody showing up here to listen and to participate and contribute is the magic that we put in our product and in our plant and in our people. And thank you for doing that. We greatly appreciate it. That magic is going to take us to our next steps, which Antonio said many times, execution, execution, and execution. Going forward, we've already proved to the community and the customers and Stellantis that we can launch multiple products without sacrificing quality. We can launch multiple shifts without sacrificing quality. And we did that together, and we did that with our magic, because the only difference between us and others is our people. And without you, we wouldn't be here today. So thank you very much. We appreciate you.
0: That's the plant manager, Peter Vitti. And then we got a chance, several of us, including myself and Rob Hindy and CTV Windsor's Bob Bellachico, to get a golf cart kind of tour of the Windsor Assembly Plant. It's been several years since I've been in there, and man, it was great. We went right from one end of the plant to the other, right from the beginnings of building to the end of finished results, and it was fantastic to see the Pacificas and the Chargers on all the lines going through there and all the things that went on. The line managers had a chance to talk with us as well. So I spoke with several of them. So here's what they each had to say about their area and what's going on and how they build those incredible vehicles.
2: How you doing? My name's Jeff Lawson. I'm the engineering manager. Presently, we are at the framer. The framer is what frames the whole unit together. The sides of the vehicles, known as the apertures, they traverse about 1.5 kilometers to where it comes to this line, gets put on an underbody. As the underbody comes in, the apertures get put on in a different station, and then they come down to this station 9, known as the framing gate. The framing gates take the apertures, which are the sides of the vehicle, and the underbody, and they put them dimensionally the same, every single unit. Every single unit is 52 seconds. We produce one out of this line. At any given time that the vehicles are coming down, that there's a fault, we have electricians stationed at certain portions of the shop that obviously they come to start the line back up.
3: Question for you, Jeff. Can this system handle any product that comes into it, whether it be a minivan Pacifica or a Charger?
2: Good question, Peter. So currently this is called flexible automation. We currently run the Pacifica and the Charger. So multiple vehicles can run down this line depending on what scheduling is called for us to build. The tooling is set up to receive multiple different variations of the vehicle. Obviously, the PHEV, the battery, Charger, the ICE, and the normal base of the Pacifica.
3: Thank you, Jeff. Very much.
4: Welcome to Windsor Assembly Plant. This is our North Body Shop here. So we're located at 139 Oscar. I am the production manager. I am Lawrence Bourget. So just behind me here, we have our metal finish line. So in the North Shop, this is where we get all of our, do all our panel assembly. So we put the lift gate on, we put the hoods on, we put the doors on, we put the fenders on. As you can see behind me, it's more productionized here than it is in the South Shop where we just were. More automation back here. Over here, it's very familiar to what you would see in general assembly. So behind me we have our metal finish inspection area where we have people that, as you can see, go over the panels and have their man assignment to look for any incoming quality defects or any ISD that comes from the cell shop. So that predominantly back here it's a repair area. If we have any repairs that can't be done online, the repairs get sent forward, and we have a repair area down at the end of the line where we take care of any of the incoming quality issues that we do find.
5: Good morning, everybody. Welcome to Windsor Assembly. Welcome to the engine line. 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
6: Okay, good morning, guys. My name's Matt Tonietto. I'm a manager here at Windsor Assembly Plant. 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I worked for the company. My brother worked for the company. So really exciting. What we're looking at today is our decking station. So this is where we do our underbody marriage into the body of the car. So it's capable of decking both our LV platform, so the charger and our van, all in one station, automated fully. So it does our powertrain, engine, suspensions, cradles, exhaust systems go into the body of the vehicle.
7: Hi, so I'm Cody Dahl. I'm the manager here in trim and shift one in General Assembly. This is the IP load station on skillet one. Essentially what happens is the entire dash, the instrument panel gets shipped in, pre-assembled from the supplier. And then we load it into the vehicle. So that contains your radio, your HVAC system, your navigation system, your cluster. 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We load it, get secured, and then we move on to the next car.
8: Is it all installed by hand now, or is it a machine that once it slides in?
7: We use the ergo assist arm to get it into the car. After that, the operator on the other side, the assist operator, secures it, and then there's various secures that are done throughout General Assembly.
8: So as it moves along, yeah, different people are doing...
7: Based on, like, heights of the car and stuff like that, we do different secures at different points.
8: All right, because you've got the Pacifica and the Charger going through, and so...
7: Yeah.
9: Hey, guys, welcome. This is the fascia deck, okay? This is where we install the front and rear fascia on the new 27 Pacifica. As you can see, a nice new facelift. But again, front fascia here, rear fascia installed right in the back, okay? This is where we install the finishing touches on the new 27 Pacifica.
8: What are the changes?
9: The changes, we always have your extended headlight. In the past, you just had your smaller one, but you have the full LED light bar and your new fog lamps as well. So nice, newer, revamped design for 27.
8: Did you say your name?
9: Alec. Alec Gay. The shift one planner in General Assembly. So after this, we go down to T9 and then to FT5. So those two are the last two lines before the car is officially built. So we call it final car. Final car is all the last touches, the little last trim pieces, and the remaining exterior components of the car until it's finally built, and then it goes off to line and then to certification.
0: Well, there you go. That's a tour of the Windsor Assembly Plant, getting to see right from the start to the end. And it was incredible to see all the work going on in there and to see the different products on the same lines and how they're worked at as they pull up and have work done on them. And so some of the new upgrades with the Pacifica they were celebrating today for the 2027 Pacifica include the new front fascia. It has the vertical LED headlamps. It'll go right across in a line now, right across from headlamp to headlamp across the front. And they'll illuminate the piano keys grill signature they have on the front of that vehicle. There'll also be an updated wing badge and just a little more touch of looks around it. Also, there'll be some new personalization with the new exterior colors, including an olive green and this beautiful blue that I saw, some new wheel designs as well. They've got just some different color things going on there, different safety packages that'll be there, including blind spot view and park sense cameras and all kinds of, and new adjustable height.

0: Series.
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4: 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Lots of sunshine today. Boy, it's beautiful. We're having a nice day out there. It's going to be even warmer tomorrow. Tonight, clear skies with a low of 9. Tomorrow, lots of sunshine, 28 or 82 Fahrenheit. So what a beautiful day that'll be. Then we still have more sunshine ahead, just not quite that warm. Saturday and Sunday and Monday, it's sunny with highs of 22 or 72 Fahrenheit. Still no rain in the forecast, at least through the middle of next week. Right now in Windsor, it's 19 or 66 Fahrenheit.
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4: It is 2:56 here on this Thursday edition of The Shift, and that was wonderful to get through that plant. Chris, have you ever wondered how things are made? You know, those shows are great when it shows you how things are made, you know, and you get the chance to actually see it and go, wow. Oh, that's how they put a dashboard in.
5: It's almost like you took a little glimpse into my brain and how it works. I always want to know how everything is made. And I love that you can catch some of those past episodes even on YouTube if you want to see really anything.
4: Yeah, I mean, just to watch, you know, what the human side that still goes into this, and there's still lots of, you know, work that humans are doing on this, but also to watch the robots doing the welding spots, you know, there's the move the chassis in, it's just this frame, there's nothing on it, there's no doors or windows, and it just empty, but it moves in, and then robots there doing little welds, and it's fantastic to see how it all works together so well. But you know, then in the end, it's like people picking up the front fascia and, you know, pushing it onto the front of the minivan, and then, you know, getting the tools to secure it in, and, you know, the little plastic parts that cover over like the bottom of the, where the seat attaches to the floor, just so, you know, no one gets hurt, you know, putting those pieces on. It's all those pieces put together that's quite amazing.
5: One thing that I've always wondered how it happens is, you know, the parking lot across from the ice park or by the Windsor Airport when it gets filled with all the inventory, how do those vehicles get there? I've never seen like a truck carrying them. I've never seen like employees or a bunch of employees driving them, like, you know, Fast and the Furious, one after another, other after another. I don't know how those parking lots get filled. I know that they do because you drive by and see.
4: Yeah. It used to be the trucks that, I don't know anymore, but there used to be a huge parking lot on a provincial road, that was across from like where the new fire station is in that area. I forget the name of what that was. And that was all trucks that would move the cars around and move the vehicles around. Not sure if that's still going that way, whether they still use that, but they would pick them up and load them just like you'd see on the highway, you know, when they're taking them to dealerships, same kind of thing. And then they would just move them off and move them over there. But I'm not sure if they still do that from that parking lot and that company that was full of trucks there. But maybe somebody knows that. I'm sure somebody out there knows it and sees it every day. It is 2:58.
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5: 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Sounds great!
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10: 19 degrees in Windsor, Essex. Sunny and breezy today. The high 21 or 70. I'm Kathy McMahon, AM 800 News. Coming up, mental health and addictions crisis continues and record number of villages at Carousel of the Nations. But first, a charge of careless driving causing bodily harm has been laid after a string of collisions in East Windsor. Police were called to Jefferson Boulevard yesterday afternoon and say a minivan struck two parked cars, then drove over the sidewalk and smashed into a tree. Significant damage is reported. A passenger in the van was taken to hospital with non-life-threatening injuries. The 38-year-old female driver was arrested. A man arrested for break and enter and fraud has been taken back into custody. The 44-year-old was originally charged in April and was released from custody with conditions that he remain at an address on Glengarry Avenue with electronic GPS monitoring. During a routine check, officers found he was not at the home and was arrested Tuesday in the area of Pitt Street and McDougall. It's a sign that many in the community continue to struggle with mental health and addiction. The Urgent Crisis Center at Windsor Regional Hospital's OLED campus has seen more than 3,300 people since it moved to a 24/7 operation last July. There have been over 700 addiction consults, 1,000 psychiatric consults, and 385 people have gone into withdrawal management programs. Director of Crisis and Addiction Services, Kevin Matt, says they're keeping track of all the results.
11: What's really unique about this is all those specialized services under one roof, open 24/7, and it's not something you see everywhere else. And so there's not a lot of literature on the outcomes of it, and we're seeing some really great results. And so for us, it's adding to the literature and hopefully building a model that other places around the province can replicate.
10: Hotel Du Grace Healthcare has been given 18 months by the Ministry of Health to collect data before applying for permanent annual funding for the center. The lineup for the 51st annual Carousel of the Nations has been announced. There will be a record number of villages this year, including new ones from Iraq, Brazil, and Cambodia. Multicultural Council of Windsor and Essex County Executive Director Fred Francis says there will be 42 villages in total.
12: It's about people from different walks of life, different religions, different creeds, different countries, different cultures, coming together in a common place, understanding one another, celebrating one another, learning about each other's culture, and seeing each other as people, and really breaking down any potential barriers of difference, seeing each other as people, and getting to know one another on a human level.
10: Last year's event attracted an estimated 150 to 200,000 visits to the various villages, generating an estimated $1 million for the local economy. Carousel takes place over two weekends, June 12th and the 19th. Success for the Recycling Container Take-Back Program in Windsor, Essex. The Solid Waste Authority says more than 28 tons of blue and red boxes have been diverted from the landfill since the initiative was launched at the beginning of the year. The campaign began after residents received their 90-gallon blue box from Circular Materials and no longer needed the smaller containers. Good news for young fans of entertainment. Caesars Windsor is making the Coliseum an all-ages venue for the majority of shows. Spokesperson Suzanne Tompkins says the change takes effect June 5th.
0: We have a great lineup. We have Tom Jones coming. We have Wet Leg in June, which is now all-ages. Devo, Marcelo Hernandez, Daniel Tosh. So June is a packed month, and then, of course, great shows all summer.
10: Tompkins says the change is the result of audience feedback, as some guests have stated they want to be able to bring their kids to various shows. Caesars Entertainment, meantime, is being acquired for almost $6 billion by Fertitta, the company that owns Las Vegas's Golden Nugget and chains like Rainforest Cafe and Morton's. Caesars became an iconic name after the opening of Caesars Palace on the Vegas Strip in 1966. Its roots date back to the 1930s. Fertitta Entertainment will pay $5.7 billion and take on close to $12 billion in debt from Caesars. Caesars Windsor says there it is business as usual. And in sports, former Montreal Canadien and four-time Stanley Cup champion Claude Lemieux has died. The Quebec native broke into the NHL in 1983 and became hated in Detroit following a nasty hit on Chris Draper in 1996 that ignited a violent rivalry between the Red Wings and Avalanche. TMZ is reporting the death as a suicide. Lemieux was 60 years old. Time now for the AM 800 Business Report. The Bank of Canada says it's seeing resilience in the country's financial system after a turbulent year. However, officials at the central bank are warning risks are mounting on the world stage as it released its annual financial stability report. While the consequences of U.S. tariffs have not been as bad as previously feared by central bankers, trade uncertainty persists. On the markets, Dow Jones has lost 61 points, NASDAQ has gained 237, TSX up 81. Gold is higher at $45.33 U.S. an ounce. Oil higher at $89.29 U.S. a barrel. And the Canadian dollar higher at 72.55 cents U.S. AM 800 News Time, 3:05. The forecast next.
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0: 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We have a lot of sunshine this afternoon and a bit of wind as well. We've got some gusts at a little over 40 kilometers an hour out of the northeast. So that's keeping it feeling a little cooler than what it is. Clear skies tonight. The low is 9, just a little under 50 Fahrenheit. Tomorrow it's sunny with a high of 28 or 82 degrees. That's a beautiful Friday. Next, think about Friday evening on a patio. Whew. It's going to be lovely. Saturday and Sunday, lots of sunshine. Monday even, all sunny days, highs of 22 or 72 Fahrenheit, and that temperature carries right in well into next week. Right now in Windsor with lots of sun, it's 19 or 66 Fahrenheit.
1: AM 800 traffic. Haven't heard of much going out there on the roads. We did hear a little bit earlier on this afternoon of a garbage truck on fire, but that was the westbound off-ramp to Walker. You could access Central, according to Windsor Police, but then you would have to turn off there and not go through to Walker. Haven't heard an update on that. We do have construction, though, including Rhodes Drive, having some lane restrictions around Pellet. That's going to end around 7 o'clock tonight. Also, I was mentioning this earlier, that Lauzon Parkway, starting this Sunday for one full week, will be closed nightly from 8 p.m. till 6 a.m. with only one lane of traffic between Twin Oaks Drive and Cabana. So just a heads up that that's going to be starting on Lauzon Parkway this Sunday. If you have an update on anything in traffic or something we should know about, by all means, give us a call, 792-2559, or send us a text, 792-CKLW.
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0: 3:10 here on The Shift on a Thursday afternoon. I'm Patty Handysides here with Kathy McMahon from the AM 800 News Center. And Kathy, this is going to be some great news for people who like to go to the Coliseum, but, you know, maybe have some kits that like to go to for some of the shows.
1: Yeah, it's a big change that Caesars Windsor has announced. It is transitioning the Coliseum to an all-ages venue. That's going to be for the majority of the shows. So unless it's otherwise specified that you have to be over 19, anybody of all ages can go there and check out the great musical acts, comedians, and other entertainers who come and perform here in Windsor.
0: Yeah, that's great. You know, because especially sometimes it's just like 18-year-olds who want to go see the show. They're not going to the casino because they still can't do that. Mm-hmm. But, you know, that side of the facility is not going into, you know, the gaming area.
1: Yeah.
0: So I don't know. I just think it's a great idea, you know, to not try to keep all the kids away, but there still will be some shows that are adult, you know, especially some of the comedians and things like that. And that's fine. They'll put an age on that. But, I know for the music shows,
1: why not?
0: I was long before I was 19 going to concerts. So
1: yeah, exactly. We have, you know, such great performers mm-hmm. and talent that come here to play at Caesars Windsor. So why not open it up to whoever wants to be there? Maybe you're a huge fan of that band and you're 16 and you want to go, but you can't. So yeah, I think this is going to be a great success for them. Suzanne Tompkins is the manager of public relations and communications for the casino. She's saying basically they're responding to feedback from audience members, parents who saying, I would have loved to have brought my kids. Mm-hmm. And, you know, people of any age, really. So this is starting June 5th, so just next week. So if you are going and you're underage, you have to use the McDougal Street entrance. You can't go through the casino mm-hmm. to get to the Coliseum, but they have their own set of doors that you can go through. Anyone under 12 has to be with someone who's at least 16. So maybe, you know, just a bunch of siblings want to go and check out a show together. You can still do that. You don't have to be with an adult or a parent as long as it's someone who's 16. And if you're 19 and older, then you can leave the Coliseum, go through the casino, do your gambling and whatnot.
0: Yeah, I think it's great too, especially with younger people who want to see, and if parents go, I don't really want to take them over to Detroit and put them at, you know, Little Caesars Arena in a huge thing like the venue like that, but mm-hmm. There's a band here and, you know, they want to start seeing concerts. You feel a little better about it. It's close to home. You don't have to cross the border. You know, easy to drop off the kids and pick them up or go with them.
1: Yeah, exactly.
0: Yeah.
1: And I think this is good because maybe not every show sells out, but maybe you're just a young music fan. You don't really care who's playing. You just want to go and check it out. So I think they'll be able to sell a lot more tickets this
0: way. Yeah, I think it's a great idea. Thanks for that update.
1: You're welcome.
0: Coming up, we're going to hear from somebody who's in the running to become the leader of the Ontario Liberal Party. It's a tough job because they're not doing really well in Queen's Park after the last election. They currently only hold 14 of the 124 seats at Queen's Park, but you know what? You got to start somewhere. Justin Trudeau turned his party around, so we'll find out more. It's 3:13.
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0: It's 3:15 on this Thursday afternoon. Well, the Ontario Liberal leadership race is really off and running, and one of the contenders is kicking off his campaign right here in Windsor, somewhere that this area he knows very well. Navdeep Bains is a former MP, and he was the Minister of Innovation, Science and Industry from 2015 to 2021 in the federal government. He grew up in Ontario, and his first job was in the auto sector. And Navdeep Bains is in Windsor to kick off that campaign. I had a chance to speak with him. Let's talk first about you're in Windsor. You came down to this corner of the province to kick off your campaign?
9: Well, I love Windsor. I spent a number of years here as a student. Got my first job in the automotive sector here. So I've got a lot of fond memories. So I'm so delighted to be here. And obviously, there's a lot going on in this place, especially with Donald Trump keeping us busy. And so I wanted to hear from folks and to hear the story directly, and I thought this would be a wonderful place to start.
0: So tell me that the reasons behind wanting to run for the leadership of the Ontario Liberal Party.
9: Well, I paused there because there's so much to say, but for me, frankly, watching what's happening in this province, watching how things are moving in the wrong direction, it was so frustrating. And I think we've got this small window to turn things around, Patty, if we want to make things better. And for me, it's just based on my own experiences growing up. This province has meant the world to me. It's meant the world to my family. It gave me so many opportunities, from healthcare to education, and particularly around the economic opportunities that were afforded to me and my family. Those opportunities are disappearing. And so I want to run to propose a new vision, a new plan where people can have those same experiences.
0: You're looking for the leadership of a party that is in some trouble right now. I mean, it's a bit struggling with the number of seats you have and some organization. What can you do? What can you offer this party?
9: You saw my first video. If you didn't, it was basically a video that showed me rolling up my sleeves. And I was talking to my parents, and they were asking me a bunch of the questions that you just highlighted. And they're like, bottom line is, just get to work. Like, roll up your sleeves, get to work, listen to the people of this province, hear what they got to say, and come forward with some real good ideas, some real good solutions. And that's what I'm going to bring to the Liberal Party, is saying, look, we're not going to cut any corners. We're not going to assume that this is going to be easy. We got to work really hard. We got to tell people that we're in it for them and for solutions that will actually have a tangible impact on their day-to-day lives.
0: Now, you know, you're going to take a lot of criticism. You were a supporter of Justin Trudeau, and the Conservatives have already started speaking out on this. How do you take that and use that to your advantage?
9: Well, first of all, I mean, they're focused on me, which is the wrong focus. They got to focus on the people of this province. And I think that's a challenge we're seeing. This government has changed. It's no longer focusing on real outcomes, particularly around the economy, and I'm hearing that in Windsor. But I would say on healthcare and education as well. And when it comes to my experience vis-a-vis federal politics, it was a huge honor to represent my community of Mississauga. I learned a lot, and I was the industry minister there. And I fought for the automotive sector in my time there, dealing with Trump during his first tenure as president. And we were able to protect those jobs. And more importantly, we were able to grow the automotive sector in this province. So that's what I'm focused on, is how do I think about the economy? How do I think about helping people? And I'm not really going to get distracted by some of these political games that the government may play.
0: What is your take on where things stand right now in the, with the auto sector in Ontario as we face, that unsure future with Donald Trump?
9: I would take it a step back and I'd just say overall, growing up, Patty, Ontario was the economic engine of this country, right? We drove so many opportunities for people in a number of key sectors, including the automotive sector. And we've seen a decline in that, particularly, in the last few years. And I would say that's the challenging part. I understand the real issues that our sector is facing, the automotive sector is facing because of the Trump tariffs. But we got to find ways to open up more markets, get more investments, create opportunities, especially around getting the right vehicle mandates. And that's what I want to talk about. That's what I'm here to listen to folks and hear their stories.
0: Tell me some of the issues you have with the Doug Ford government.
9: Oh, where do I begin, Patty? I would say the economy first. I mean, it's not growing. If the economy is not growing, then that means people can't find good paying jobs. And we're seeing that with high unemployment. And then in particular, what bothers me a lot is especially the stories I heard this morning from the University of Windsor students that I met with, is they feel no hope. They're really concerned. I mean, I came to Windsor and I got my first co-op job here. And these young people, when you talk to them and you listen to their stories, they're like, I can't find a co-op job and I'm in my third year in a co-op program. Like, that's devastating. So I would say the fact that one out of five young people can't find a job is a problem. So the economy overall is a challenge. Young people who can't find a job can't then start their careers, can't either rent or even buy a home potentially. Those are real challenges. And then secondly, I would say what I'm hearing from folks, and I've talked to a few people here as I was meeting with some of the small business owners, is what's happening with the Windsor Regional Hospital. It's literally being held by duct tape and string. And there's a real frustration with the lack of resources and what this means for patient outcomes. And so I would say healthcare is an area where this government is completely ignored. I mean, candidly speaking, I don't think the premier or this government wakes up thinking about healthcare education. And so these areas are fundamental to our economic success. And I would say those are the areas for sure. I mean, I could go on and on, but I would say those are the areas for sure that stand out for me.
0: You know, mentioned university students, but there's a lot of talk about getting more houses in Ontario and the rest of Canada for that matter. But what about getting the people in the trades to build those houses, to build apartment buildings, to build the infrastructure for that? We seem to have a big problem there.
9: Yeah, I agree with you that we need people with the right skills. It's all about lifelong learning. I mean, you got to have strong foundations through kindergarten, grade 12. You want to make sure, I mean, I went through the public system and it gave me so many opportunities. So you want to have strong foundations for young people to either then pursue the trades or go to a college or a university. It's totally up to them what they want to do. But what we've seen here is the government's underfunded our education system. They've definitely underfunded our post-secondary institutions. And on the trades front, they talk a good game, but then they came forward with a skills and development fund that, again, it was a scheme designed to help their buddies. And now that's very controversial and that's turned into a scandal. So that's the frustrating part, is that when the government is potentially focusing on something, it gets caught up in its own scandals. And I would say, candidly speaking, you want to just say to the folks in trades, in particular, as you talked about building homes, that we'll invest in you. And so that's what we got to do. And that's what I'm going to focus on. Education, lifelong learning, investing in trades is going to be fundamental. It was key to my dad. Look, I mean, I'll tell you my quick story here. My dad came here with $7 to his name, and he couldn't find a job. But luckily, he ran into some Italians who were saying, look, we're in the carpentry business. Would you want to learn? And eventually he learned how to make cabinets. And then he developed those skills and those trades, those skills that allowed him to do well in that area. So he was a cab driver, then eventually became a cabinet maker and did well for himself. So those are the opportunities we want people to have. We want people to say, look, if you have a passion for something, you want a job that pays well so you can make ends meet, that's what the government should be doing. Those opportunities no longer exist, Patty, and that's what I'm fighting for.
0: Very good. Well, Navdeep, thanks. It was great talking with you. Thank you so much.
9: Thank you so much. Appreciate it.
0: That's Navdeep Bains, a longtime politician, mostly in the federal realm, but now running to be leader of the Ontario Liberal Party, kicking off his campaign right here in Windsor. Hey, quick traffic note. We've got a crash at Walker Road and North Talbot affecting the southbound traffic on Walker Road, apparently causing quite the backup out there. It's 325.
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0: 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Lots of sunshine this afternoon, a little bit of wind out there. We've had a few gusts coming out of the northeast at over 40 kilometers an hour in the last hour. We're looking today for a high of 21, not quite there yet. Tonight, clear skies and a low of 6. We're back down. They were saying it would be 9. Now there's once again saying the low tonight is going to be 6. That's 43. So that's going to be cool, for especially starting out tomorrow morning. Lots of sunshine tomorrow. It's going to be a very warm day. High of 28 or 82 tomorrow. And then we get a bit of a gusty wind tomorrow evening, right up to about midnight. Saturday and Sunday and Monday, all days of pure sunshine and all highs of around 22 or 72 Fahrenheit. The lows each night around 11. Right now in Windsor, it's 19. That's 66 Fahrenheit.
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0: It's 3:27 here. Just to, once again, we've got a crash reported to us at Walker Road and North Talbot. Southbound Walker is affected there. And yeah, Chris.
12: Looks like all of Walker is just at a standstill. We had a text from someone that there are emergency vehicles on Walker just underneath EC Row Expressway. And someone just texted in just now, westbound on EC Row is at a standstill at Walker, I'm guessing, as people are trying to get to that section there. So, nightmare.
0: Walker and the expressway is where that garbage truck was on fire, so that was a bit of a mess there too. So now we got going southbound a mess. So everyone out there, just take it a little easy and know there's going to be some lineups, some backups out there. You know, I was talking about where they were used to take the trucks out and they'd pick up the cars that were being built in the big vans or the van plant and move them. Otto Holloway. As soon as somebody put that, I went, that's what it was called, Otto Holloway on Provincial Road. But apparently they don't do that anymore. A lot of our listeners saying that Provincial Road area for Otto Holloway is closed for that operation. The operation of moving the cars now is done at the old transmission plant. So that's just off Walker, north of Tecumseh Road, out a little west of Walker Road, that whole area there. They've still got the rail tracks through there. So that's where they're doing that now. And you will from time to time see a whole lot of vehicles parked in those parking lots out behind what used to be the transmission plant there, the GM transmission plant. So thanks for letting us know about that. That was Otto Holloway. Somebody says, yeah, on Provincial, it's currently a trucking company that only does semis now. So it's they're not doing that work there anymore. But yeah, so they're doing the other work. But they still move the cars around just the old-fashioned way with some big trucks out there. So, Chris, now you know how they move those trucks. But it's from a different place. But it's still in the city.
12: I need to see the drone shot of it to fully comprehend. I'm a visual learner.
0: Okay. Well, if you drive out, you can see all the cars parked there. And maybe if you stay long enough, you'll see a truck bring some in or even a train offload them, because the train tracks go right past that parking lot where they park stuff now. So I'm sure somebody with much better knowledge of it than I can explain it better for you. It's 3:30.
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1: 19 degrees in Windsor, Essex. A clear sky tonight with wind becoming light, the low 6 or 43 Fahrenheit. I'm Kathy McMahon, AM 800 News. A traffic note off the top, there is a collision reported on EC Row westbound just before Howard. Expect delays. Coming up, fraud suspect rearrested and Caesars Entertainment has been sold. But first, Stellantis is celebrating its refreshed Windsor-made Chrysler Pacifica. The automaker held an event at the Windsor Assembly Plant today to show off the upgrades, which include a new front exterior design, enhanced safety packages, and new height-adjustable rear tailgates. Stellantis Canada President Trevor Longley says if the automaker wants to be active and grow this segment into the future, the Pacifica needed an update.
16: We had been on the previous look and feel of the Pacifica for quite a while now. I think it was still super competitive and attractive in terms of feature set and pricing. But the reality is, we need to make sure that we're making the minivan cool again.
1: The 2027 minivan is starting to hit dealership lots and showrooms. It costs between $52,000 and $72,000. More than 28 tons of red and blue boxes have been collected by the Essex-Windsor Solid Waste Authority. It launched a campaign to take back the recycling containers earlier this year after residents received their 90-gallon blue boxes from Circular Materials. The manager of Waste Diversion says the authority is grateful to residents who dropped off their unwanted boxes and carts at waste depots, adding community response was outstanding. There continues to be strong demand for the Mental Health and Addictions Urgent Crisis Center in Windsor. Since it moved to a 24/7 operation last July, there have been over 3,300 visits, including nearly 900 during overnight hours alone. Director of Crisis and Addiction Services, Kevin Matt, says they were seeing 120 people a month before the expansion, and they're now seeing well over 400.
17: So the need is there, especially when you're talking about after-hour supports. So we just went full 24/7 for walk-in services in the summer of last year. So before that, there was really nowhere to go for people looking for mental health support after hours besides the emergency department. And now we're seeing well over 100 people a month utilize that service.
1: The center operates next to the Olette campus of Windsor Regional Hospital. 60% of clients have active substance use concerns. A woman has been charged after a crash in Windsor. Police say a minivan struck two parked cars and a tree yesterday afternoon on Jefferson. There was significant damage, and a passenger in the minivan was taken to hospital with non-life-threatening injuries. A 38-year-old is charged with careless driving, causing bodily harm. A 44-year-old man is back in police custody for breaching release conditions. He was originally arrested in April and charged with break and enter, possession of property obtained by crime, and two counts each of using a stolen credit card and fraud. He was released with conditions to stay at a home on Glengarry Avenue and wear an electronic monitoring bracelet, but officers learned he failed to abide by that order and was arrested Tuesday in the area of Pitt Street and McDougall. A record number of villages at Carousel of the Nations. Fred Francis, the executive director of the Multicultural Council of Windsor and Essex County, says there will be 42 at this year's event.
18: A few new villages, including Cambodian Village, the Brazilian Village in Amherstburg, we're really excited about, and then all your returning favorites from Greek, Polish, Chinese, and so on. So we're looking forward to a fantastic 51st annual Carousel of the Nations this year.
1: The villages offer authentic food, entertainment, music, dance, art, and traditions from around the world and runs over two weekends, June 12th and the 19th. Last year, it generated about $1 million for the local economy. Something new at the Atlas Tube Center in Lakeshore. There will be a weekly outdoor market with food vendors, local farmers, artisans, and small business selling their products, along with family-friendly activities and seasonal events. Lakeside Home Solutions is putting on the event, and co-owner Sandra Pierce says the rec center has a lot of space and parking.
19: Atlas Tube has a beautiful courtyard in behind that is very underutilized right now. And when I approached the municipality of Lakeshore, they asked me if I would consider hosting it there. It provides lots of parking, accessible washrooms.
1: The market will run Saturday morning starting next week until the end of September. The Coliseum at Caesars Windsor is becoming an all-ages venue. Casino spokesperson Suzanne Tompkins says they're responding directly to audience feedback.
20: It's something we've heard from our guests and the community. Often we've had that request where people will say, could this show be all ages? I want to bring either the family or even some of their teens that they like the artists that we have.
1: The change starts next month, and minors must enter the casino through the McDougal Street entrance. Caesars Entertainment, meantime, is being acquired for almost $6 billion by Fertitta. That's the company that owns the Golden Nugget in Las Vegas, as well as chains like Rainforest Cafe and Morton's. Fertitta Entertainment will pay $5.7 billion and take on close to $12 billion in debt from Caesars, making the total value of the deal at $17.6 billion. At Caesars Windsor, it is business as usual. AM 800 News Time, 3:35. The sunny forecast is next.
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5: 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You can head on over online to stclaircollege.ca. We have lots of sunshine today. Very nice. A little bit of wind. We've had some gusts over 40 kilometers an hour in the last hour. But we're looking for a high today of 21. Not quite there yet. We'll see if we get there. Tonight, clear skies, and the wind will become light this evening. We're looking at a low of 6. Tomorrow, lots of sunshine again, and a high of 28. And you know what? Really, no humidity, which is just a beautiful day. That's going to make a beautiful Friday evening. Clear skies tomorrow night as well. Saturday, Sunday, Monday, all sunshine, with highs around 22 or 72, right into the middle of next week with we get a few clouds mixed in on Tuesday and Wednesday, but the temperatures are the same and there's no rain in the forecast at this time. Right now, it's 19 or 66 Fahrenheit.
6: AM 800 traffic, lots of slowdowns out there. We'll start right from the top. An accident on EC Row Expressway westbound between Howard and Walker Roads. That's the westbound. The congestion is people trying to get onto the expressway, and there's a massive slowdown on the expressway westbound both before and after Walker Road. So if you're stuck in that traffic and wondering what is happening there, an accident there. We've also got an accident at Walker and North Talbot. That's causing some backups for southbound vehicles. And got a text that emergency vehicles are at the underpass on Walker Road and the expressway going northbound. You have to merge into one lane and traffic is backed up to the Pioneer going that way. So Walker Road just seems like one big slowdown, one big stop. Also had a call from Celeste. The lights at 22 and Patillo in Lakeshore are flashing red in all directions. And as we're just approaching rush hour, I can see that causing all kinds of backups on 22 and Patillo. If you have an update on anything in traffic, something that you happen to be seeing out there that we should know about or other drivers should try to avoid, give us a call, 792-2559, or send us a text, 792-CKLW.
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0: It is coming up on 3:41 here on The Shift. Glad to have you along with us on this beautiful day. Great weather coming up, and we're having a great time. It was a great start today. I want to thank everyone again at the Windsor Assembly Plant for a wonderful tour. A few local reporters got a chance to do that. We are escorted on golf carts around, which was great fun. You know, a lot easier. We would have been there for hours if we had to walk the length of that entire plant. So that was a big help out there. But, you know, we got some, got to go up some of the stairs to see a bird's eye view down on the assembly lines that were going along. So really a great time and just a wonderful day to get to see. It's been a long time since I've been into that plant and had a tour, so really got to enjoy it and see how the sausage is made, is what, as they say about it. You know what? Let's take a look now. Prices at the pumps. Oh boy, yeah, there's a topic we all want to talk about. Well, Kamal Karmali of CTV National News joins us now to take a look at what's happening at the pumps. Hi, Kamal.
1: Hey, Patty. Great to hear from you.
0: Glad to have you along with us, although except for talking about gas prices. Yikes.
1: I know. It's not a fun topic these days, except when you're kind of trying to pass along some good news, which I'm trying to do for your listeners today, because we are seeing a dip in gas prices. So I am coming bearing good news, which is rare, I know. But today I'm here to tell you that for the most of the country, we're seeing a dip in those high gas prices. And in Windsor, I mean, we saw it dip 10 cents since yesterday. It was around 183.9 was the average for regular price. But now today it was 173.9, dropped exactly 10 cents per liter. And then some more good news. Tomorrow it's supposed to drop another 3 cents at 170.9. That is numbers and figures we haven't seen since late April, because the average across the country for last week was 188 cents per liter. That is comparing to 172 cents from last month. So some good news that the markets are responding to that optimism that there might be a peace deal between U.S. and Iran, that the Strait of Hormuz might open up at some point. So the markets are reacting to the predicting that maybe this, we're inching towards some peace that would allow the Strait of Hormuz to open up and get oil and other resources out through that very narrow stretch of water. And just to maybe take a snapshot of the rest of the country, we are seeing prices drop about 10 cents today compared to Wednesday in many parts of Ontario and Quebec, including Montreal, including Windsor. But the rest of the country, I mean, for example, PEI, Fredericton, even BC, they won't see that decline until tomorrow. So in some places, the markets reacted today in terms of seeing gas prices immediately switching to a lower price by the double digits. In some parts of the country, we're going to have to wait to tomorrow to see that.
0: Wow. You know, I guess if I have to, I didn't know that we were going to take such a big dip, and that's good news. It's going to continue to go down tomorrow. But when I see prices out in, like, on the West Coast, even the East Coast, I'm thinking, well, you know, at least we're not there. They've got much higher than us.
1: Yeah, I mean, I'm from Vancouver, so every time I drive home, it's sticker shock for sure. It's been well over $2 for quite some time now. Even before the Strait of Hormuz closed, $2 was not out of the norm for BC, but I mean, it's 215 cents per liter right now. But even BC, which is the apex of gas prices, especially throughout this stretch, is going to see it go down from 215 to 210. So even BC is getting a little bit of reprieve, Patty.
0: Wow. Okay. Well, you know, I guess that no matter what we hear of what happens between the U.S. and Iran, that with the Strait of Hormuz, it's not going to be an overnight thing. Even if that strait opened up and let tankers of oil out, it can't be an overnight thing to see those prices come back down.
1: Yeah, it's not like flipping a switch, Patty. You know, it's going to take a little bit of time, and by a little bit of time, I mean actually months, to have those to everything return to normal. I mean, you know, imagine driving on the 401, which you could be talking about Toronto, you could be talking about just outside Windsor. Imagine you're driving with a 401 and there's a multi-car crash that just allows one lane to open, and then you have all these multi-lanes kind of just backing up for days and days and days. And that's what it's going to be like. We're talking about 1,500 tankers that have just been waiting to get through this narrow passage that they haven't been able to squeak through because of the war. So that alone is going to take a lot of time. Who goes first? How to squeeze all these slow-moving big tankers through that very, very narrow stretch? And then not only that, the backlog of oil supply, it could take about 1 to 2 months to get the refineries back up and running. It's not like flipping a switch. So these refineries, they require a lot of maintenance, a lot of, a tightening of the screws and just making sure everything's running smoothly, because they are very sensitive machines. And so it's going to take a while to make sure everything is in working order and then get them back up running, get them processing the goods that they need to. And then it's not only getting those tankers out, getting the refineries back up and running, but then shipping the oil and other resources to all those global markets takes time as well. So it's those three things that are going to really take some time. So the bottom line that I'm trying to get to here, Patty, is that it could take 3 to 6 months until things get back to normal and we see prices come back down. And that is even if we see a peace deal today. So as soon as you see the peace deal take place, if it does take place, we're all keeping our fingers crossed, then you'd have to wait 3 to 6 months to see those gas prices come back down. So all that to say, it's going to be a very expensive summer for drivers. The earliest we would see those gas prices come back down would be in the fall.
0: Oh. Well, there goes the big, big road trips this year, unless you're really starting to save up now.
1: I came bearing good news and I ended on bad news. I apologize.
0: That's okay, Kamal. Appreciate it. Thanks so much.
1: Anytime, Patty.
0: That's Kamal Karamali of CGV National News. It's 3:48.
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6: 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Clear skies tonight with a low of 6 or 43. Tomorrow it's sunny and 28 or 82. Saturday, Sunday, Monday, still more sunshine with highs around 22 or 72 Fahrenheit. Right now it's a beautiful 19 or 66.
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6: It's 3:50 right now. We know we're watching for the World Cup. The World Cup's coming to Canada, the U.S., and Mexico in less than 2 weeks, but there are investigations underway in the U.S. into the cost of tickets. NBC News national correspondent Rory O'Neill spoke with me about it.
7: Getting really close to the World Cup, the FIFA games coming to North America, coming to Canada, the U.S., Mexico, and things are up in the air in all the countries on ticket prices, hotel reservations, what were promises made, things that aren't seeming to come through. What are you seeing?
8: Yeah, it's interesting. We heard from attorneys general in New York and New Jersey yesterday that they were launching some investigations into how FIFA has been handling the tickets. A lot of fans were complaining that they would literally spend 6, 8, 10, 12 hours trying to get the right ticket, and then finally they find the right seat, the right game, the right time, the right city, and then go to check out, and no, they've been moved to somewhere else in the stadium. So it's not what they wanted, and they feel like they got the old switcheroo and still paying some premium prices for the seats that aren't as good, they think. So there are investigations being opened. Probably won't make a whole lot of progress because of the short-term nature of this. But still, it just is another step where we're hearing so much frustration from fans who really do feel that they're getting squeezed here.
7: And, you know, it reminds me of concert tickets and the Taylor Swift tour. Right. People are having such problems getting tickets. But this seems even more confusing because this isn't just, you know, a one concert. I want to get tickets and it's really hard or they're very expensive. This is a little of everything built into it that seems to be making it very confusing.
8: Yeah. And then look, if you're coming from another country to go to the U.S. or Canada or Mexico to watch, there's a lot of logistics involved, right? So maybe you got the flight. Now you can only go to a game on this day at this time or whatever it may be. So for each person trying to buy tickets, they've got to get through a field of landmines in order to get to what they want. So if things then get turned around, it can be real frustrating. And then we've seen FIFA sort of release a lot of hotel rooms that they had been holding. And now some cities, especially Kansas City, they feel like, hey, wait a minute now. No one's coming. Where is everybody? The ticket sales are okay, but They're not seeing the international travelers who might fill up those hotels.
7: Yeah, and that was the same thing happening in Canada, the two Canadian cities hosting the games too, that all of a sudden, thousands of rooms were just let go by FIFA. And it's suddenly like, well, hopefully that's great for people who are coming into town who have tickets, but still, that's not promising that those rooms are going to be taken up.
8: Well, and especially, again, because it's being done pretty last minute. You know, if you suddenly say, oh, let's open up hotel rooms, 2 weeks, 3 weeks before, well, now you're catering to a pretty elite kind of customer who can afford to drop everything, fly a third of the way around the world, and go to some of these games, pay ticket prices of $500, $2,000, maybe even more for some of these games, and sort of drop everything and be the high roller. That's nice if you can get that, but you've got, 72 games that are being played? That's 60,000 seats at each one? Well, that's a

0: Well, right, you know, and then you get into the parking. Well, you can't park at the venues in New York, New Jersey. You have to take the train. All right, how much is the train ticket? Well, for this, it's going to be $105. Like, wait, for a 20-minute train ride, it's what? You know, Boston is doing $80 train rides to get from downtown Boston down to the stadium, where the stadium is located in Foxborough, Massachusetts. You know, it's actually closer to go to Providence, from Providence to go up, believe it or not. And, you know, all these kinds of things, again, with you're getting feed to death at a time when even if you get international travelers, they're paying premium prices for more expensive airline tickets these days, too.
1: Yeah, I know in Toronto, they're making plans. Some government workers are being told to work from home during the weeks the games are here because they know the traffic is going to be disastrous. There's already summer construction, everything else going on. And they're saying, you know what? Okay, we're going to allow you just to stay home and get off the roads.
0: Yeah, that's been a big, I think Kansas City is doing a lot of that to say just everyone stay off the roads and work remotely as you can because there's going to be an awful lot of chaos. But you know, again, you're like, well, they're spending money. I guess it's worth it. My advice, you know, rather than spend $2,500 for a ticket each, spend $2,500 and you go to Portugal and go to a sports bar in Lisbon and watch the game with the real Portuguese soccer fans.
1: I like that. That's some way, I think a nice vacation out of it too. I think that's a better solution. Rory, appreciate it. Thanks so much.
0: Thanks, Patty.
1: That's Rory O'Neill of NBC News on FIFA World Cup. Hey, it's time now to check in with CTV Windsor to find out what they're working on for the 6 p.m. news. Stephanie Mazzotti joins us now. Hi, Stephanie.
2: Hi, Patty. Tonight, a former massage therapist from Bell River is hoping to stay out of prison for sexual assault. Jeffrey Young, he was convicted of multiple counts of minor sex assault against previous patients. And today in court, he begged the judge at times through tears to be spared from prison. So Young is self-represented, and he told the court he is struggling with the weight of his actions some more than a decade ago, but he says he does need to be able to support his family. The Crown Attorney is asking for a prison sentence of 5 years, so Michelle Molesky will be in studio with me to provide us with all of the details tonight. Also, Patty, as the Montreal Canadiens fight for a spot in the Stanley Cup Finals, Habs fans are buying up collectibles, merchandise, and pucks. But few know that NHL teams have long entrusted a Quebec company to produce game pucks. So we kind of take a look behind the scenes at this company, which is more than a half a century years old, Patty. So we get up close and personal at the production line for like the making of the official Montreal Canadian hockey pucks. This is pretty cool. And they need to make thousands of pucks per game, not only distributed, you know, to be sold in Montreal, but right across the country. And the company is also prepping to make merchandise for FIFA as well as the Blue Jays 50th anniversary. So this is a company that is very, very busy. And it's pretty cool, Patty, just overall to be inside of that facility to see how it all plays out, how it all works.
1: Okay, well, good stuff. We're going to be watching for all those shows. And yeah, we'll have to learn more about hockey pucks.
2: Yes. Definitely. And we know how crazy it is in Montreal right now. The fans, you know, a little disappointing, but they are the collectibles, everything still being purchased right now. So fingers crossed for Friday.
1: That's right. That's right. Okay. We live in hope is what we do.
2: We do.
1: Thanks for that, Stephanie.
2: Anytime.
1: That's CTV Windsor's Stephanie Mazzotti. So listen here. When this show ends at 6 o'clock, their news begins. You don't have to even touch the dial. It's 3:58.
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1: 19 degrees in Windsor, Essex. Clear with wind becoming light tonight. The low 6 or 43. I'm Kathy McMahon, AM 800 News. A traffic reminder, there is a collision on EC Row westbound just before Howard. Expect delays. Coming up, Coliseum becoming an all-ages venue and a new market in Lakeshore. But first, there continues to be strong demand for the Mental Health and Addictions Urgent Crisis Center in Windsor. Since it moved to a 24/7 operation last July, Hotel Du Grey's Healthcare says there have been more than 3,300 visits, the majority for substance use concerns. Director of Crisis and Addiction Services, Kevin Matt, says psychiatry consults have increased immensely.
2: Now we have on-call psychiatry 7 days a week, every day of the year, and their operating hours are now 8 a.m. to 8 p.m., and then they're actually physically on-site Monday through Friday as well. And so it's just really increased our capacity to be able to, you know, take referrals from the emergency department and just take more referrals in general.
1: The program, beside the emergency department at the Windsor Regional Hospital Olette campus, serves people over the age of 16 experiencing mental health or addiction crises who may not require ER care, which in turn helps reduce pressure on local hospitals. A charge of careless driving causing bodily harm has been laid after a string of collisions in East Windsor. Police were called to Jefferson yesterday afternoon and say a minivan struck two parked cars, then drove over the sidewalk and hit a tree. Significant damage is reported. A passenger in the van was taken to hospital with non-life-threatening injuries. The 38-year-old female driver was arrested. A compelling visual update. That's how the newly refreshed Chrysler Pacifica is being described. Stellantis held an event at the Windsor Assembly Plant today to celebrate the new version. The automaker's president of Canadian operations, Trevor Longley, was there.
3: It comes with a better technology package and obviously safety packages as well. So I think it's really right for the market right now.
1: The automaker says the new design will serve as a blueprint for the next generation of Chrysler vehicles. The 51st annual Carousel of the Nations will have a record number of villages this year, with 42. New this year include an Iraqi one in Windsor, Brazilian in Amherstburg, and Cambodian in LaSalle. The festival celebrates various cultures and traditions with authentic food, music, and entertainment, and is put on by the Multicultural Council of Windsor and Essex County. Executive Director Fred Francis says last year there were nearly 200,000 visits, including people from London, Toronto, and Michigan.
4: It's certainly a regional event. It's a provincial event. And 3 years in a row, based on Attractions Ontario, Carousel of the Nations, a Windsor Essex festival, has been named the top festival and event in all of Ontario. So that's something we're quite proud of. And we're going to go for a four-peat this year.
1: Other villages include Greek, Caribbean, Polish, Mexican, and Middle Eastern, and will be set up at a number of locations across the region over two weekends in June, the 12th and 19th. Success for the Recycling Container Take-Back Program in Windsor, Essex. The Solid Waste Authority says more than 28 tons of blue and red boxes have been diverted from the landfill since the initiative was launched at the beginning of the year. The campaign began after residents received their 90-gallon blue boxes from Circular Materials and no longer needed the smaller containers. A new outdoor market is coming to the Atlas Tube Center. Lakeside Home Solutions is putting on the weekly event, which starts next weekend, featuring local farmers, artisans, food vendors, and small businesses, along with family-friendly activities and seasonal events. Co-owner Sandra Pierce says they hope to have 80 vendors.
5: It may take us a little while to ramp up to that, but we are hoping to get local farmers and growers and even our hothouses, as well as artists of every kind, whether it's felting, sewing, quilting, embroidery, painting, anything that you can think of.
1: The market will run Saturday mornings from June 6th to September 26th. Caesars Windsor is making a change that will benefit youth in the region. The Coliseum will be transitioning to an all-ages venue for the majority of shows. Spokesperson Suzanne Tompkins says the shift is aimed at widening access to live entertainment.
6: The majority of our shows will be open to all ages. We're excited to provide this opportunity for multiple generations to come in and truly enjoy the headline entertainment we have.
1: The change takes effect June 5th. And in sports, four-time Stanley Cup champion Claude Lemieux has died. The native of Quebec won four Stanley Cups with Montreal, New Jersey, and Colorado. Lemieux was honored at Montreal's Bell Centre just on Monday. TMZ reporting the death a suicide. Lemieux is 60 years old. Time now for the AM 800 Business Report. Major banks in Canada continue to release their second quarter results this week. CIBC reporting quarterly earnings of $2.47 billion, up from $2 billion a year earlier. The bank also announced today a deal to sell its more than 91% interest in CIBC Caribbean to the bank of NT Butterfield & Son for $1.6 billion U.S. in cash and stocks. On the markets, Dow Jones up 11 points, NASDAQ has gained 250, TSX has risen 118. Gold is higher at $45.30 U.S. an ounce, oil higher at $89.37 U.S. a barrel, and the Canadian dollar is up at 72.58 cents U.S. The AM 800 News poll question, do you support a proposal to transform Windsor Arena into a supportive housing campus with mental health and addiction services? Let us know at am800cklw.com. Coming up on 4:06, the sunny forecast is next.
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3: 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Showroom at Bell River Road and County Road 46. We've got clear skies tonight, a low of 6 or 43 Fahrenheit. Tomorrow it's a sunny day with a high of 28 or 82. That's great for a Friday, because that means Friday evening's going to be so much better to be outside. Saturday and Sunday and Monday, we're looking at sunny days with highs around 22 or 72 Fahrenheit. Tuesday and Wednesday of next week, mix of sun and clouds, still around 22 or 23. Beautiful weather. Right now, it's 19 or 66 Fahrenheit.
4: 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Oh boy. Oh boy. We got some big ones out there on the roads. An accident on the expressway westbound between Howard and Walker. That congestion is also from people trying to get onto the expressway. There's a huge slowdown that's now backing up past Walker. Speaking of Walker, we've also got an accident on Walker at North Talbot. That's causing some backups for southbound vehicles. And we heard there were emergency vehicles on Walker and the underpass of Walker Road and the expressway going northbound. You had to merge into one lane to get through that. If that weren't enough, we had a call from Celeste who said the lights at 22 and Patillo are now flashing red in all directions. And as we're approaching rush hour, I can see that causing big backups in all directions. If you happen to spot any issues on the road, something we should know about or other drivers should, give us a call, 792-2559, or send us a text. It's the same number, 792-CKLW.
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3: It's coming up on 4:10 on this Thursday afternoon, the Thursday edition of The Shift. I'm Patty Handysides here with Kathy McMahon. And Kathy, tell us more about the Mental Health and Addictions Urgent Crisis Center.
7: Yeah, it's unfortunate that the need continues to grow in the community, but also a relief that there are services that are being provided. This is a crisis center that began moving to a 24/7 operation just last July. Since then, there have been more than 3,300 visits, 900 just in the overnight hours. Since January of last year, they have completed 700 addiction consults, over 1,000 psychiatric consults, and 385 people have transitioned into withdrawal management programs. So this is a program that is run by Hotel Du Grace Hospital, healthcare. It is at the OLED campus of Windsor Regional, and it's for anyone over the age of 16 who is experiencing mental health addiction crises, who may not require emergency department care. So that's taking the pressure off of local hospitals. So more people, unfortunately, are needing that care, but at least there are services that can be accessed here locally.
3: And they do, it's a 24/7 operation, is not?
7: Yeah, they just moved to that last July. They were previously seeing about 120 people a month. After the expansion, it has jumped to over 400. So it just shows the dire need in the community here. They have an on-call psychiatry 7 days a week. Their operating hours are 8 a.m. to 8 p.m. And about 60% of the clients who are going to the center have active substance use concerns. 30% return with about 6 months for continued support. And so you're seeing clients going back, first of all, seeking support and then going back for ongoing care. So that's good to see.
3: Yeah, it's great because I know it's meant to help take that pressure off of our emergency rooms or acute care hospital emergency rooms.
7: Yeah, exactly.
3: All right, good. Okay, thanks for that update, Kathy. Coming up, we're going to get a look at a great check presentation. All the support coming in for Big Brothers, Big Sisters of Windsor Essex is 412.
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14: And I'm Josie Dye.
13: And we're done pretending we have it all figured out.
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0: It is 4:14 here on The Shift on a Thursday afternoon. Thanks for joining us on this beautiful day indeed. And good news. We like bringing good news to the show from time to time. And really good news is that Big Brothers Big Sisters of Windsor Essex is celebrating 25 years of Go Girls with a great check presentation to support future programming. Jacqueline Cadero and Laura Brown are here. Jack is of Jack Fit, Women's Supporting Women Gala. Laura Brown is fundraising coordinator with Big Brothers Big Sisters, and they're here in the studio. Welcome.
1: Thank you for having me.
0: Glad to have you here. So let's start by talking about Go Girls and what the program is.
2: Yeah, so Go Girls is a program that we're running. We're currently in over 35 schools locally, and it is for girls and female-identifying youth. It runs throughout the school year, beginning in around October, concluding around late May, and it focuses on mental wellness, physical wellness, you know, setting appropriate boundaries in relationships, healthy eating, but really empowers our girls and our female-identifying youth, and it's between the ages of 12 and 14 that these girls are being mentored in a group mentoring setting, so that they're able to go on to high school with, you know, feeling safe and valued and having the tools they need to be successful moving forward.
0: And like, how many girls are you helping through this, and how many go through the program?
2: We've helped thousands throughout the years running this program. Yeah, we've run this program for over a decade in the community. Like I said, in both the Greater Essex County District School Board and the Catholic District School Board. And we run, we serve about, you know, a couple hundred a year as well. So.
0: Okay. Now, Jacqueline, tell me a little bit about your involvement with this.
3: Well, really, it was just a vision of having something a little unconventional with respect to a charity or an organization to raise money for Go Girls. Because with Jack Fit, it's a proactive way of, you know, doing putting into yourself mind, body, and soul, being the best version of yourself. Most of my clients I serve are 35 and up, but that's not what's going to change the narrative. And I thought, why not do something that aligns with Jack Fit, but is also going to help our generations that are coming up be able to have the tools, the networking, and the support that they need so that they don't have to align with something at the age of 35 to 60 and reinvent and find themselves, so to speak. So I just thought, why not put something together for a ladies' night out, wine, entertainment, auction items, just all the things that we love to do, and in support of, and also it's also representing of International Women's Week. So we do it on that week, which is the first week of March. And this is the third year, and every year it gets bigger and more, you know, I would say it's widely spread only because it's networking, it's women. But the thing is, our city is so small, but we have so many female entrepreneurs that I didn't even realize that are always willing to extend a hand and put in together so that we can just make something so great. But this is the third year, and we've been able to triple the amount that we've had since year one of doing this. So it really just aligns with women supporting women. I think it's just great all around.
0: So like what you're doing, you're finding more women like yourself that want to do something with the community and want to help younger women too.
3: Absolutely. Because you get to a point where, you know, you have a career, you get married, you have children, and then all of a sudden, because we are, you know, nurturers by nature, we're always wanting to put in, but we do forget that the greatest investment will be yourself. So this is just a kind reminder that there's a community out there. So for women that you may maybe have lost their identity or just haven't really put into themselves in the last couple of years, this is a great way to start meeting people, to support money, to raise money, support others, and you know, and just all around, it's all of the benefit. So it's really, really, it's really exciting, to be honest with you.
0: So what was the donation this year?
3: We raised a little over $60,000.
0: Wow.
3: Yeah. And this is community donors, sponsorships. It's held at the Augustus Windsor every year, and this is where we're going to keep the summit. It's 200 seats. We love it. It's intimate, but it's the best 3 hours that you can spend in the middle of the week, right? Just connecting with other women that are alike and that want to find a networking or a support group.
0: And they know, of course, how they're helping and who they're helping.
3: Absolutely. So the alignment with Big Brothers and Big Sisters, you know, it goes, like I said, it aligns with Jack Fit in the sense of proactive way of doing things so that you don't have to be, you know, up the creek without a paddle, so to speak. So doing things that are going to help and prevent the inevitable or just minimize the risk or of whatever. So the generations, our volunteers are all young females. So whether they're in the Go Girl program or Big Brothers and Big Sisters, so they're seeing actionable things. It's not just speaking. It's not just attending another event where you're just hearing guest speakers. Then these are actionable things, which, you know, when you see, you remember more so than when you hear, right? So,
0: yeah, for sure. Mm-hmm. Laura, how will this money help? What will it be used for?
2: This money is going directly to the Go Girls program and is securing basically our 2027 year to continue this, to continue to serve girls and female identifying youth, that really need it at that time in their life. We're excited to see what 2027 brings. We're hoping to just grow and continue. And Jack's been, such a great ambassador to us to make sure that this program continues to thrive.
0: Where do you find the girls who need this help that, can benefit from this program?
2: Yeah, so the school puts through referrals, and we work directly with each school individually. There's a liaison at the school that, kind of gathers those girls and female-identifying youth that might benefit from the program. And we partner with St. Clair College with their CYC students, and they run it each year. So we're very lucky and very, very fortunate to have such really great relationships to ensure that this program continues.
0: Tell us a little more about Big Brothers, Big Sisters, so people who aren't really sure, that we're not sure what they know about it, can understand a bit more of how this helps young people in our community.
2: Yeah, so we've been actually in Windsor, Essex since 1960. We run five different mentoring programs right now. So we have Big Brothers, Big Sisters, our in-school mentoring program, Go Girls, and Game On. And we're currently serving nearly 500 children and youth locally. We are a local not-for-profit. We run five different, the five different mentoring programs. We are just, every day we get up and we ensure that every child in the community that needs a mentor can have a mentor. We know the impact that brings, and we're serving children and youth between 6 to 18 of years of age.
0: And people can volunteer, and you're always looking for extra people to be.
2: Absolutely. People can volunteer. Yeah, in so many ways. We're always looking for mentors. The best way to do that is to check out our website, wementor.ca. But yes, volunteering is huge. We can't do what we do without our volunteers. It's just not possible. So we appreciate anybody who puts in an application for sure.
0: Jacqueline, tell us a little bit about Jack Fit. You've been around for a while.
3: Mm-hmm. Yeah.
0: You're well known in the area.
3: Thank you. Well, it just started off as something that I thought it was kind of like a hobby, so to speak. So nutrition and the fitness thing kind of came as just something I was just passionate about. But like COVID or everyone else, it was a hard time, right? It was inevitable. We didn't know it was going to happen. It was the unknown. And I just decided that nursing was exactly my calling in life. But maybe not in the conventional sense. As an ER nurse, you're dealing with the lives of people that may lose it right before you. In oncology, and I worked specifically in palliative care, you're kind of in a position where you're just trying to, create comfort and the best and a dignified way of going through the rest of your journey. I was just kind of done with that and the politics and all the things that were kind of going on. So I thought, why not do something where I know I can take that education, that passion, that experience, combine it, and create something for women, right, at a time where everything was a Zoom. So it was perfect that I could do it online. And it basically just sets women up for success. It teaches them how to go back to the basics. It teaches them what food is and the relationship with food, preventing them with, things like chronic disease management, things that will, dietary can minimize the effects of how they're feeling and symptoms. For example, diabetes, eating and training and looking at your whole as a being instead of just, oh, I have to eat to lose weight and I have to work out to get fit. It's all interrelated. So you really have to, we really focus on experiencing, the people, our clients as whole in a proactive and preventative way. So, that in itself just kind of spread. Women were finding themselves stronger, more confidence. And then what became, a couple women in the city became province-wide, and then it climbed over into the U.S. And it's been really great because it's become more of a community than just a program, because we're all connected still. So we have streams of media where we're chatting all the time, and there's pop-up boot camps. We'll go to that. People that want to come to certain events like the summit or rappelling off the CIBC building on the weekend. There's tons of JackFit community members. They've gone through the program. Yes, they've leveled up their personal life, but now they've you know, they're continuing to want to become a part of the community. So it's growing, and, you know, they're becoming silent influencers, and they're spreading that. So it's been kind of a crazy ride, but it's been good. And it keeps kind of, it reinvents itself every couple of years, I feel like. So it's exciting. I have no preconceived notions. I just know that what is happening is really good.
0: So you've taken all this knowledge that you've gained as you've put this forward mm-hmm. and worked on it and bringing it to young people now to mm-hmm. try to get that start that maybe they didn't have any of that knowledge to begin with. But what a better way than starting young.
3: Correct.
0: To get on the right path and learn these kind of things, right? Yeah. To be more successful. I guess what you're helping them is be more successful.
3: Right. Yeah. And I feel like the more as, I would say the seasoned women, I feel like we have an obligation to be leaders. We also should be putting in to what we know worked for us and what didn't. So why not extend that to the younger woman behind you coming up? You know, that's the whole point of, you know, changing the narrative. So if your generation wasn't that or your mother's generation wasn't that, we still have a duty now to be able to change that. And that's how the narrative is going to change is the generations below us. It's not too late to say that you can't change yourself. But I mean, if we look at it like that, you know, things will progress in the manner at a, you know, a timely, a speedy fashion. So I just feel like there's so much emphasis placed on like how to deal with something right here and now. But let's look at something that's preventative so that we don't have to deal with these things, the stigmas and all the insecurities that young women will face or have to face. So, yeah.
0: Laura, this is kind of like the ultimate mentorship then, right? To help some of the young women and the girls?
2: Mm-hmm. Absolutely. Yeah, it's a full circle moment for sure. Go Girls was actually started by nurses. So it's perfect.
3: It's ironic,
2: right? Yeah, it's perfect. It's definitely a full circle moment. Yeah.
0: Great. Any other fundraising coming up soon that people should know about?
2: Yeah, October 4th, we have our big Motor City event, which takes place at the Fogler Fur Lawn. And that is our car, truck, and motorcycle show. Local vendors on site, local musician, motorcycle rodeo. It's a fun day for all to really showcase what Windsor Essex has to offer.
0: Yeah, good. Well, congratulations on this, the success of it for both of you, and thanks for coming in.
2: Thank you so much.
0: That's Laura Brown of Big Brothers Big Sisters and Jacqueline Cordero, who puts together the Women Sporting Women Gala and is the founder of Jack Fit. It's 4:26.
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11: 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The temperature is getting warmer. And garden season is here.
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0: 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Well, we're looking at clear skies tonight with a low of 6 or 43 Fahrenheit. Tomorrow, it's a sunny day. Well, there's lots of sun ahead. Tomorrow, though, is the warmest day with a high of 28 or 82 Fahrenheit. Saturday, Sunday, and Monday, all days of sunshine with highs of 22 or 72 Fahrenheit. The nights are around 11 or 52. Tuesday and Wednesday, well, still no rain, mix of sun and clouds, and still temperatures around 22, 23, right into into later next week. Right now in Windsor, though, temperature hanging in there with sunshine at 19 or 66 Fahrenheit.
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18: 19 degrees in Windsor, Essex. Clear tonight with wind becoming light, the low 6 or 43 Fahrenheit. I'm Kathy McMahon, AM 800 News. 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A couple traffic notes to mention. There's a collision on EC Row westbound just before Howard. A crash at Huron Church and College, and the lights are flashing on County Road 22 at Patillo. Coming up, mental health and addictions crisis continues, and a record number of villages at Carousel of the Nations. But first, a woman has been charged after a crash in Windsor. Police say a minivan struck two parked cars and a tree yesterday afternoon on Jefferson Boulevard. There was significant damage, and a passenger in the minivan was taken to hospital with non-life-threatening injuries. A 38-year-old is charged with careless driving, causing bodily harm. A 44-year-old man is back in police custody for breaching release conditions. He was originally arrested in April and charged with break and enter, possession of property obtained by crime, and two counts each of using a stolen credit card and fraud. He was released with conditions to stay at a home on Glengarry and wear an electronic bracelet, but officers learned he failed to abide by the order and was arrested Tuesday in the area of Pitt Street and McDougall. It's a sign that many in the community continue to struggle with mental health and addiction. The Urgent Crisis Center at Windsor Regional Hospital's Olette campus has seen more than 3,300 people since it moved to a 24/7 operation last July. There have been 700 addiction consults, over 1,000 psychiatric consults, 385 people have gone into withdrawal management programs. Director of Crisis and Addiction Services, Kevin Matt, says they are keeping track of all the results.
19: What's really unique about this is all those specialized services under one roof, open 24/7, and it's not something you see everywhere else. And so there's not a lot of literature on the outcomes of it, and we're seeing some really great results. And so for us, it's adding to the literature and hopefully building a model that other places around the province can replicate.
18: Hotel Du Grace Healthcare has been given 18 months by the Ministry of Health to collect data before applying for permanent annual funding for the center. Success for the recycling container take-back program in Windsor, Essex. The Solid Waste Authority says more than 28 tons of blue and red boxes have been diverted from the landfill since the initiative was launched at the beginning of the year. The campaign began after residents received their 90-gallon blue boxes and no longer needed the smaller containers. The lineup for the 51st annual Carousel of the Nations has been announced. There will be a record number of villages this year, including new ones from Iraq, Brazil, and Cambodia. Multicultural Council of Windsor and Essex County Executive Director Fred Francis says there will be 42 villages in total.
20: It's about people from different walks of life, different religions, different creeds, different countries, different cultures, coming together in a common place, understanding one another, celebrating one another, learning about each other's culture, and seeing each other as people, and really breaking down any potential barriers of difference, seeing each other as people, and getting to know one another on a human level.
18: Last year's event attracted an estimated 150 to 200,000 visits to the various villages, generating an estimated $1 million for the local economy. Carousel will take place over two weekends, June 12th and the 19th. There's good news for young fans of entertainment. Caesars Windsor is making the Coliseum an all-ages venue for the majority of shows. Spokesperson Suzanne Tompkins says the change takes effect June 5th.
21: We have a great lineup. We have Tom Jones coming. We have Wet Leg in June, which is now all-ages. Devo, Marcelo Hernandez, Daniel Tosh. So June is a packed month, and then, of course, great shows all summer.
18: Tompkins says the change is the result of audience feedback, as some guests have stated they want to be able to bring their kids to various shows. Caesars Entertainment is being acquired for almost $6 billion by Fertitta, the company that owns Las Vegas's Golden Nugget and chains like Rainforest Cafe and Morton's. Caesars became an iconic name after opening of Caesars Palace on the Las Vegas Strip in 1966. Fertitta Entertainment will pay $5.7 billion and take on close to $12 billion in debt from Caesars, putting the total value of the deal at about $17.6 billion. Caesars Windsor says it is business as usual there. The Prime Minister says Canada is weaving a web of international partnerships that's making it a much stronger, more resilient, and more independent country. Mark Carney spoke today at the Economic Club of New York.
2: We're focused on things that are good for Canada. This is good for all Canadians, but it's also good for the United States because a stronger Canada is a better ally.
18: Carney says that while Canada and the U.S. have had their differences over the years, the countries have always worked through them because their shared values and common interests run deep. In sports, former Montreal Canadien and four-time Stanley Cup champion Claude Lemieux has died. The Quebec native broke into the NHL in 1983 and became hated in Detroit following a nasty hit on Chris Draper in 1996 that ignited a violent rivalry between the Red Wings and Avalanche. TMZ reporting the death as a suicide. He was 60 years old. 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
29: 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An accused sex assailant weeps in court to avoid prison. 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

0: 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Well, we have clear skies tonight, and the low dips down to 6 or 43 Fahrenheit. So that's going to be a rather cool start to tomorrow, but we really get into some warm stuff tomorrow. Lots of sunshine. We will climb up to 28 or 82 Fahrenheit tomorrow. Saturday, Sunday, Monday, it's all days of sunshine with highs of 22 or 72. Tuesday and Wednesday, not much difference. A little mix of sun and clouds, but still around 22 or 23. No rain in sight for many, many days around here. Right now, it's 19 or 66 Fahrenheit.
1: 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We have two whopper of accidents on our hands right now. Westbound EC Row Expressway, a two-vehicle accident between Howard and Walker. There's congestion out there that is backed up past Lauzon Parkway. And someone texted in saying it took them over half an hour to get from Lauzon to Central. So a heads up if you're heading on westbound EC Row Expressway, that two-vehicle accident there. We've also got a couple calls about an accident. Southbound Huron Church at College. It's right at the McDonald's there in the intersection. A car is on its roof. And northbound traffic seems to be flowing okay, but southbound traffic, which does include traffic coming off of the bridge and trucks, are having a tough time getting around that, and we heard it's already backed up to the border services booths. So just a heads up that if you're going to be heading on southbound, you're on Church, right at College there, an accident, a car up on its roof. If you have an update on anything happening in traffic, anything holding you up, we'd love to hear from you. 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
0: We are just waiting for the gas prices to appear so I can let you know. Well, we are looking at no change tomorrow. Now, here's the interesting thing, because we did have Colin Caramali on earlier who said that we dropped 10 cents a liter today and we're dropping again 3 cents a liter. But the gas price wizard shows no change tomorrow. So I did decide to look up on gasbuddy.com to see what's going on out there. Now, the gas price wizard says the regular gas tomorrow with no change, and it's been no change for a few days, they said, at 183.9 at the top end. Looking at, you know, of course, with Gas Buddy, it does tell you like the very cheapest gas that's being reported, and that is Petro-Canada out on Front Road in LaSalle at 168.9. That's, so that's a big difference from the top end that the gas price wizard's giving us. And that seems to be about 170.9 seems to be the both the going rate, the Shell on Dougal, the Pioneer on Tecumseh Road East, the Canadian Tire out in the East End, and different Petro-Cans, a 7-Eleven, all about that same price as what we're seeing right now is around 170, 171 cents. So anyways, you want to just look for your cheapest gas there and let us know if you're seeing anything cheaper than that. We can steer people over to where the cheapest gas is. So there you go. We have, today is, you may not know this, World Blood Cancer Day. It is indeed. You may not know how many different kinds of cancers fall into blood cancer. I certainly didn't. Dr. Christopher Hillis is a hematologist at the Juravinsky Cancer Center in Hamilton. I called on him to find out more about it, something I did not know a lot about until I found out I did know more than I thought I knew. Dr. Hillis, let's start with talking about blood cancer. Could you explain it?
5: It sounds like a test question on a university exam. So blood cancers are quite diverse. I think most people are surprised to learn that there's actually around 170 different types of blood cancer. And so it represents a huge diversity of different types of cancer. What people may be more familiar with are the broad categories of blood cancers like leukemia, lymphoma, or myeloma. But what they all share is that they all come, you know, they emerge from things that happen, largely genetic mutations in different parts of our blood-forming system. So the bone marrow being a common spot where most of the blood is made, but also in things like lymph nodes or the spleen, which are other organs in the blood system.
0: Interesting. I did not know those were all blood cancers. So, you know, we're learning stuff right now. This is great information about it. And knowing people who've had different types of these cancers, and now knowing that they're kind of linked in a way as a blood cancer. But now, are they all completely different in the way they're treated?
5: Yes, huge differences in the way that they're treated. So if somebody is diagnosed with an acute leukemia, that's actually a medical emergency, and they're brought into the hospital, and if they're eligible for treatment, they would go on treatment almost right away, and that treatment can last months, if not years, and may actually require a stem cell transplant where they receive the stem cells of a healthy donor to help repopulate the person who has the leukemia's immune system to fight off the cancer. Other blood cancers, we meet folks in clinic. They're very slow-moving, chronic diseases, and they don't need treatment for years, if ever, because they may not actually make someone sick within their lifetime, so we just monitor it. So it's a huge spectrum from emergency treatment all the way to just lifelong monitoring, maybe never even needing treatment.
0: I feel very fortunate that it wasn't just until recently that I even knew much about things like leukemia. I just always heard of it, but didn't know a lot of details and didn't realize that it could be a chronic cancer, as you just said, that somebody could have it, but not really need treatment for a very long time, if ever.
5: Mm-hmm.
0: So there's a lot to be learned about these, and not for everyone to be, you know, panic stricken when they first hear it. I mean, you know, as soon as you hear kind of cancer in any way in a diagnosis, it's heart stopping for a bit, but, interesting. Can you tell us a little bit about these, the types that are chronic cancers that, you know, are not life threatening?
5: For sure. So, you know, the most common chronic, hematologic cancer is something called chronic lymphocytic leukemia. So it has that word leukemia in it, which can be very daunting or scary based on what I just said, but the word to focus really in on is chronic. And that's a condition where the body produces too many lymphocytes, whose normal job is to help you fight infection. And this is something that is often just discovered on blood work. So somebody is going in for blood work for whatever reason. Maybe they have diabetes and they're getting blood work done, and their doctor might notice that they have a few too many white blood cells, and those lymphocytes are up a little bit. Then they'll go and see a specialist and get diagnosed and monitored into the long term. There's other types of blood cancers that are chronic that are not just a single cell that the body is making too much of, like in chronic lymphocytic leukemia, and that's a disease called myelofibrosis, which is also a chronic blood cancer that folks can live with for many years. It will often need treatment a little bit sooner than some of the other ones, but the problem that that cancer causes is it takes the bone marrow, which is the factory that blood is made in our bodies, and it turns it into scar tissue. So now the factory doesn't have as much room to make blood in, and so as opposed to some of the other leukemias where the blood counts are very high, these are individuals where their blood counts are very low because the factory just doesn't have the room it needs to do the job.
0: Are these can these pop up in childhood, or are they adult cancers more or less, or is it at any time stage of life?
5: Yeah, the two cancers that I just referenced are vastly diseases of adults and even the elderly. There are, of course, many childhood cancers that are leukemias and lymphomas as well, but the chronic hematologic conditions are largely diagnosed in adults.
0: What, I guess we'd have to break them all down individually, but what kind of symptoms would we have, you know, to notice that we need to talk to someone?
5: Yeah, there's not necessarily one symptom, you're right, yeah, that captures all 167 different types of blood cancers.
0: Wow.
5: The more chronic blood cancers, as we are more sophisticated in the treatment of other diseases and people are getting blood work more commonly, are often just found by accident, to be perfectly honest. So it's not something that people feel or see different. Maybe in retrospect, they'll say, oh, yeah, I was feeling a bit more tired or having some sweating at night or that sort of thing. But for the lymphomas, which are cancers of the lymph nodes and immune system, typically that's somebody feeling a swollen lymph gland in their neck or armpit or something somewhere else that changes over time, and there's no other explanation for it.
0: You specialize in rarer forms of blood cancers. What are some of those that we should be aware of? That, you know, there's a lot of different rare cancers that we don't hear about, and unfortunately we don't talk enough about.
5: Yeah, so there, you know, myelofibrosis is a particularly rare disease, you know, 1 in 200,000 people per year being diagnosed. And then that is in a broader family of cancers called myeloproliferative neoplasms. And myeloproliferative neoplasms is a whole bucket of different types of diseases, each of them quite rare. In fact, we in Hamilton will have some diseases that we treat that we maybe will only have the one patient in Canada was diagnosed this year with that condition, because some of them are just so rare. And it's, you know, it's interesting work, and obviously reminds us every day why we have to continue to do research, because it helps us to understand more and more how to help more and more people.
0: And that's one of those things I try to bring attention to, is the importance of health research in every aspect, because that's how we're finding cures, or at least treatments or ways of detecting things like this.
5: Yeah, and for me, I really appreciate that you say that, because yes, cure is the ultimate goal, but some diseases, you know, we may not understand enough about that disease to even get there. And what's equally as important is ensuring that the treatments that we offer, we think about quality of life while people are on treatment. And that's a large focus of the work that I do, is making sure that we understand not only the impact on the disease and the biology of the disease and getting to cure, but making sure, you know, for someone with myelofibrosis, for instance, that we

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11: -19 degrees in Windsor, Essex. We'll have a clear sky tonight. Wind becoming light with a low 6 or 43 Fahrenheit. I'm Kathy McMahon, AM 800 News. 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A couple traffic notes. There is still a collision on EC Row westbound just before Howard Avenue. Delays are reported in that area. Also, the lights are flashing at Patillo and County Road 22. And there's a crash in West Windsor on Huron Church at College Avenue. Coming up, fraud suspect rearrested and Caesars Entertainment has been sold. But first, Stellantis is celebrating its refreshed Windsor-made Chrysler Pacifica. The automaker held an event at the Windsor Assembly Plant today to show off the upgrades, which include a new front exterior design, enhanced safety packages, and new height-adjustable rear tailgates. Stellantis Canada President Trevor Longley says if the automaker wants to be active and grow the segment into the future, the Pacifica needed an update.
12: We had been on the previous look and feel of the Pacifica for quite a while now. I think it was still super competitive and attractive in terms of feature set and pricing. But the reality is, we need to make sure that we're making the minivan cool again.
11: The 2027 minivan is starting to hit dealership lots and showrooms. The cost is between $52,000 and $72,000. There continues to be strong demand for the Mental Health and Addictions Urgent Crisis Center in Windsor. Since it moved to a 24/7 operation last July, there have been over 3,300 visits, including nearly 900 during overnight hours alone. Director of Crisis and Addiction Services, Kevin Matt, says they were seeing 120 people a month before the expansion and are now seeing well over 400.
13: So the need is there, especially when you're talking about after-hour supports. So we just went full 24/7 for walk-in services in the summer of last year. So before that, there was really nowhere to go for people looking for mental health support after hours besides the emergency department. And now we're seeing well over 100 people a month utilize that service.
11: The center operates next to the OLED campus of Windsor Regional Hospital. 60% of clients have active substance use concerns. A charge of careless driving causing bodily harm has been laid after a string of collisions in East Windsor. Police were called to Jefferson Boulevard yesterday afternoon and say a minivan struck two parked cars, then drove over the sidewalk and hit a tree. Significant damage reported. A passenger in the van was transported to hospital with non-life-threatening injuries. The 38-year-old female driver was arrested. A man taken into custody after a break and enter and fraud investigation has been rearrested. The 44-year-old was originally charged in April and was released with conditions that he remain at a home on Glengarry Avenue with electronic GPS monitoring. During a routine check, officers found he was not at the home and was arrested Tuesday in the area of Pitt Street and McDougall. A record number of villages at Carousel of the Nations this year. Fred Francis, the executive director of the Multicultural Council of Windsor and Essex County, says there will be 42.
14: A few new villages, including Cambodian Village, the Brazilian Village in Amherstburg, we're really excited about, and then all your returning favorites from Greek, Polish, Chinese, and so on. So we're looking forward to a fan.

0: fantastic 51st annual Carousel of the Nations this year.
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2: Atlas Tube has a beautiful courtyard in behind that is very underutilized right now. And when I approached the municipality of Lakeshore, they asked me if I would consider hosting it there. It provides lots of parking, accessible washrooms.
1: The market will run Saturday mornings starting next week until the end of September. And the Coliseum at Caesars Windsor is becoming an all-ages venue. The change starts next month. Minors must enter the casino through the McDougal Street entrance. Children 12 and under must be accompanied by someone at least 16. Time for the AM 800 Business Report. Caesars Entertainment is being acquired for almost $6 billion by Fertitta. That's the company that owns the Golden Nugget in Las Vegas, as well as chains like Rainforest Cafe and Morton's. On the markets, Dow Jones closed 24 points higher. NASDAQ gained 242, TSX up 105. Gold higher at $45.26 U.S. an ounce. Oil up at $88.78 U.S. a barrel. And the Canadian dollar higher at 72.55 cents U.S. The AM 800 News poll question. 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So far, 72% say no. 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The forecast next.
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13: 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We've got clear skies tonight, and it's going to be a bit cool. We're dropping down to 6 or 43, so a cool, very early morning start to tomorrow. But we get quite warm tomorrow with lots of sunshine. Looks like the thermometer is going to pop up to 28 or 82 Fahrenheit. Saturday and Sunday and Monday, beautiful sunny days with highs of 22 or 72. Same kind of temperatures Tuesday and Wednesday. With a mix of some clouds in with that sunshine, but no rain in the forecast all the way through into later next week. And, well, I don't even know about that. Right now it's just looking like incredible weather. Really enjoy it because, you know, once it gets into that heat and humidity and the kind of summer rain and everything else going on, yeah, we'll wish for this weather, that's for sure. Right now in Windsor, the temperature is, as it's been all afternoon, never did quite reach our forecast high of 21, but it's 19 or 66.
14: AM 800 traffic got a few updates on what we were dealing with this afternoon. A stick tap to a couple of texters, including Kyle, who says the accident on EC Row Expressway westbound just after Walker is all cleared up. The congestion now is making its way through regular rush hour congestion, as you can imagine. Also had a text saying that the off-ramp from Central to Walker is still closed due to that garbage truck fire from a little bit earlier on. If that weren't enough, accident southbound Huron Church at College, that's right at the McDonald's, in the intersection affecting southbound traffic. A caller said a car is on its roof, and traffic is being backed up, including truck traffic already backing up to the Canadian border booths. So just a heads up there. We were talking about a text that someone said Rhodes Drive is a disaster. There's lane restrictions from DeZiel Drive to Paulette for road repairs. That's going on until 7 o'clock. They did text in to clarify that it's just really just backed up all the way from Walker to Central, all the way through that industrial park, not just because of that construction, but also probably because the backups on the expressway as well. And if that weren't busy enough, Windsor Police are reporting a couple more accidents, Cora Greenwood Drive at Little River, and another accident on Sandwich Street at Detroit. If you happen to have any updates on any of those, or if you want to add to the list, give us a call, 792-2559, or send us a text. It's the same number, 792-CKLW.
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0: It's 11 minutes after 5 o'clock on this Thursday edition of The Shift. I'm Patty Handysides here with Kathy McMahon. Glad to have you along with us on this lovely day. We're inside, but soon we'll be out in the sunshine enjoying it like everyone else.
1: Yes, it looks nice out there.
0: It does. This weather's so nice. I hope it keeps up all of June because we got Carousel of the Nations coming up.
1: It is one of the most popular events of the entire year. 51st annual this year. It's put on by the Multicultural Council of Windsor and Essex County. There was a big kickoff earlier today announcing the lineup. It is going to be a record number of villages. These are cultural villages that are set up across the region. They offer authentic food, entertainment, music, dance, art, traditions from around the world. It runs over two weekends, June 12th to the 14th, and then June 19th to the 21st. So new this year, there is an Iraqi village, Brazilian and Cambodian, and LaSalle, I believe, is getting their first village. One is going to be in Amherstburg as well. They're kind of located all around. There's a number in Windsor, Kingsville, Leamington. So whatever municipality you live in, there's probably going to be something there. Or you can do the whole circuit and travel across Windsor, Essex to find out your favorites. So I know the Greek one is extremely popular. Caribbean, Polish, Mexican, Middle Eastern. There's so many to choose from.
0: I love that it has spread over the years to have more out in the county too.
1: Yeah.
0: You know, there was a time that it was always concentrated in the city, but I love that it's expanding out there and that, like, you know, I think in Amherstburg, they're actually shutting down part of a road for it. Like, it's great, great things to be able to spread out there and spread this joy, and it's a wonderful thing to do.
1: Yeah, it's really interesting to kind of learn about the different cultures and traditions. You know, you hear about different countries, you think you kind of know something, but until you go through the village and experience it for yourself, I think it's a great learning adventure. And a number of people have really embraced Carousel. I mean, 50 plus years, that just speaks to how successful it's been. And the province taking recognition as well. Top festival and event in Ontario by Attractions Ontario for the past 3 years. Multicultural Council Executive Director Fred Francis saying they're going for a fourth straight win in that category this year. So over the two weekends, you can go to the website or you can go to our website. There is the whole brochure, I guess, of which villages are open different weekends. Some of them are only the one weekend. So if you're really looking for the Iraqi one, I believe it's the first weekend. It won't be there the second one and vice versa. Some of them are both weekends. So take a look, plan it out. See as many as you can, I think, is the advice.
0: Yeah, and the thing is, the Multicultural Council does a great job organizing this, but if it wasn't for all these cultural groups, you know, deciding to get the volunteers and do the work, you know, it's a lot of work, and it's asking a lot from people, and yet they do it, and they put on such a good time. And I think people who are stuck in the, I only go to the Greek one for the honey balls, I only go to the Caribbean one for the rum punch, you need to expand, because this is amazing. These groups are putting on such great things, and it's a chance to try some food from some place that, you know, you may never have thought of before. And some of these places don't have restaurants, you know, in their type of cuisine that they're offering. So it's a good chance to just taste a little and get to know other places around the world.
1: Yeah, absolutely. I mean, you might find your new favorite food is Polish, and maybe there, you know, you don't go to the Polish club or something to, you know, eat there regularly. But really, it is about, you know, broadening your horizons and finding out, living in other people's footsteps and finding out exactly what their culture is all about.
0: And realizing they're living here. They're part of our community. So, you know, it's getting to know them a little bit more too. The Iraqi one's intriguing. I don't know that I've ever tried Iraqi food. So
1: me neither.
0: I think I may have to take that one in.
1: I can't wait for the menus to come out.
0: For sure. Thanks for that, Kathy.
1: You're welcome.
0: It is 5:15.
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11: 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An accused sex assailant weeps in court to avoid prison. 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

0: It is 5:17 here on The Shift on this Thursday afternoon. So yeah, I started my day, well, I went to the gym this morning and then had a great time looking through the Windsor Assembly Plant. It's been many years. I was telling one of the folks who were along with us from Stellantis that a couple of my own things with auto. When I was in college, I worked at GM Trim one summer. Got to learn that, that work is not easy. But I'll tell you, the money was great. They put me through a whole year in Toronto of school and living there. That was great to work there. But I got to learn the ins and outs of the trim side of the auto industry back when, you know, the big automakers had their own, made their own trim as opposed to sourcing it out, but in subcontracting. But also, it was, can't even tell you how many years, 30 years ago, 25, 30 years ago or so, getting a tour inside the Windsor Assembly Plant when they first started using robots, like big robots, to lift big parts of the chassis of the vehicles and the vans and minivans that were in there. And I was just awestruck to see the, how that was working. And from once, you know, at that time, it was new. It had all been, you know, human powered before that. And to see these robots doing some of the really heavy, dangerous work was really something. And now to see how the robots are working in there and all the people working with it. And it was fantastic. We saw right from the beginning of the, just the scale down, nothing chassis down all the way through the lines to watch everything put in place, the dashboards and the fascia and all along the line. So hello to everyone who works there. It was great to see everyone there and not lots of smiling faces there in that line. And I'm telling you, some beautiful new colors of vehicles coming out too. So it was a production celebration for the refreshed 2027 Chrysler Pacifica, marking the next chapter in their long-standing minivan leadership. And there was an employee celebration on the plant floor. There was Stellantis and Unifor senior leaders there. Trevor Longley, the president of Stellantis Canada, was one of those there to speak.
1: And I really want to celebrate three different things. The first one is the product. Obviously, we have a minor change coming to the Pacifica. Our minivan category for us is something we created. Obviously a long time ago, over 40 years ago, and we are far and away the leader in this. We've taken it back. We're the number one minivan OEM in the country again, and we're going to push that even further here with the new product. So the first thing is product. So this MCA is a really special one for us because there's a big update in terms of the exterior, which I think is super attractive, and I think it's really going to help us to drive retail demand. Obviously, we've got great new tech features, and a special thing here in Canada is that we are trying, with the affordability crisis Canadians are seeing today, to price this vehicle super aggressively so that we can get into market and get Canadian families on the road with our amazing vehicle built right here in Windsor. So that product is going to take us to the next level this year, and a really excited about getting these onto dealer lots and making these things move. The second thing is about the history. This is an opportunity for us to talk about the history of Chrysler and what it means to Canada and what it means to Windsor. And so when we think about over 100 years ago, this company was founded by Chrysler as the founding brand right here in Windsor, and that legacy has moved for 100 years. Over 16 million minivans have been sold globally, with the majority of those being produced right here in Windsor. And the other piece of that is that when we talk specifically about the Pacifica nameplate, over a million Pacificas have been built right here over the last decade. So the contribution of this team and this company to the local economy, to the Ontario economy, and obviously to the automotive business across the country is absolutely staggering. The next thing I really want to talk about is the future. So for the last few years, we've been investing heavily, obviously, in this plant. So over $8 billion of investments in our Canadian footprint over the last few years, $1.9 billion invested in this plant alone. We've added the third shift here, another 1,700 people at this plant, bringing the plant to 6,000 people. Like, this is a core of the community here in Windsor, in Ontario. It's an important thing for not only us here at Stellantis, but for the country and for our, you know, our economy here. And so we want to continue to make sure that we're doing the right things to set ourselves up for the future. We're bringing new products with the Charger North American Car of the Year, and now with a refresh Pacifica, we're ready to go and attack the retail market, both here and obviously in the U.S. with this vehicle. So last thing for me is obviously 6,000 employees at this plant standing here with you today. I want to always say thank you to the 10,000 people that we have across Canada. We are the largest OEM employer in the country. Often we don't get credit for that, but we employ more Canadians than any other automotive OEM in this country, and we should be proud of that, and that's part of our legacy. But 6,000 people here today making this come to life. And so this plant has gone through a lot of change over the last year. We put out $1.9 billion of investment into this to modernize it and make it ready for electrification and platform flexibility. You know, for me, that just means that we're preparing for the future. We have a flexible plant that's ready to do what's necessary for the environmental side of the house, or what we're trying to do from an environmental side, and also make sure that we're flexible to produce the right vehicles for Canadians every single day. And so everybody here should be super proud of working through challenges and transitions, making the investments here, adding a third shift, and really the most important thing is making amazing vehicles.
0: As Trevor Longley, the president of Stellantis Canada, Chrysler invented the minivan 43 years ago when the first Magic Wagon rolled off the line at the Windsor Assembly Plant. Remember the Magic Wagon? Today, the Chrysler Pacifica remains the best-selling and most awarded minivan in Canada and the U.S., and it stands apart as the only vehicle in the segment to offer standard stow-and-go seating. That's that storage in both the second and third rows. Matt McAleer is the CEO of Chrysler and Dodge, and he was on hand today as well.
2: It is, it's exciting. 43 years and over 12 million minivans have gone through this place. That is absolutely astounding. Something that everybody should just take a minute to take in on what this place has done. And it is such an important part of Chrysler, and not only our foundation of where we are today, but where we're going in the future. And, you know, a lot of people, we always talk about, you know, Chrysler's become the minivan brand. All right, that's true. You know, we can't refute that. But it's not about where we are today. It's about where we're going in the future. And I hope a lot of you had a chance to listen in last week as Antonio and the rest of the leadership team brought in the investor community into Auburn Hills, as well as some media throughout the world. And I think we need to take note in that and why it was held in Auburn Hills, because this market, the North American market, Canada and U.S. are so important to the future of Stellantis and the importance to the future of the Chrysler brand. And there was a couple key takeaways out of that incredible day, that Chrysler is just getting started. You know, we just celebrated 100 years as a brand. You just celebrated 100 years as a production facility, and we're not slowing down. We've righted the ship. We've put the plans in place, and Chrysler is going to get back to putting vehicles on our dealer showrooms that not only you want, but the rest of the Canadian market and the American market need. We need to get back and fill that hole where the Dodge brand and the Jeep brand and the Ram brand don't play. Not additional commoditized Me Too products that we've experienced in the past, but fresh products for the markets that are going to drive volume. And that doesn't happen without the incredible foundation that you guys build and set forth for the Chrysler brand. Every single vehicle that rolls off this line, the quality, the passion, you can feel it in the vehicles. We love talking to the media about it. The team just got back from a media event last week in Chicago where they were showing the journalists the new vehicle. And they said it was absolutely a line all day long to get behind the wheel. Sometimes we take for granted, you know, we've been around it for a long time. But if you think about it, this is, for a lot of people, it's a transitional vehicle. They may have driven cars or SUVs. And when they get to a point in their life where they need a minivan in those family years, it's all new to them. And it is such an incredible vehicle. And some people say, well, you know, stow and go, I didn't even realize. I've talked to people that have been around minivans forever. We've had Stone Go for how many years? I'm like, how did you not know it? And they said, that's the coolest thing I've ever seen. FamCam, we had media running up into us at the launch in New York saying, that's the coolest thing. You can see a rear-facing child seat. I didn't know. We've had that for several years. So we have to remember sometimes, just because we've been doing it for a few years doesn't mean that it's not continues to be the best in market. And I think we can all take pride in that. And thank you for everything you do. Thank you for the partnership from Unifor. And we're excited to continue this thing going, fill the third shift, and let's build some great minivans. Thanks for being here.
0: So some great words, lots of fun being had there today as they talked about the new revamped 2027 Chrysler Pacifica. I'm telling you, the blue, oh, the new blue is absolutely beautiful. But it's 527.
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0: 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We're looking at clear skies tonight with a low of 6 or 43 Fahrenheit. That's a pretty cool start tomorrow. Tomorrow it's sunny and really warm, 28 or 82. Saturday, Sunday, and Monday it's looking like sunny days with highs around 22 or 72 Fahrenheit. Next Tuesday and Wednesday, still no rain, a mix of sun and clouds, and temperatures around 22, 23. I did notice that Kyle Horner was posting on social media that it felt like fall and he didn't like it at all. I'm thinking this is pretty nice. I like a nice long spring before we get into summer weather. It's going to get hot and humid. We all know that. Right now in Windsor, temperature-wise, where it's been all afternoon with lots of sunshine, it's 19 or 66 Fahrenheit.
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17: Degrees in Windsor, Essex. A clear sky tonight with wind becoming light. The low 6 or 43. I'm Kathy McMahon, AM800 News. 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Coming up, Coliseum becoming an all-ages venue and a new market in Lakeshore. But first, there continues to be strong demand for the Mental Health and Addictions Urgent Crisis Center in Windsor. Since it moved to a 24/7 operation last July, Hotel Du Grace Healthcare says there have been more than 3,300 visits, the majority for substance use concerns. Director of Crisis and Addiction Services, Kevin Matt, says psychiatry consults have increased immensely.
18: Now we have on-call psychiatry 7 days a week, every day of the year, and their operating hours are now 8 a.m. to 8 p.m., and then they're actually physically on site Monday through Friday as well. And so it's just really increased our capacity to be able to, you know, take referrals from the emergency department and just take more referrals in general.
17: The program, beside the emergency department at the Windsor Regional Hospital OLED campus, serves people over the age of 16 experiencing mental health or addiction crises who may not require ER care, which in turn helps reduce pressure on local hospitals. A woman has been charged after a crash in East Windsor. Police say a minivan struck two parked cars and a tree yesterday afternoon on Jefferson. There was significant damage, and a passenger in the minivan was taken to hospital with non-life-threatening injuries. A 38-year-old is charged with careless driving, causing bodily harm. A 44-year-old man is back in police custody for breaching release conditions. He was originally arrested in April and charged with break and enter, possession of property obtained by crime, and two counts each of using a stolen credit card and fraud. He was released with conditions to stay at a home on Glengarry and wear an electronic monitoring bracelet, but officers learned he failed to abide by that order and was arrested Tuesday in the area of Pitt Street and McDougall. A compelling visual update. That's how the newly refreshed Chrysler Pacifica is being described. Stellantis held an event at the Windsor Assembly Plant today to celebrate the new version. The automaker's president of Canadian operations, Trevor Longley, was there.
19: It comes with a better technology package and obviously safety packages as well. So I think it's really right for the market right now.
17: The automaker says the new design will serve as a blueprint for the next generation of Chrysler vehicles. The 51st annual Carousel of the Nations will have a record number of villages this year, with 42. New this year include an Iraqi one in Windsor, Brazilian in Amherstburg, and Cambodian in LaSalle. The festival celebrates various cultures and traditions with authentic food, music, and entertainment, and is put on by the Multicultural Council of Windsor and Essex County. Executive Director Fred Francis says last year there were nearly 200,000 visits.
9: It's certainly a regional event, it's a provincial event, and 3 years in a row, based on Attractions Ontario, Carousel of the Nations, a Windsor-Essex festival, has been named the top festival and event in all of Ontario. So that's something we're quite proud of, and we're going to go for a four-peat this year.
17: Other villages include Greek, Caribbean, Polish, Mexican, and Middle Eastern, and will be set up at a number of locations across the region over the two weekends in June, the 12th and the 19th. A new outdoor market is coming to the Atlas Tube Center. Lakeside Home Solutions is putting on the weekly event, which starts next weekend, featuring local farmers, artisans, food vendors, and small business. Co-owner Sandra Pierce says they hope to have 80 vendors.
20: It may take us a little while to ramp up to that, but we are hoping to get local farmers and growers and even our hothouses, as well as artists of every kind, whether it's felting, sewing, quilting, embroidery, painting, anything that you can think of.
17: The market will run Saturday mornings from June 6th to September 26th. Caesars Windsor is making a change that will benefit youth in the region. The Coliseum will be transitioning to an all-ages venue for the majority of shows. Spokesperson Suzanne Tompkins says the shift is aimed at widening access to live entertainment.
21: The majority of our shows will be open to all ages. We're excited to provide this opportunity for multiple generations to come in and truly enjoy the headline entertainment we have.
17: The change takes effect June 5th. Minors attending shows can't enter through the casino. They must use the McDougal Street entrance. Caesars Entertainment, in the meantime, is being acquired for almost $6 billion by Fertitta, the company that owns Las Vegas's Golden Nugget and chains like Rainforest Cafe and Morton's. Caesars became an iconic name after opening of Caesars Palace on the Las Vegas Strip in 1966, but its roots date back to the 1930s in Reno, Nevada. Fertitta Entertainment will pay $5.7 billion and take on close to $12 billion in debt from Caesars. Operations in Windsor will not be impacted. In sports, four-time Stanley Cup champion Claude Lemieux has died. The native of Quebec won four Stanley Cups with Montreal, New Jersey, and Colorado. He was honored at Montreal's Bell Centre just on Monday, TMZ reporting the death as a suicide. He was 60 years old. The AM 800 News poll question. 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So far, 72% say yes. AM 800 News time coming up on 5:36. 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

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We have clear skies tonight. Yeah, we're looking at a beautiful night. And tomorrow gets even warmer. Tonight, the low cool. It's dropping down to 6 or 43. Tomorrow, a sunny day with a high of 28 or 82 Fahrenheit. And then after that, that's probably our warmest day. We get into many days with temperatures around 22 or 72 Fahrenheit. Lots of sunshine for tomorrow, Saturday, and Sunday, and Monday. Tuesday and Wednesday, we get a few clouds in with the sun, but still no rain in the forecast. Right now in Windsor, it's 19 or 66 Fahrenheit.

0: AM 800 traffic. We do still have a lot of stuff out there. First things first, Windsor police are asking people to avoid Huron Church and College, specifically southbound Huron Church and eastbound College from Huron Church, as that's closed due to a collision. Also, another texter says Wyandotte Street is getting mighty, and I quote, trucky around here. I'm guessing trucks gotta figure out a way to get past that as well. Had a text earlier about Rhodes Drive being a little bit of a disaster, I guess, all the way through that industrial park, as there are lane restrictions on Rhodes Drive from DeZeal to Palette for road repairs. That should be lasting for another hour and a half or so. Also got a text about a semi-truck broken down. You know where the 401 turns into, or you can turn off to Huron Church? A semi-truck broken down there, and traffic, of course, is backing up. If you have an update on anything in traffic, any of those or anything else that's happening out there, we'd love to hear from you. You can always send us a text to 792-2559 or give us a call. It's the same number, 792-CKLW.
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3: It is 5:40 here on this Thursday edition. Beautiful day out there. Thursday edition of The Shift. The significantly refreshed 2027 Chrysler Pacifica is evolving their modern minivan with a distinctive new exterior design. They're upgrading interior finishes as well. They're expanding the offerings of technology there and, of course, adding available safety features for customers. Peter Vitti, the plant manager, was on scene today, of course, to welcome visitors in, take reporters on a tour of the plant, and just generally celebrate the refreshed Chrysler Pacifica.
4: Wow, that's why Windsor Assembly Plant is the best plant in North America. Because, here we go. Exactly. Thank you. First, I want to start off by saying good morning and welcome. And personally, I want to thank everybody here. Thank you for making my childhood dream come true. I mean that because I started at Palette over 27 years ago, and working with the team over there, I always wanted to be a plant manager. And nothing was more important than being part of the team, being your teammate, and bringing you to a place where we can call ourselves the best. And nothing means more to me than making Windsor Assembly Plant the best at safety, the best at quality, and the best at delivery. And that means a few things. It means delivering exceptional products to our customers. And that's what they're excited for. And second to that, I would definitely like to make a special thank you to all the employees in this plant. Because what we've gone through in 2026 has been unprecedented. We've launched a third shift in record time. Traditionally, third shift launches take 6 months or more. And the team and these four walls and the support team around us, we did it in less than three. So thank you very much. I appreciate that. We all know that wasn't easy. We all know that when I look at the faces in front of us, it took sacrifice and it takes dedication and it takes teamwork. And there is no I in team. That's why we're teammates. Because together, we are going to deliver what we promise. And our promise to our customers and our company and our community is keeping the legacy of Windsor Assembly Plant alive for the next generation and the next generation. Because I know, not that I want to give away my age, but I see second and third generation employees from the parents that I worked with at Palette. And to see you here today is amazing. And it's our job and our duty to keep that going. Now, why are we here? We're here to celebrate and we're here to recognize that beautiful product behind us. the 2027 Pacifica. Over 43 years ago, 1983 November, we launched it, the minivan. And they referred to it in its advertising campaign as the Magic Wagon. And that magic, you can feel here today. I got goosebumps talking about it. Everybody showing up here to listen and to participate and contribute is the magic that we put in our product and in our plant and in our people. And thank you for doing that. We greatly appreciate it. That magic is going to take us to our next steps, which Antonio said many times. Execution, execution, and execution. Going forward, we've already proved to the community and the customers and Stellantis that we can launch multiple products without sacrificing quality. We can launch multiple shifts without sacrificing quality. And we did that together. And we did that with our magic. Because the only difference between us and others is our people. And without you, we wouldn't be here today. So thank you very much. We appreciate you.
3: That's the plant manager, Peter Vitti. And then we got a chance, several of us, including myself and Rob Hindy and CTV Windsor's Bob Bellachico, to get a golf cart kind of tour of the Windsor Assembly Plant. It's been several years since I've been in there, and man, it was great. We went right from one end of the plant to the other, right from the beginnings of building to the end finished results, and it was fantastic to see the Pacificas and the Chargers on all the lines going through there and all the things that went on. The line managers had a chance to talk with us as well, so I spoke with several of them. So here's what they each had to say about their area and what's going on and how they build those incredible vehicles.
5: How you doing? My name's Jeff Lawson. I'm the engineering manager. Presently, we are at the framer. The framer is what frames the whole unit together. The sides of the vehicles, known as the apertures, they traverse about 1.5 kilometers to where it comes to this line, gets put on an underbody. As the underbody comes in, the apertures get put on in a different station, and then they come down to this station 9, known as the framing gate. The framing gates take the apertures, which are the sides of the vehicle and the underbody, and they put them dimensionally the same, every single unit. Every single unit is 52 seconds. We produce one out of this line. At any given time that the vehicles are coming down, that there's a fault, we have electricians stationed at certain portions of the shop that obviously they come to start the line back up.
6: Question for you, Jeff. Can this system handle any product that comes into it, whether it be a minivan Pacifica or a Charger?
5: Good question, Peter. So currently this is called flexible automation. We currently run the Pacifica and the Charger. So multiple vehicles can run down this line depending on what scheduling is called for us to build. The tooling is set up to receive multiple different variations of the vehicle. Obviously, the PHEV, the battery, charger, the ICE, and the normal base of the Pacifica.
6: Thank you, Jeff.
7: Thank you very much.
8: Welcome to Windsor Assembly Plant. This is our North Body Shop here. So we're located at 139 Oscar. I am the production manager. I am Lawrence Forgette. So just behind me here, we have our metal finish line. So in the North Shop, this is where we get all of our, do all our panel assembly. So we put the lift gate on, we put the hoods on, we put the doors on, we put the fenders on. As you can see behind me, it's more productionized here than it is in the South Shop where we just were. More automation back here. Over here, it's very familiar to what you would see in general assembly. So behind me, we have our metal finish inspection area where we have people that, as you can see, go over the panels and have their man assignment to look for any incoming quality defects or any ISD that comes from the South Shop. So that predominantly back here, it's a repair area. If we have any repairs that can't be done online, the repairs get sent forward, and we have a repair area down at the end of the line where we take care of any of the incoming quality issues that we do find.
9: Good morning, everybody. Welcome to Windsor Assembly. Welcome to the engine line. 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
7: Okay, good morning, guys. My name is Matt Tonietto. I'm a manager here at Windsor Assembly Plant, second-generation employee of Stellantis. So my dad worked for the company, I worked for the company, my brother worked for the company, so really exciting. What we're looking at today is our decking station. So this is where we do our underbody marriage into the body of the car. So it's capable of decking both our LB platform, so the charger and our van, all in one station, automated fully, so it does our powertrain, engine, suspensions, cradles, exhaust systems go into the body of the vehicle.
10: Hi, so I'm Cody Dahl. I'm the manager here in trim and shift one in General Assembly. This is the IP load station on skillet one. Essentially what happens is the entire dash, the instrument panel, gets shipped in, pre-assembled from the supplier, and then we load it into the vehicle. So that contains your radio, your HVAC system, your navigation system, your cluster. It contains everything regarding your dash of your car. We load it, get secured, and then we move on to the next car.
3: Is it all installed by hand now, or is it a machine that once
10: so
3: it slides
10: we,
3: in?
10: We use the ergo assist arm to get it into the car. After that, the operator on the other side, the assist operator, secures it, and then there's various secures that are done throughout General Assembly.
3: So as it moves along, yeah. Different people are doing...
10: Yeah, yeah. Based on like heights of the car and stuff like that, we do different secures at different points.
3: All right, because you've got the Pacifica and the Charger going through and stuff.
10: Yeah, yeah. Hey guys, welcome. This is the fascia deck, okay? This is where we install the front and rear fascia on the new 27 Pacifica. As you can see, a nice new facelift. But again, front fascia here, rear fascia installed right in the back, okay? This is where we install the finishing touches on the new 27 Pacifica.
3: What are the changes?
10: The changes, we always have your extended headlight. In the past, you just had your smaller one, but you have the full LED light bar. And your new fog lamps as well. So nice, newer, revamped design for 27.
3: Did you say your name?
10: Alec Gay. The Shift 1 planner in General Assembly. So after this, we go down to T9 and then to FT5. So those two are the last two lines before the car is officially built. So we call it final car. Final car is all the last touches, the little last trim pieces, and the remaining exterior components of the car until it's finally built, and then it goes off to line and then to certification.
3: Well, there you go. That's a tour of the Windsor Assembly Plant, getting to see right from the start to the end. And it was incredible to see all the work going on in there and to see the different products on the same lines and how they're worked at as they pull up and have work done on them. And so some of the new upgrades with the Pacifica they were celebrating today for the 2027 Pacifica include the new front fascia. It has the vertical LED headlamps that'll go right across in a line now, right across from headlamp to headlamp across the front. And they'll illuminate the piano keys grill signature they have on the front of that vehicle. There'll also be an updated wing badge and just a little more touch of looks around it. Also, there'll be some new personalization with the new exterior colors, including an olive green and this beautiful blue that I saw, some new wheel designs as well. They've got just some different color things going on there, different safety packages that'll be there, including blind spot view and park sense cameras and all kinds of, and new adjustable height power lift gate standard across all trims, new adjustable height power lift gate. Love that. That is a fantastic option there. It's 5:54.
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3: 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Well, let's see. We have clear skies tonight. That's a nice sign. That's a beautiful, beautiful day, even though Kyle Horner thinks this is too cold. He thinks it's like fall and he wants it to go away. I'm okay with it. A nice, slower spring. I'm good with. I got a lot still more yard work and things to do before it gets hot, and I'm okay with this. So tomorrow is kind of our hottest day for a bit. Sunny and 28 or 82 Fahrenheit. That's a warm day. Then we have still lots more sunshine ahead. No rain in the forecast for a week. Saturday, Sunday, and Monday, all sunny days with highs around 22 or 72. Tuesday and Wednesday, we get a few clouds along with the sun, but still around 22 or 23 degrees. Right now in Windsor, where it's been all afternoon, we're still at 19 or 66.
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3: Well, we're almost done. 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On behalf of co-hosts Kathy McMahon and Chris Byrne, thanks for joining us today. Please listen in again tomorrow. We'll get started at 2 for The Shift. I'm Patty Handysides.
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0: assailant weeps in court to avoid prison. Charging ahead.
1: For me, that just means that we're preparing for the future.
0: Stellantis, steering a new era for Canadian auto as competition heats up from China. And celebrating culture and treasuring tradition.
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4: Good evening and thank you for joining us on CTV Windsor and AM 800. We begin tonight in the courts where it's been an eventful day between a massage therapist, sex assault sentencing hearing, a drug case, and an update on a police officer who is not done with court just yet. Joining me to explain and break all of these down, Michelle Mosky.
5: Yes, Stephanie, you're right. It was a very busy day. So let's start with the oldest case. A Bell River massage therapist charged in 2022 was recently convicted on 8 charges. Jeffrey Young had a sentencing hearing today. He's been convicted of 7 counts of sexual assault and 1 count of mischief. The prosecution defines them as minor assaults as they're incidents of more inappropriate touching and not more violent, aggravated assaults. However, Young does not have a lawyer. He is self-representing himself. At times, he was in tears today as he begged the judge to spare him prison time. Young concedes he needs to be punished, but on house arrest for 2 years less a day and then 3 years probation. The prosecutor is asking for a sentence of 5 years in prison. Justice Scott Pratt will have his decision July 29th. Across the hall, a drug case continues before a Windsor Essex jury with the accused stand in his own defense today. Sean Yvonne pleaded not guilty to 1 count of possession of cocaine for the purpose of trafficking from a raid back in July 2020. Now, the jury has already seen dozens of police photographs showing hundreds of live marijuana plants and tools needed to process it. Yvonne was legally growing and selling marijuana with a Health Canada certificate at the time. At issue, though, is police found a small amount of cocaine in Yvonne's bedroom. He's pleaded guilty to possession of that small amount, but he denies he was trafficking any cocaine. That charge stems from the discovery of more than 1,000 grams of cocaine hidden behind the back deck and buried in the backyard. Plus, thousands of dollars in Canadian cash was found throughout the home and again in the backyard. Yvonne was leasing that property on Outram Avenue in LaSalle. Yvonne denies knowing about the drugs and cash hidden in the backyard. His trial will continue Friday. Then moving across the street over to Windsor Police Headquarters, CTV News has now learned Constable Joshua Smith will not be returning to work. I reported on Monday that Constable Smith was being demoted 2 ranks for 2 years. He's admitted to criminal harassment of a female coworker. He was sentenced to 2 years probation from the court. CTV News has now confirmed, however, Smith remains suspended with pay. He was charged in 2025 with uttering threats unrelated to his first criminal court case. A search online indicates Smith is currently scheduled to stand trial on that matter later this year. And finally, the trial of James Harris continued today, albeit briefly, with legal arguments between the lawyers. That trial will resume tomorrow morning. Stephanie.
4: Okay, a lot there. Thank you, Michelle.
5: Definitely.
4: In other news, a Windsor rideshare driver faces a sexual assault charge after police say a passenger was assaulted during a ride this happening last month. Windsor police say the investigation began April 18th after a woman reported she'd been sexually assaulted by a driver she booked through a ride-sharing app. Investigators say the driver later provided his personal phone number for direct bookings and during a return trip that night allegedly made unwanted sexual advances and touched the woman in a sexual manner while parked on Askin Avenue. Police have charged a 30-year-old man with sexual assault and are urging rideshare users to keep bookings and all communication through the app and to report any concerning behavior to police. A 38-year-old woman has been charged after a minivan struck 2 parked vehicles and a tree in the city's East End. The crash happened shortly after 4:30 on Wednesday afternoon in the 1800 block of Jefferson Boulevard. Police say a minivan was traveling

0: So found on Jefferson when it struck two parked cars, then crashed into a tree. A passenger in the vehicle was taken to hospital with non-life-threatening injuries. The two parked vehicles sustained heavy damage. The driver has been charged with careless driving, causing bodily harm. There's renewed excitement surrounding Canada's auto sector tonight after the president of Stellantis delivered a strong vote of confidence in Windsor and the future of vehicle manufacturing in Canada. Bob Bellachico was there. Bob, what did he have to say?
1: Well, Stephanie, the company is proud to be home to two standalone vehicles. Those vehicles are built on a floor with a multi-powertrain platform designed to adapt as consumer demand shifts between gas, hybrid, and electric. Now, a company official was on stage today talking about how the company has invested close to $2 billion into the Windsor assembly plant in the last few years, and the company is now preparing for new competition from the Chinese market.
2: We want to continue to make sure that we're doing the right things to set ourselves up for the future.
1: Part of Stellantis' brain trust was at the Windsor Assembly Plant today, including the head of Chrysler Canada, Trevor Longley.
2: It's an important thing for not only us here at Stellantis, but for the country and for our economy here.
3: I was, incredibly optimistic after hearing the speakers talk here today.
1: Longley telling workers the company has invested $1.9 billion into the plant in recent years to modernize the facility.
2: Make it ready for electrification and platform flexibility. For me, that just means that we're preparing for the future.
4: We can flex production to meet demand as it evolves and it changes.
1: Last week, Stellantis unveiled a 5-year, $70 billion U.S. dollar plan to accelerate growth and profit. More than half of that money will be spent in North America.
5: I think what you saw at Investor Day is that there's a lot of new models coming for the North American brands, and so that produces opportunities for where we put those models.
1: And that is especially important with Canada opening up the market to Chinese vehicles. Unifor Local 444 President James Stewart would like to see some of that investment come to Windsor, but more importantly, he'd like to see the space at the assembly plant maximized.
3: We started it in Windsor again with a third shift. So if you can get to 1,500 units a day with enough product, it doesn't have to be one product that sells a ton. It's an accumulation.
1: Stewart feels there's room in the industry to encourage offshore suppliers to boost vehicles together.
3: Share some technology and produce vehicles under different nameplates. I think that's the way you're going to fully maximize facilities anymore in countries like Canada.
1: Over 16 million minivans have been sold globally. With the third shift, there are now 6,000 workers at the assembly plant.
5: We have a lot of faith in Windsor. We have a lot of faith in the people and employees here. And frankly, all of the stuff that we're starting to see is really good signs for production in North America.
1: So, Stephanie, a big reason for today is to celebrate the newly redesigned Chrysler Pacifica. You saw some of the images of the vehicle in my story, but coming up and happening now, we'll show you how the company is, quote-unquote, making it cool again. Stay tuned for that. In the meantime, back over to you in the studio.
0: Okay, can't wait. Bob Bellachico, thank you. Let's head to CTV meteorologist Gary Archibald, who joins us now for a first look at the weather from the top of the Bell Building tonight. Hi, Gary.
6: Hi, Stephanie. Good evening, folks. We're talking about blue sky. Air quality is good, a bit breezy, but pleasant and comfortable. We welcome that breeze, in fact, and under a shaded tree, a perfect day for a picnic in the parks. And I've seen some people take advantage of a day off on a Thursday. Couldn't you extend it? Imagine seeing some sunshine because of this ridge of high pressure holding on to the weekend. Clear as a bell for the most part across much of Ontario. And it looks like that will be the course, the way the weather story will play out over the next 24 to, say, 72 hours. We will be comfortable in the low 20s. Humidity will be kept in check, just like today. It's a glorious forecast, but I think you're going to need to water the plants because there's not a lot of rain in the next 7 days. I'll break down what you need to know, the complete story coming up in moments. For now, I'll send it back to you at the desk. Stephanie?
0: Hotel Du Grace Healthcare offering an update on a recent expansion of crisis care with an emphasis on the need for care to be there when it's actually needed. CTV's Robert Lothian has been looking into this for us. And Robert, what have they been seeing exactly?
7: Yeah, Stephanie, the Mental Health and Addictions Urgent Crisis Center has seen a drastic increase in use since expanding to 24/7 access. Those in the front lines say that isn't necessarily a bad thing. Instead, it's a sign more people are now able to access the care that they need.
8: So the need is there, especially when you're talking about after-hour supports. So we just went full 24/7 for walk-in services in the summer of last year. So before that, there was really nowhere to go for people looking for mental health support after hours besides the emergency department. And now we're seeing well over 100 people a month utilize that service.
7: Crisis and Addiction Services Director Kevin Matt says about 400 people are accessing the center each month. This is up from the 120 people accessing it monthly before hours were extended last summer. Officials say people are often showing up with substance abuse concerns, mood disorders, or a psychosocial crisis. On-site staff are able to better connect those in need to treatment options. The center sits next door to the emergency department at the Windsor Regional Hospital's Olette campus, helping people who otherwise could end up in the ER. Matt says they are reducing the burden on first responders.
8: So because of the expansion of service we've offered, we've been able to offload around 250 first responders this year. So that's police and EMS that are now coming to us with no offload delays that they would have otherwise went to the emergency department and added to their load.
7: Matt says the goal is to continue evolving services based on the need in the community. The Ontario Ministry of Health has given the center a 18-month timeline to collect data before they can apply for permanent funding for the center. Stephanie.
0: Okay, thank you, Robert Lothian, tonight. In other news, Transit Windsor is seeing another major drop in ridership since the start of the year. New numbers show the service recorded just under 1.7 million rides between January and March. That's down 26% compared to the same period last year. The biggest decline came from student riders, with nearly 570,000 fewer trips taken. Transit officials say extreme cold weather may be partly to blame, but Board Chair Kieran McKenzie says they'll be watching second quarter numbers closely to determine whether there are deeper issues at play, especially after fares increased to $3.95 at the end of March. Transit Windsor ended last year with an operating deficit of nearly $8 million. The University of Windsor is giving the former Greyhound bus depot site back to the city, ending a long-standing downtown redevelopment plan. The university says the plan for a downtown campus didn't move ahead as expected, and rising costs for upkeep and security makes the site hard to justify keeping. The land at University Avenue East and Freedom Way was originally transferred back in 2011 as part of a bigger downtown development plan that also included the Windsor Armories. But complications, including the fact the site sits above the Windsor-Detroit Tunnel, limited what could actually be built there. In total, the university says it spent about $75,000 on assessments and another $20,000 a year just to maintain and secure the property. The Essex Windsor Solid Waste Authority says its recycling container take-back program has now diverted more than 28 tons of old recycling bins and carts from the regional landfill. The program launched after Circular Materials took over Ontario's blue bin system under the province's new extended producer responsibility model. Many older blue boxes, red boxes, and recycling carts were no longer compatible with the new program. So instead of sending them to the dump, residents have been dropping the containers off for free at Waste Authority depots across the region. The Waste Diversion Manager says the community response has been outstanding. Residents can still bring unwanted or damaged recycling containers to any depot free of charge. So here is our question of the day. Have you recycled your old recycling bins? Go to our website to cast your vote, ctvnewswindsor.ca. Yesterday we asked if you would like to see a 40 kilometer per hour speed limit in all residential areas. Out of 1,000 votes, 62% say yes. One of Windsor's oldest buildings has received a modern update, and now the public is invited to come and see. After 2 years, the historic Duff Bobby House in Sandwich Town officially reopened today with new exhibits and interactive features designed to help visitors connect with local history in a new way. Built in 1798, the Duff Bobby House is considered one of the most significant late 18th century landmarks in Upper Canada. Visitors can now scan QR codes with their phones to learn more about the home's history, the people connected to it, and the role Sandwich Town played in Windsor's early development. The project is part of an ongoing effort by Museum Windsor and Les Amis Duff Bobby to preserve and share local history with a new generation of visitors, thanks in part to the Gordie Howe Community Benefits Fund.
9: So many people have not visited this building, and it's probably the oldest building in this part of the province. And we're very lucky that it both survived the War of 1812 and is still around on its original site. And it really is a mansion. In today's standards, if you look at it, it's three full stories.
0: From authentic food to music and dance, 42 different cultural communities will showcase their nationalities and traditions at the 2026 Carousel of the Nations, named the top festival and event in Ontario for three consecutive years.
10: It takes literally about 10 months to get to this stage before we're ready to launch. So it takes a lot of time, a lot of volunteer hours, a lot of planning, a lot of coordinations, a lot of communications. It's a labor of love. We love doing it at the Multicultural Council. Our cultural villages love doing it. And we just love bringing it to the people of Windsor-Essex every year.
0: The Polish dance team practicing weekly in preparation of the big event that offers an opportunity for attendees to experience diverse cultures firsthand. Representatives of each village attended the 51st annual launch today at the Chitaro Club. The villages are spread out at various locations across Windsor-Essex, including Leamington, Kingsville, Amherstburg, Harrow, and LaSalle. Carousel runs for 2 weekends, from Friday, June 12th to the 14th, and June 19th through the 21st. For schedule and village information, head to our website.
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0: 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Still ahead, Prime Minister Mark Carney makes a sales pitch in New York City, using Trump's own words to sell Canada to the U.S. And Ontario is making a major push into defense manufacturing. 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
9: Prime Minister Mark Carney used President Donald Trump's own slogan in New York today, telling business leaders a stronger Canada will help make America great again. Speaking to the Economic Club, Carney pitched Canada's growth plans while courting U.S. investment. CTV's Graham Richardson is in New York.
10: In the heart of the world's financial capital, Prime Minister Mark Carney delivered his message of change in Canada. This is the Economic Club of New York, where presidents and prime ministers have come to speak for more than 100 years. Carney never mentioned President Donald Trump by name, but he didn't have to.
11: Canada Strong will help make America great again.
10: Whether it's LNG announcements, potential new pipelines, or boosting defense spending, Carney told the home of big American money the story of a different Canada under his leadership.
11: That future should include a new partnership with Canada, a true partnership that reimagines cooperation in specific sectors that are deeply challenged by global competition, a partnership with a different Canada, a stronger Canada, a more confident Canada.
10: Back in Ottawa, a different perspective from the opposition, accusing the Liberals of chasing investment away for years.
12: His elbows were again flapping up and down in the rhetorical chicken dance as he cannot seem to decide if integration with the U.S. is a strength or a weakness. He's argued passionately for both positions in the last 3 months alone.
10: Carney also spent a significant amount of time here on Canada's military spending, especially in the north.
11: We did need to step up to take more responsibility for Arctic security. We're doing that now.
10: And support for Ukraine in a conflict, he says, is significantly tilting against Russia.
11: But Russia's losing 35,000 troops a month. 22 to 23, depending on the month, of those troops are killed. They're losing troops faster than they can replace them.
13: So no mention of Donald Trump by name, but Justin Trudeau's name didn't come up either. Mark Carney signaling to American business Canada is open for business again, hoping they'll hear it, and also hoping the audience of one in the White House heard it too. Graham Richardson, CTV News, New York.
9: The Ford government today unveiling Ontario's first ever defense industrial strategy as it looks to expand the sector's presence and investment in this province. Premier Doug Ford outlined the strategy at the annual CANSEC Arms Expo in Ottawa. The event sees hundreds of military equipment companies. According to the government, the province's 10-year framework is dedicated to growing the defense industry in Ontario while positioning companies and workers here for long-term success. The Premier noted this comes at a time when Canada and its allies are responding to increasing global uncertainty with record defense spending.
14: We're home to over 300 defense firms, directly employing over 13,000 workers and offering products and services all over the globe. I always say we'll put our workers against anyone in the world. We'll put our technology and ingenuity against everyone in the world or anyone in the world. We have one of the biggest networks of world-class universities with 94,000 STEM graduates every single year, top-tier research institutions, and more high-skilled workers than anywhere in Canada.
9: The Premier also pointing to Ontario's capacity to generate electricity and the province's deposits of critical minerals. He says the strategy could add $400 million to provincial coffers every year by the year 2035, making Ontario a key player in the defense industry. To Sarnia now, where the mayor is criticizing new provincial rules around removing municipal councillors who commit conduct violations. As CTV's Sean Irvin reports, Mayor Mike Bradley has been pushing the government for action, and he says the legislation presented is flawed.
15: Municipal councillors province-wide will soon have a mechanism to turf one of their own for serious conduct violations, but it won't be easy. Doing so will require the review of a local and provincial integrity commissioner, along with the unanimous support of a local council. Sarnia Mayor Mike Bradley calls the entire concept a weak first step.
16: The general idea behind this legislation is good. It's good. However, the execution is not going to work.
15: Through letter-writing campaigns, Bradley has pushed for almost a year, demanding enhanced abilities to remove badly behaving councillors. He says what the province has come up with falls short.
16: You need a simple majority, because I can guarantee you, and I believe it would happen in Sarnia, that if there was a move to remove someone, there would be obstructionists. The last 4 years, we've had one individual who has hijacked every meeting.
15: Bradley is referring to Councillor Bill Dennis, who has been banned from taking part in person in Sarnia City Council meetings after an investigation found he violated harassment and violence policies. Most recently, he's also been accused of offensive commentary towards local Indigenous groups. Bradley says it's Dennis's efforts to hijack council meetings that drove him to get the province to act. Yet Dennis, who is running for mayor of Sarnia in the next election, dubs Bradley a hypocrite, while at the same time also acknowledging his own ability to stir the pot.
17: I'm disappointed that they didn't name the bill after me.
15: Dennis is not a fan of Bill 9 as presented, but believes it's a better alternative than what Bradley has proposed.
17: And I'm glad it has to be unanimous. I don't think it would have been right to have some body that's not connected to the community make this decision.
15: Dennis contends he would never vote to remove a colleague from council, even one he opposes politically, unless criminal activity was involved. Meanwhile, Bradley says the province has failed to give local politicians the tools they need to head off a wave of radical change.
16: I'm seeing this sort of right-wing extreme groups coming out trying to take over local councils. And I think that's going to get worse as we head into this election.
15: Sean Irvin, CTV News.
9: There was relief for drivers at the pumps this morning. The price of gas dropped 10 cents overnight, and it's not done dropping just yet. The price for a liter of regular gas fell to just under $1.74, and it's expected to fall another 3 cents tonight. The last time the price was that low was April 24th. The price of diesel also dropped roughly 7 cents. Strength in the technology and base metal sectors helped Canada's main stock index climb higher. In Toronto, the TSX gained 106 points, while in New York, the Dow added 25, the NASDAQ is up 243. The Canadian dollar gained more than a tenth of a cent today. On commodity markets, gold is up almost $51 an ounce and oil added 22 cents a barrel. Do you turn to AI for medical advice? Nearly half of all Canadians do. Coming up, what they're really willing to trust AI with and what crosses the line.
18: Let's look at our CTV News weather snapshot. Thank you, Sheila Horn, for this great double rainbow image. We're seeing rainbows in our sleep. It's all the sunshine. Dreamy weather. Could it continue into next week? Dare I say? We'll find out. My forecast with the weather story coming up next on CTV News Windsor.
19: 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Like The Kings of Coke, an explosive look at Canadian organized crime.
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9: A little breezy out there, especially near the waterfront, but overall a pleasant day. Gary joins me again for an extended look. Gary.
18: Light breeze. If you're closer to the water, say North Shores of Lake Erie, breezier, but very comfortable. Low 20s, low humidity, so it just felt fresh and comfortable. That's a good word for it. Just like yesterday, just not as warm, but pleasant enough. Reached a high just shy of 20 degrees. Our average high now, 22.8 on a May 28th in our neck of the woods. Air quality is very good, better than yesterday. We've been in the green. Now a 2 on a scale of 1 to 10. Of course, the lower the number, the better. We like seeing that. 19 degrees or 66 degrees Fahrenheit, mostly clear, bit hazy now. More so within the last hour across Windsor, Essex, and Chatham-Kent. And Humidex values, just to give you an idea of how dry the air is, relatively speaking, doesn't feel that much warmer than the ambient temperature. But 30 days from now, we will be talking about humidity because this year's summer season is expected to be warm and very humid. We will be seeing heat warnings. By the way, speaking of being warm, we are comfortably warm. It is very warm, well above seasonal in Regina and Winnipeg, 32 and 33. That's 33 and 32, rather, respectively. That's quite warm, and it's all due to this massive ridge of high pressure that's kept things clear, for the most part, across the central plains of the U.S., the southern prairies, and now into the Great Lakes. That's why we're not seeing much cloud or any precipitation across the region, and we'll not likely see any major disturbance over the next 24 to 48 hours. So let's take a look at the big picture with the satellite radar imagery simulation. This model run takes us through the next 24 hours. You can see much of Southern Ontario proper is quiet. And the reason for it is we call it an omega block. We essentially have an area of low pressure and an area of high pressure in between another area of low pressure. So the highs in between the two lows on either side of it, and that's why we remain clear and some sustained warmth. We are sunny through dusk, clear through to midnight. Between 8 and midnight, we will see temperatures go from 17 down to about 11 or 12 degrees Celsius. Remember your sunscreen as we take a look at the Intercare Sales forecast. It is sunny, a bit windy tomorrow, high of 28, then 22s apiece. Saturday, Sunday, Monday, Tuesday, sunshine dominates. Wednesday, Thursday, 23 to 26, and still fair and mostly sunny. Let's look at your weather.
9: A new health clinic in Hamilton promises to be a one-stop shop for patients with mechanical heart valves. SCTV's Pauline Chan shows us it's the first of its kind in Canada.
0: So I was born with a defect in my heart. It's called a bicuspid aortic valve.
1: 3 years ago, Amanda Foster got a mechanical heart valve and was put on warfarin, a common blood thinner.
0: It is a concern to me to take it because you think of it as like a poison, but it is actually helping me.
1: But warfarin can be tricky for patients to manage.
2: So this puts them at risk of blood clots on their heart valve, possible stroke, or bleeding complications, including severe bleeding like bleeding into the stomach or the brain.
1: Too much leads to bleeding. Too little can cause clots, leading to a stroke like Amanda had last December. So she was recommended for the new mechanical heart valve clinic at Hamilton Health.
2: They're seeing myself as a specialist thrombosis or blood thinner pharmacist and my physician colleague who focus on their blood thinner management. And they also see a cardiologist that focuses on other valve-related issues and their cardiovascular health.
1: They can also bring in a neurologist if the patient has a history of stroke and a surgeon if additional surgeries might be needed.
0: I have gotten so much help from their thrombosis team. They really do help you navigate through everything, and you can contact them at any time.
1: Amanda says she especially appreciates having all the specialists under one roof, and it's also a place where patients can get access to and participate in leading-edge research. Pauline Chan, CTV News.
9: A new experimental drug for hepatitis B may offer what researchers are calling a functional cure for some patients. In two international studies, 1 in 5 patients taking the drug were able to stop treatment and keep the virus under control. Researchers say it's the biggest advance yet against chronic hepatitis B, which can lead to liver cancer and kills more than 1 million people worldwide each year. The findings were presented at a medical conference in Spain and published in the New England Journal of Medicine. Nearly half of Canadians say they have used artificial intelligence chatbots for medical advice over the past year, while a survey from Liaison Strategies found 46% are already using artificial intelligence to get medical advice. They're not certain they want it making medical decisions. Almost 7 in 10 say they would rather wait 2 weeks for a human doctor than get an immediate AI diagnosis. 13, however, percent are comfortable with AI diagnosing and prescribing medication without a doctor.
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0: Turning now to our weekly segment, What's Up YQG, with Johnny Parks from our sister station 89X and our own Melanie Kentner. Now, you two are talking about a comedy night that is geared to parents like moi.
1: Yes, finally, moms get a night out. Now, Johnny, even though you don't have kids, maybe you could learn a thing or two about what your mom went through raising you.
2: Trust me, I know it was not easy for Mama Parks, but we're here with Jill. Can you tell us more about Mom Said Duck?
3: Yeah, absolutely. So I have a live show coming up here this Friday, and it's at the beautiful Capitol Theater. The show starts at 7 p.m., and it's a great night of laughs. There's tons of local giveaways. We go through a lot of the mundane stuff that moms go through and try to turn it into a laugh. So whether it be, you know, poopy diapers or packing school lunches or toddler tantrums, we try to make it a laugh instead of a cry.
4: There was a time that I would show bartender, make it a double. But my mother tongue has changed. To lit that marker or you're in trouble.
1: Now, comedian Dre is also with you, and he's a dad too. Do you guys go through some of like the real life, your real life stories that you guys went through?
3: Yeah, that's where all the inspiration is pulled from for sure. So you'll hear, we definitely laugh at our kids' expense. That's the whole night essentially. So it's an adults only show, cash bar. This is not water. And it's just a great night out for sure.
2: Now, again, I don't have kids. You said adults only, but people without kids also welcome to?
3: Absolutely. So one of my favorite compliments that I get after a show is that when someone says, I'm not even a mom and I had an awesome time.
4: A standing O! Woo-woo!
3: So definitely, it's anybody who's seen a kid tantrum in a store, you've seen it. You get it. You get the joke.
1: And where can we get tickets?
3: Yeah, so you can get tickets at the box office at the Capitol Theater. You could get them through my website, momsaidduck.com, find the link, or you could go to the Capitol's events page as well.
1: Great. Well, we'll put all the links on our website. Thank you so much, Jill, and I'm so glad that you were giving us moms a night out. Now, Johnny, we do have a couple other events to talk about, including one that I've been training for months.
2: Yeah, I got to get working on my sign. Last year, I made this great sign for your marathon that said, may the course be with you. So I got to cook up some good ideas for the Pelee Island Half Marathon.
1: Yeah, exactly. Well, I think we can just like bring back that sign. And I mean, my goal is I just have to make it around the island and to the winery. That's it. So, but I know you're like kind of an avid biker. Maybe biking's more your thing.
2: Yeah, I don't know if I'm as good as the people who will be competing in the Tour de Via Italia this weekend, but I do love to bike.
1: That's true, but I've seen your bike, so I don't know if I can make it. What about some live music going on this weekend?
2: Cherry Rock Lounge, always a great time. Friday, we got Max Life Crisis. And then on Saturday, Deadly Romantics.
1: So something for everybody, some live music, some comedy, exercise. It's going to be great. So What's Up YQG?
0: And another event this weekend. After 2 decades of fundraising, Jeff Burrows is holding his last drum marathon at Good Time Charlie. The Tea Party drummer made the announcement recently, saying the decision comes following the loss of longtime friend and event organizer Gary DeMans. Burrows launched the annual drum marathon back in 2006, combining live music with fundraising efforts for local charities across Windsor, Essex. According to Burrows, the event has raised more than $800,000 over the past 20 years. The final marathon is set for Friday and Saturday at Good Time Charlie in Windsor. 15 local bands will be performing around the clock. Burrows says the final event will also honor the memory of his good friend.
5: The hilarious Daniel.
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0: It's time to check in on what's happening now with Melanie Kentner, and back from the Capitol Theater, clearly. Now, Melanie, Bob teased earlier saying that you were going to have the details about the refreshed Chrysler Pacifica.
1: That's right. Officials held a celebration at the Windsor Assembly Plant today. They offered a tour of the plant and a chance to see how the refreshed vehicle is made.
16: We're here to celebrate, and we're here to recognize that beautiful product behind us, the 2027 Pacifica.
1: Stellantis says this new design will serve as a blueprint for the next generation of Chrysler vehicles. The minivan has a new front exterior design and illuminated wing badge, as well as enhanced safety and other technology, including a new height-adjustable rear tailgate. Stellantis Canada President Trevor Longley says they wanted to make the minivan cool again and feels that this will be a winner.
17: I frankly think that this is a really compelling visual update, and it comes with a better technology package and obviously safety packages as well. So I think it's really right for the market right now, and for those people with young families, many of us have gone through that phase before. It is absolutely the ultimate vehicle.
1: We've got more on the minivan at ctvnewswindsor.ca.
0: And Melanie, my parents have a Pacifica a few years old. They absolutely love it. I know so many people do love it. So it will be exciting to see how they feel about this new one.
1: For sure.
0: So we also have a story online about the big three auto negotiations that are going on.
1: Yes, contract negotiations have been announced for June 22nd, and this time the Ford Motor Company is taking the lead. Unifor Local 444 President James Stewart says the union can't bargain away all the problems faced by the auto sector. The CUSMA deal will play a big factor, but Stewart says negotiations will center around a pattern and how to maximize space used in facilities like Windsor Assembly. Despite the current environment, Stewart says the workers deserve and want improvements, and the union doesn't plan to move backward. And in our social spotlight tonight, it looks like someone's spidey senses were tingling at the Mets game. Yes, that's actor J.K. Simmons, who plays the Daily Bugle editor-in-chief in the Spider-Man movie. But he turned into J. Jonah Jameson at the ballpark Tuesday night when the Mets showed him on the big video screen. He, of course, went into character, shaking his fist at his nemesis, Spider-Man.
0: Oh, my God. I love this. I mean, the crowd, the fans, they all love when, you know, the videos go on, especially to celebrities, and then have a little thing going on there. It's always fun.
1: Yeah, it's like when real life and the movies collide.
0: Exactly. Okay. If someone at home has a video they want to send us, how can they do it?
1: Yeah, well, hopefully they can send it to us by email at newsnow@bellmedia.ca or text it to 10400.
0: And that's what's happening now. Thank you, Melanie. Coming up, as fans snap up halves, pucks, and collectibles, we take you to the Canadian company behind the NHL's theme puck.
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0: Let me guess, Gary. Was this taken at your home?
32: Yes. My backyard is a beautiful scene, isn't it?
0: It is. You really need to just copy and paste the forecast for the next, like, eight days. Like, actually, it's incredible. I love it.
32: That's a really good point because it's just, aside from being
0: lows of 11.
32: Tomorrow. Of 11, seasonal.
0: 22. Let's play Yahtzee.
32: Yahtzee, of course. 28 tomorrow, so it will be warm, but humidity levels mean that it'll probably feel at peak around 30 and then 22s appear. Through to at least Tuesday and even next week, although we climb to about 23 on Wednesday, 26 on Thursday, fair weather, cloud and wise is happening. We're in what is called an omega block, where you have an area of low pressure on one side, on both sides of an area of high pressure in the middle, and that high is keeping things very hot and dry across the prairies and keeping things rather clear and warm here in the Great Lakes.
0: Okay, we'll take it. Okay, and Travis, more tonight on the potential allowing of alcohol at events like the farmers market.
33: Yeah, that's right. The province has opened the door for this, and the Windsor Farmers Market has says it wants to take part in it, but some municipalities are already saying not so fast. Why some communities aren't buying into the BYOB idea tonight at 11.
0: Okay, and finally tonight, as the Montreal Canadiens fight for a spot in the Stanley Cup Finals, fingers crossed, Habs fans are buying up collectibles, merchandise, and pucks. But few know that NHL teams have long entrusted a Quebec company to produce game pucks. Here's CTV's Jean-Via Beauchemin.
34: It's game on for NHL playoff puck production.
2: A sport of its own, really. Thousands of logo-printed pucks have to quickly roll off the line here in Glasgow with each new playoff round. All the team's pucks are decorated here, but the hottest items, those adorned with the cherished C, says CEO Anita Chanda.
3: We're sending just to the Canadians about 3,000 for each game. But don't forget, there's retailers all across the country right now that want a piece of this.
2: There's warm-up and souvenir pucks, but in Glasgow also makes official game pucks.
4: They're similar to the other ones, except here is where you have the sensors.
2: Made in Canada, logo printed in these old army barracks in Quebec's eastern townships for all 32 NHL teams, but also the PWHL. These are champions pucks for the victorious Montreal Victoire.
3: Fans are buying merchandise, so we have a lot of products going out this week.
2: Local production, she says, helps in Glasgow react quickly when teams win or lose. The company has also scored deals for a wide range of logo-printed merchandise for several other leagues and has a busy summer ahead with FIFA and the Blue Jays' 50th anniversary. The company, too, is half a century old.
5: It's basically like the unknown secret of Quebec.
2: It was started by Jason Drelet's grandfather and started out making hockey sticks.
5: My grandfather founded Sherwood also as the first company, which we are in the building, Sherwood Building.
2: It's history woven into the fabric of Canada's game. And while it says it treasures its relationships with all teams, well, there's a special connection to the Habs.
4: I have heard that there's a few kisses and good wishes going with every puck that's going into the Bell Centre.
0: And the workers are going to keep watching closely to see whether they have to keep making pucks with this logo on them for the next round. Geneviève Beauchemin, CTV News, Montreal.
6: I love hearing the history behind these family-owned businesses.
7: Yeah.
6: Half a century.
7: Yeah, wow. It's incredible. Sherwood, still have Sherwood sticks. I'm a big hockey guy with the equipment. Although you did say good luck to the Habs, being from Toronto.
6: Yeah, but the Leafs are.
7: I'm
6: going for the only Canadian team left.
7: The Leafs had a horrible season. I get it, and the Habs are the Canadian team.
6: I'm supposed to be a Toronto fan too, according to my husband.
7: Yeah, well.
6: But I'm going to go for Montreal right now, which the game's on Friday. So fingers crossed, right? Fingers crossed.
8: Yeah.
6: No comment. No comment. Okay.
8: I would love to see a Canadian team win. Yeah, for sure.
6: Yeah. Okay. On behalf of our dedicated team here at CTV News Windsor, thank you for watching.
7: Go Leafs next year. For updates throughout the evening, go to CTVNewsWindsor.ca. They're terrible right now.
8: Gary and I will be back with your only late local newscast at 11.
6: 1967.
7: All my Habs friends out there. Yeah, 67. My brother was 5.
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12: 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That is down on University Avenue West. 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

0: should remain a province in Canada. The other option is to begin the legal process of holding a second binding referendum on leaving Canada. Federal officials say the start to this year's wildfire season has been slow compared with last year, but overall the risk remains high. Emergency Management Minister Eleanor Olszewski says the government has adapted its approach to wildfires.
1: We're so much more focused on preparing in advance and coordinating closely. And if we mean federal, provincial, and Indigenous communities are ready to respond together, we can get through this wildfire season.
0: The highest risk areas this year are forecast to be BC and the Northwest Territories. A Supreme Court of Canada decision on an Indigenous land claim in New Brunswick is having ripple effects across the country. The High Court refused to hear an appeal, upholding that Aboriginal title cannot be declared over private land. BC Attorney General Nikki Sharma calls that promising for the province's appeal in the Cowichan Tribes case. That ruling cast doubt on private property rights in Canada. Swedish defense firm Saab says if Ottawa chooses to buy its Gripen fighter jets, Canada could end up making some for Ukraine.
2: Saab says up to 20 of its Gripen jets will be built for Ukraine under an EU loan agreement. Its deputy CEO Anders Karp says Canada could become an export site and then deliver Gripens to Ukraine, but only if the federal government chooses to buy its fighter jets.
3: That could, of course, be also one site to deliver Gripen to Ukraine from.
2: Prime Minister Mark Carney's Liberal government has been reviewing whether to proceed with a full order of 88 F-35 jets from U.S. manufacturer Lockheed Martin for more than a year now. Carney has given no indications of his timeline or his preference. Kyle Duggan, The Canadian Press, Ottawa.
0: Manitoba faces potential legal action over its decision to halt rebates for electric vehicles made by Tesla. Premier Wab Kanew told the legislature the government has received notice from Tesla that it intends to seek a judicial review of the decision.
4: Tesla Canada intends to file legal action against us for cutting off Elon, and we have a simple message to them. Elon, get Donald Trump to stop the tariffs, and then we can talk about the EV rebates.
0: The NDP government launched rebates in 2024 of up to $4,000 for people who buy EVs, but the government stopped those rebates last year for Tesla vehicles and vehicles made in China in retaliation for tariffs. This is the Canadian Press. In sports, the Toronto Blue Jays begin a four-game series tonight in Baltimore. Former Blue Jay Chris Bassitt is set to face Toronto's Patrick Corbin in the pitching matchup. The defending champion Oklahoma City Thunder look to return to the NBA Finals when they visit the San Antonio Spurs. It's a superstar battle between OKC's Shai Gilgeous-Alexander and San Antonio's Victor Wembanyama. The series winner will face the New York Knicks for the Larry O'Brien Trophy. Canada blanked the U.S. 4-0 in quarterfinal action at the World Hockey Championship. Canada captain Macklin Celebrini scored the winner, and Sidney Crosby scored into an empty net to give him a goal and 9 assists in Switzerland. And four-time Stanley Cup champion Claude Lemieux has died. He was 60 years old. The feisty forward was known as a top playoff performer and also one of the NHL's top antagonists. No cause of death has been released so far. From the Canadian Press, I'm Jason White.
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9: Here's the latest forecast from the AM 800 Weather Center. We have a clear sky tonight with wind becoming light, the low 6 or 43 Fahrenheit. Sunny tomorrow and warm, the high 28 with a humidex 29 or 84. Clear tomorrow night with wind becoming light, the low 11 or 52. Lots of sunshine for this weekend, both Saturday and Sunday. We'll have highs of 22 or 72 Fahrenheit. Again, clear tonight, the low 6 or 43.

0: From the nation's capital all across the country here for you, Shane Hewitt and the Night Shift. I'm Shane Hewitt. I am in Ottawa, the village of Merrickville, just south of the city. Noah Skanga is in downtown Toronto. Ryan O'Donnell is off tonight. He might be back tomorrow, I heard. I heard from a little elf, also known as Ryan. This guy, and I don't want to talk out of turn and tell his stories for him, but when he comes back, we got to hear this. Ryan had shared on the show that he was moving into a place with his fiance. They were moving in. They're ready to go. This guy can't catch a break. I swear. So he had a nice little spot. And, they found a place that they could afford. They needed it a little bit bigger. They want to kind of get like a one bedroom and a den or a two bedroom kind of place. They found a place they could get to downtown Calgary. They do the deal. He was very excited. He shared these stories with us. They're on the podcast. He goes to meet the managers. Managers don't show up. Then he goes to get his keys and they don't have his keys. He has to go to the other place to get the other set of keys because the manager's not there. And then he comes back and then he meets with them again to prepare the move in and the elevator's broken. His new place is on the fifth floor. And then so he's got to call his movers and say, by the way, you're moving my stuff up five flights of stairs. The elevator's broken. It's like Big Bang Theory here. And then he gets his stuff moved in this week because that's why he's been off the show. And the internet guy's supposed to come to put in the internet so he can be back on the show tomorrow. And the manager's not there again. The internet guy can't wait, has to leave. And he can't get a hold of the manager guy. Poor Ryan. He has had no luck, moving into this place. And I was just, so how do you love me? How's that for your first impression moving in? Has that ever happened to you? Like the world's worst first impression of buying a house or moving into a place? 71010, the text line's open for you. You're going to need that tonight. Because it is Throwback Thursday today. Thursday, May 28th, 2026. And we're throwing back to the year 2001 today. We're going to talk about the best Canadian comedy shows. What's the best Canadian comedy show? Noah Skanga, of all the comedy shows, what comes to mind for you as the best Canadian comedy show?
1: Ooh, that's a good one. Good question. Shoresy is definitely probably one of the best modern comedy shows, right?
0: I agree.
1: It's great,
0: yeah.
1: Great show.
0: It's so well written.
1: Exactly.
0: Thing about Shoresy for me, Bud, is that it's so, they consistently, like their tempo of jokes and comments, like the characters are so consistent. It's almost exhausting to watch. Like you can only watch so many in a row because it's just so quick and consistent. I love it. I agree. Shoresy's awesome.
1: Great modern show. Going a little bit back even further though, one that always stood out to me was obviously, Kenny vs. Spenny.
0: Oh, really, eh?
1: I don't know if you ever got a chance to watch that.
0: No,
1: but
0: I didn't really pay too much attention to it, but
1: it was just,
0: those who love it, love it.
1: It was just a fun little rivalry to watch, right? And then, obviously, a little bit in between those two, one that obviously stood out to me was the Trailer Park Boys.
0: Trailer Park Boys is the show tonight. That's what we're doing. Now, Trailer Park Boys have been through an awful lot, right? It started out as sort of a pilot movie, I guess, concept thing, and it was pretty hard. Like, it was hard drugs and stuff. And then they got the show, and the show also started off kind of hard too, right? As Ricky and Julian get out of jail, you know, there's like, they've got handguns and they're shooting at dogs and like, it started off rough. Through the course of time though, they have created this big long list of shows and they have not been, free of trouble. And, in fact, Bubbles, the actor who plays Bubbles, his name is Mike Smith. He's one of the real creators of all of it. Last year was charged with, I want to make sure I get this right, sexual assault, one count of sexual assault from an incident, alleged incident in 2017. So he's now stepped away from everything to do with the Trailer Park Boys out of that. And there's kind of two groups, right? There's the core guys, which was Bubbles, Ricky, and Julian. And then Mr. Leahy passed away. And then there's Randy and some surrounding cast members and cast folks. And the list of things that they did, Trailer Park Boys, there's the movie, Countdown to Liquor Day, Don't Legalize It. Then they did the Live in Dublin show. They had the Christmas special. That was like 2004, the Trailer Park Boys Christmas special. What am I missing? No, there's got to be more. Out of the Park.
1: Yeah, the animated. Yeah, I was going to say there's the animated series. And then, well, not connected to the actual show. A lot of those secondary actors you mentioned have gone on to have their own careers as well.
0: Yeah, and that's what we're going to do tonight, is that Randy's here. Patrick Roach is here. The character who played Randy all the way through, including Trailer Park Boys Jail, and has been involved in all of it. He was Mr. Leahy's sidekick. He was the assistant for the park manager, park director, park coordinator. I don't know what they call it. Trailer park. Sunnydale, Sunnyvale. What was, do you remember that, Noah? Sunnyvale.
1: They might have even alternated between the two, depending.
0: Depending on the story. Oh, that's pretty good stuff. If you're a fan of the Trailer Park Boys, you are a fan for life. I have learned that, and very much the case. Now, we're going to talk to Pat Roach for two reasons. Number one, I think he's cool. Number two, he's doing a bunch of shows on tour right now, and he's very appropriately doing it in an RV. So you can't get enough of that guy. So he's going to join us tonight for Throwback Thursday. 2001 is the year that the TV show started, not the pilot, but the TV show. We just picked it because we thought we would lean into the TV show. Let's grab a little clip there, Noah. Take your favorite off the top that you grabbed for the Trailer Park Boys.
2: I mean, nobody wants to admit to eat 9 cans of ravioli, but I did. I'm ashamed of myself, but the first can doesn't count. And then you get to the second, and then the third, and fourth and fifth, I think I burned with a blowtorch, and then I just kept eating.
0: Can you do the Sasquatch one?
3: Oh my boys, what if it's a Sasquatch? It could be.
4: You don't exist, Bubbles.
3: Julian, you try telling that to all the people that got eaten by the dirty.
0: How many bleeps do you think you did today for this?
1: More than normal. That's for definitely for sure.
0: More than normal. Look, Tony Tedesco has a foul mouth, but not this foul. Bubbles this wears all the time, by the way. Buyer beware if you go watch all that. All right. Trailer Park Boys, 2001 Throwback Thursday. The question is, what is the best Canadian comedy show? Now, I'm not looking for like a number one and let's debate it all out. But I want to know from you at 71010, what are the best ones? I mean, I think there's some notables that have to be on the list. I don't know if I'd put them at number one, but I would say, you've got the Kids in the Hall. That 100% has to be on the list for the Canadian shows. Red Green Show. 100% has to be on there. And we've had him on too, by the way, which is kind of cool. You said Shoresy. I absolutely would agree with Shoresy. And I have to give, I don't even know if I'd put them in the top 10, but this hour has 22 minutes. I got to give them credit. They do a good job, right? Like they really do a good job. 71010. What are we missing? Best Canadian comedy shows of all time. Feel free. Do text it in and let us know what is happening, in your world of the comedy things. Coming up tonight on the show, Dr. Sylvain Charlebois is going to be here. The price of chicken, you think it's high now. It's going to get higher, he says. How is that even possible? It's a supply managed business. We are going to have Randy on the show. That means our buddy Pat Roach is going to be here. We're going to talk about Comedy Canada, all his favorite things, and maybe some hamburger secrets. How about that? Cheeseburger secrets. If you know the show, that'll make sense for you as well. And did you know Keith Warner, Dr. Keith Warner is going to be here. He's a microbiologist. He's the germ guy. Pistachios, almond milk, and pizza pops. Why they make you sick more than others. We'll be right back.
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13: Here's the latest forecast from the AM 800 Weather Center. We have a clear sky tonight with wind becoming light, the low 6 or 43 Fahrenheit. Sunny tomorrow and warm, the high 28 with a humidex 29 or 84. Clear tomorrow night with wind becoming light, the low 11 or 52. Lots of sunshine for this weekend, both Saturday and Sunday. We'll have highs of 22 or 72 Fahrenheit. Again, clear tonight, the low 6 or 43.
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1: I'm not sure why we keep doing this. It's because I get curious, and then that kills the cat. That's me. I'm the cat. Keith Warner is here. We're going to talk about something that we probably shouldn't talk about and learn about something that we probably don't even want to know about, because that's what Keith does. The microbiologist. He's a PhD. It's Dr. Keith, actually.
2: Oh, thanks very much.
1: The reality is that he knows this stuff. And, it freaks me out every time we talk, Keith. Because then I'm like, ooh, what about that? And Pizza Pops, when I was a kid, that was like full on day-to-day sustenance after school. Like that was, I relied on that so much so in a moment of guilty pleasure shopping. I was like, I'm going to get one of those. I'm going to give it a go. You know what? They're not as good as I remember.
2: Yeah, it's like nostalgia, isn't it? I think a lot of students live on these Pizza Pops, isn't it? Because they're so easy, convenient, and they taste good as well, which is the other thing, isn't it? But it's quite interesting. You would have thought, it's the last thing you would have thought about by foodborne illness, because you cooked them, they got all these additives in them, things like that. But in the last 3 years, there's been two outbreaks, one with E. coli, one with Salmonella. And it's quite interesting, the source of it. It's multifaceted. So the one with the E. coli was interesting in that it caused, I think it was something like 40 cases. And what it was attributed to, like most people would have said, well, what's the source of the E. coli? But what came out is saying people cooking in microwaves. Because obviously in my day, I won't say to you, Shane, because I think you're younger than I am, you didn't have microwaves. You put them in the oven until they probably overdone. But because people use microwaves now, which is localized heating, the E. coli could have survived.
1: Interesting.
2: And across its cases.
1: That's how I make them, Keith.
2: Well, there you go. So if you do microwave them, just make sure they are piping hot, isn't it? But I remember the chicken nugget outbreak. I don't know if you remember that a few years ago, where there's 300 cases. And what people would... So chicken nuggets, what we call par fried. That's been lightly fried to make them golden, but they're raw inside. And people are using microwaves, and microwaves don't kind of heat evenly, and the end result. But the end result of that, you can never buy a raw chicken nugget now, so... You just have to be concerned about the listeria, I guess.
1: I didn't know that either. That's cool. I mean, air fryer is proper, though, right? Like, if I use an air fryer?
2: It's an interesting question, that. I think they kind of suddenly appeared on the sort of doorstep, haven't they? In theory, they're good. But you could imagine, couldn't you, that air fryers basically work by superheated steam. Or not superheated, superheated heat. And you've got to really follow the instructions on them. Because if you put, say, a raw chicken wing in there and you do it for 4 minutes, say, wow, it looks done. Mm. It might not be fully done. So it's interesting that no one's actually started looking at that. But I couldn't live without an air fryer these days for some odd reason.
1: Right. Okay, that's good. At least if you're doing it, that means I'm probably going to be okay. Because that's a good... I mean, really, essentially, I think what all that happened with air fryers is someone had a bunch of those leftover heating coils from the old stoves. And they're like, what are we going to do with these? I know. Let's charge $100 and put it into a plastic box with a fan. If you ever look at the top of your air fryer, that's all it is. It's like someone collected a bunch of heating coils from old stoves.
2: Yeah, exactly. You know, all they do is superheated air going onto the product. So it was an ingenious idea. I wish I'd thought of that, to be honest.
1: Yeah, okay. But, yeah. So did you like the Pizza Pops, though?
2: Yeah, like I say, I used to have them every now and again. Like, I think you grow out of them, don't you? But you have this nostalgia. But it's interesting how many sort of outbreaks have been associated with them. The Salmonella one was the strangest one, because you would have thought, how could Salmonella get into a Pizza Pop? Mm-hmm. And when they did the traceback investigation, they actually found it to be the dried milk powder they actually put into the dough and things like that. And that caused over 144 cases.
1: Really?
2: So, again, you know, I think the industry came out saying, well, people should cook them better, isn't it? Maybe air frying rather than microwaving, who knows?
1: Wait, so in both these cases with Pizza Pops, would proper cooking have fixed the problem?
2: In theory, yes. It depends where it was on the Pizza Pop. So basically, obviously, with pizza, you've got the filling, and then you've got the actual dough. And it's interesting, salmonella gets very heat resistance when it's in this sort of dough, this low moisture environment. And I don't know if you remember, going back even more, a few years, was this sort of outbreak linked to flour. And you think, well, you know, people bake flour, don't they? But what was happening is that, again, it was surviving the cooking process. And obviously, people do eat raw flour. Mm. Anyone who's looks at the cookie bowl will tell you that. Mm. So,
1: some sprinkle it on top of a bun or whatever, right? Like, some exactly. people do that. Yeah. Okay.
2: Yeah, but like I say, proper cooking would. But I think we're in such a an environment now. Like in, well, I'm making myself very old now. In our day, we would cook everything to death. Like the British were kind of, the culture was overcook everything, mm-hmm. which obviously the French didn't appreciate. But because we use microwaves, and we trust the food we heat, don't we? We don't think when we have a pop of pizza, are we playing Russian roulette with this sort of pizza? But adequate cooking and having a meat thermometer, absolutely essential.
1: Okay. Where is typical to find E. coli and salmonella then? Like, first thing that comes to mind kind of thing.
2: Oh, yeah. So if you think about salmonella, you're already thinking about poultry. You know, when it's barbecue season, heating everything to a crisp on the outside, raw on the inside. And I think barbecuing's the worst thing in a way because you can't really ensure that it's fully cooked. And with E. coli, it came known as the hamburger disease right. because it's with hamburgers.
1: It's ground beef, really, right?
2: Yeah, ground beef, hamburgers. Obviously, it's expanded since then, you know, where most cases of E. coli actually are linked to fresh produce, things like lettuce. And there's even a recall going on about broccoli sprouts and broccoli microgreens. So it gets around. So does salmonella. So they're the typical ones. But you wouldn't expect a nut, for example, a pistachio nut, which is harvested and it's literally put in salt water and it's actually heated. And before roasting, and then it's sent out, and that was still involved in a case of an outbreak of salmonella that's been going on for over a year now. Mm. So, yes, it's watch your pistachios, isn't it?
1: Well, I was going to say that. I mean, when people who love pistachios love them, and for me, my introduction to pistachios was Red Pistachios in the Naked Gun movie. And if you know that scene, they're sitting surveilling, and then they just eat so many pistachios that there's a pile outside the door that they can't get out of the car. But I guess I didn't even really realize that pistachios were such a snack for people.
2: They're very popular. I think it came from the Dubai chocolate, which was, well, I think you know Dubai chocolate. Very, it's got this trend. And they put raw pistachio in and put it in chocolate, which is a good vehicle for salmonella as well. And, yeah, it caused a few cases for sure.
1: So in a case like that, though, you're talking about a nut that's inside a shell. And we do a lot of that. We do sunflower seeds. We do all kinds of things. Peanuts. We do all kinds of things. Walnuts that are, you know, that are inside a shell. Is it unique to what happened here?
2: Well, it is unique in a way. It's fairly rare. Back in the day, they had a big almond salmonella outbreak, and that when every almond coming into Canada would be pasteurized. But when we look at pistachios, they could be sourced from anywhere. In the US, Iran, China, they're the big producers. And the thing is, you can't be sure. And even though they go under this salting, roasting, heating, salmonella can just sail through it. And when it's put into a product, you know, it basically can persist until we eat it. And like I say, the pistachio one's been going on for a year now, and they still haven't found all the pistachios that have been released to market. So it's one of those things you've got to be cautious of. And the thing is, in the US, for example, they've got a very heavy program of food safety. And so you kind of trust that. But when you look at pistachio, you don't know where they come from most of the time. Usually loose in a sort of shell, aren't they?
1: Dr. Keith Warner, a microbiologist. He's in Guelph. A lot of fun to learn from. Probably not a lot of fun at a family barbecue. Just saying.
2: Oh, no, don't invite me to a barbecue because I can tell you everything from the melon being left out to the undercooked barbecue. So, yeah.
1: You're the best. Thank you so much for this, brother. It's great to see you.
2: Okay, thanks again, Shay.
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2: Throwback Thursday today, 2001, and we were talking about the best Canadian shows. There's such a long list of them here. I see you, Tommy, and Mike, and Claude, and everyone else who's texted in. We will get those in about 10 minutes, okay? We're going to talk about that. 15 minutes, we're going to talk about specifically the Canadian shows and some surprises on there, like Four on the Floor. There's some really good surprises there. So 7-10-10, best Canadian shows of all time, comedy shows. Dr. Sylvain Charlebois is here.
3: Walk with Yen.
2: That was a great show.
3: Do you remember that?
2: Of course I do. His aprons with all the...
3: It's Canadian and it's funny.
2: It was funny.
3: And it was useful too.
2: But I don't think it was meant as a comedy show. He was just a funny guy.
3: He was a funny guy. He had a lot of jokes. You know the apron? Remember the apron?
2: The apron was the best.
3: Yeah.
2: He was just a charismatic guy.
3: I loved him
2: up a little while ago, a couple of years ago. He was still around, I think.
3: Was he?
2: Yeah, I don't know. Wow. At least for what I run on.
3: That was like in the 80s or something.
2: Yeah, he's not a young man anymore. No.
3: Yep.
2: All right, Food Professor. The podcast is doing good things always. Grab the Food Professor podcast. Your buddy, Dr. Keith Warner, was just on, the microbiologist guy, the germ guy.
3: Love Keith. Keith.
2: Tell everybody, because like Keith is very, very good. But you know, Keith, he's kind of understated. He just kind of like talks about what he's smart about. And he's just a nice guy. Like he's a very well-respected man.
3: Oh, he's one of the top in the world. Absolutely. So when it comes to food safety, the wealth of knowledge coming from Keith is just amazing. And him and I, we've worked on a few projects when I was in Guelph. And now he's got a huge following in the science, in the scientific community. But Keith believes that his work is not sexy, not fun.
2: Yeah.
3: Food safety is sexy.
2: Yeah.
3: Okay.
2: It is sexy.
3: But it's one of those things. It's like buying a car with a seatbelt. Keith looks after the seatbelt. You don't really think about the seatbelt, but you need the seatbelt to survive, right?
2: I'm trying to talk Keith into doing more public speaking, by the way. So
3: yeah, he's good.
2: He's so good. And he's more charismatic than he gives himself credit for.
3: Yeah, absolutely.
2: He's so good. By the way, he's the guy that taught, if you didn't hear the conversation, it'll be on the podcast. He's the guy that told us that the dirtiest place on an airplane is not the bathroom. It's actually the seat pocket.
3: That's nice. I was on the plane last night.
2: Yeah. Do you know why? Did you put your sandwich in the seat pocket? Do you know why Keith Warner said?
3: What did he say?
2: He said, 'cause that's where they put the diapers. That's where parents put the diapers.
3: Oh, man. I hope nobody's actually having dinner as we talk right now.
2: Well, chicken.
3: Think about your listeners, man.
2: Yeah, okay. We're good. They'll be fine. Chicken is on the menu tonight with the Food Professor. The headline that you
3: and I visited a chicken slaughter plant today.
2: Can you talk about that? Because that's crazy.
3: It's one of those clean. It's a very clean, very humane, by the way, for those concerned about animal welfare. They actually put chickens to sleep in the dark, so they calm them down. It's actually well done. So they actually harvest. That's the word we need to use. They harvest 250 chickens a minute.
2: Wow.
3: That was a lot of chicken and feathers. I can tell you that.
2: Yeah, there's a lot of feathers.
3: And of course, over lunch with I had lunch with the executive, with the CEO, and we had chicken.
2: Oh. Yes. I feel like they put like little sleeping masks on.
3: We don't name chickens. We name cows in dairy, but not in poultry. We don't name chicken. There are too many. But it was delicious. It was great. So if you buy chicken at Costco in Eastern Canada, or if you eat chicken at KFC, if you buy chicken at Loblaws Metro, that's Eden Valley Chicken. I want to thank them for the hosting. I mean, it was just amazing. I was treated like a king, really.
2: Do you have feathers in your pockets when you get out? You know, and you find things in your pockets?
3: No, I did. But I mean, obviously last week I visited a waffle factory. The smell was slightly better, you know.
2: Very good. Have you had chicken and waffles? It's actually pretty good. I'm just saying, back-to-back visits.
3: Actually, I know a friend, a doctor here, she makes waffles with chicken. She's a carnivore.
2: Yeah.
3: True carnivore. Oh yeah, it's possible.
2: Oh, it is. It's very good too. Like a deep fried chicken.
3: Oh yeah.
2: With a, oh man.
3: Protein. Animal protein.
2: No.
3: But chicken is getting expensive.
2: This was the point. chicken's not supposed to get expensive. And
3: no.
2: If it's expensive now, wait till this summer. That's what the food professor says.
3: Well, no, actually, well, if you want cheap chicken, you got to buy it now, to be honest. Okay. So there's some tightening going on right now, to be honest. It's really, really expensive. In fact, in the last 14 cycles, so our cycle of production is 8-9 weeks. And for listeners who don't know, poultry is part of supply management. In supply management, there's a quota system. We actually grant licenses to producers to produce what we need in Canada. So over the last 14 cycles, they've missed the mark 12 times. So to provide chicken that Canadians want for their barbecue, especially in the summer, we have to import more chicken. We've actually imported in the last year over 200 million kilos of chicken. 60% of it is from the United States. So in other words, American farmers are feeding Canadians. So the chicken that comes from the U.S. can support maybe 1.4 billion chicken meals right now.
2: Wow.
3: On a yearly. So that's a lot of meals.
2: So is this part of the Abbotsford avian stuff that was happening, these chickens?
3: No, it's not related. It's just demand is so strong. Why? Beef is expensive. People right. are pivoting. They're moving away from beef and they're buying, well, chicken. And chicken, typically you're supposed to be seeing increases of 3-4%, but whole chicken prices are up 30% year to year.
2: Yeah.
3: And I told that to Aiden Valley. I'd be concerned if I'm in chicken business because you shouldn't be spooking consumers. But here's the other thing that I'm hearing, and I got a phone call today from someone who actually is a broker in the poultry business, in the meat business, basically, a Canadian. And he suspected there's some smuggling going on, chicken coming into Canada undeclared. So I told you about the 200 million kilos of chicken coming in. That's the amount we know about.
2: Mm-hmm.
3: Now, some people think that there's probably some chicken coming in from the U.S. Without paying a tariff of 249%. Because you have to pay a tariff, right? It's protected because of supply management. Yeah. So that's a big problem. And this week right now, Chicken Farmers of Canada, who read my column and went berserk because I outed them. I outed them. I mean, they don't like to be outed, but be transparent for goodness sake. So they have this problem. They recognize that they have this problem. They're trying to find a solution. And one of the quick solutions is to basically allow more chicken into Canada legally while ramping up production in Canada. Because it's going to take a while before we ramp up production.
2: Was there a reason why there was no little chicks?
3: I don't know. Mm. I don't know. But to be honest, it's a big... Canada has a chicken problem, and chicken farmers are starting to admit it. That's the good news, really.
2: That is good news.
3: Yeah, that is good news.
2: If you ever go to jail for smuggling, though, you can never admit that you smuggled a chicken. Like, I don't think you get the kind of jail cred in prison.
3: Well, that's the thing.
2: If you're a chicken smuggler, like, you gotta lie and say that you are smuggling drugs.
3: So criminals see food as a good place to go to make money right now, because if you smuggle a car, you go to jail. If you smuggle chicken, you do not go to jail.
2: Huh.
3: So the risks are very low. So why not smuggle and actually sell chicken at a low price, which would be a deal for a lot of people right here in Canada, because chicken is getting really expensive.
2: It is expensive.
3: That's the problem that we have. So supply management is not a bad idea, but it is a bad idea when market conditions change all of a sudden.
2: Ah, also plus greed. Just going to throw that in myself. Is that a chicken in your pocket? Dr. Sylvain Charlebois, food professor, as always, my friend, thanks for popping in. I appreciate it.
3: Take care. Bye-bye.
2: Shane Hewitt and the Night Shift, Throwback Thursday 2001. Okay, coming up, we are going to talk a little bit about 2001 and the best Canadian comedy shows of all time. Long list of text messages here. And Walk With Yen, Steve Yen, according to Wikipedia, is 86 or 87 now. Thanks for that, Charles. We'll be right back.
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7: Here's the latest forecast from the AM 800 Weather Center. We have a clear sky tonight with wind becoming light, the low 6 or 43 Fahrenheit. Sunny tomorrow and warm, the high 28 with a humidex 29 or 84. Clear tomorrow night with wind becoming light, the low 11 or 52. Lots of sunshine for this weekend, both Saturday and Sunday. We'll have highs of 22 or 72 Fahrenheit. Again, clear tonight, the low 6 or 43.
8: 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Weather can be unpredictable, but we aren't.
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1: Throwback Thursday in 2001. Trailer Park Boys is our inspiration. That's the year that it came out. And coming up for you in a little bit here, Pat Roach, Randy is going to be here on the show talking a little bit about his comedy tour, traveling around Canada, and of course, Trailer Park Boys and how important the crew was plus the fans are. We'll get to that in just a little bit. Your text messages, best Canadian shows of all time, 7-10-10. Noah, you've had a moment to think about this. Anything else come up in your mind that you wanted to, are you still on Trailer Park Boys as your fave?
2: What else comes to mind? There was, Corner Gas.
1: Corner Gas.
2: That one was good.
1: That comes up with a text message from Ottawa Not Named, mm-hmm. Says top three for sure. There's actually a handful of Corner Gas ones. Brett Butt was good. He was just good at it. He just kind of owned the show. Delightfully awkward. SCTV comes up in the list.
2: Absolutely. Like, it was a great show. It's like the standard.
1: Yeah, the GOAT. One could say Baron Von Sketch comes up as a text message in there as well. Air Farce. You got to say farce when you say that one. 7-10-10. What is the best Canadian comedy shows of all time?
2: FUBAR.
1: FUBAR. Yeah, we're going to talk to Ed tonight. Ed Conroy, our historian, when we talk about this. FUBAR, he sort of names as being one of those iconic big shifts in Canadian comedy shows. Diener. So that was a good one, actually. That wasn't like a show, it was a movie, though, wasn't it? Or was it a show first, movie second? I forget.
2: I don't remember. I just remember it was on TV at a weird, weird time sometimes.
1: 2002. I was in, it was a real life, Wayne's World, really. You know, right? Mike Myers sort of had that old show that he turned into Wayne's World, and this is kind of what happened. And that was 2002, and I was doing rock radio in Calgary when all that stuff came out. So, like, those guys were legit. I can tell you that much.
2: It's not on TV anymore, but there was a little show called J.R. Diggs, and it was almost like a Tom Green-esque kind of show. It was really funny. It was like on local television. It was great.
1: I like Tom Green's old stuff, too. He did good stuff. All right, 7-10-10, best Canadian shows of all time. What are we missing from this list? It is Throwback Thursday. Trailer Park Boys coming up here in just a little bit. What did it look like in that fine year of 2001, as we do with Throwback Thursdays? Let's touch on the politics. There was some big things that happened in 2001. Of course, Jean Chrétien was the prime minister, and here he is, his first address to Parliament after the 9/11 attacks.
3: In the sad and trying days since the awful news came from New York and Washington, it has been clear that the civilized nations of the world have a solemn duty to speak as one against the scourge of terrorism. Under these urgent circumstances, Canadians will be pleased to see that their elected representatives have come together in a spirit of unity and resolve to make this debate our first order of business. I look forward to hearing the views of members on the role that Canada should play in shaping a firm and just global response to an unprecedented global threat.
1: All right, that's after 9/11, Jean Chrétien, 2001, Throwback Thursday. He did have a very important speech at the Gander Memorial. This is one of the best things, I think, that's best Canadian moments and a great moment for the Prime Minister.
4: To those stranded visitors, it will live forever in memory as a day of comfort and healing. You did yourselves proud, ladies and gentlemen, and you did Canada proud.
1: No doubt. Absolutely. Still, well, made a movie about it and still talk about it today. In 2001, Mike Harris resigned as Premier of Ontario. That also happened. Down in the States, George W. Bush began his first term in office, and this was him after 9/11.
5: Thousands of lives were suddenly ended by evil, despicable acts of terror. The pictures of airplanes flying into buildings, fires burning, huge structures collapsing, have filled us with disbelief, terrible sadness, and a quiet, unyielding anger. These acts of mass murder were intended to frighten our nation into chaos and retreat. But they have failed. Our country is strong. A great people has been moved to defend a great nation. Terrorist attacks can shake the foundations of our biggest buildings, but they cannot touch the foundation of America.
1: George W., after 9/11, it really wasn't, 9/11 changed a lot of things. The reaction to 9/11 changed a lot of things, including what became a very long and standard talk about. It's in every movie, the terrorist, the idea of the way terrorists get looked at today, all came from out of that war. George W. Bush and the war in Afghanistan.
5: On my orders, the United States military has begun strikes against al-Qaeda terrorist training camps and military installations of the Taliban regime in Afghanistan. These carefully targeted actions are designed to disrupt the use of Afghanistan as a terrorist base of operations and to attack the military capability of the Taliban regime. We are joined in this operation by our staunch friend, Great Britain. Other close friends, including Canada, Australia, Germany, and France, have pledged forces as the operation unfolds. More than 40 countries in the Middle East, Africa, Europe, and across Asia have granted air transit or landing rights. Many more have shared intelligence. We are supported by the collective will of the world.
1: So that's interesting because Australia was a part of that. And recently, President Trump made comments about Australia and taking on Australia. They weren't a part of NATO, but they did take part in that in support of all of it. And that was Trump got owned in some of those speeches from Australia over the last few days recently. So it's funny how that news from back then is still so incredibly relevant today. Movie releases, Harry Potter, Lord of the Rings, Fellowship of the Ring, Shrek, Ocean's 11, Legally Blonde. Also TV shows, 7-10-10, what is the best TV show? The one that a comedy shows, Degrassi the Next Generation, debuted. And we see the result of that today, by the way, because of a character called James Jimmy Brooks on Degrassi the Next Generation, starting in 2001. That was Drizzy Drake when he got his big network start on all of the things going on right there. Lifehouse was making music. Train, Drops of Jupiter. Nelly Furtado was on top. Kylie Minogue was, she's been on top for decades because she's just all around awesome. It's Throwback Thursday, and 2001 is the year. We will continue this coming up. Trailer Park Boy Randy is going to be here in about half an hour. Pat Roach is going on a comedy tour. Coming up next, Rob Breckenridge. We're going to get the insight from the smart guy on the prairies.
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